0: for him from a career standpoint for a while. He was kind of wandering in the desert, but he ended up at Jacksonville State, you know, led the Gamecocks to the top of the CUSA, and then parlayed that into the West Virginia job. Coming back home, I've been loving to see it, and West Virginia was one of those teams that probably flew under the radar just because of, well, you were competing directly with Ole Miss, LSU, but they were a very impressive team Saturday night. And in that same vein, Virginia Tech, my third winner of the weekend. Another team that Saturday night, you know, probably got outshined by LSU, Ole Miss, rightfully so. But Virginia Tech 35, Maryland 26, the first test, really, of the James Franklin era. They passed, you know, the first couple of tests that weren't really tests, VMI and Old Dominion, to start the year, but looked good doing it. A lot of momentum for James Franklin early in his Virginia Tech tenure. And, you know, he's been a coach that has had some issues playing consistent football on the road in some tougher environments, whatever else. I don't think Maryland's some kind of great team, but they were undefeated and they've got a really good quarterback, and it was on the road in a big environment. So Virginia Tech, a pretty manageable schedule coming up. You know, that could be a team that makes some noise. Speaking of teams that, well, I don't know, actually. I don't think they're going to make much noise, but at least doing something on Saturday night that they don't usually do. And that's blowing out another Power Four team. My fourth winner from the weekend, another one of those Saturday night games that flew under the radar. But how about Northwestern, guys? Beating up Colorado 41-7. You know, I think it was their last game by the lake. And video comes out, you know, Colorado players talking trash pregame. Oh, what is this stadium? It feels like a library in here. You know, we're going to run them off the field. And for Northwestern to just beat them as soundly as they did, you got Boo Carter throwing punches. That's a program that, you know, sneaky could build some momentum. It's not like the alumni base is short with money. They've got a nice new fancy stadium coming, but 41-7 is not something I expected from them. Aiden Giles and company there, kind of an interesting team to keep an eye on, with Chip Kelly coordinating the offense, kind of a weird collection of coaches, but I was really impressed with what they did Saturday night. And then my last winner from the weekend, it comes out of the SEC, but perhaps the most impressive win of the weekend, it was Kentucky going on the road and beating Texas A&M the way they did, 31-21. And it wasn't really even that close. A&M put up 14 there in the fourth, kind of late just to bring it back. They scored a touchdown with 3 minutes left. But, I mean, this was a Kentucky beatdown. This was a Kentucky team that physically just dominated Texas A&M. And, you know, you could kind of see the vision for Will Stein and what he wants his Kentucky program to look like when they played a really great first half against Alabama. But then the second half starts, and Alabama runs away, and you go, okay, you know, maybe the foundation's there, but they're a year away. I think Saturday firmly establishes Kentucky as a another one of the SEC's kind of pesky second-tier teams that is capable of beating anybody in the conference. Just, I think Will Stein was a great hire for Kentucky. I think Kentucky fans lived far too long in the realm of, oh gosh, you know, Mark Stoops is the best we can do. No, he wasn't. And I think they finally realized that. Kentucky, awesome on Saturday, what they did. Our five losers of the week as we continue here, winners and losers from week three in college football. It starts for me with Oklahoma, program that had so much momentum coming into the season. There was all the chatter about how John Mateer had reworked his mechanics and was, you know, looking fantastic and all the big muscles and everything else. And the offense was going to be fixed, and the defense had all these pieces coming back from a top five unit coming off of a playoff berth. They gave Brent Venables the unnecessary contract extension, and now they're 2-1, and there could not be less momentum. A 14-6 win over New Mexico, the Lobos, on Saturday, which, credit where credit's due. I don't think enough people realize how good of a New Mexico team that is. Jason Eck is an awesome coach. If Jack Lane, their starting quarterback, coming into the year, if he didn't get hurt in the preseason and starts this game, honestly, I think they beat Oklahoma, and we're talking about a team that's in the G5 playoff race. But credit to New Mexico be darned. Vibes could not be worse in Oklahoma. And then to follow it up, you have John Mateer post-game talking about how the deep pass to Isaiah Cetania. You know, he didn't see him at first, but then he just, he knew someone had to be open because the crowd started yelling. That's probably the worst thing your quarterback could say. Not good there. Second loser of the week and maybe loser of the season, Ole Miss. I didn't mean to say Ole Miss. I meant to say NC State. NC State, what are we doing? What is going on? Very easily could have found their way onto the winner's list the way that they played Vanderbilt for about 3.5 quarters. And then, well, I think everyone knows what happened. 6 seconds left to go in the game. 4th down and 6, I believe it was, from your own 4-yard line. CJ Bailey takes the snap with the intention of just backpedaling into the end zone, running out the clock, taking a safety, and winning 31-30. It was a 3-point lead at the time. And then, on the final play of the game instead, he gets wrapped up, and instead of just dropping straight down, covering up the football with two arms, he tries to fight forward in the end zone for an extra yard or two that would have been a safety either way. Fumbles the football, Vanderbilt falls on it. That is probably the second most improbable win I can remember in my lifetime. I think just pound for pound, taking the stakes, the moment out of it, I think that, gosh, like that's a crazier ending than the kick six. It's not quite trouble with the snap, the Michigan State over Michigan win for me, where a punt turned into a block and a touchdown. But that's a crazier ending than the kick six, pound for pound. Third loser of the weekend for me, it's Arkansas fans. This one might be a little controversial, but I think Arkansas fans, to be quite honest, are acting like a bunch of losers. Drew a lot of attention coming into the weekend and then over the weekend for their potential boycott of Saturday's game against Georgia. You know, just people apathetic, not wanting to go to the game. You had local businesses offering, you know, deals during the game to come hang out with them instead. And lo and behold, nobody was there. Terrible atmosphere. I get being frustrated. Losing sucks. You know, I'm a Tennessee fan. Tennessee wandered aimlessly in the desert for the better part of about 14 years, and it hurt. It was awful. It's hard to fight off the apathy. But at the same time, what are you actually wanting to accomplish, Arkansas fans? I keep hearing, oh, this isn't about the football program specifically and Ryan Silverfield. It's more about the athletic department and Hunter Yurecek. I mean, yeah, the football program's a disaster, but like, what else do you want him to do? He recognized it. He fired the coach. That's what happened. You're mad about the athletic department or at the athletic department for your football program struggles, but they did what athletic departments do when the team isn't where you want it to be. They fired the coach and they've rebuilt the staff. Like, you have to give Ryan Silverfield a chance. I mean, do you want Hunter Yurecek fired and then a new AD to come in and then fire Ryan Silverfield and never give him a chance? Like, is that what the end goal is, Arkansas? To just reset coach coordinator, AD and coach after the season? Because that's not a great way to attract a new guy. If you put a guy like Ryan Silverfield in a situation as bad as Arkansas's, no money, no talent, the fan base never shows up for him, and then they run him off after a year. Where are you going to go next, Arkansas? So I get it. It sucks to lose, but I think not showing up and just refusing to be fans makes you an even bigger loser, in my opinions. And shout out to the Arkansas fans that are going. You guys are fantastic. You know, I got a buddy, Chase, that goes to home and away games, and, you know, he's, gosh, cooking up all the best foods. There are still great Arkansas fans out there, but the ones that think they're cool for boycotting the game and standing up to the athletic department, you guys are actually losers, in my opinion. You know, you're putting your football program in an impossible spot. How is Ryan Silverfield ever going to build momentum? How is the program ever going to build momentum? You know, I think we lived it here. Again, when Tennessee went wandering through the desert, all of the outside negativity, it only compounds the negative aspects of a program. It makes it harder to dig out of that hole. Speaking of holes in SEC teams and coaches, loser number 4 of the weekend, it is Shane Beamer. Probably in his last leg at South Carolina this year, his last chance, had Mississippi State come into town. beautiful atmosphere at Williams-Brice. I think one of the more underrated atmospheres in college football. And had an early lead. You know, you've got Lenore Sellers. You went out and changed coordinators. You have a first-round pick rushing the passer in Dylan Stewart. You have great athletes. And that's, you know, it's not a knock necessarily losing to this Mississippi State team that I think is good. But also, if you're losing this Mississippi State game at home, I don't think it gives you much confidence that you're going to be able to win more than, I don't know, six games this year if you're South Carolina. And that's not good enough for Shane Beamer. And then to top it all off, fans chanting fire Beamer. You know, they cut to the crowd and there's a 10-year-old kid going, fire Beamer, fire Beamer. It's just, it's a tough time to be a Gamecock. And then our last loser of the weekend, the Kansas Jayhawks, and honestly, just Arizona State too. Arizona State, Kansas playing in the Union Jack kickoff in London. No one knew about it. They did a terrible job promoting the game. And then just such a dumb game to play for either of these teams. Why are you taking a conference game out of your country and adding in all the variables that come with international travel? If you are going to do it, why not do it week zero and give yourself a week to get back and get acclimated and not just throw a huge wrench into your schedule? Now, if you're Kansas, you're a two-loss football team. You've lost to your rival in Missouri. You lost in London. And you've got to fly back to America and figure out how to fix your season. That's a terrible spot to be in. And for Arizona State, I mean, you won, great, but at what cost? Like, you still had to go to London. You still had to mess with the schedule and the sleep schedule and everything else and deal with all the travel and the effects coming back from it. I just think it's such a stupid, stupid thing to go play a game in London in week three. I don't think it's a bright thing to do it in week one. I appreciate, or week zero. I appreciate the teams that do. I like having the Ireland game. But what a dumb idea that was. So Kansas, the real loser, because they went over there and lost. But honestly, Arizona State just playing the game, a loser in my eyes as well. 865-656-9900. Texter asks, what's the prognostication on the WVU program? Will it ever climb back to the glory of the 90s? You know, I think it's yet to be seen just how good this year's West Virginia team can be. But, you know, Michael Hawkins, that's the guy that has multiple years left in college football still. I think Rich Rod has proven now that he can adapt to this version of college football. And you look at their schedule, they do have a very tough close to the schedule, Texas Tech, Houston, Utah in the final four games, but they've got a path here in the next 5 weeks to potentially win five more games and head into that final four game stretch with just oodles of momentum. So I don't know. I like Rich Rod in West Virginia. I don't think it's impossible that they get back to being a team that at least competes for playoff bursts out of the Big 12. Cody said, how do we feel about the Titans, Charlie? We're not talking about it. We're a Sunday-only NFL guy now, Monday through Saturdays for college football. The Titans only exist to me one day a week, so they can only hurt me one day a week. Then Ethan says, there's no way Ole Miss is the winner of the weekend. They were only ranked one behind LSU, and only the storylines brought it to the level it was. Looking at the football field, Kentucky was by far the winners of the weekend. Yeah, I mean, Kentucky on my winners list, too, don't get me wrong, but I mean, you got your revenge win. You were underdogs at home against LSU, and you got it done. I think Ole Miss definitely winners this weekend. We come back next. We've got questions to answer. Ole Miss making their case as the best team in the country. Where does A&M go from here? Florida. They might have their best team since Kyle Squared. Are there any elite teams in college football, undefeated teams we're monitoring? All that and more as Charlie's Corner rolls along. 99.1, the Sports Animal.
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6: 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And nobody gets that quite like Charlie's Corner on 99.1 The Sports Animal.

0: and Charlie's Corner rolling along on 99.1 The Sports Animal. 865-656-9900 or text in and join the conversation. Your winners, losers of the week. Other thoughts from week three in college football. Would love to hear from you. Again, I'm your host, Charlie Collier. As we look back at week three in college football, Ole Miss making their case as the best team in the country. And I think there's a pretty good argument to be made that they might just be that. I think they at least have the best quarterback in the country in Trinidad Chambliss. And a ton of other talent. You know, we'll see what's up with Quan Lacy. He got banged up. But I think going up on LSU 17-0 the way they did, the start was a statement in its own right. But then, you know, for LSU to come back and tie the game at 24 in the fourth, Ole Miss not blinking, instead a 13-play, 75-yard drive with the 14-yard touchdown run to win it. That is a Heisman-esque, you know, performance from Chambliss. And that was a statement in its own right. You know, a guy that honestly has Lane Kiffin to thank for his eligibility. I think Lane assumed that he would go to LSU with him. He stays at Ole Miss, and he has put them in a position where it's Ole Miss and it's Georgia at the top of the conference, and I think it's Ole Miss, Georgia, and like Indiana at the top of college football. This Ole Miss team I'm excited about. Which brings me to Louisville. A game that got overlooked this weekend just with everything else that was going on, but shouldn't have. Louisville SMU on Saturday for, really, I think, pole position for that second spot in the ACC with Miami. You know, you look back at week one, Louisville, the 41-38 loss against Ole Miss. I think that's one of those games that is just going to continue to reflect more positively on the Cardinals as the year goes on. Took the lead in the fourth quarter with tied it with a minute 28 to go, and took a game-winning field goal from 48 yards out to win it for Ole Miss. That's going to treat the Cardinal well, but then just the pass rush, Clev Lubin and company. Jeff Brohm, I think, has his best roster he's ever had, not just his best offense. He's had some great offenses. The run game has been awesome while he's been there. He's gotten a lot out of, you know, some all-right quarterbacks, but Lincoln Keenholz, what he's added with his legs, the running back duo, Isaac Brown and company there, but then just the defense they've been able to build. Beating SMU 41-31 Saturday, and just a really impressive win all around, made Kevin Jennings uncomfortable. That was what really stood out to me. Kevin Jennings threw two picks, only 222 yards. Lincoln Keenholz doing enough, but just that run game delivering, the defense, the pass rush, all of it. And now you look at the upcoming schedule. They've made it past that SMU test. I mean, for Louisville, it is Wake, NC State, Florida State, Syracuse, Stanford, Georgia Tech, North Carolina, Pitt, and at Kentucky. We'll see what happens with Kentucky and what they do after that Texas A&M win, but I think there is a very legitimate chance that Louisville is favored in every game they play the rest of the season. Again, a whole lot of football left to be played. Don't get me wrong, but I almost wonder if we could quietly be looking at a potential two-bid ACC. I mean, if Louisville and Miami are both 11 or more win teams heading into the ACC championship game, are they both safe? I would have a hard time thinking Louisville wouldn't be if their only loss was 3 points to a good Ole Miss team. So keep an eye on the Louisville Cardinal. Other big game, big storyline coming out of the weekend, it's what is going on with Texas A&M. You know, I think you saw some cracks in the armor the week before when they played Arizona State at home, a game that was tied heading into the fourth quarter. It took a 24-0 fourth quarter run from A&M to get that win. You know, they were a team that I identified as potential underachievers this year relative to last year's success. I thought that last year's success was, I thought they greatly benefited from their schedule and won a lot of kind of close one possession games that their defense did a good job with. But, you know, they played 7 of the 8 worst teams in the SEC last year. That's not the case here this season. Things are looking rough for A&M. They got outgained by Arizona State. Again, it took 3 turnovers, 2 defensive touchdowns, and a 6-play Sun Devil stretch to flip that one. But they couldn't find any magic against against Kentucky on Saturday. They got whipped at the line of scrimmage. That was a concern with all that they replaced on both sides of the ball. Their offense looks less creative now without Colin Klein. I don't think they have a very good plan for what they want to do with Marcel Reed. It seems like they just keep trying to make him something he's not. Marcel Reed is not a true pocket passer. Marcel Reed, quite honestly, is an average quarterback. I like the guy. Don't get me wrong. You know, he's got some talent, but I think they need to lean into his athleticism. They need to get him on the run more. And honestly, they need to put less on his plate as a quarterback. He's just not capable of doing it. I think he holds that team back. And I mean, they've got a trip to to LSU this weekend where they're almost a touchdown underdog. Gosh, if A&M loses that football game, I mean, you got the potential for things to really then, I think, start to go south for the Aggies because, again, last year, really easy schedule for A&M, you know, relative to an SEC schedule. But this year, they've got test after test. It's LSU. They've got a trip to number 19 Missouri coming up soon. They close October down, going to Alabama. They end the year with Tennessee and Texas in two of their last three games, at Oklahoma, too. If they don't figure it out and figure it out quick, I mean, you're talking about a team that could go from playoffs to like 7-5, 8-4. And I don't know how that fan base would handle it when it seems like Mike Elko's built some really good momentum. Elsewhere in the SEC, I think that it's clear John Summerall has Florida's best team since Kyle Squared, back in the Kyle Pitts, Kyle Trask days. To me, this team is already better than anything they've put on the field during the Billy Napier era. I was really impressed with what Florida did going into Auburn and just soundly winning that football game. Jaden Baugh has become one of the best running backs in college football already. But Florida, just as a whole, John Summerall, I think, was probably the best of the G5 to SEC hires this offseason. You know, I think still plenty to prove, but forcing a ton of missed tackles. They've been good in all three phases. And now we'll see what happens this week when they host Ole Miss, but momentum quickly building for Florida. Other quick thoughts from week three, Florida State ultimately losing to Alabama on the road. But I thought that they played pretty well. I thought Ashton Daniels looked better than I expected him to play. You know, ultimately, it's still a 50-36 loss, but 337 yards through the air there. Deuce Robinson is awesome at receiver. I think Mike Norvell is still probably getting fired, but this Florida State team is not bad. I don't think they're going to be able to overcome their schedule, now buried 1-2, and they've still got Virginia, Louisville, Miami in their next four games before a bye week. I do, unfortunately, for Mike Norvell, still think he ends up getting canned, but 3-point loss to SMU, you know, 14-point loss to Bama. The team is at least noticeably better. And then other college football week three takeaway for you. I was just kind of left thinking this watching Vanderbilt NC State at noon, but I don't think we gave Diego Pavia enough credit. Like, I know he was fun to make fun of. I know he kind of, you know, brought it upon himself at times with his behavior, but I don't think we gave him enough credit for what he did to Vanderbilt, because Vanderbilt has gone right back to being Vandy. And I know they came back and they beat NC State, outscored him 21-7 in the fourth quarter. And Jared Curtis isn't playing bad football by any means, but I mean, they were a 10-2 football team last year that could have very easily been a playoff team. And Diego Pavia was the biggest reason for all of that, not just for what he could do as a quarterback, but they're desperately missing him in the run game, by the way. But I think what he meant to Vanderbilt's whole mentality as a football team is what perhaps was overlooked. I think that for all the good, bad, and ugly about Diego Pavia, if you were his teammate, he genuinely made you feel and believe all the way down to the core, to your heart of hearts, that you were going to win every football game that you played. He made Vanderbilt not feel like Vanderbilt. And I think that carried with them onto the football field. His leadership was a big part of the elevated level of play, and they're really missing that this season. They can't run the ball. I don't think things are going to go great for Vanderbilt, even if they did get gifted a miracle this weekend. They've got Auburn, Georgia, Ole Miss coming up. That sure sounds like an 0-3 start to SEC play. But really, I don't think there's any elite teams in college football. That's perhaps the other take, the final kind of overarching takeaway from the weekend. I've been saying it for a while. I think we're getting 2007 again this year. 2007, widely known as the craziest, wackiest, chaotic, most fun year in college football history. I think we've got the kind of parity this season to perhaps see a repeat of that. You know, just talked earlier this segment about how Ole Miss might just be one of the best three teams in the country now. And yet, you look fast forward 5 days from now, this weekend, they're underdogs on the road at Florida. They're 3.5-point dogs. That doesn't change my opinion on what Ole Miss is capable of as a football team, but I'll tell you in a couple of segments, I'm going to pick the Florida Gators to beat Ole Miss. I still think Ole Miss is one of the best teams in the country, but I think that better illustrates just where we're at, the talent disparity, the parity that we have in college football. Talent is more spread out. You know, in the dynasty era of college football, your Ohio States, Alabama's, you know, Georgia for a while, they were never underdogs. I mean, maybe if you went on the road and played another top five team, maybe it'd be, you know, 3.5 points. But I think that just paints that talent is more spread out, and there's a lack of truly elite teams in college football. There's a lot of, you know, very, very good, if not great teams. But I think everyone is more capable of being beat on a week-to-week basis, especially at the top of college football, than they were for about a 15-20-year stretch. And that's awesome to me. You know, I think we're going to get a very, very fun football season because of it. But the week-to-week craziness, we're already starting to see it. I mean, Kentucky knocking off a top 10 A&M team. Just not any elite teams in college football, in my opinion. And that, from a fan perspective, is awesome. The race for the national championship feels more wide open than I can remember it being in my lifetime. I think you can make an argument perhaps for double-digit teams, maybe about 10, 11 teams right now, to realistically have a chance to win a championship this year, if not more. That's exciting. That's exciting to me. And I'm excited to see what happens in another big week in week four. A couple of undefeated teams we're monitoring here. 3-0 Pitt, kind of sneaky with Mason Heinschel at quarterback. UCLA undefeated right now. I think Bob Chesney's doing a great job there. Penn State, Rocco Becht and company, they've been dominant, granted a very easy schedule. You know, a couple of teams out there too that I'm interested to see what happens. Nebraska's played really well with Anthony Calandria at quarterback. Kansas State has an easy schedule. They're playing well so far with Colin Klein, but just a lot of fun on the horizon this college football season. Got two more segments to go here on Charlie's Corner. Bobby from Jeff City says that he feels like Marcel Reed is a victim of the offensive play calling. Looks like a high school playbook. Yeah, I don't disagree. I don't think that it's all Marcel Reed. I think that there is a whole combination of things happening. They miss Casey Concepcion at receiver, but I think they miss Colin Klein as a play caller too. You know, they replaced a lot on that offensive line. They rebuilt that position group. You know, there's a lot of new there. And in new coordinator, again, promoted from within, trying to do what continued to work, but Holman Wiggins is a first-time play caller. After being a pretty proven elite receiver coach, I think you're seeing kind of the downside. Now he's not as involved as receivers coach, and that position group hasn't been as good. But then, you know, first-time play caller, I think he's still trying to figure out exactly how to do that as good as he, you know, potentially can as well. I don't know. I'm not an A&M believer. I'm not an A&M believer. I think that things are going to continue to go south there. But hey, we got Dudes of the Week, our Heisman Six, and our Group of Five. That's coming up on Charlie's Corner, 99.1 The Sports Animal.
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0: Back here on Charlie's Corner, rolling along here on a Monday night. I'm your host, Charlie Collier. It's time for Dudes of the Week, and it starts in Corvallis. First time ever a coach is on the Dudes of the Week list. This is when we like to recognize maybe some unheralded guys in college football that just fit the label of dude. Guys that we just love to watch, love to appreciate. Oregon State coach Jordan Shepherd, though, he's got the juice. Finally got his first win as a coach after playing Houston and Texas Tech very well the first 2 weeks. Been recruiting well. They have the most fun freshman receiver in the country, a really good sophomore quarterback, has that fan base believing again. And keep an eye on them in the playoff race. Honestly, they're good enough to potentially win, you know, nine or 10 games in a row in the Pac-12. They have to play Boise State, but otherwise I think they're the better team in every game they play. And they get Boise State at home. And you know, watch out for a 10-2 Oregon State, whose only two losses are against ranked Big 12 teams, and they played them very close early on. But I think Jordan Shepherd's got the juice. I'm a big fan. Dude of the week number two, it's John Allen Richter, the quarterback of the Toledo Rockets. That's right. 36 of 51 for 429 yards and four touchdowns in a overtime win over Temple this week. And just want to highlight this game in general. One of the games of the week, in my opinion, just a Toledo team down 14 with about a minute and a half to go. Touchdown, onside kick, touchdown, force overtime. Go up by 7 in overtime. Temple goes for 2 in the win. They get the stop in the back of the end zone. That was a blast. Dude of the week number 3, it's Aiden Flora, running back for Iowa State. Amassed the most total yards in an Iowa State game in more than three decades, ran for 194 yards, returned a 66-yard punt, got involved in the passing game as well, led a rushing attack that finished with 365 yards, but really just a fun, shifty, like, Iowa State through and through dude. We talked last week, I was impressed with Jimmy Rogers early on in his Iowa State tenure, but that was a big win, getting Florida State at Iowa State. He was a former walk-on that loves the program. He was a stud this weekend. Speaking of stud running backs, Wayne Knight, another dude of the week. He had 18 carries for 177 and two touchdowns against Purdue for UCLA. I'll tell you

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1: Got the moments, he's got the stats, and I think he's the best quarterback in college football. Darian Minson, Malachi Toney right behind him, the duo from Miami, still think that they might just get in each other's way, but both are statistically towards the top of their position groups, and I think will stay there most of the year for a team that's probably going to win 11-plus games. Jaden Baugh on the list for me as well. Florida running back. He's second in the country in rushing yards behind Nate Shepard. Shout out Nate Shepard. But he's also carried the ball thirty less times, and he has three more touchdowns. He has been unreal for Florida. He is appointment television. And then Kamario Taylor making his way on the list for me this week as well. Need to see him do it against a ranked team, and he'll get his chance this week against Missouri. But the Mississippi State quarterback is starting to look like one of the most, if not the single most talented player in college football. I would be surprised at this point already if he's not a first-round draft pick in another year and a half, and think the ceiling is much, much higher than that. And then rounding out our Heisman Six, we mentioned him last week, but he stays on the list for now. It's Cal safety Kingston Lopah. Coming into last weekend, he had four picks on the year, including one for a touchdown, basically single-handedly beat Syracuse. He had another pick this weekend to get to five. Almost returned it for a touchdown. He got knocked out of bounds at the three. Would have been huge probably for, you know, the Heisman race if he could have punched that in. But we're keeping Kingston Lopah on the list right now. And then our group of five. These are the top five teams in the group five playoff race, in my opinion. Number one, North Dakota State. And this is my pick right now, but the Bison look like they're just going to keep rolling through the Mountain West. Tulsa is number two for me. They stay unbeaten. Quarterback is still banged up. They won't have him this weekend at Arkansas, but that Oklahoma State win, I think, is going to keep looking better. James Madison, third on the list for me. They've looked awesome. They went and beat San Diego State. And for JMU, they are now projected to be a favorite of 8 or more points in every game the rest of the year. I think Billy Napier is going to do a great job there. And 11-1, 12-0, that's on the table for the Dukes. And then Boise State and Memphis, they round out the group of five. Games of the week, predictions when we come back, wrapping up Charlie's Corner next, 99.1, the Sports Animal.
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0: September 21st edition of Call Your Shots wrapping up here on a Monday night. Looking ahead to week four in college football. Games of the weekend starts with the G5 game of the week. Boise State goes to Western Michigan. Probably a G5 playoff eliminator. Look, I know that the story's been fun. Western Michigan, they rightfully should have beaten Michigan and got screwed over there. I also don't think from a talent standpoint they're in the same class as Boise. I know people wanted game day to go here, and I'm glad that it's gotten ESPN2 billing. I think Boise State waxes Western Michigan. Other big one for the G5, Tulsa, Arkansas. Going to be tough for Tulsa, I think, without their starting quarterback. I think Arkansas actually played pretty decent for a while against Georgia, just clearly not talented enough. I think Arkansas, unfortunately, beats Tulsa, and you know, if they can figure some things out down the stretch, then maybe they'll be able to pull the our starting quarterback was out card. But hey, look at what we did in the other 10 games, 11 games with him. And then in the ACC, a sneaky one for Louisville, maybe an emotional letdown spot. They play a Wake team at home that has a good defense. I think Jade Dickert is a good coach, and Gio Lopez had some juice against Miami last week. Still think Louisville wins, but look out for that one. Oklahoma, Georgia. For me, the juice is gone there now. I think Georgia rolls. A&M, LSU, another big one in the SEC. Perhaps a playoff, not playoff eliminator, but I do think the loser of this game is not going to make the playoffs. Quite frankly, I don't think either of these two teams end up being playoff teams, but for LSU to be able to come back in that game, you know, losing stings, but I think the way that they fought back demonstrates that they are a really good football team, and I think that helps them heading into this week. You know, you don't obviously you leave with a bad taste in your mouth just because of the loss, but you don't feel terrible about, you know, how you competed against Ole Miss after getting punched in the mouth early. And I think that LSU takes it out on A&M this weekend and really sends Mike Elko and company reeling. We got Iowa, Michigan this weekend, one that I can't wait to get back home and watch. The Iowa offensive line is must watch TV, but their passing game finally has some juice with Hank Brown and Tony Diaz. I think they win against the Wolverines. A big one in the formerly known as the Pac-12, now Big Ten West, Oregon, USC. This is huge for the Trojans. They looked underwhelming against Rutgers, but Jade Maiva and company, like, this is a big year for Lincoln Riley. An Oregon team maybe still kind of licking their wounds. I think USC gets a win here. I don't know what that'll do to Oregon moving forward. I still think they'll be in the playoff conversation, even with two early losses. But I think that USC, early in the season at home, gets a statement win, the biggest win under Lincoln Riley. Missouri, they go to Mississippi State. Sneaky good game there, but give me Kamario Taylor and company. And then the game of the weekend, it's in Knoxville, Tennessee. Fake UT against real UT. The Manning connection, all of the good stuff there. It'll be Checker Neyland, a noon game. I've got the Vols. I think Tennessee's winning this game, and I think the matchup that I'm most intrigued by, it's Jim Knowles and Tennessee's defensive play calling against Arch Manning. To me, Arch Manning is the worst element of the Texas team. You know, I think they're good enough to win with him just being an average quarterback a lot this year, but going on the road in that kind of environment against a play caller who is defensively a play caller who's kind of known as a, you know, mad scientist, so to speak, who can really muddy up the picture. I think that's a bad recipe for Arch Manning, and true road games for him since taking over last year. At Ohio State, at Florida, at Kentucky, at Mississippi State, at Georgia, he's completed just 57% of his passes, 7 touchdowns to 5 picks. Lost at Florida, lost at Ohio State. Probably should have lost at Kentucky and at Mississippi State. A couple of overtime wins there. And I mean, Kentucky, he was 12 of 27 on the road last year. He struggled even this past weekend against UTSA. I think Arch is why Tennessee ends up winning this football game. And that'll wrap up Charlie's Corner. We'll be back at you next Monday night. Don't miss any of it, 8 o'clock. But hey, if you want to go back, miss any of tonight's show, you missed it, podcast it, 99.1thesportsanimal.com. But I'm Charlie Collier. Appreciate you tuning in. Hope you had some fun with us this Monday night. We'll be back next Monday. But 99.1, the Sports Animals local coverage begins again tomorrow morning with Sports Talk, John Wilkerson, and Vince Ferrara, bright and early at 6. Again, this has been Charlie's Corner. Have a great night. 99.1, the Sports Animal.
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11: 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Devontae Adams is going to obliterate the Giants tonight. As I said, he just caught a 70-yard bomb down inside the red zone. He's already got a touchdown. You heard the Kevin Harlan touchdown. Devontae Adams nearly just scored an 80-yard touchdown catch. But In case you're wondering and wondering, you know, you're listening and wondering, why does Pat sound like he's miserable? Well, as a Giants fan, in the first quarter alone, Jackson Dart looks like he got knocked out of the game with a knee injury. And Malik Nabers, in his second game back from a torn ACL, he is questionable to return now with a rib slash shoulder slash collarbone injury. On a play that looked routine, battling for a pass, comes down, barely can lift his right arm. Right, you know, in pain on the sideline, on the bench. Jackson Dart, number one quarterback, or, you know, starting quarterback, and Malik Nabers, number one receiver, both out of the game for the time being. The sports gods, man, I swear, I got that Knicks championship. I'm never going to have anything again. Not going to get anything ever again. Said before the game started, man, I'm way too confident about this game. I'm more confident than I should be. And the sports god said, oh yeah, Pat? Yeah, remember that Knicks title that we granted you back in June? Yeah. You're confident about tonight? You sure about that? You sure about that? How about a Jackson Dart, Malik Nabers combo, 2-for-1, knock them out of the game, injury special. That's what you get. That's what you get. So both still questionable to return. Neither have been ruled out yet. But the Giants, there, it's Jameis Winston playing quarterback. And look, I mean, Jameis already gave us a little bit of the Jameis experience. There was a play in which he was swallowed up by two Rams defenders, somehow escaped it, and then throws a 50-yard bomb that Malachi Fields makes a diving attempt for. But once he dives, the ball was in his hands and he drops it. But, I mean, I said, you know, with the Giants' secondary issues, Paulson Adebo going on IR, and he might be out for the season. The injury he suffered last week. And then Tay Banks, who I'm surprised he's still on the roster going into the year. Now, because of Paulson Adebo's injury, he became the starting corner. He's out tonight with a calf injury. The Giants are down to, like, third-string corners. I said, you know, even without Puka Nacua, it does not matter. Devontae Adams is going to cook the Giants. And already, there's 11 minutes to go in the second quarter, and Devontae Adams has 4 catches for 118 yards and a touchdown. He might have 200 yards tonight. He might get 200 yards, and it's a 3rd and 6 right now for the Rams. I guarantee this is probably going to be Devontae Adams, and it's probably going to be another touchdown. No, it's not Devontae Adams. It's Kyren Williams for a touchdown. 13-0 Rams. Oh, man. Well, look, I mean, I guess I got nothing. I got nothing. I got excited. I said prime time. Giants beat the Cowboys last week, Sunday Night Football. Rams look vulnerable. No Puka Nacua. No Myles Garrett. And Jackson Dart, Malik Nabers both get, well, it looks like, knocked out of the game in the first quarter, and it's 14-0 Rams. I mean, I'm searching for anything here. Maybe Jameis Winston, again, has to throw the ball 40 times if the Giants are down 2 scores here for the entire first half. Maybe it's not the worst thing. But then again, I mean, Malik Nabers is out of the game. And Malik Nabers, I mean, for all of my friends that were like, hey, man, Odell Beckham, like, you're going to see Odell Beckham Jr. tonight now. Hopefully Malachi Fields is a stud. Hopefully Isaiah Likely just cooks the Rams defense and the Giants, who now look like they're going to have to throw the ball way more than they ever wanted to. Maybe Jameis can keep him in the game. Maybe we get the true Jameis experience here. But I mean, I'm praying, fingers crossed at this point, that Jackson Dart, Malik Nabers, maybe these aren't long-term injuries. This has turned into a Monday night nightmare in Los Angeles. This is the LA nightmare for the Giants. They're down 14-0, and Dart and Nabers are both out of the game right now. 310-840-4910. You can call, you can text, 310-840-4910. So we're obviously keeping you posted here on this game, but we've got plenty to react to from over the weekend, and I'll try to compose myself here and be a professional. And we're going to get to Hot or Cold with producer Brandon Combs in a bit. But any takeaways you have from week 2 in the NFL yesterday, week 3 in college football on Saturday, we're still going to get to Lane Kiffin getting humbled in what was an incredible finish between Ole Miss and LSU on Saturday. Maybe the worst loss in the history of sports. More on the Caleb Williams injury. More on the Jaden Daniels injuries. It's the final week of baseball is upon us, so we got a lot to get to. You want to call, you want to text, 310-840-4910. You can also hit me up on Twitter, at PatBoyle44. Let's get to producer Brandon Combs here for a little hot or cold. Combs, what's up, man?
12: I mean, first of all, you coming into this segment, I almost lost it. The weak KO. Look, I feel you, right? I was there yesterday.
11: Yeah, I mean, you were here 24 hours ago.
12: I was defeated the entire night. And it was one of those where I was just like, it ruined my day because I thought, I'm like, well, that's at least a grade two, grade three hamstring, 3, maybe 6 months, just depending on recovery time, surgery. All right. You know, it's Tyson Bagent time. He didn't look great. Kind of what you're going through right now. And then we get the news today that wasn't that serious. So I'm just going to tell you, you know, just relax. Just wait it out, see what the answer is, because, you know, sure, you might have to go through 2 or 3 weeks of having, you know, subpar quarterback play, but you're going to get the guy back with a chance to go to the playoffs, and that's what matters. That's what matters. We're going to get Caleb back, hopefully, by the Green Bay game. Giants, hopefully, you know, they'll be back, you know, what, week 5, week 6, somewhere around there. Still got a chance, but it's tough. I get it, man. I get it.
11: Yeah. I mean, I don't even know what the neighbors, with Malik Nabers, that looked like, I mean, he didn't even get hit. It looked like such a routine one-on-one play for a ball, and he comes down from it and then can't even like lift his right arm. I don't, what was pre-existing about it? He was fine after the game last week.
12: It had to be something that they weren't letting on, that they didn't say anything about, and maybe it was worse than what they thought, because it did. Like, he's up in the air and he goes to lift the arm and he gets the arm halfway up and just can't go any further. And that's to me, that's something.
11: He's back in the game,
12: pre-existing. I mean, it kind of, that's good for the Giants or bad for the Giants. Oh. I mean, depending on what it is. I mean, I'm no doctor. I mean, I've barely graduated science in high school, so.
11: Well, Malik Nabers is back in the game, so that's one piece of good news. If I see Jackson Dart like Willis Reed limping out of the locker room or running out of the locker room and he's ready to play the second half, I'll be in a much different mood. But Malik Nabers is back.
12: You know he wants to.
11: He is a tough kid. And we got a big chunk game for the Giants. Here we go. All right. They're moving it.
12: See, now you're happy. Let's go. All right, you ready for hot or cold?
11: Mooney. Yeah, let's get to some hot or cold.
12: All right, so today I saw something here. Paul Skenes on the World Baseball Classic and its impact on his velocity. He said, there's a lot of other factors, so I don't want to put everything on that, but I feel like that was kind of the root of it a little bit. It definitely affected the year. Unfortunately, I don't think I'm the only one. So, Pat, I ask you this, and I'm pretty sure you know where I'm going to end up going with this, but I ask you this, hot or cold, Paul Skenes blaming the WBC for his issues this season is absurd.
11: Yeah, I'm going to go with hot. It is absurd because, you know, his velocity was starting to drop off last year. Now, is it potentially concerning? I mean, like, is it a legitimate concern? Yeah, it could be, right? The fact that he kind of had to get ramped up to pitch full, you know, full tilt, full throttle in March when it's normally a month later. Okay. Again, I don't know how these guys go through 32 starts in a year, throwing 200 innings every 5 days for 6 months. I mean, again, I half tore my UCL in college, throwing 84 miles an hour in Division III. So, like, I can't imagine throwing 99 every 5 days for 6 months straight. But it is a legitimate concern. Now, then again, who are some of the other pitchers that pitch for Team USA? I know Tarek Skubal briefly pitched, but he's been fine. No, then again, Skubal did get hurt. He did have to have a little bit, I shouldn't say he's fine. He did have to have kind of a little bit of that cleanup surgery earlier in the year. We thought it was going to be much longer. It actually didn't end up being that long. And now he looks great down the stretch here for the Dodgers. Is that something that Skeens maybe should have done? A little clean. And again, they've been saying nothing's wrong. He's not injured. He's just looked exhausted, fatigued, like he doesn't have it anymore. So if he's not hurt, then I don't know what the issue is, right? I mean, again, this is something we saw last year. So to blame the WBC this year, yeah, it is a little absurd to me, Combs. He kind of just feels like he's looking for an excuse.
12: I mean, that's definitely what it sounds like to me. I went back and I looked at it, and I looked at the number. In 2025, in the preseason, he threw 86 pitches of 95 miles an hour or more in the preseason. In spring training, 86 pitches of 95 or more. In the WBC, 75 pitches of 95 or more. So whether it was spring training or whether it was the World Baseball Classic, you threw less pitches of 95 plus. I'm no expert, but I don't think that that's the reason why you haven't been great all year long. Like you have not even have you not been great. You haven't been good all year long. Your contact rate is up. Your velocity is down. Your break is down. Everything about you right now is down, except for your ERA. That's not a WBC problem. That's a Paul Skeens problem. There's a lot of players that played in the WBC that are having fantastic seasons. Hell, one of them's about to have an MVP season. A lot of players playing the WBC. All it is an earlier spring training. I do not buy the World Baseball Classic is the reason why I've been bad all year long. No, it's because your velocity is down, your break is down, and something's not right with your mechanics. So instead of blaming something, find a way to fix it. Stupid.
11: Yeah, I agree. And look, he's tinkered with his stride, you know, whether it's kind of that cross action that, you know, gave him such ridiculous stuff. Then, you know, there was a time in the beginning of August, right, when we were saying, shut him down. There's no reason for this. The Pirates, they're not going to make the playoffs. And he went kind of to a more direct stride. And then within two starts, he was back at his normal, his old stuff, his old stride, going completely cross body. I mean, look, he's looked a little bit more like himself in some of these last few starts. But, you know, most of this season has been a lost cause for him. So I don't know if Paul Skeens will ever get back to the Paul Skeens we saw the first 2 years of his career. Definitely concerning to think that he, you know, that he's already peaked. But yeah, blaming the WBC, Combs, you mentioned it. You know, you do ramp up in spring training. It's not like you're going out there and just throwing batting practice. Like you're getting after it a little bit. So yeah, he threw less pitches at 95 miles an hour or more in spring in the WBC than he normally would have in spring training. I agree. I think you absolutely have a point here.
12: All right. Moving forward, the hate for Caleb's injury, regardless of severity, is an absolute joke. Hot or cold?
11: Yeah, we talked about this in the beginning of the show. I'll briefly restate my reasoning, Combs, and I'll let you get after it here, but I think it's hot. Will Compton, anybody else on social media, including the players, the keyboard warriors, the people that never played professional football, saying that, oh, you're clowning Caleb Williams because he did the Kobe, you know, he basically copied Kobe's, you know, putting the towel over his head and then taking the towel off and giving the emotional fist bump, the thumbs up, letting the fans know he's okay, when we were all thinking this might have been an Achilles pop, this might have been an Achilles tear or a ruptured hamstring, and then it turns out to be a low-grade hamstring strain, and Caleb Williams might only miss a game or two, maybe three at the most. People clowning him for doing that are a bunch of absolute jackasses. You've never played professional sport. Will Compton did, which was really shocking for me. That's why I called him a douche loser in the beginning of the show, because that's a guy that had a shred of the talent that Caleb Williams had, but he played in the NFL, so you should know how it is between the lines. When you go down with an injury, non-contact like that, I'm sure that for some guys, they assume the worst. They think their season's over, and Caleb probably did. and then you found out really great news. So it's like it has nothing to do with a toughness standpoint. Yeah, he got carted off the field because I'm sure it was probably tough to walk. So, and all the emotions going through his mind at the time being, you're in the heat of battle, you're in a one-score game. He probably would have ran for a touchdown on that play if not for the hamstring injury. So I have no problem Caleb Williams showing emotion. That's a guy that loves his city that didn't even want to come out of the game for a single play. And we didn't know the severity of the injury. So for people clowning him for that, they need to get a life and get a grip.
12: Yeah, look, I'm not going to be out here and be like, oh, you guys making the memes are ridiculous. Well, some of these memes crack me up, right? Because now you've also got the reverse order with everything going on with like all these memes about the Pope healing Caleb and all this stuff. Like some of the memes are actually funny, right? But when you're going at a guy, going at a player, going at an athlete, going at any human being really about how they handle the pain of an injury, regardless of the severity of the injury, everybody handles pain differently. Some people have a high tolerance. Some people have a low tolerance. Sometimes you look at certain players with certain injuries and you're like, it's crazy. Like how many times have we watched guys in the NBA get carried off the court by their teammates looking at you, LeBron, because they have cramps?
11: Mm.
12: There are women all over the place laughing at you because they deal with it once a month. But we're going to sit here and carry you off the court. So like, you cannot question how another human being deals with pain. You just can't. And to come out here and be like, oh my God, he's this, he's that. Will Compton, like Kyle Long had the perfect answer to Will Compton. He's like, Will, you made your post. Now shut the bleep up. Like, I love that from Kyle Long. Like, he is one of those guys because you played the game. You can't question somebody's pain tolerance. You can't question. Look, not only that, but here's something else that you're not thinking about. While he's on the sideline and they're diagnosing everything and they're listening to everything that you know, is going on, the doctors are probably like, look, it's probably a hamstring, could be grade two, could be grade three. Right off the bat, you're thinking, oh, my God, I'm out 3 to 6 months. So right off the bat, you don't know the severity of your own injury anyway. So, yes, you're upset because you're like, look, this might be my season. This might be the last time I step on the field. We have aspirations of making a deep playoff run this year. And now you might be missing that. So, yeah, it's emotional. It's part of the game. Look, I was emotional during it. Like, I mean, I didn't cry, but I was pretty damn beat up yesterday watching Caleb get carted off because I'm, as a Bears fan, my first thing, I walked upstairs after watching it, and my mother-in-law sitting there, who's also a Bears fan, and I was like, season's over. Because I thought he was done. And so when you're looking at this type of stuff and when you're watching it, you cannot question another human being's pain tolerance or how they feel during an injury or how they feel, especially an athlete, about what is going to happen moving forward. Because it's their livelihood. It's what they do. It's what they love. That's a problem.
11: Yep. I'm waiting for all the positives of the Jameis Winston experience, Combs. So far, it's been nothing but Jimmy John's meatball subs being thrown to the other team. Jameis had a player, it was either Theo Johnson or it was Malachi Fields, open on a crossing route, and he throws it 5 yards in front of him. And on the very next play, underthrows a receiver who had separation in the end zone, underthrows him by about 10 yards, and it's the easiest interception that the Rams will ever have. I mean,
12: here's your solace, Pat. He might throw 30 interceptions, but he's going to throw 30 touchdowns.
11: When? He hasn't even thrown a ball close to a receiver tonight. Other than the play that Malachi Fields should have made, every throw Jameis has made tonight has been not even close accuracy-wise.
12: That's why I told Brad during one of the breaks when we were talking about it. Like, I loved Jameis at Tampa. Like, I know he threw for a ton of interceptions, but he was also the only quarterback that year that threw for 5,000 yards and 30 touchdowns. And we watched a guy named Brett Favre make a Hall of Fame career out of seasons like that. But I'm not so sure I love this version of Jameis Winston because it's 6 years later and he hasn't been a starting quarterback in the NFL since. Do I think that's a shame? Yes, but it's a lot different version.
11: I mean, the guy's doing World Cup promos the entire summer. He's not practicing football, man. This guy's a mascot more than anything else. Shouldn't even be on the field right now. Shouldn't be on the field. The Giants, who's the emergency quarterback? Give me anybody. And put Patrick Ricard at quarterback right now for the Giants and just run power eye sweeps. I mean, my God, this is brutal.
12: I mean,
11: brutal. That was one of the worst throws I've ever seen in my life. That wasn't even in the same vicinity.
12: Oh.
11: Oh, my God. I mean, they're showing it again.
12: Side, if anybody followed me on the Darnell Mooney play, I mean, that's hit already.
11: Yep. Third down in the red zone. Neighbors get separation. And Jameis, I mean, Malik Neighbors doesn't even bother to come back for it. That's how underthrown it was. Is that McDuffie? Mm. Or is that Jalen Watson? Whoever 22 is. Absolutely god-awful throw. God-awful throw. All right, 310-840-4910. Rams lead the Giants 14-0, under 6 minutes to go in the second quarter. Jackson Dart still in the locker room. Malik Neighbors has returned from his shoulder injury, but Jackson Dart not on the field, and who knows if he's going to be able to come back in this game. This game already feels like it's over. Although the Giants just picked off Stafford on the very next play. All right.
12: We're back.
11: We're back.
12: And we're back.
11: This game's going to kill me. This game is absolutely going to kill me. We got to take a quick break. We got more hot or cold next, including maybe the worst loss in the history of sports over the weekend. That might not be a hyperbole. Plus, how Aaron Glenn cost the Jets a chance for a 2-0 start. We'll get to more football from the weekend when we come back. 310-840-4910. That's producer Brandon Combs. I'm Pat Boyle. 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
13: It sure feels like the Chiefs are back. After KC beat Indy, Andy Reid's crew is 2-0. Sorry, other teams. It looks like the Chiefs weren't done. They just took a year off. Westwood One Sports.
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23: And it's the first title in team history. 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
27: In the shotgun, Stafford against the snap and drops back. He cocks his arm, he throws to the near side, and it's caught. Grab, touchdown at the goal line, tumbling in near side, inside the pylon, the running back, Kyren Williams. It's a 10-yard touchdown pass, the second tonight for Stafford, and the Rams lead the Giants 13-0 early in the second quarter.
11: Oh my God, kill me. Welcome on back, BetMGM Tonight, Westwood One Sports. I'm Pat Boyle. Phone number to join the show, 310-840-4910. That was Kevin Harlan on the second touchdown of the night at Kyren Williams' touchdown catch. Rams lead the Giants 14-0, and every time the Giants are giving this game away, the Rams are trying to give it right back. They might have just fumbled the football back to the G-men inside the 10-yard line. The Giants are claiming that they have it after Jameis Winston served up a meatball sub interception. Matthew Stafford threw a pick on the next play. Jameis missing open receivers, throwing it at their shoes. And the Giants have to punt it, and the Rams indeed fumble it right back to the G-men. Holy smokes! Getting a couple of Christmas gifts from the Rams here in this game. Jameis Winston can't play. I have to watch an entire half still of Jameis Winston playing quarterback. I don't know how. Like the Giants, if Jackson Dart didn't get hurt, they'd probably be winning this game by 3 scores. And I'm not just saying that. I think the Giants would be winning by 3 scores if Jackson Dart didn't get hurt. That's the story so far. If you're just joining us, Jackson Dart on the first drive gets his knee smashed by two Rams defenders that sandwich him. wasn't a non-contact injury. Honestly, it doesn't look like the worst thing possible. Jackson Dart did walk off the field on his own power, but, I mean, he hasn't returned from the locker room. Not in the game still. Jameis Winston has been playing quarterback since. Malik Nabers got hurt in the first quarter with a shoulder injury. He looked like he was going to be out for the game. He's come back in, but he hasn't looked all that effective. And the Rams are up 14-0, and all of that, and the Giants still have a chance if they could score a touchdown here to make it a one-score game in the final 2 minutes of the first half. But I have zero faith that Jameis Winston can do anything positive. Anything. I mean, the Giants are getting gifted by offsides calls now on a play where they just got stopped in the backfield for a loss of five. Combs, I got a really messed up feeling that the Giants can somehow win this ball game. But then again, every throw that I see Jameis Winston make, my nine-year-old nephew has a better arm than Jameis Winston tonight. Now, Jameis is a guy that we know the Jameis Winston experience. Combs, he was doing World Cup, comedy coverage all summer, having the ball, having a time of his life. He shouldn't have been throwing footballs because he can't throw a football in this game so far tonight. So I don't know how the Giants are going to win this game, but the Rams are literally trying to gift wrap it to them. I can't believe what I'm watching.
12: Yeah, look, it's tough. And now you've got a short field, and you got to do something to find your way into the end zone here. I mean, that's how you get back. You have to score on this drive. You have to put up seven. It's not a spot where you go. This is a spot where Harbaugh has got to go for it regardless. I mean, this is a seven spot you need right here, no matter what. As we hit the two-minute warning, I look at this game and I'm with you. Like I think that this is a game where the Rams are doing everything they can to give the game back to the Giants, and the Giants aren't taking it, right? We talk about it all the time in sports, the games that nobody wants to win, right? Where one team just messes up, the other team just can't take advantage of it, and it's just a stalemate of nothingness. And I think that's what we've gotten ever since, that second touchdown by the Rams. You're getting a lot of bad mistakes by the Rams, and you're getting the Giants doing nothing with them.
11: Yeah. All right. Well, two-minute warning. It's a second and five from, like, the seven-yard line for the Giants, down 14-0. So while we wait for that, Combs, let's fire off some more hot or cold, shall we?
12: Absolutely. All right. Hot or cold, the NC State loss is the worst loss in the history of sports. I don't mean to laugh.
11: Yeah, I mean, for any of our friends in Raleigh, any of our friends that are North Carolina State alum, I mean, it's up there. I don't know, like, now this might be hyperbole, right? But it's one of the worst losses that you could ever imagine. North Carolina State, for those of you that missed it, or maybe you only saw the headline, North Carolina State is beating Vanderbilt 31-28. The Wolfpack have the football. They pick, by the way, Vanderbilt was going down the field. They get picked off. North Carolina State, they look like they've won the game. Right? They look like they have won the game. I think Vanderbilt had two timeouts left. So one first down would have ended it. They're at their own 2 yard line. They run for a gain of three. Vanderbilt calls timeout. North Carolina State runs for another gain of three. Vanderbilt calls their final timeout. It's third and four from their own 8 yard line. There's 45 seconds left when they snap it. Vanderbilt has no timeouts. North Carolina State runs for a gain of one. Fourth and three. There's 5 seconds left. They have to run one more play. Now, what are you going to do, right? I mean, do you want to punt it and risk giving up a touchdown? Do you want to snap the ball and just throw the ball like for a Hail Mary for one receiver? And as long as the defender doesn't pick it off and run it back, you win the game. What they should have done is snap the football and run out of the back of the end zone after like 3 to 4 seconds, and you win the game. Safety doesn't hurt you. They snap the football with about 5 seconds left. And North Carolina State's quarterback C.J. Bailey commits the worst error ever. He runs back into the end zone, and there's about 2 seconds left. He feels people swarming around him. Literally, just fall down in the end zone and take a safety. He then tries to run into a crowd of Vanderbilt defenders. As the clock hits zero, he fumbles. Vanderbilt falls on it. They score a touchdown. As the clock hits zero, North Carolina State loses a game they have no business ever losing in their lifetime. The final play, take a safety, do anything other than run into a crowd of defenders and fumble the football and give up a touchdown and lose the game. It's one of the worst losses I've ever seen. It's the Music City Miracle for the Vanderbilt Commodores. They win it in the most improbable fashion. They lost. They were done. The game was over. And yet, poor C.J. Bailey, man. It's Miles Capers who forces the fumble. Caden Daniels recovers it. Vandy wins on the final play because of the biggest mental mistake I've ever seen. Apologies to C.J. Bailey, but that's one he'll never live down. It's one of the worst losses I've ever seen, Combs.
12: Yeah, so I was in Iowa City on Saturday, and I missed this in real time. And I'm back afterwards, and I'm going through, just looking through Twitter and seeing all of the different things that they have on it and all of the replays, and I come across the play, and I'm like, oh, my God, what a terrible play. I didn't even realize that that ended the game until the next day when I saw somebody had posted it. And I was like, wait, that play ended the game? I mean, that was the worst. Like, I mean, there are so many different things that you could do in that situation. Like you said, you're talking about just, you know, take it back for 2 seconds, throw it up as far as you can for a Hail Mary, throw it up as far as you can out of bounds. Throw it up as well. Like, you can't get 4 seconds of hang time on a ball and just throw it out of bounds 60 yards downfield. Like, do something other than that. Run out of the back of the end zone, fall down on the ground, yeah. Do literally anything. Take a knee, my guy. Take a knee. Instead, the bright idea, which this is a terrible idea also to go for three here, the bright idea to run into a pack of defenders who the only thing that they want to do is rip the ball out of your hands is probably the only thing you don't do in that situation. That it was the dumbest thing I've ever seen. Dumbest thing I've ever seen any football player, that dumbest decision I've ever seen any football player make.
11: Yeah. I mean, the only thing I would disagree with is if you would have had to have had a receiver be in the vicinity if he were to launch the ball down the field. I mean, again, if you had a receiver near the sideline, then you could have just launched it out of bounds sideways. Like, as long as you threw it over his head, you could have threw it over his head by 60 feet. As long as you had a receiver by the boundary, anywhere an intended target, yes, you would not have gotten called for grounding. And even if he did, it's a safety, right? Intentional grounding in the end zone would have been a safety. It still wouldn't have been the worst thing because the clock wouldn't have stopped until after the ball lands or after the ball goes out of bounds. And can the game end on an offensive penalty? I don't know. Maybe you would have had to punt the safety. You would have had to do the punt. But like, again, any which way you could have taken a safety, even if there was 1 second left, it would have been better than what he did. I just, why would you ever willingly run into a crowd of defenders? And how are you not holding onto the ball for dear life? How, like, there's just certain instances, circumstances where you just cannot fumble. You cannot. I don't care if you have five guys literally punching at it. You just can't. You have to wrap it up like it is an infant child that you're protecting with your life. You can't fumble there. You cannot fumble.
12: Great burgers.
11: Great burgers. And that was a burger of a play from C.J. Bailey. Burger of a play. all right, Combs, let's get to one more. I'm going to ask you this here, because there's been a lot of speculation of it, and the NFL today said that they are not going to move the game between the Dallas Cowboys and the Baltimore Ravens. I feel like a lot of people don't realize the Ravens and the Cowboys are playing in Rio de Janeiro next Sunday in Brazil, and it's not a standalone game. It's at 4:25. NFL field director Nick Papa said there are, quote, no concerns right now about the field conditions. between the Cowboys and the Ravens. There's a lot of people posting on social media that there are potholes, humps, ripples, and other flaws in this playing surface that the Cowboys and Ravens are going to play on. One of the soccer team that plays there, Flamengo football team, their goalkeeper, Agustin Rossi, said, "It's unbelievable that we're playing on a field like this. If you look at it, there are bumps everywhere. There's still going to be an NFL game here during the international break. After that game, I hope the field is in better shape." So Combs, hot or cold, the Rio game between the Ravens and the Cowboys should be moved to Dallas.
12: Yes. 100 times yes, and I don't even care about the field conditions. Stop playing games in places where we're never going to have football teams. We're never going to have a team in Australia. We're never going to have a team in Brazil. We're never going to have a team in Europe, even though I know Roger Goodell has said that they're hopeful that they'll have a team. There's no way. Logistically, it just doesn't make sense. It's never going to happen. Stop playing games over in places that they don't even care about American football. They care about soccer, and they are rabid about soccer, and they love that game, and they love that sport, and they love their teams. To continue to bring the NFL over there is just dumb. To bring the NFL over there in games that matter is even dumber. You want to do some exhibition type stuff over there. You want to have, you know, preseason games, do whatever you got to do. Hell, I even suggested taking the Pro Bowl overseas and doing it that way. But to do a regular season game in week 3 in Brazil, let alone on that field, it's getting out of hand. Getting out of hand.
11: It's out of hand. It has gotten out of hand. The Australia thing, I mean, Shanahan and McVay have both basically slammed it since they've gotten back. Like, yeah, hopefully never again. Now, again, you've got the soccer teams. It's not even like the NFL players are complaining. The soccer team players are complaining that their own field is terrible and we're going to play an NFL game. Bumps on the field. I mean, my God.
12: I mean, brutal. We do play at Soldier Field. And that stadium, that field is atrocious. I mean, it really is. Yeah. It's the worst field in the NFL.
11: But at least it's grass.
12: Yeah, that the parks department does not take care of whatsoever. It's a joke.
11: Yeah, so by the way, quick update. The Giants on third down inside the 5 tried the most obvious handoff play to Najee Harris. Aaron Donald blows it up. The Giants settle for a field goal to get down 14-3. The Rams, of course, on the next drive, which is seconds remaining in the second quarter, connect on a 27-yard pass to Devontae Adams. But then Harrison Meavis, too busy sweating butter out of his pores, misses the 43-yard field goal on the final play of the half. So it's 14-3. We'll get you an update on Jackson Dart if we have it. We'll see if he can come back in the game. 14-3 at the half. Rams lead the Giants. Oh, boy. You want to join the show? 310-840-4910. That's producer Brandon Combs. I'm Pat Boyle. This is BetMGM Tonight on Westwood One Sports.
0: Oh, my God. Kill me.
1: It's a reaction Monday. Week 2 is nearly in the books. And now comes the fallout. The biggest stories. The biggest.

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0: BetMGM tonight, Westwood One Sports. I'm Pat Boyle. Phone number to join the show, 310-840-4910. We'll get you a halftime update on the Giants and the Rams at the top of the hour, but here's the skinny. Rams lead it 14-3. Jackson Dart got knocked out of the game in the first drive on a hit that he took from Byron Young and another Rams defender. Questionable to return. Video producer Monty is telling me he saw a clip on social media where it looks like a member of the training staff kind of lip reads to John Harbaugh 4 to 6 weeks. I got no idea if that's true or not. We'll see if Dart can even come back in this game. I'm not confident. Jameis Winston looks god-awful, but the Rams, despite how many explosives they have, Matthew Stafford has nearly 200 passing yards at the half, and Devontae Adams looks unbeatable. He's got a touchdown. The Rams have already turned it over twice. They've tried to gift-wrap this game back to the Giants. So we'll see if Jameis Winston, we saw all the ugly of Jameis. Maybe we see all the great of Jameis, and we get the full Jameis Winston experience in the second half. But 14-3 Rams, and again, Jackson Dart, I wouldn't count on seeing him again this ballgame. 310-840-4910. So it's a New York nightmare in Los Angeles for the Giants, but it was a nightmare at MetLife Stadium yesterday for Aaron Glenn and the Jets because they should have beaten the Packers. In no circumstance should the Jets have lost this game yesterday to Green Bay. Aaron Glenn single-handedly cost the Jets a chance to start 2-0 for the first time since 2015. And for all the good of the Jets, how good their defense looks, which, yes, is a testament to Aaron Glenn, and the fact that they dominated Tennessee last week, and the fact that they were up 17-7 in the fourth quarter against the Packers, yes, that's a testament to Aaron Glenn. It's also the reason they lost the game. Aaron Glenn has zero idea what he's doing when it comes to clock management. It was an issue last year, and it is still a massive, massive, massive glaring issue again this year. Glaring because he's got rain soaking his eyeglasses yesterday, so maybe that was the reason why. You know, God forbid we wear a hat to protect our eyes from what we're seeing on the field. Maybe that's why Aaron Glenn chose not to call timeouts at the end of the fourth quarter. Maybe that's why Aaron Glenn chose not to call timeouts at the end of the second quarter. Jets have the ball. Here's where it starts, in the second quarter. The Jets have the football 7-7. They're driving down the field slowly but methodically, and the two-minute warning hits. The Jets have it first and 10 at their own 23. Now, mind you, they've already run four plays on the drive. So, all right, you get a first down. You have timeouts. You have all three timeouts. Yeah, you don't want to start moving weight, you know, faster than you should, but you're in a two-minute drill. Like, you're trying to score some points. The Jets get a first down at their own 33. A couple of plays later, there's less than a minute left. The clock is ticking. They're not calling timeouts. The Packers call a timeout with 45 seconds left. Then the Jets run another play that gets 8 yards. The Packers call another timeout, third and five. The Jets get a first down at their own 46. They still do not stop the clock. Geno Smith has to spike the ball, and then the Jets run out of time. They don't even get an opportunity to score points. What happened at the end of the fourth quarter was even worse. It's 17-17, tie ball game, and the Packers are essentially trying to run out the clock. They're trying to run out the clock. Third and 10, Jordan Love hits Christian Watson for 5 yards. It's fourth and five. It would have been a 63-yarder. The Packers are not going to try it. The Jets should have called timeout. Aaron Glenn does not call timeout. The Packers then let the clock bleed, and then they take a 10-second runoff and throw a Hail Mary. Aaron Glenn played not to lose, and then the Jets lose in overtime. He gets what he deserves. He has no idea how to manage the clock.
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0: holding on to whatever little hope I got left. 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You can also hit me up on Twitter at PatBoyle44. Quick programming note for our Westwood One Sports lineup. Make sure you tune in tomorrow morning to my guy Nick Costos with You Better You Bet. He's going to have Tyler Shuck, Saints quarterback, on with him at 9:20 a.m. Eastern. So that is less than 12 hours from now. And then there is a very high likelihood that Nick Costos will be on with us tomorrow evening. A little crosstalk, but definitely check out You Better You Bet with Nick Costos tomorrow morning, 9:20 a.m. Eastern. We'll have Saints quarterback Tyler Shuck on the show. That's electric. You know what's not electric, as we get you an update here on Monday Night Football, is the New York Giants game. As a Giants fan, I had all the confidence in the world tonight that they could beat the L.A. Rams. I was jacked up for this game. Giants coming off the win against the Cowboys last Sunday night. Rams limping in after getting crushed in Australia. Puka Nacua out. Miles Garrett on IR. Cam Kitchens out. Aaron Donald making his return but playing limited snaps, maybe only about 30 snaps tonight. And I thought, hey, the Giants have Jackson Dart. The Giants have Malik Nabers. The Giants have Cam Scataboo. They're going to run on the Rams. Dart's going to put on a show. The Giants are going to be 2-0. I had all the confidence they were going to win this game. First drive, Jackson Dart, knocked out of the game. Knee injury, the Giants just officially ruled him out in the commercial break. I was listening to the broadcast. Laura Rutledge was reporting, saying that, I think she said they took his uniform. I don't know what that means. But then they showed a video of him like getting on the cart, I guess, to get him out of the stadium or get him to whatever, wherever they are going to bring him to do some treatment. They're running further tests. They do think he's going to be okay. I guess that means they're ruling out a season-ending injury, a torn ACL. I guess that's the best-case scenario, is Jackson Dart's season does not appear to be over. You know, there's some folks on Twitter blowing up a video of a Giants, member of a Giants training staff talking to John Harbaugh, and it looks like, if you're reading his lips, it does look like he says he's going to be out 4 to 6 weeks. That's what it looks like. But again, I don't think we're going to get any kind of timeline, maybe late tonight, but they're going to fly right back to New Jersey. So probably tomorrow, best case scenario, we get some kind of update on the timeline for Jackson Dart. But he got knocked out in the first drive of the game. Then Malik Nabers gets hurt also in the first quarter with a shoulder injury. Looked like he was in an abundant amount of pain on a play where, again, he just was going up for a one-on-one ball and then couldn't even lift his arm. He came back in the game. He's not been very effective. He's only got one catch for 1 yard. That was before the injury. He has not had a catch since. I'll have to check out how often he's on the field here in the second half. But finally, Jameis Winston rips one right into Isaiah Likely's hands for what looks like a first down. But there's a flag, and who knows if it's on the Giants. I believe it's on the Rams. So that's great. Okay. So the Rams lead it 14-3. 12:35 left to go in the third quarter. Again, Jackson Dart out. Malik Nabers was hurt, did come back in. He's only got one catch. Matthew Stafford and Devontae Adams having a hell of a game. Devontae, 5 catches for 145 yards and a touchdown. Kyren Williams has a receiving touchdown. But, I mean, the Rams, they've been trying to gift this game back to the Giants. Now, one play after Jameis Winston threw a meatball sub interception, Matthew Stafford tries to launch one 50 yards into double coverage, threw a pick right back. Giants go down the field. They then, Jameis Winston throwing balls at guys' feet. They have to punt the ball back, and on the next play, Kyren Williams fumbles it away. Then the Giants have a 3rd and 1 from the 3-yard line. They get blown up in the backfield. They have to kick a field goal to make it 14-3. The Rams have been sloppy on special teams. So the fact that it's going to be Jameis Winston the rest of the game doesn't give me a lot of confidence. I mean, this doesn't look like the Jameis Winston experience where he's going to throw for 300 yards and three touchdowns, but also throw three picks. It looks like it's just going to be throw three picks and not find anybody on his team. But yet the Giants, they're hanging around a little bit, mostly because the Rams have been super sloppy and they've turned it over twice. 14-3 Rams lead it early third quarter. We'll keep you posted on that. I've got plenty of takes on the football that happened yesterday. Plenty of bad football. And I want to just wrap up my take on Aaron Glenn as we ran out of time there at the end of the last hour. So again, in case you missed it, the Jets were beating the Packers 17-7 and they lost in overtime. Aaron Glenn's clock mismanagement was egregious. I mentioned it at the end of the first half where the Jets have the ball. They end up getting it to midfield. They call zero timeouts and they run out of time. What was worse was in the fourth quarter. That's what was worse. The Packers have a third and 10 with a minute 10 left to go. They throw a 5-yard pass to Christian Watson. He gets tackled at the Jets 45-yard line with 1 minute and 2 seconds remaining. It's now fourth and 5. The Jets have 2 timeouts. Logic would tell you, call a timeout, right? Stop the clock. You're going to get the ball back with about a minute left. And if you can get 2 big plays, you get yourself a chance to kick a game-winning field goal. I mean, you've stopped the Packers. Because now, because what's Green Bay going to do? It's fourth and 5 at the Jets 45. It's raining, and it's pretty windy at MetLife Stadium. Are the Packers going to try a 63-yard field goal that if they miss, the Jets are immediately on the edge of field goal range? Are the Packers going to go for it? And if they don't get it, the Jets are immediately on the cusp of field goal range? At worst, you've got to make them make a decision. I mean, it's just football 101. You've got to force the Packers to make a decision, whether it is trying to kick a field goal, whether it is going for it, or whether it's punting the ball back. But either way, you have got to stop the clock there. If you are Aaron Glenn, you have got to stop the clock because you need the football back. And if you call a timeout and the Packers then come out and go for it and they get a first down, then they have a realistic chance of a field goal, but like you're not helping them by calling a timeout. The Packers had timeouts. They didn't take it. They were trying to punt. They were like, all right, we're going to punt because we're not going to give this game. We're not going to gift wrap the game to the Jets. We're going to make them earn it. And Aaron Glenn is just sitting there, rain soaking his eyeglasses. He's not in control of who calls the timeouts. It's you. He doesn't call a timeout. The clock bleeds all the way down. The Packers take a delay of game penalty. And then you have a 10-second runoff, so then we're down to like 5 seconds, and the Packers are like, oh, screw it. At this point, we don't even have to give the football back. Let's just throw a Hail Mary, and if we score, great. If not, whatever, we'll go to overtime. Matt LaFleur after the game said, I was surprised. I was really confused by that, and that's why we called a timeout and tried a Hail Mary. Matt, you made Matt LaFleur look like the genius in this situation. Aaron Glenn defended not calling a timeout and essentially not even giving his team a chance to possess the ball one final time in regulation to try to go down the field and kick a field goal. He defended that by saying, quote, I think they could have punted the ball and put us in a backed up situation right there. So that was the reason. That was the reason. You coaching not to lose in the final minute of a game because you were afraid of getting put in a backed up situation if the Packers, pinned you at the 1? In case they punted it and pinned you at the 5? You don't even want the football? You didn't even want it? You didn't even want to see what could happen? Maybe a pass interference. Maybe a chunk play. Maybe anything. You wanted nothing. And the Packers had 2 timeouts left. So worst case scenario, if you're the Jets and you really, really didn't want to risk it, you run the football, you make the Packers call a timeout. You run the football again, you make the Packers call a timeout. At this point, if it's third down and you really have gotten anything, like, again, this is if the Jets called timeout, made the Green Bay Packers punt it to them, they have the football, even if they start at their own five. You run it twice, you make the Packers call their two final timeouts, and then if it's like third and six, they have no more timeouts, you could just take a knee and say, all right, screw it, we're going to overtime. We didn't want to throw it and then risk an incomplete pass and stop the clock, and then the Packers had a chance, would have had a chance maybe to get the ball back again. That's how you play that. That's how you manage that. You can manage it conservatively, but still you would have gotten the football back. The Jets needed to get the football back. You still could have managed it conservatively, like I just said. The Packers had two timeouts. You could have forced them to take their final two, and if it's like third and six, take an E, go to overtime. If you ran it twice and you got a first down, and the Packers either burned their timeouts or at this point they didn't call them, now, you're still in control of your own destiny. You're still in control of your own destiny at this point. But Aaron Glenn didn't even do that. He played not to lose because he was worried about the Packers punting and backing them up. So you just allowed them to run out the clock and then throw a Hail Mary that they could have beat you on. The Jets win the toss. They elect to take the football. They go three and out. The Packers go down the field, kick a game-winning field goal to win it. In this game, the Packers made history. They became the first team in NFL history to essentially win a game that they quite literally had zero business winning. The Packers are the first team in NFL history to win a game with fewer than 200 total yards. They had 199, and it was a rainy, crappy day with wind. That's not an excuse. That's not a complete total excuse for Jordan Love and the Packers offense. The Jets defense played well, but the Mother Nature had a point, had a role, just like it had a big role in the Bears-Vikings game that finished 9-3. But the Packers become the first team to win a game with fewer than 200 total yards, more than 100 penalty yards, and a negative turnover margin. Teams in that instance were 0-44 before yesterday. And now the Packers are the first team to win a game with those three things combined. And Aaron Glenn, horrible clock management. Maybe the Jets don't score. Maybe it doesn't matter. But the fact that he mismanaged the clock in the second quarter when his team had the ball and he decided to not call timeouts and his team ultimately gets it to midfield and they don't even have an opportunity to stop the clock. They don't have an opportunity to try to kick a field goal. And then in the fourth quarter, when he doesn't even give his team a chance to get the ball back, that's horrible clock management from Aaron Glenn. Horrendous. And it's the reason why he is not a winning coach. It's the reason why the Jets are 1-1 and not 2-0. It's the reason why the Jets will probably not be a playoff team this year. It's because their head coach still doesn't understand the basic rules of the game. 310-840-4910. All right, I've got thoughts on the Chargers because they're probably the biggest losers of week two. They were the biggest losers of week one. We'll get to the Chargers in a bit. But after the Giants force a three and out, they get the ball back and they ultimately stall out. And now on this Rams drive, Devontae Adams just made another incredible catch, a toe-tapping, wonderific catch. And the Rams are really starting to tighten the grip here. They're inside the red zone after another big run from Kyren Williams. Rams are up 14-3, and they're threatening to make it a three-score game. 310-840-4910. So let's get to the phones here. Ross is in New Jersey. Next up on Westwood One Sports. Ross, I mean, my God, dude. Remind me to never get my hopes up for anything ever again.
1: Dude, first of all, what's going on, Pat? Another great week in the NFL in the books. Let me tell you something, man. I don't know what this city collectively as a sports market did to the sports gods or whoever it may be at the helm, but holy cow, man, every single time there's an ounce of hope. I mean, thank goodness for the basketball run we had a couple months ago, bro. And that even still feels unfeasible. The fact that the off season, the foul, it's come and gone and it's back to work on the hardwood. But bro, every single time there's an ounce of hope and getting out of the slums of sports purgatory, the sports gods find a way to kick us in the you-know-where.
0: Yeah, and that's what I said, Ross. I was like, you know what? I think I know now more than ever. I'm coming to grips with the fact that The Knicks winning a championship for me means I'll never get anything good to happen in my sports fandom life ever again. I mean, literally just look at the last couple of, literally look at the last 72 hours here, Ross. For me, as a Yankee fan, Aaron Judge comes off the injured list after missing most of the season, strains his calf, goes right back on the injured list. I have no faith he's coming back the rest of this year for the Yankees. Jackson Dart and the Giants thoroughly beat the Cowboys. They have a great chance to beat the Rams tonight. First quarter, Jackson Dart knocked out for the game. Malik Nabers hurt, and they're getting crushed now by the Rams. Devontae Adams just caught another insane touchdown catch. It's now 21-3. And
1: Devontae Adams Jet. That's just another layer.
0: Yeah, and I'm sure Notre Dame will have some kind of horrendous luck and painful, excruciating way that their season ends as well. And, you know, again, for the New York Islanders, I'm not expecting anything positive for them this year. But
1: you got Schaefer,
0: the Knicks title run, I'll never get anything good to happen again in my sports fandom life, Ross.
1: Bro, at least my football team, my big worry is that Flores, we're 4 years in. I'm, you know, selfishly with the lawsuit and everything with the league, I'm hoping he never gets a head coaching gig again, because I don't see a world where we don't even contend for a playoff spot, let alone a ring, without him as our DC. But, I mean, to go back to the city, bro, like, just even the Jets, like, as pedestrian, you just read off that stat. First team, you know, they're the one of 44 teams to lose a game where one of two teams share in the field. Had those statistics, and the fact that just feels like a run-of-the-muck Jet loss. It's not like anything like extraordinary, you know what I mean? Like, the Jet fan is so defeated that you had the high of a week one, beat your former coach. I think I remember calling you up one or two times saying it was a must-win because, you know, in typical New York sports fashion where you lose the return game of Darnold, you lose the return game against Aaron Rodgers just last year to open up the season on your turf. At least you finally got a get back this time against your former head coach. And you had the Jet fan not wanting to think maybe it was a product of the opponent you played that beat themselves and you didn't beat them instead. You know, the credit we gave him, the score was not, you know, so much closer than the game necessarily felt. And then you turn a week later and they lose that type of game that you read off that stat where you have a head coach that, and I heard Costos earlier today, everybody and their mother, everybody else on this planet can manage a clock better pretty much than one of the 32 head coaches in the NFL. And it's absurd, man. It's just a complete revolving door of just incompetence.
0: Yeah, I mean, again, like all these, like you have 8,000 staff members on your coaching staff. Like how do some of these head coaches not have the guy that's in their back pocket, like telling them like, hey, just so you know, like, hey, just, you know, this is what you could do here. You got this coming up. Like, you know, you got timeouts, this many timeouts. How does every NFL head coach not have one of those guys or women next to them reminding them like stuff like this? Shane Steichen literally must have told Cameron Bynum, defer. You cannot defer in overtime. Again, it doesn't really matter. They wanted to kick off anyway in OT instead of take the ball, which I thought was a mistake. But like, how does Aaron Glenn not have somebody tell him like, hey, we should call timeout here, man, because we need the ball back. And if you want to play it conservative, run the football two times in a row after we get the ball back and force the Packers to burn their final timeouts, if they even would have done that. Like, you at least got to get the ball in your hands. You cannot just play to not lose. It's not going to work.
1: And these aren't just, like, non-opportune times. Like, you know, you're down, you know, a score and a half. You know, you may be down and just you're, like, playing the anything could happen card. These are flat out not only games that are tied, games that you were up 17 or you were up 10 like 5 minutes prior, more than halfway into the fourth quarter, where you're up multiple scores and you find yourself in that spot. I go back to last year. I'm pretty sure it was the Denver game overseas. You had the same thing. It was that 13-11 disaster that everybody woke up at 9 in the morning for, at least Jet and Bronco fans did. But that was a similar thing. I mean, it's just complete clock management incompetence. And he's a repeat offender in now a year and 2 weeks to his name. With only four wins, the whole thing about not having a single interception as a former defensive back himself with the organization. You look at, you know, like D'Amico Ryans going back to Houston, Vrabel going back to New England, former legends is maybe a strong word, but former successful players in that same uniform. And here comes Aaron Glenn, and on a long list of maybe only Rich Kotite being worse, a long list of bad head coaches with gangrene, he's somehow probably number two, only behind Kotite at this point.
0: Yeah.
1: Or maybe Gase. I forgot Gase.
0: Gase is worse. Gase was worse.
1: Yeah.
0: But he's up there. He's up there. If there's a consolation as to like assistant coaches that were the worst, Nathaniel Hackett as the OC of the Jets, that might be the worst.
1: Bro, you know whose name you can't say is worse is Bill Belichick. He coached for a day and he quit on a napkin.
0: Well, Ross, I know that it probably wasn't the way you wanted to see it end with Caleb Williams' injury happening, but as a Vikings fan, you mentioned Brian Flores, you go out and you win a game in crappy weather, you get to one, you're 2-0, and now you got Kyler Murray coming back. I mean, what's your confidence level right now as a Vikings fan? You got to be through the roof.
1: Let me tell you something, man. If we don't go 3-0 next week against Baker and the disaster down in Tampa, there's a serious problem. And just straight up going back to Brian Flores, I'll go back to the day I saw the rumors. I was in my sophomore geometry class, and I was keeping tabs on Twitter. And this is, you got to keep in mind, we're a year removed from losing to your Giants with Daniel Jones because of Ed Donatelli. You want to talk about some all-time bad coaching. So, you know, talk about being deserving of having a savior as a DC. And when I saw his name in the rumors and we finally locked him up, I was through the roof. But listen, man, this team is – I think this has been the storyline the last couple of years. They are, and this is a big only, or only, this is a big exception, the only exception to them between where they are currently and being a Super Bowl contender is their revolving door at QB. I mean, talk about a guy like Jalen Redmond straight out the XFL, forcing fumbles. You had the goal line fumble, Isaiah Rodgers. You had the hot diggity dog celebration. This team's buzzing, man. And it's the same crap every year where you got 3, 4, 5 quarterbacks through the first 2 weeks of the year. They're the first team ever to win 4 straight games with, I'm pretty sure this is a stat, 4 straight games, 4 different starting quarterbacks. Because you had the Max Brosmer game with Detroit last year. We knocked
0: that's
1: out
0: right.
1: Detroit.
0: Holy smokes. So, that's right.
1: But it's unbelievable. You look at this division. It was us in the NFC West. We're 1A, 1B, and we were the consensus. You know, people could see us win the division, but let's be real, LOL. You know what I mean? And the fact that through 2 weeks, I get the circumstances, really only with Chicago, because let's call a spade, Detroit and Green Bay have looked like crap. Green Bay didn't deserve to win that game. Detroit should probably be 0-2. And Chicago, look, I know they put up 60 against Carolina. They also gave up 40. I know we only put up 9 against Chicago, but the defense has been unbelievable, man. And if the offense could just follow suit, you brought up, we're getting Kyler back, and Carson Wentz doesn't look like a bad 1B either. So I'm on cloud 9 right now, man, but kind of like you with your Giants, I'm kind of trained to temper expectations when they get this high. So,
0: yeah, Ross, good stuff, man. I appreciate the call, brother. 310-840-4910. He's fired up. His Vikings are 2-0, and Kyler Murray's coming back, even though I don't have a lot of hope for that. That's an incredible stat. J.J. McCarthy, week 17, won the game as the starter. Max Brosmer, week 18, wins the – or maybe I flipped it. Max Brosmer, week 17, they beat the Lions on Christmas, wins the game, but Max Brosmer starting. J.J. McCarthy wins week 18 as the starter. Kyler Murray was the starter. He got hurt, but he was the starter, and the Vikings win week 1. Carson Wentz, the starter, in week 2, they win again. 4 straight wins with 4 different quarterbacks. Brian Flores, defensive mastermind. And Ben Johnson had success against him. He was 5-1 in his 6 games between the Lions offense coordinator and then the Bears head coach. Like, Brian Flores' blitz-heavy defense wasn't a problem for Ben Johnson until yesterday. Mother Nature became a factor, the wind, the rain, and then, of course, in the fourth quarter, midway through Caleb Williams' injury, you know, they had their chances to win that game. You know, they get the field goal blocked. And then on the last drive, Tyson Bagent can't throw a football accurately. I mean, literally couldn't make a throw. If Caleb Williams didn't suffer that injury, you have to also ask the question, all right, well, the Vikings probably play it much differently. They probably don't play it so conservatively, but it remains to be, it stands. The point stands. I think if Caleb Williams did not get hurt, the Bears probably win that game. But you know what they say? If my aunt, you know what? She'd be my uncle. 310-840-4910. If Jackson Dart didn't get hurt, I think the Giants are winning this game. But Jameis Winston cannot throw a football accurately. I mean, he's missing guys by 18 yards. Giants get a good kick return. They get an unnecessary roughness. They get a third down conversion on one good throw that Jameis makes, but they have to settle for another field goal. Dominic Sfata, his first field goals of his life, makes both of them 21-6. I mean, there's no hope for this game. The defense is going to have to do something. Abdul Carter is going to have to finally live up to the hype here. How about make a play? Go out and strip sack Stafford and run it back for a touchdown. Make something happen. tired of hearing about Abdul Carter and this Giants pass rush. They've done next to nothing tonight. 310-840-4910. All right, when we come back, there is no bigger loser through 2 weeks in the NFL than this team. If you don't know who I'm talking about, stay tuned. I'll tell you why and why I've got no hope for them to dig themselves out of a hole. 310-840-4910. I'm Pat Boyle. Get you another Giants-Rams update when we come back. 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
2: It sure feels like the Chiefs are back. After KC beat Indy, Andy Reid's crew is 2-0. Sorry, other teams. It looks like the Chiefs weren't done. They just took a year off. Westwood One Sports.
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9: Stafford gets the pass off the side, over the shoulder, catch, far side, in the end zone, caught, touchdown. Adams lassos it. His second touchdown reception tonight. 11-yard touchdown catch as Stafford has thrown yet another touchdown tonight. In the first home game for the Rams, up now 20-3 over the Giants in the third quarter.
0: Yeah, thanks, Harlan. Welcome on back. BetMGM Tonight, Westwood One Sports. I'm Pat Boyle. Phone number to join, 310-840-4910. You could call, you could text. You can hit me up on Twitter at PatBoyle44. All the confidence in the world tonight as a Giants fan, and it has all come crashing back down to earth. Rams lead the Giants 21-6, final seconds of the third quarter. Jackson Dart knocked out of the game on the first drive with a knee injury. Giants ruled him out at halftime or shortly after halftime. He's out on the sideline in street clothes. Said they're going to be doing more tests. The one thing that I heard Laura Rutledge say is that they do think he's okay. And again, I'm guessing that's code for like, hey, this isn't a torn ACL. It's not the end of the season. See a lot of folks, all the Twitter doctors thinking sprained MCL. Maybe out 4 to 6 weeks. Somebody saw Giants training staff. Somebody posted on Twitter, guy in the Giants training staff, what appears to be lip reading to John Harbaugh saying he's going to be out 4 to 6 weeks. I don't know. What sucks the most is as a Giants fan seeing the upcoming schedule and getting so excited that all four of those could have been, probably would have been wins if Jackson Dart stayed healthy. Titans at home next week, Cardinals at home after that, Commanders on the road in week 5, which could be without Jaden Daniels, Saints at home week 6. Now who the heck knows? Meanwhile, Malik Nabers also got hurt in this game, shoulder injury, returned. He's gotten targeted maybe one time since. Didn't catch it. He's got one catch for 1 yard. Although I think Nabers is fine because now that I'm thinking about it, that last target was what could have been a 60-yard bomb between him and Jameis Winston, and Nabers went up for it, 50-50 catch, didn't come down with it. But he does, now that I think about that, he does look okay. But still, I mean, he got hurt in the first quarter. It looked like Malik Nabers might have been out for the rest of the game. So it's just been an absolute nightmare. It's been an absolute nightmare. Jameis Winston is throwing Jimmy John's meatball subs to the Rams defense all night. Threw an interception on a play where Malik Nabers did have separation in the end zone, and Jameis underthrew him by about 15 yards. He's throwing balls at receivers' feet. Jameis Winston is 7 of 18 for 84 yards and a pick. And if that sounds bad, it looks much worse, I promise. He has been god-awful tonight. As you heard Harlan say, Stafford's got 3 touchdown passes, 17 of 24, 285 yards, 3 touchdowns. He did throw a pick. The Rams have tried to give this game back. Kyren Williams fumbled it inside the 10, and the Giants can only get 3 points out of it. But this is the Devontae Adams show. with no Puka Nacua tonight, Devontae Adams is making mincemeat out of the Giants secondary, which is injured and banged up, and I knew it was going to happen. Devontae Adams, 8 catches, 195 receiving yards, and 2 touchdowns. No Myles Garrett in this game. He's on injured reserve, and it's the return of Aaron Donald, who has looked pretty good. He's got a tackle for a loss. He's got 3 tackles. He's blown up a couple of plays. He was only expected to play about 30 snaps tonight, but he's made a difference for sure because the Giants can't run the football. And once Jackson Dart went out, the Rams started putting heavier boxes against the Giants, and it's worked. Giants have 20 carries as a team for 44 yards. Cam Scadaboo's got 11 carries for 28 yards. He's getting hit almost immediately once he gets to the line of scrimmage. The Rams did just punt it back, so the Giants have it down 15 with, I think the third quarter just ended. There's one play left to go in the third quarter, but they're starting at their own 5. You need Jameis Winston to lead them 95 yards down the field. Good luck. 310-840-4910. I said it before the break, though, as we're continuing to work our way through the entire weekend here. The biggest losers of week 2 are the biggest losers of the NFL season so far. That's Justin Herbert and the Chargers. I mean, they are an absolute shambles. And the Justin Herbert defenders, they can't have any hope left. There can't be many of them left. You want to talk about a fall from grace. Like, we're witnessing, like, C.J. Stroud's regression. It doesn't even come close to how bad Justin Herbert has gotten. 2 years ago, in 2024, Justin Herbert, in year 1 under Jim Harbaugh, had a really good regular season. Now, they basically embraced the run game. They kind of stripped Justin Herbert of his superpower, which was the cannon of an arm launching balls down the field. They made him much more conservative, higher completion percentage, play it safer, and it worked in the regular season. In 2024, the Chargers went 11-6. Justin Herbert threw for under 4,000 yards. He only threw 23 touchdowns, but he only threw 3 picks. Only threw 3 picks. And then what happened in the playoffs? He threw 4 interceptions, 2 pick sixes, and the Chargers got destroyed by the Texans 32-12. By the way, Justin Herbert is also the owner of the massive collapse in the playoffs in 2022, where they led the Jacksonville Jaguars 27-0 and lost the game. And that was under head coach Brandon Staley, and he got fired because of that. Okay. Justin Herbert was still playing quarterback in that game. So he had that collapse under his belt. 2024 against the Texans, he has one of the worst playoff games you could ever imagine. I had given up hope on Justin Herbert at that point. I used to be a Justin Herbert believer. I stopped after that playoff game against the Texans. I said, I can't trust this guy anymore. I don't care how few interceptions he throws in the regular season. I don't care how good he looks. I don't care the highlights, the social media quarterback, how good looking he is, how tall he is. You know, Dan Orlovsky said he looks the part. Oh, yeah, he looks the part. He don't play like the part. Last year, Herbert again has a decent season. A lot of excuses made for him. Oh, his offensive line is hurt. Joe Alt, Rashawn Slater out for the season. You can't blame Justin Herbert. Look at the job he's done. He's gotten the Chargers to the playoffs again. Throws for 3,700 yards, 26 touchdowns, 13 picks. But hey, the Chargers last year, they go 11-6 again behind an awesome defense with Jesse Minter, who then gets the job for the Baltimore Ravens. And they get to the playoffs, and what happens? Justin Herbert melts down again against the Patriots, throws for 159 yards, didn't throw any picks, did fumble a couple times, lost a fumble, and he got sacked 6 times. Now, to be fair to Justin Herbert, there wasn't a whole lot that I thought he could have done in that game against the Patriots last year. Their offensive line got completely worked, and it was the culmination of playing all season without your bookend tackles. Herbert was also terrible. His decision-making was terrible. He had no idea what to do. The only thing that he could do was run, was like try to take off and run. He ran for 57 yards. In the passing game, he was futile. And then to start this season, he gets Mike McDaniel. His offensive line is healthy again. He's got decent weapons. Omarion Hampton's going into his second full year. They've got Ladd McConkey. They've got David Njoku now into the mix. They've got three tight end sets they're going to run with Gadsden, Charlie Kohler, and David Njoku. They got Quentin Johnston, the deep ball threat. Trey Harris is growing. There's optimism. But the offensive line is healthy. This year is going to be different, right? Well, they've had one offensive line injury so far to Tyler Biadasz, their center, who's on IR to start the season. That's it. It's the only offensive line injury. And through two games, the Chargers at home against a 3-win Raider team from a year ago and a 3-win Cardinal team from a year ago, the Chargers have lost both games by identical score lines, 26-14. Week one, they were a double-digit favorite. Last week, yesterday, they were a touchdown favorite. They lose both games at home by double digits, and Justin Herbert cannot have played worse. Last week against the Cardinals, 17 of 27, 209 yards, a touchdown, and a pick. Yesterday, 15 of 27, 192 yards, a touchdown, two picks. Zero confidence, zero idea what he's doing. And Mike McDaniel, I mean, he's not absolved of blame. I don't know what the hell kind of offense he's running. It doesn't look like the same offense he ran in Miami. They have, I mean, they're not, it is very vanilla. Now, who knows? How much can you blame Herbert? How much can you blame McDaniel? Again, I'm blaming Herbert for a lot of it. I'm not absolving Mike McDaniel of the blame. They are running the football effectively. They ran the ball 32 times for 127 yards as a team. That's 4 yards a carry. That's not bad. But when they got down in the second half, they take the lead 14-10. The Raiders immediately go back down and score a touchdown. Then the Chargers punt. Then the Raiders punt, and the Chargers have to punt because, again, Herbert gets them behind the sticks. They can't throw the ball down the field effectively. They're relying almost solely on yards after the catch. They're down by three. They get it into offensive territory, and Marion Hampton fumbles, turns it over, backbreaker. Raiders score a touchdown 3 plays later, and then a couple in on the next drive. Justin Herbert throws again, Jimmy John's meatball sub to Massis, guy that's turning into a folk hero for the Raiders. And then for good measure on the final play, Justin Herbert, they get called for offensive holding in the end zone because they cannot block Max Crosby. I mean, they're in shambles. The entire offensive operation is broken. It's busted. And I don't have any hope that Justin Herbert or the Chargers are going to dig themselves out of it. I picked them to miss the playoffs before the season started. Despite on paper, like how could you not believe in the Chargers, right? Again, offensive line's healthy. Yeah, Jesse Minter went and go coach the Ravens, but the defense, they've got great players. Jim Harbaugh is a great coach. They've got a good run game. They've got Mike McDaniel. You got a healthy offensive line. They've got good tight ends. There's no way this thing is not going to work. I'm sick of the excuses for Justin Herbert. I'm tired of them. There are no excuses left. He is overrated. He is a bottom half of the league quarterback. It's that simple. Accept it. It's the truth. He's not good. He's not a good quarterback. He can have good games, and at times he's had good seasons. But when you need Justin Herbert to step up, he's incapable of doing it. When the pressure is high, when he has to go win you a ball game, he cannot do it. When he plays good defenses, he struggles. And he hasn't even played that good of defenses through the first 2 weeks. What's going to happen when they play the Seattle Seahawks in week 4? What's going to happen when they play the Denver Broncos in week 5? What's going to happen when they play the Chiefs in week 6? What's going to happen when they play the Rams in week 8 or the Texans in week 9 or the Ravens in week 10? Do you see this schedule? Do you see the next several games here for the Chargers? At Buffalo, at Seattle, versus Denver, at KC, at the Rams, versus Houston, at Baltimore. After what you've seen in the first 2 weeks, you want to chalk it up to, oh, well, it's extended preseason. Tell me which of those games the Chargers are winning. Tell me what their record's going to be at the end of this season. Because I said before the year, I said 8-9. I don't know if they get 7 wins. 6-11 seems fitting for me. And a decision about what the future of the quarterback position for the Chargers, it's on the table now. It is very much on the table. 310-840-4910. We'll get your final phone calls and text messages when we return. You can hit me up on Twitter at PatBoyle44. Rams, they've got a vice grip on this game. 21-6, they got the football in plus territory under 12 minutes to go. They are in cruise control. So we'll finish out when we return and Lane Kiffin gets served a slice of humble pie. I'm Pat Boyle. This is BetMGM Tonight on Westwood One Sports.
1: It's a reaction Monday. 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

0: Shotgun snap belt high. Cox is right arm. Lines right throw. Caught back in the end zone. Belt high grab. Touchdown. Terrence Ferguson. Matthew Stafford has just thrown his fourth touchdown pass tonight. That baby went 5 yards right through the defense of the Giants for six. And the lead is 27-6 for Rams.
1: Welcome on back, BetMGM tonight, Westwood One Sports. I'm Pat Boyle. Last couple of minutes here before we turn things over to Linnell Willingham for Westwood One Sports Night. 310-840-4910. You can hit me up on Twitter at PatBoyle44. Well, this has been a fitting nightmare here in Los Angeles. The Rams just scored again. You heard Kevin Harlan with the call on Westwood One Sports. That one was Stafford to Terrence Ferguson. Rams lead the Giants 28-6, under 9 minutes to go in the ballgame. Jackson Dart, we await now. Giants fans await what the timeline is going to be on the injury of the knee. See what the diagnosis is on Malik Nabers as well, because he ain't 100%. Got hurt in the middle of the game, came back in, but definitely not 100%. And the Rams, they do bounce back. They get a big couple of gifts in the Jackson Dart injury. But, hey, yeah, it's football, man. They take it, and the Rams' offense looked pretty good. No surprise there with the Giants' secondary issues. Davante Adams, 195 receiving yards and 2 touchdowns. And now a string of games against the Titans, Cardinals, Commanders, possibly without Jaden Daniels, and the Saints looked like the Giants are going to be 5-1 at worst. Now, I don't know if it's going to be Jameis Winston, because he's looked god-awful. Really quick, and we're going to talk more about this game tomorrow, because it's worth more than the final minute and a half here, but Lane Kiffin getting served that slice of humble pie on Saturday night in Oxford, oh, man. Now, I said Lane Kiffin is the antagonist and the villain that college football needs, and honestly, my heart was rooting for him. It really was. Nothing against the Ole Miss fans. They had every reason to want to be ravenous and cheering for his suffering and hating him with the passion of a thousand suns. The antics they pulled off, calling Baton Rouge afterwards. The one chant, Lane Kiffin's a bleep. Lane Kiffin's a bleep. During the game that you could quite audibly, so obviously hear on the broadcast. The way that the Ole Miss players trolled him after the interception of Sam Leavitt to seal the game. Look, I mean, Ole Miss came out and they were taking belt to ass. It was 24-7. LSU comes all the way back to tie the game. You think maybe they're going to win it. Ole Miss is in shambles. They can't do anything right. They're missing field goals, penalties. But then Trinidad shambles, who Lane Kiffin gave up on. Lane Kiffin said, sorry, man, I'm going to go to LSU. I don't believe you can win me a national championship. Trinidad shambles stuck it to him. Delivered the stake through his heart with one final touchdown drive, and Sam Leavitt leads LSU all the way down, only to throw a pick to end the game. More on that game tomorrow, plus more on the weekend that was in the NFL, but fun show. Thanks to everybody, producer Brandon Combs, Monty, Lee, my co-host Brad, everybody else. I'm Pat Boyle. We got to run. We'll see you tomorrow, 6 p.m. Eastern.
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1: Holding on to whatever little hope I got left. 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
2: It's been, honestly, a disgusting weekend as a whole to be an NFL fan. If you're just a fan of, you know, dudes staying healthy and every team being in the fight, a lot of terrible injury news dispersed out today. And then to start this football game, Giants quarterback Jackson Dart leaving the game in the first quarter with a knee injury. Not going to speculate on how long Jackson Dart will ultimately be out, but there was a ESPN pan shot to the Giants sideline, and it believed to show John Harbaugh talking to a member of the Giants staff, and that member of the Giants staff is believed to have whispered 4 to 6 weeks to John Harbaugh. Now, I'm reading a tweet, and that's like infiltrated my brain and has got me thinking. But when I really sit down and think it through, how would anybody at this point that quickly have a diagnosis on what it is and what it ain't with Jackson Dart? He is going to get an MRI, and you cross your fingers if you're a Giants fan and absolutely hope for the best here. I mean, this is brutal. There's really no other way to slice it. It's hard to really sugarcoat it. Jackson Dart, and look, it's been a very interesting offseason for Dart in terms of, you know, him opening up for President Trump and how that ruffled the feathers of his teammate, Abdul Carter. All the consternation around, you know, has he learned to protect himself? All of that led to, by all accounts, a very strong training camp from Jackson Dart and a very strong start to the regular season, as you saw him come out and ball last weekend against the Dallas Cowboys. He was off to a good start in this football game as well before he ultimately got hurt. Anytime you're an NFL team and you lose your starting quarterback, the expectations, I feel like, most of the time go out of the window. There are going to be certain teams, though, that are better equipped to handle losing a starting quarterback than others. That's just the reality of the situation. And when it comes to the New York Giants, their backup, Jameis Winston, prior to tonight, I viewed as one of the best backups in the National Football League. This is Famous Jameis that we're talking about, baby. Mr. Crab Legs himself. I kid when I say that. But, you know, guy that's played on 4 different NFL teams, and say what you want about Jameis, there's an argument that he's one of the best 32 quarterbacks in football. And he's for damn sure one of the best backups. The way that Jameis Winston has played tonight, 11 of 27 for 111 yards and an interception. Now, I get it, right? Numbers do not tell the entire story. He has been virtually unplayable tonight. It is unbelievable how bad Jameis Winston has looked during this football game. If this is the level of quarterback play that he's going to give them in Dart's absence, they have no shot. None. Overthrowing a screen 10 yards over the dude's head, throwing uncatchable balls, dirting balls on third down when a receiver's wide open. It's been ugly tonight from Jameis Winston. And this is what stinks about it if you're a Giants fan. All of the momentum, right? All of the good grace that you were able to garner during the first weekend of the NFL season, one Jackson Dart injury and poof, all your good graces goes away. Now, I am questioning what it is and what it ain't when it comes to the New York Giants. This group is in shambles right now. And the most damning piece about how bad Jameis Winston has been is watching the reaction of his teammates. And this is something that if I'm a Giants fan, I wouldn't feel great about. This is something that if I was a Giants fan, I'd be a little bit concerned with. The reaction of Jameis's teammates when he throws these poor passes. Isaiah likely looks like he wants to kill Jameis Winston out there. Some of the times that he's been inaccurate throwing him the football. They look genuinely annoyed and angry by how bad Jameis Winston has been here tonight. I can't believe it when you consider how good Jameis has looked at times as a starter. And to come off of the bench, it's a whole lot different than, you know, getting an entire week's worth of reps. Or I'm not giving away state secrets when I say that. But for Jameis, he's got a C on his chest, dog. You know what I'm saying? He's a captain of this team while being the backup. So for him to play as poorly as he has played, I have to imagine it's caught everyone within that Giants organization off guard. He has sucked tonight. There's no other way to put it. He has been god-awful, unplayable. So bad that if I'm New York, who's the third stringer in New York? I mean, seriously. But like I said, if you're a Giants fan, right, this is what sucks about the NFL. You got to deal with this in real time. By the way, I'm looking at the depth chart right now for the Giants. It's Jackson Dart and Jameis Winston. They didn't keep a third quarterback. Their emergency number three, I'm going to have to Google here. It's got to be better than what Jameis is giving you tonight. I mean, holy cow. It's got to be better than what Jameis is giving you tonight. And then I'm just now seeing, and this happened a couple of moments ago as the show was starting, Brian Burns helped off for the football field for the New York Giants. So just when you think things couldn't get any worse here for New York, you lose Dart in the first quarter. You lost Malik Nabers for a portion of this game with a shoulder injury. And then 5 minutes ago, Brian Burns helped off of the field with what looks to be an ankle injury. Tough sledding. Tough time to be a Giants fan, man. Tough time to be a Giants fan. This is the reality, though. This is the reality of the National Football League. Every team is an injury away from having the entirety of their season changed. All 32. But like I said, certain teams are better equipped to overcome injuries than others. Think about the current state of the New York Giants football program. This is a relatively young group that's got new leadership, so they don't have the depth built up that some other teams may have built up. And I'm not even talking about at the quarterback spot where it seems like they got pretty good depth because Jameis is considered a pretty strong backup in this league. But we're going to talk about it throughout the show tonight. Certain teams can handle losing their quarterback. Certain teams can't. Nobody wants to do it. Nobody wants to do it. It's an impossible task to try and win games and not have your season be derailed playing with a backup. I don't care what any TV pundit's going to tell you, next man up this, next man up that. You know where that next man up mentality comes from? That comes from the damn United States Army. That's when next man up truly applies. Because you know that the men and women that are in our armed forces are equally as capable of doing the job. That's not the case in the NFL. That's why everyone's paid differently. You know what I'm saying? Not everyone's capable of doing the job at the same level. It's unfair to ask. But, man, for the Giants, dog, this is... Didn't you use the phrase head fake to describe some things that happened in week number one? I wouldn't even describe this as a head fake for New York. But the vibes around this group, I know how I feel about vibes. I'm first team, all vibes. They matter to your boy. The vibes surrounding the Giants 7 days ago. Hell, the vibes surrounding the Giants 7 hours ago compared to the vibes surrounding the Giants now, night and day. Night and day. Now, the fact that Jackson Dart is standing on the sideline with his tennis chain, hitting off the ESPN camera, blinding us as we just innocently watch the game. The fact that he's on the sideline is a good sign, I would say. There was also some reporting from Laura Rutledge of ESPN that Jackson Dart was actively trying to get the Giants to allow him back into the football game in the first half. What does that mean? Honestly, nothing. if we're being frank, it was a good detail for Laura Rutledge to give. We love that nugget. Gives us a, you know, inside the locker room look, per se. But, like, in reality, it means nothing. Of course Jackson Dart was going to try and convince the Giants to let him go out and play, because he probably knows what the hell Jameis Winston looks like. I don't know what's the bigger takeaway, Giants fans. If you're a Giants fan listening tonight, I'm sorry. God bless you. You all are probably saying, well, your quarterback got hurt too. At least my backup looks like he belongs in the NFL. I mean, geez Louise. So I just got a tweet notification from Mike Garofolo. It is initially believed that the initial diagnosis for Dart is going to be a sprained MCL. MRI and further testing obviously going to come tomorrow. But it seems like, oof. Seems like if you're a fan of the New York Giants, your organization may have dodged the worst-case scenario, which would have been, obviously, a season-ending knee injury. If you're just joining us here on Westwood One Sports Tonight, recapping or giving you the latest on Monday Night Football to wrap up week number two of the NFL season, Rams and Giants, in a game where, if you watched the pregame, were you all surprised at how many folks on that panel chose the New York Giants, and for good reason. I chose the New York Giants last night, if you were tapped into Westwood One Sports Night following Sunday Night Football. And they all gave the reasons that I listed last night. Those copiers. No, I'm kidding. It was simple. It's about trench work, man. It was about the New York Giants and their ability to come into La La Land and knock the Rams off the football. It's difficult to do that, offensively at least, when you don't have your starting quarterback. We're going to get into the Rams angle of this as we roll throughout this opening hour of the show. But obviously, the biggest story coming out of Monday Night Football is the injury to Giants quarterback Jackson Dart. He was 3 of 5 for 20 yards before leaving this football game. Left in the first quarter after he left the ground to try and complete a pass. His knee in that situation sort of whiplashed. And it reminded me of Robert Griffin III when Haloti Ngata hit him back in 2012. Obviously not the same sort of, you know, impact, but the knee whiplashing and having that same sort of motion, a big scare if you're a fan of the New York Giants. Obviously, with no Jackson Dart, Jameis Winston has to come into the football game. And as I've said to start the show here, Jameis Winston is widely regarded as one of the better backup quarterbacks in all the National Football League. So to see how poorly he has played here tonight in relief of Jackson Dart, it's bonkers. It is. I'm trying to give him the benefit of the doubt because he's coming in cold off the bench. But when you have a C on your chest and you're a captain, there's a responsibility that comes with that. If you're a backup or if you're a starter, the expectation is that Jameis Winston is supposed to come in here tonight and keep the Giants afloat. The expectation is, however long Jackson Dart is on the shelf, the expectation is that Jameis should be able to keep them afloat. Based on what he showed here tonight, not only will he not be able to keep them afloat, their season may be over. They may be in too deep of a hole by the time Jackson Dart is ultimately able to return. Just gave you the report from Mike Garofolo of the NFL Network and Jordan Renan of ESPN. The initial diagnosis for Giants quarterback Jackson Dart is a sprained MCL. I don't know how long that would keep somebody out. Feels like somewhere within that 6 to 8 week range, depending on the grade of the sprain. And I guess that's the next thing here. He's got to get an MRI, and we'll get an official diagnosis. Depending on the grade of the MCL sprain, it could be 4 weeks, it could be 6 weeks, it could be 8 weeks, based off of the amount of pressure that Jackson Dart was able to put on his leg. I would think it's a grade one sprain, right? I would think, but no guarantee here. What better resource to use right now? The ChatGPT. A grade one MCL sprain is a minimal stretch of the ligament. A grade two sprain is a partial tear of the ligament. A grade three MCL sprain would be a tear. So this is tough. As far as his availability and his potential return to play for Jackson Dart, a lot of it's going to come down to his pain tolerance. I would think that the Giants as an organization are going to move with an abundance of caution here, because you do not want to risk a situation where, you know, he is out long term. It's tough, man. It's tough. I feel for you if you're a Giants fan out there. I would move, and this is me speaking from experience, as a fan of the Commanders, Redskins football team, move with an abundance of caution here. There is nothing more important for the New York Giants than the long-term health of Jackson Dart. So I understand you're excited. Last weekend against Dallas, you got your whistle wet in terms of, hey, how would life be if we were relevant? How would life be if the National Football League gave a damn about us? How would life be if we were competitive? I know you got your whistle wet last week with that, and the taste of it was damn good. Got to go back on the diet. Patience here if you're the New York Giants. Let Jackson Dart heal up however long it takes, and understand that, you know, while life without him may be tough, understand that it's not permanent. Understand that it's not long term. I would cringe a little bit, though, if I was a Giants fan. It's a knee injury. For all you Giants fans that were hopping in my mentions today, talking about Jaden Daniels, I'd rather have a elbow dislocation than an MCL sprain. I'll say that. But nonetheless, I'll put the trash talking to the side for a second. What a awful, awful weekend of injuries throughout the landscape of the National Football League, man. What a awful, awful weekend for injuries. Several starting quarterbacks going down throughout the landscape of the NFL. We will get you up to speed on all of it as we roll throughout this opening hour here on Whistle One Sports Night. Whitney Young is in charge. Lynnell Willingham, I will get you up to 3 a.m. Eastern time. 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It is at NELL_BTP. Monday Night Football officially going final. We know the fate that Giants quarterback Jackson Dart suffered. What about the return of Aaron Donald? Well, look at the Rams' angle of things coming up on the other side. How did Aaron Donald fare in his return? And am I feeling more confident about the Rams after tonight's Monday Night Football performance? I'll let you know that next. This is Westwood One Sports Night. 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

0: Rocking out with you as I get you up to 3 a.m. Eastern time, recapping what was a sad-ass week number two of the National Football League season. Why was week two sad, Linnell? Do you see my background? If you're watching on YouTube, we encourage you to do so. Subscribe to us. Just search Westwood One Sports Night. You can check out the live stream there. I'm a big Commander fan. My quarterback went down. He wasn't the only quarterback to go down. As a matter of fact, he wasn't the only quarterback to go down within the landscape of his division. We'll get to Jackson Dart in his injury coming up here in a second, but that's really the big story here of week number two of the National Football League season. Quarterbacks going down. We saw Caleb Williams go down in Chicago, Jayden Daniels going down in Washington, and then tonight, Jackson Dart going down for the New York Giants. Take you back to the first quarter, and Jackson Dart left the ground on a pass within the pocket, and he got his leg kind of like whiplashed. The good thing for him is his knee or leg wasn't planted into the turf. If he wasn't in the air when this happened, it would have been a way more severe injury. Luckily for the Giants, he was. The official diagnosis, according to Mike Garofolo, is a MCL sprain. According to Laura Rutledge of ESPN, Jackson Dart like petitioned to get back into the game within the first half, but the Giants did not allow him to do so. Wasn't the only injury that New York suffered tonight. Malik Nabers left this game early with a shoulder injury. He did return to this one. And then Brian Burns late in the football game helped off the field with an ankle injury. So the Giants not having a whole lot of luck on the injury front as we get more word on Jackson Dart and the status of his knee. We'll give it to you. On the flip side, for the Los Angeles Rams, think about what a long period of time it's been for them since they've been on the football field, man. They kicked off the season last Thursday on Netflix across the pond in Australia, and they got absolutely whipped. So much so that, like, the past, 11 days have been spent talking about, hey, should we be panicking about the LA Rams? After tonight's performance, I'm still not sold on the Los Angeles Rams defense. They were 28-6 winners tonight. Matt Stafford was in MVP form, throwing 4 touchdowns. Davante Adams with a vintage performance, 8 catches for a 195, 2 touchdowns. It was great offensively, but I can't really get a real gauge on the Rams defense simply based off of the fact that they went up against a backup, half of a backup, in Jameis Winston based on how poorly he played tonight. So Rams house, I know you all are geeked up. Everybody's excited thinking, we're back. No, you're not. TBD in terms of how I feel about the 2026 Los Angeles Rams, because the Achilles heel, the major problem that plagued you in the opener, couldn't hurt you tonight, right? The Giants in week one against the Dallas Cowboys had a lot of success running the football. You know the biggest negative of Jackson Dart leaving the football game? 8-man boxes. And you were getting that with Jackson Dart, but even more so with him out of the game. Doing everything you can to sell out and stop the run. Jameis Winston was a non-threat tonight. Jameis Winston made the New York Giants one-dimensional, therefore making life super easy for the Los Angeles Rams. The biggest storyline, though, for the LA Rams, the return of Aaron Donald. Watching him tonight, first and foremost, I tell you all the time, right? I think a casual football fan would probably think, oh, playing defensive line, no big deal, right? Not playing for several years, then coming back and playing defensive line, no big deal, right? I think for Aaron Donald, the one thing that I'm concerned about, and maybe concerned is too strong of a word, I want to see how his body responds going into next week. On a short week, right? Because you're playing on Monday night. I want to see how Aaron Donald's body responds on a short week. Because remember, he didn't play across the pond in Australia because he wasn't ready to go. If there was a ramp up for him making his debut, you don't think it's going to take him a little extra time to recover? I think so. His numbers on the night were as follows: 32 total defensive snaps, 18 total pass rush snaps, 7 double teams faced, 1 quarterback pressure. So it wasn't some dominant performance from Aaron Rodgers. And like I said, when the news was announced that he was going to make his return, defensive line ain't something that you just ease your way into, or that you just jump right into, rather. You got to ease your way back, right? It's different. You got to build up a callus and get used to getting put on the ground, get used to getting slammed off of the turf, getting used to being grabbed and tugged on. Aaron Donald's going to take some time to get going here. I thought as a run defender, he made a couple of impactful stops here tonight throughout the course of the game. It wasn't perfect for Donald. He finished with 3 total tackles, 1 solo tackle, and he had a tackle for loss as well. So not a bad debut at all for Aaron Donald. If you're a Rams fan, like I said a moment ago, you got to cross your fingers and go, hey, I hope he's able to recover easily. I hope the ice bath treats him well. You know what I'm saying? I hope the treatment during the week is enough for him to be ready to give it a go the next time they got to lace him up. But as far as the Los Angeles Rams are concerned, their offense is back. If you're looking for a silver lining, I know I started off kind of negative there, Rams house. If you're looking for a silver lining, the offense played brilliantly. Think about what plagued them offensively last week. It was the front four of the San Francisco 49ers absolutely whipping tail up front. And tonight you faced a Giants front four that's even better, which is why a lot of that Monday night countdown crew was on the New York Giants. But kudos to the offensive line of the Los Angeles Rams. If you're a Rams fan, that's got to be your biggest takeaway tonight. That's the biggest silver lining. That's the biggest thing that you're pleased about. It's your offensive line held up against one of the most formidable pass rushes in all of the National Football League a week after, 11 days removed from being punched in the mouth by the Niners. That's a good sign. We talk about potential head fakes in week number one, the Rams defense being cupcake soft. Hopefully, if you're a Rams fan, it's one of those head fakes. But the Rams tonight, big time winners on Monday Night Football, 28-6. The biggest story coming out of this game is Jackson Dart going down for the New York Giants in this first quarter. He was 3 of 5 for 20 yards before leaving the game. According to NFL Network's Mike Garofalo, it is a MCL sprain. What we now have to wonder, right, what we now have to speculate on is this. Depending on the grade of MCL sprain, right, that's going to determine the timeline here. And here we go, as I asked WebMD. I asked ChatGPT earlier, and I'm sorry, Chat. I know if I need medical advice, I ask WebMD. I don't know why I went to ChatGPT. WebMD, I'm sorry. The first virtual doctor for the world. But no, WebMD says the timeline for a grade 1 MCL sprain is 1 week to 3 weeks. What is a grade 1 MCL sprain? Ligament is slightly stretched with mild pain, and they say daily activities can resume within days. A grade 2 sprain heals in 2 to 6 weeks. This involves a partial tear with moderate instability. A knee brace is going to be needed upon return. A grade 3 sprain, which is categorized as severe, typically heals in a span of anywhere from 6 to 12 weeks. That would be the worst case scenario for Giants quarterback Jackson Dart. Based off of the way that he was able to walk off the field under his own power, the way that he was able to stand on the sideline, the fact that he was fighting America to get back into this football game, that tells me probably not a grade 3 sprain. If I was a Giants fan, I'd be having my fingers crossed. I'd pray a little extra tonight before bed in hope that it's either a grade 2 or a grade 1 sprain. Because if it's a grade 3 sprain, the season's over. Hell, if it's a grade 2 sprain, you can make the argument that the season is over. Giants fans, if you got to get 6 weeks of that, talking about Jameis Winston, how in the holy blue hell do you have confidence that you'll be able to stay afloat? You can't. You can't. 310-840-4910 is the number here on Westwood One Sports Night. Wrapping up a event-filled, a drama-filled week number two of the National Football League season. It wrapped up here on Monday Night Football with the Giants and the Rams. The Rams trying to avoid falling to 0-2. They were big-time winners tonight, 28-6. Matthew Stafford in the offense getting back in their groove. Stafford, 22 of 31 for 327 yards, four touchdowns. He did have a boneheaded interception in this football game. That was the one thing that kind of annoyed me, because I was like, holy cow, why'd you make the decision? Matthew Stafford, the run game got going as well. Kyren Williams, Blake Corum combining for 163 yards on the ground. Davante Adams having a vintage performance, eight catches for 195 yards and two touchdowns. The biggest story, though, coming out of tonight, the injury suffered by Jackson Dart. Mike Garofolo of the NFL Network categorizing it as a MCL sprain. We will keep you up to speed all week long here on the best 24/7 network across the country, Westwood One Sports, as we get more information on Jackson Dart and his MCL sprain. 310-840-4910. I see a couple of calls starting to file in here on the phones. Let's get to George, who's out in L.A. George, what's going on?
1: What's going on, man? Hey, the Rams impressed me tonight, particularly Davante Adams. I mean, he was impressive, brother. Their offense is off to a good start. The defense is going to be all right. I know they had a cupcake because Dart getting hurt. I hope he's going to be all right. But this Rams team, they're going to be okay. I mean, I know they're going to not bring Dart back in because it was not a good night. You know what I mean? Period for the Giants. I mean, he tried, but it was what it was, you know.
0: What did you feel about Aaron Donald's return?
1: Yeah, I was impressed, Aaron. Being 35 years old, it's not an easy return. He ain't played 900 days, you know, 3 years almost, or two and a half, whatever. But the thing is, he impressed me just by just being out there. I mean, the man's a man. And he gets people fired up. He's a great motivator. And we get Myles Garrett back in 4 weeks. And I don't know. He's almost damaged good. I don't know why he made that trade. Give up a great young
0: kid. I think you're taking it a little too far calling Myles Garrett damaged goods. I appreciate the call, brother. 310-840-4910. Johnny in Atlanta. So take us a break. What's going on, Johnny?
2: What's going on, Lanelle? Hey, the Rams, they really weren't impressive to me. They punched a team that couldn't punch back. Because Jameis Winston, everybody knows Jameis Winston is not there to play quarterback. He's there to be a motivator, to keep the game. He's a good leader of the team, but he's not a quarterback. He's not the same quarterback who threw 30 touchdowns and 30 interceptions in Tampa Bay like he was good in Tampa Bay. He's still a mediocre quarterback, and he's not even that good no more. He's a motivator. That's the reason why he's on the team. But that's my take on that, and guess what? Penny's back Thursday night, and you need to put a Band-Aid on that commander sign. That's my take. You have a nice one.
0: I would say I appreciate the call, but I don't appreciate the slick-ass remark on the way out. I promise you all, don't bark up my tree with petty commander jokes. I'm not for it. I am emotionally scarred off of what the hell has happened. I got PTSD from Robert Griffin III. The fact that I'm even saying his name in the same breath as Jaden Daniels is disgusting. But the reality is, the Commanders not the only team within the NFC East dealing with an injury at the quarterback position. Jackson Dart left tonight's game in the first quarter. He did not return. According to Mike Garofolo of the NFL Network, the initial diagnosis is a MCL sprain. We'll find out throughout the course of the week the grade and significance of that MCL sprain. Fingers crossed for the health of Jackson Dart. 310-840-4910. We'll continue to break down everything that happened on Monday Night Football between the Rams and the Giants as we ease our way into the midnight hour on the East Coast. The story, though, of week number two of the National Football League was quarterbacks going down. We saw Dart go down in New York. We saw Daniels go down in Washington. Williams going down in Chicago. One major NFL city set to get their NFL starter back this week. I'll tell you who next.
3: It's a reaction Monday. Week two is nearly in the books, and now comes the fallout. The biggest stories, the biggest surprises. On your home for the NFL, Westwood One Sports.
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1: Well, we'll break down everything from Rams and Giants coming up in the midnight hour on the East Coast, including giving you an injury update for the Giants at the quarterback position. Just absolutely tough news for the New York Giants. Week two, the theme, it felt like, is starting quarterbacks going down. In week number three, we'll get at least one starting quarterback coming back. That will be Michael Penix Jr., the starter in Atlanta. He is going to give it a go on Thursday Night Football against the Green Bay Packers. And can I be honest?
2: Of course you can be honest. Now it's your show, brother.
1: I'm going to be honest then real quick. I would not bring Michael Penix back against the Green Bay Packers. You don't start a kid that's coming off of an ACL tear. You don't start him on a short work week. It may not be a short work week for him because he hasn't played all year, but it's damn sure a short work week for you because you just played on Sunday. Kevin, what the hell do you think? If you can, I guess after watching Cooper Rush and Jack Strand on Sunday, Kevin Stefanski just said, enough is enough. I can't take it anymore. But man, you don't start a young quarterback in this situation coming off injury on a short week. I think it's a piss poor ass decision by Atlanta, and they're probably going to get boat raced. Well, they're playing the Packers, so that probably won't happen. That's the reason I wouldn't play him, though. The reason I would not play him, right, is because he's going up against the Green Bay Packers. And I know it's been a pretty up-and-down start for Green Bay, but they've got the third-best pressure rate in the National Football League through the first 2 weeks of the season. So putting your quarterback that isn't very mobile and doesn't really trust his legs right now, putting him in his first start on a short week against that group? I don't know. I don't know if I love the decision from Kevin Stefanski. I don't. As far as what this means for Michael Penix, no exaggeration, no gassing it, no jazzing it. Michael Penix is about to enter the most pressure-packed situation of his entire life. Michael Penix is about to enter the most pressure-packed situation of his life. Here is why. He has had an injury-riddled start to his career. And right now, the regime that's currently there in place, there's no real loyalty to Michael Penix. What Michael Penix has on the line is the ability to be a franchise quarterback. He's got to show the Atlanta Falcons that, hey, I'm able to, you know, stay healthy and play well over the course of, what, 15 weeks, 14 weeks. That's what he's got to show. His future in the NFL as a starter, I would have to believe, is on the line. Now, when you're as high of a pick as Michael Penix, you usually get or see guys get second chances at some point. But when you consider his lack of success, I don't know if that's some foregone conclusion. I just don't. But I do know this. Michael Penix, the time is now. Michael Penix, the time is now. You got to shake a leg or lose one, as I like to say. He must play well. Unfortunately for him, I don't believe he's being set up for success because I wouldn't be playing him this week. I wouldn't. I would be waiting for Monday Night Football against the New Orleans Saints. And I'm looking at the schedule right now. How the hell did this happen? Can someone explain this to me? Why are the Falcons playing nationally televised games in three consecutive weeks? Why is that happening? They're on Thursday Night Football coming up this week. Then the following week, they're on Monday Night Football against the Saints. Then the following week, they're on Sunday Night Football against the Ravens. Who the hell wants to see the Falcons this much? Why are they on national TV so much? Good gracious. Well, this is all starting to make sense now. You know what this is starting to sound like? Like Kevin Stefanski.

0: Jets got an old call from Big Rog. And Roger said, hey, look, y'all, if we're going to have y'all on national TV in three consecutive damn weeks, you can't play Cooper Rush and Jack Strand. You just can't do it. We cannot allow you to do that. The quarterback play of those two dudes, talking about Cooper Rush and Jack Strand, what they got out of those two dudes this past weekend, yuck. Nasty, nasty stuff. They combined for 5 turnovers on Sunday. Talking about the third and fourth string quarterback of the Atlanta Falcons. But seriously, if anybody has an answer for me tonight, let me know at 310-840-4910. Why are the Falcons in primetime so much? Week number 2 of the National Football League just wrapped up with Rams and Giants on Monday Night Football. If you are a Rams fan, a lot to be excited about and maybe a sigh of relief too, because I know there are a lot of folks in the Rams house. By the way, what a stupid hashtag. Rams house. How unimaginative. And it's really not Rams house. It's the Raiders house or whoever is playing them's house. Because, like, do people show up to Rams games or is that just a Chargers thing? People only don't show up to the Charger games? I don't know. But either way, it's a stupid hashtag. I'll tell you what I learned about the Los Angeles Rams tonight, because I did learn a lot. You saw the return of Aaron Donald. You saw Matthew Stafford in a game where Puka Nacua is inactive. You saw a vintage performance from Davante Adams. There is a lot to be excited about if you're a fan of the LA Rams. On the flip side, for the New York Giants, I don't know what you feel worse about, the fact that Jackson Dart is hurt or the fact that Jameis Winston came off the bench and gave you arguably the worst performance of his career. He looked unplayable tonight at the quarterback position. If I was a Giants fan, now that I know it's nothing severe with Dart, I have some real questions. Got to have some real discussions about, hey, do we consider going to the free agency wire? Do we go out and get somebody that Matt Nagy's had some experience with? I don't know, man. Rams were big-time winners over the Giants tonight to wrap up week 2 of the NFL season. They moved to 500. The number one thing I learned about the Rams tonight, I'll tell you that next.
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0: quarterback. Stafford sets, sidearm throw, leaping catch 20, down the middle 10, hash mark 5, Adams touchdown! What a throw and what a catch! 31-yard touchdown for the Rams, who go up early, late first quarter on the Giants.
1: Kevin Harlan on the call for us here at Westwood One. You can check out Kevin and Kurt Warner on the call every Monday night here on Westwood One Sports. Wrap it up. Week number 2 of the NFL season. The Los Angeles Rams, big time winners over the New York Giants, 28-6. That call from Kevin Harlan, one of 2 Devontae Adams touchdowns on the night. I mean, what a night it was, too, man, from Devontae Adams. A vintage Devontae Adams performance. 8 catches, 195 yards, and 2 touchdowns, including a 64-yard touchdown in this one. Matthew Stafford, after really not looking sharp last week, after not being very mobile within the pocket, night and day difference in how he looked tonight. 22 of 31, 327, 4 touchdowns. He had a boneheaded pick in this one as well, but you put that to the side. If you're a fan of the Los Angeles Rams, I know there was a lot of consternation around, well, what the hell happened 11 days ago across the pond in Australia against San Francisco? What happened was they got punched in the mouth by San Francisco on both sides of the football. My biggest takeaway, if I am a Rams fan tonight, you should be thrilled, right, that the offensive line and the defensive line responded after getting hit upside the head last week by the 49ers, right? And I'm going to talk about the offensive line in particular because that's where I think last week the Niners really took advantage of the Los Angeles Rams. The run game tonight, it started with that. Kyren Williams, Blake Corum, getting things going, consistently getting Matthew Stafford and company into third and manageable. I thought they did a really nice job, you know, keeping them on schedule, keeping them on pace. And it honestly, more than anything, keeps them on schedule. That's huge. But it slows down the pass rush of the New York Giants. And if you watch the pregame show tonight, all of the analysts at the desk, most of them, picked the New York Giants, and the reason was they thought this Giants front would be able to manhandle the Rams front similarly to how the Niners did, because why? The Giants front's better than San Fran's. But credit to that front 5 and the tight ends of the Los Angeles Rams, they put on their big boy pants and they came to play tonight. They took the first punch from New York. They were able to, you know, continue to fight throughout the course of this game. The thing that I'd have issue with if I'm a Rams fan was this fool's goal. How much stock can you put into what you saw tonight? On offense, right, I feel like what you see is what you're going to get, right? That's the expectations that we have for a Los Angeles Rams offense led by Matthew Stafford. No Puka Nacua tonight, so you saw an increased target share for Devontae Adams, but, man, as I look at the defense of the Rams, right, you got the debut of Aaron Donald, and if you're just now joining us, man, Aaron Donald, not too shabby, man, in his season debut for the Los Angeles Rams. Didn't play last week across the pond in Australia. Lucky for him. Tonight, though, Aaron Donald coming up big, 32 total snaps, 18 total pass rush snaps. He's faced 7 double teams. Finished with 1 quarterback pressure. He had a TFL, 1 solo tackle, and then 3 assisted tackles as well. So not a bad night for Aaron Donald. When it comes to the way that this Rams defense played, and you know, on paper, right? On paper, they played pretty well. When you hold an offense to under 200 yards, you played pretty well. When you hold an offense to just 3 for 14 on third down, you played pretty well. Here is the thing, and Rams fans, I'm sorry, I learned nothing about the Rams defense tonight. I didn't learn a damn thing about the Rams defense tonight. For all I know, you could still be as bad as the group that you show, or you could be as bad as you showed, rather, across the pond in Australia. You were horrible in the season opener defensively. And I have to believe if Jackson Dart doesn't go down tonight, the Giants score more than 6 points. Jameis Winston came in, and if you're just joining us, holy cow. Jackson Dart leaves this football game with what's being described as an MCL sprain. He'll get further imaging and testing throughout the week, and we'll get you up to speed on the latest with Jackson Dart. But Winston, Jameis Winston, veteran, had to come in Dart's relief. And look, Jameis is somebody that I believe is pretty highly regarded in the backup quarterback community. I know there are some, you know, people out there within NFL circles that feel like he's one of the best 32 starters still. He's now playing the role of backup in New York, and they love him there. He's a damn captain, guys. The fact that Jameis Winston was voted a captain as a backup quarterback tells you everything you need to know about his importance to that organization, more importantly, that locker room. Jameis had to come off the bench today. And Jameis, I love you. Your ass looked terrible tonight. 11-27, 111 yards. That's a 40% completion percentage, guys. Oh, and he threw a pick as well. He was not good. And for that reason, I don't really know what's up with the Rams. I don't know if that defense is back. Damn it, being back, I don't know if it's good, if we're being honest. Because in the opener, right, in the opener, you looked horrible. And tonight, you got the benefit of playing against a backup in Jameis Winston. So I don't know what to feel about the Los Angeles Rams. I do know this, though. The biggest takeaway for Rams fans should be what you got from Matt Stafford and the fact that your passing game got back on track, the fact that your run game got back on track, the fact that you were able to protect Stafford as well as you were, considering the front that you went up against. But here's the other kind of saving grace, right? With the lack of support that the Giants defense got from their offense, I don't even think you got the best version of the Giants defense. So if I'm being real, yeah, they won 28-6 tonight. I didn't learn a damn thing about the Los Angeles Rams. As far as I'm concerned, there's still major question marks surrounding this football team in their hierarchy within the landscape of the NFC. If beating up on Jameis Winston and the New York Giants, if that moves the needle for y'all Rams house, so be it. Your standards are very low, and I'm sorry about that. But for me, look, you got to take me out to dinner first. You know what I'm saying? You got to spend a bag on me first before I just give in to you being one of the better teams in the NFL. Everything is earned, not given in this league. Everyone was licking them like an ice cream cone, couldn't stop kissing them on the ass after the acquisition of Myles Garrett and then Aaron Donald coming out of retirement. You got Trent McDuffie. All arrows were pointing up for the Los Angeles Rams. Then they got punched in the mouth across the pond to start the season. After that, right, I don't know what to believe when it comes to the LA Rams. As a matter of fact, I don't know if I should believe what I saw tonight. See, this is what Rams fans will tell you. Rams fans will tell you, oh, don't believe what you saw last week. It was just week one. We weren't prepared. We didn't get over to Australia quickly enough. They'll build in every excuse in America. And they'll tell you tonight that we should believe what we saw. This is the real version of the Los Angeles Rams. I don't believe it. I think the real version of the LA Rams is somewhere in the middle between what we saw on Thursday against the Niners and then what we saw tonight against the Giants. I have real questions about their secondary still. I have real questions about their ability to consistently stop the run. Why did they stop the run well tonight? Because I know what you smart aleck Rams fans are going to say. Oh, they stopped the run well tonight, Linnell. It was great. Why was it great, America? That's the question. Because the Giants were one-dimensional offensively once Jackson Dart left the football game. So Rams fans, tell me what it is or what it ain't with your group. After 2 weeks of play, I don't know what the Rams are. The Rams got a personality disorder. The Rams need to be on Prozac. Because you know what the Rams showed last week? On Thursday against the Niners, they showed that when you punch them in the face, They're going to tuck their tail between their legs and curl up into a ball. You know what they showed tonight? That the hell we're getting punched in the face. They're going to punch first. Which one is real when it comes to the Los Angeles Rams? That's the question that I got. As far as the Giants are concerned, man. Whew. This is tough because the momentum that this organization had built. And I get it, it was just week one. But the hope that they were able to instill amongst the fan base, the momentum, the love that they were gaining amongst the national media, the belief that must have been building and growing inside of that locker room after winning the season opener. It feels like all of that goes by the wayside. It feels like all of that is for nothing because of what happened tonight. And I'm going to give the Giants the benefit of the doubt here. It's not just about Jackson Dart going down, though. Yes, Jackson Dart went down in this football game. You also gave up damn near 500 yards of offense. That's real. Two things can be true. Yes, Jackson Dart went down. Yes, you gave up almost 500 yards of total offense. That's not acceptable if you're a Giants fan. It's not. Now, you can make the argument that, hey, our defense was, you know, put in a bad spot because the offense wasn't able to sustain drives. I can hear that. That's valid. But the reality is, if you're the Giants, I was disappointed. And this is, you know, what tells the maturity or what shows the maturity of a team. Last week, for the entirety of this week, we have been glazing the New York Giants. Their pass rush in particular. Abdul Carter, Brian Burns, Tibbs. Praising that group for how they got after Dak Prescott. How they stopped the run. It's almost like they were reading their own press clippings. They got worked tonight. Blown off the football. The Rams ran it at damn near 5 yards a pop. Can't win like that, baby. You just can't. So if I'm a Giants fan, it's tough. But like I said, I almost give the players the benefit of the doubt and tell me if I'm simping out for the Giants here. Cam Scadaboo tried to rally the troops when Dart went out. He just started screaming. I think for Cam Scadaboo, when you scream as much as he does and you're as rah-rah as he does, I kind of become numb to it. You know, I expect him to do a backflip off the stage or something stupid. You know, I've grown accustomed to that type of behavior from him. He tried to rally the troops after Dart went down. And the Giants are young, so I'm going to give them the benefit of the doubt here. Instead of the Jackson Dart injury instilling life into the Giants, that Jackson Dart injury snatched the life away from the Giants. They lost the ferocity and the swagger that they were playing with defensively. And then offensively, and this had a lot to do with the quarterback play just being horrendous, they weren't sharp. Tough pill to swallow here if you're a Giants fan. If you're a Rams fan, enjoy the win. You're at 500. That's great. You didn't want to fall to 0-2. We know the numbers surrounding teams that fall to 0-2. Still don't know if your defense is real or not. And then for the Giants, how quickly things can change. Life comes at you fast in the National Football League. Less than a week after being the talk of the town, right? Everyone talked about you all week. Everyone was geeked up about you this week. I called you one of the best teams in the conference. I still feel that way. Not without Jackson Dart, though. If you're a fan of the Giants here, are there conversations being had in Giant circles about a new quarterback? Do you guys have confidence that Jameis Winston will be able to keep things afloat while Jackson Dart is out? That's the big question. How long will Jackson Dart ultimately be out? He's got an MCL sprain. If it is a grade 1 sprain, timeline is anywhere from 1 to 3 weeks. If it is a grade 2 sprain, timeline is anywhere from 2 to 6 weeks. Grade 3 sprain, season damn near over, with a timeline spanning between 6 to 12 weeks. Let's just say, and based off of the way he walked off the field, based off of his ability to stand on the sideline for the remainder of the game, and then the fact that he tried to re-enter the game, that leads me to believe it's either a grade 1 or a grade 2 sprain. If it is a grade 2 sprain, and Jackson's got to miss the next 6 football games, as I pull up the Giants' schedule here, right? Their next 6 games, Tennessee, Arizona, Washington, New Orleans, Houston, Philly. Do you trust Jameis Winston during that time period? I don't. Now, you got the Titans and the Cardinals. Like, that's not bad. If there was 2 teams I'd sign up to play after my starting quarterback went down, it'd be those 2. Talking about the Titans and the Cardinals. So if you're a Giants fan, feel good about that. But, like, we saw it tonight. If they've got to play games without Jackson, it's Jameis as the starter. Maybe he'll look better off of a full week of preparation, right? Maybe he'll look better off a full week of prep. His ass looked terrible tonight. He looked virtually unplayable. It's just the reality of it. 310-840-4910 is the number here on Westwood One Sports Night. Does Monday Night Football change your opinion on the Los Angeles Rams? 310-840-4910 is the number. A lot of people after week 1, myself included, were looking at the Rams kind of sideways because they went across the pond to Australia and got punched in the mouth, dominated in that football game. Tonight, they were the ones who dominated. But they dominated against a team led by a backup quarterback. Has Monday Night Football at all changed your opinion on the 2026 LA Rams? 310-840-4910 is the number. I also want to ask this, as we saw Jackson Dart go down here tonight, which team that's currently forced to play a backup is the best equipped and the worst equipped to deal with a backup signal caller? 310-840-4910. I'll answer both of those questions next. This is Westwood One Sports Night. Whitney Youngest and Charles and O. Willingham getting you up to 3 a.m. Eastern Time right here on Westwood One Sports. 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

0: It's Reaction Monday on Westwood One Sports. Here's Linnell Willingham.
1: All righty. Number to hit us up, 310-840-4910. That's how you reach me on the talk and text line here on a Overreaction Monday edition of Westwood One Sports Night. Whitney Youngest in charge. Linnell Willingham, I'll get you up to 3 a.m. Eastern time. Week number two of the NFL wrapping up with a bang. Kinda. Rams were big time winners over the New York Giants, 28-6. Remember, week one for both of these two teams, totally different end of the spectrum. The Giants felt like they were the biggest positive surprise of week one, and the Rams felt like they were the biggest negative surprise of week one. Which one was a head fake? That's what we got to find out tonight, but we didn't. Jackson Dart left this game in the first quarter, and after that, it's just really hard to, you know, put any stock into what happened the rest of the way. Jameis Winston comes off the bench for New York and gives them some of the worst backup quarterback play I've ever seen in my life. 11-27 for 111 yards and a pick. One hopping balls to dudes that are wide open, not stepping into throws. I mean, just ugly quarterback play from Jameis Winston. If you're a Giants fan, you may be asking, hey, is there someone else on the roster? Is there a veteran that's familiar with Matt Nagy's scheme? Because this is not it when it comes to Jameis. The tough part about Jameis struggling, he's a captain. So, yes, you're coming off the bench. Yes, it's difficult, but you're a captain. We expect you to rise to the occasion. He did not do that. The Giants scored just 6 points all night tonight. And it was a struggle on both sides of the football, really, for the Giants. I feel like the offensive struggles led to the defensive struggles. I mentioned they gave up 28 points. Matthew Stafford and Devontae Adams really doing whatever they wanted. The run game got going for the LA Rams. If you're a Rams fan, the thing that you should be most excited about, which should matter the most to you, is the fact that, you know, your offensive line was able to hold up tonight in the run game and in pass protection, 11 days after being manhandled up front by the San Francisco 49ers. I want your calls on this, though. 310-840-4910. We've seen two totally different Rams teams in the first 2 weeks. Across the pond in Australia, we saw a Rams team that looked like they weren't ready for primetime. Tonight we saw a Rams team that looked like they may be the best in the NFC. Does Monday Night Football, what happened tonight, does it change your opinion on the Rams? 310-840-4910. It doesn't change my opinion on the Rams, and here's why. I can't put any stock into what happened tonight because Jackson Dart was out. And he is such a force multiplier to where their run game was ineffective because Dart was out. As a result, their offense was largely ineffective. And their offense being ineffective led to the defense being ineffective. And the defense was the reason they won last week. Their defense, you know, is the group to write home about on this team, right? That front four is as good as anybody's. That linebacker duo between Edmonds and Reese is as good as anybody's. But when you're constantly on the field, when you're having to play a lot of snaps, doesn't hit the same, man. Doesn't hit the same. So if you're the LA Rams, obviously you want to hang your hat on what happened tonight. But do you just forget about what happened last week? It's hard for me to do that. I believe the real Rams are somewhere in between what we saw last Thursday and then what we saw tonight. Does Monday Night Football, the Rams beating up on a Giants team minus Jackson Dart, does Monday Night Football change your opinion on the LA Rams? 310-840-4910. Scott is in Washington wanting to check in. Scott, what's going on, man?
2: How you doing, man?
1: Doing good.
2: Well, I'm going to say no. Because week one of the NFL is what they call a lie. Or do you think I'm wrong?
1: I mean, it just all depends. I think it's convenient to call it a lie when things don't go in your team's favor. I don't know what to make of it.
2: No,
1: I know this.
2: But what
1: the
2: I
1: first
2: mean
1: 4 weeks, hold on really real quick. The first 4 weeks of the season, right? looks ugly as hell because of the current preseason culture. So you can say that week one is a head fake, or if that's the case, then week two should be a head fake, week three should be a head fake, week four should be a head fake. You got to pick and choose, I guess, what you can take away, which you can't.
2: I have a hard time with that because there is a team in the NFC West that started with a backup 2 weeks in a row, and they are 2-0. Who would that be?
1: The Pitt Panthers. No, I'm kidding. The Seattle Seahawks, obviously. But if you've been listening to the show tonight, and I'm going to assume that you have been, you're not a fool, brother. There are certain teams that can overcome playing with the backup. There are certain teams that can't. The Seattle Seahawks, in this roster that they've put together, they've been building this for a decade plus under John Schneider. So to act as if Drew Locke is coming in and playing savior. No. The reason Drew Locke is able to have success is because of the run game and what Clint Kubiak asks of his quarterback. It's the most QB-friendly scheme
2: and because
1: in the NFL.
2: Defense.
1: For sure.
2: And because of the defense.
1: And because of the defense, for sure. Not Clint Kubiak, but
2: So when we talk about Jameis Winston, we're talking about the 30-for-30 guy? 30 TDs, 30 interceptions?
1: Correct.
2: Okay.
1: You said that, but what did you say that for?
2: Well, your defense should not buckle because your offense goes into a struggle. Should not do that.
1: That happens in the NFL, pal. When you're forced to constantly suck wind and not get a rest and get a blow, you're going to suffer the consequences defensively, 100%.
2: I totally agree, but the Seattle defense didn't do that, and they gave their
1: When did the Seattle defense – Hold on. The Seattle defense – the Seattle offense moved the football. Don't say that they just didn't move the football.
2: Exactly. That's my point. Their defense didn't buckle because –
1: I don't know what your point is. Their quarterback. I appreciate the call. 310-840-4910. That just frustrated me. I don't get – If you all are going to call in here tonight, have this understanding, and I'll reiterate it here again. Not every team is going to be able to overcome losing their starting quarterback. It doesn't work that way. We're talking about the most important position in pro sports. Don't think that what Drew Locke in Seattle is doing is some norm. It's not. I promise you it's not. That's the byproduct. They're the beneficiary of good team building over the past 5 to 7 years under John Schneider. That's why they're able to play with Drew Locke and have success. 310-840-4910. You know, I didn't really learn a whole bunch about the Rams tonight. My opinion on the Rams didn't really change after tonight. I still have questions about their defense. I think tonight, the reason they dominated, the reason they look so good, you went up against a team quarterback by Jameis Winston. 310-840-4910. Let's go to Jim in Illinois. What's up, Jim?
3: Hey, how's it going?
1: Doing good,
3: man. I understand what you're saying about the starting quarterback for the Giants not being there. But if you're going to say that, what do you say to Myles Garrett not being there? What do you say to Puka Nacua not being there?
1: Hold on. What's the more significant loss, a quarterback or an edge rusher?
3: When you take a quarterback like the Giants quarterback and you're taking him and you're comparing him to Puka Nacua and Myles Garrett.
1: Are you trying to say that the Rams not having Puka and Myles was more significant than the Giants being without Jackson Dart? Is that what you called up here to say?
3: Are you kidding me? Jackson Dart?
1: No. Are you kidding me, pal? Are you kidding me? You're trying to sit here and tell me that a wide receiver and a defensive end have a bigger impact on a team than a quarterback?
3: You're going to call Myles Garrett just a defensive end,
1: Hold
3: and you're going to call Puka Nacua just a wide receiver? They are way bigger difference makers on the field than Jackson Dart. Who the heck is Jackson Dart?
1: Come on, man.
3: Are you kidding me?
1: I want to believe that you're serious. I do.
3: The difference making between the difference that Myles Garrett and Puka Nacua are going to make on the field compared to
1: what Jackson difference did
3: start,
1: what difference
3: what
1: did
3: you
1: they,
3: got him
1: did
3: in
1: they
3: the
1: make
3: Hall
1: it?
3: Of
1: hold
3: Fame?
1: Hold on, can I ask you a question?
3: Yes.
1: What difference did they make in week one?
3: What difference was it? What?
1: What you can't hear now? What difference did those two?
3: No, I couldn't
1: make in
3: hear
1: week
3: you.
1: One, talking about Puka and Myles Garrett. What difference did they make in week one?
3: It didn't make a difference in week one, and they weren't playing.
1: 310-840-4910. I cannot believe. And maybe because it's Myles Garrett, okay, to make the argument that Puka Nacua and Myles Garrett have a bigger impact on the Rams than Jackson Dart does on the Giants, they can't function without Jackson Dart. It was very evident tonight. 310-840-4910. Is the number here on What's the One Sports Night. That is incredible to me. When you look at the LA Rams and what they've put on tape the first 2 weeks of the season, has tonight changed your opinion on them? 310-840-4910. Because I'll continue to reiterate it. Coming out of the season opener against San Francisco, the way that the Rams got pushed around on both sides of the line of scrimmage, I was pretty concerned about LA coming out of week one. Tonight, offensively, they get back in their bag. Defensively, they're going up against a backup, so it's hard to really gauge it. But they were dominant tonight. But it was against a team without the starting quarterback. And we know the trickle-down effect that that has on a football team. Does the result of Monday Night Football at all change your opinion on the 2026 LA Rams? 310-840-4910. Let's go to Campbell out in Pittsburgh wanting to check in. Campbell, what's going on, brother?
4: Yo, what's going on?
1: What's going on, man? How you doing?
4: Yeah, I'm good. How are you? I was just going to talk to you about another thing, but I'm pretty amazed about your last comments with the last caller in. You're talking about probably one of the league's greatest defensive players of all time and Puka Nacua, who led the league in receptions last year and finished second in receiving yards.
1: We're talking those about guys, a starting quarterback, though, bro.
4: The Giants were a little overhyped coming with Scat and coming with
1: Jackson.
4: Hold
1: on, that's not the – hold on, bro. I'm going to let you continue.
4: They get to prove themselves.
1: I'm going to let you continue. Hold on. Jeez Louise. Did you catch that? 310-840-4910 is the number. Holy cow. Anyone that didn't, I almost want to tag you in on this because I feel like I need a voice of reason here. If anyone out there across the country doesn't think that I understand the impact of Myles Garrett, you're nuts. What impact did Myles Garrett have on the Browns, guys? Y'all keep talking about Myles Garrett's impact. What impact did Myles Garrett have on the damn Browns? We're talking about the quarterback position here. For you to call in here and say that Myles Garrett is more impactful and means more to the Rams than Jackson Dart means to the Giants, are you on crack?
5: I'm on crack.
1: You're on crack?
5: I mean, line those two guys up. And if you're doing a draft, line those two guys up. Who are you taking? You're not taking
1: that's
5: Jackson
1: not the question. The question is not who's the better player. It's who's more important to their football team.
5: Yeah, but you're clearly overinflating. You're overinflating Jackson Dart.
1: How do they think they couldn't function without him tonight?
5: Would they have been able to function with him?
1: I think so.
5: Yeah, see, that's
1: why
5: that's
1: wouldn't they have been able to?
5: That's where you're losing me. Because I don't think he's that good of a quarterback.
1: So you think last week was...
5: You seem to think that one week against Dallas, who's a bad defense, makes this dude a really good quarterback, and I'm not there.
1: I don't think that it's just the 1 week last week against Dallas. I go back to what he accomplished last year as well. He didn't finish strong. But damn it, he was void of weapons by the time the season was over. He showed in week one and throughout the course of training camp that, hey, there's something there with this kid. There is. And as we're seeing right now with Cam Ward, maybe he wasn't working with the best developer of quarterbacks over the last year and a half talking about his time with Brian Daboll. But I understand how good Myles Garrett is. The reality is you can't take an NFL starter off of a team. There's a handful of them that can function without their starter. The Giants are not. You saw it tonight. It's a night and day. Jameis Winston was 11 of 27 tonight. He completed 40% of his passes. There's no way that you all out there think that Jackson Dart wouldn't have performed better than that. 310-840-4910 is the number. I'm honestly appalled. Didn't you just knock my socks off? I knew for sure that you'd be on the right side of it. We're all wrong here tonight. I can't believe y'all. I get the Myles Garrett thing, though. And I don't want this to get lost in me saying that, like, I don't understand how impactful Myles is. I get it. But in terms of who's more important to their respective team, Myles back, they didn't have Myles last year. They won the Super Bowl or went to the damn conference championship. You take the starter off of an already bad team and you get, what was the score tonight? 28-6, you get that sort of result. 310-840-4910 is the number here on Westwood One Sports Night. Does Monday Night Football at all change your opinion on the Los Angeles Rams? And I want to get into this discussion as well. Which team currently forced to play with a backup is best equipped and worst equipped to deal with it? That's next here on Westwood One Sports Night.
0: It's a reaction Monday. Week two is nearly in the books, and now comes the fallout. The biggest stories, the biggest surprises. On your home for the NFL, Westwood One Sports.
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1: This is teammates based off of body language and facial expressions getting pissed at him for how bad he was. And the damning thing about it is he's got a C on his chest talking about Jameis Winston. So totally disappointing. Question is this, though, at 310-840-4910. I believe that this game looks totally different if Jackson Dart starts and finishes this for the New York Giants. There was a caller earlier that said, well, you're complaining about the Giants being without Dart. Well, the Rams were without Myles Garrett and Puka Nacua. Huh? For the life of me, I couldn't understand what the dude was saying. We have the lines loaded now, so I'll ask you at 310-840-4910. Who means more to their respective group? Does Myles Garrett and Puka mean more to the Rams than Jackson Dart means to the Giants? 310-840-4910. This is almost like we're doing an IQ test here tonight. Andrew is in Buffalo. Andrew, what's up, man?
2: Hey, what's up, man? I just wanted to call in. Yeah, like you said, I'm not sure what those guys were talking about. And they clearly weren't watching the football game. It was very apparent that Jackson's Dart injury was hurting the team. Jameis Winston. I mean, this guy, how many teams has this guy been on, you know? He could not hit anybody wide open. He had neighbors going down the field, underthrowing them. And, I mean, you can't compare apples to oranges here with Myles Garrett. Of course, Jackson Dart is going to be more important of a loss.
1: He's the quarterback,
2: He's the quarterback. He faced all the first-team reps. You know, they got chemistry with the receivers. I mean, I don't understand some of these guys.
1: You and me both, brother. I appreciate you. 310-840-4910 is the number. As we ease our way into the 1 a.m. hour on the East Coast, we'll take a look at some of the other starters that went down in week two throughout the National Football League. But I want to get your calls on this. 310-840-4910. What was the more, and I can't even believe I'm asking this question, what was the more significant loss tonight? Jackson Dart for the Giants or Myles Garrett and Puka Nacua for the Rams? Let's go to Carlos, who was in Pomona. He was at the game tonight. Los, what's going on, man?
3: What's up, brother? Yeah, I was. I could tell you it was about 60% Giant fans, 40% Rams fan. I'm a diehard Rams fan.
1: Isn't that crazy? That's why you Rams fans out there, and I'm not talking about you in particular. I think it's the dumbest slogan or the dumbest hashtag in pro sports, Rams house. It's everyone else's house, not Rams house.
3: No, I agree with you. I could tell you if they would have won, it would have been a sour taste in my mouth walking out, but I mean, going back to your question, without a shadow of a doubt, definitely Jackson Dart. What I would push back, though, is having Aaron Donald back, that definitely hyped up the crowd, hyped up the team as well. What they were doing with Jackson Dart and Cam Scataboo, it would have been a close one. I think the Rams still would have pulled it off. I love what McDuffie was doing on neighbors. Quentin Lake was shutting down, likely. And once Winston went in, it was a wrap. I wasn't scared at all. Those play actions weren't making a difference. We were crunching up the box, stopping Scataboo. I think the big test for the Rams would actually be when they go to the Broncos on Sunday. If they don't have Puka to stick with the same system, that's going to be a little bit challenging. I think they might still pull it off, but what are your thoughts on it?
1: For sure. I appreciate you. We're going to find out, like you just said, for sure, what the Rams are or what the Rams aren't over the course of the next 3 weeks. They're at Denver on Sunday. They're at Philadelphia the following week. And then they host Buffalo on October the 12th on Monday Night Football. By the time we get to that Monday Night Football game against Buffalo, we will have concrete answers on what the Rams are and what the Rams aren't. At this point, I don't know what the Rams are. I don't. Because in the first 2 weeks of the season, they showed me two different versions of themselves. And the most disheartening thing about what happened in week one is what happened up front

0: both sides of the line of scrimmage. The Niners running for over 100 yards at 4.5 yards a pop. And then the pass rush getting after Matthew Stafford the way that they did. The biggest takeaway for the Rams tonight, if you're a Rams fan, this is the thing you should be most geeked up about. Your offensive line against one of the most formidable front fours in football not only held up, but dominated in this one. And it all started, right, with the law firm of Corum and Williams, Kyron Williams and Blake Corum, getting it done in between the tackles, slowed down the pass rush of the Giants. When you're a defensive end, a defensive tackle, and you've got to think about playing the run on the way to the quarterback, your pass rush isn't as twitchy. Your pass rush isn't as impactful. That's going to be the key for LA. I do still believe there are some issues with this offensive line of the LA Rams. How do they mitigate those issues? How do they soften the blow? You get some balance going on the offensive side of the football. 310-840-4910 is the number here on Westwood One Sports Night. As we ease our way into the 1 a.m. hour on the East Coast, we'll continue to take your calls on what happened tonight on Monday Night Football. If you're just now joining us, week two ending with what really was the theme of week number two, starting quarterbacks going down. We saw Jaden Daniels go down in Washington. We saw Caleb Williams go down in Chicago. We wrap up week number two with Giants starting quarterback Jackson Dart going down. He left the game in the first quarter. According to Mike Garofolo of the NFL Network, it is a MCL sprain. How long he's out is the big question here. Based off of what you saw from Jameis Winston, the Giants will not be able to survive without Jackson Dart. 310-840-4910. More your calls next here on Westwood One Sports Night.
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0: 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Here's Linnell Willingham.
1: Yes, sir. You heard the big voice guy, youngest in charge, Linnell Willingham, rocking out with you as we get you up to 3 a.m. Eastern time here on a Overreaction Monday edition of Westwood One Sports. 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Week number 2 in the NFL. Wrap it up with a statement from the Los Angeles Rams. Or did they make a statement? See, that's what I can't figure out here. I don't believe that I learned a whole lot tonight about the Rams because of who they face. The Giants being without Jackson Dart for pretty much all of this football game makes it really difficult for me to buy into what I saw from the Rams. A 4-touchdown performance from Matt Stafford. Vintage performance from Devontae Adams, who went for damn near 200 yards and 2 touchdowns. The run game got back going. They held the Giants to just 6 points. But if you watch this game, you know Jameis Winston was borderline. I don't even want to say borderline. He was unplayable. It was some of the worst quarterbacking I've ever seen in the NFL. Now, coming off the bench, hadn't played in a while, I get it, but damn, Jameis, that was bad. And as a result, the Rams were able to have an easy day at the office, in my opinion, on the defensive side, and it led to their offense getting some easier opportunities as well. 310-840-4910 is the number here on Westwood One Sports Night. Your reaction to what went down on Monday Night Football, and does this game tonight change your opinion on the Los Angeles Rams at all? 310-840-4910. Let's go to Don in San Diego. What's up, Don?
2: Hey, good evening. How you doing? Willingham, how you doing?
1: Good.
2: Oh, man. Hang in, man. Okay, man. Hey, listen, I'm not here to I don't know much about Dart. I know he was hurt, so I'm not going to. You're right earlier. I mean, the quarterback position obviously is the captain of the ship. It's the most important position. But overall, it's a team sport regardless. Now, Garrett and Puka Nacua, I mean, those guys are in their own right great, great players, you know, respectively. I don't feel Dart, even if he had played tonight, I still think the Rams would have won the game. It just would have been probably the closer score. But I do agree with you. It's the most important position. I just think Dart is – I just don't know much on – I don't want to say much on Dart because I just haven't seen enough of him. Now, as far as the teams, there's so many teams out there with just 2 games that have been played. Man, they're like Jekyll and Hyde. I mean, the Bears. I mean, I don't know. I don't know what – I mean, wow. You know, I mean, so the Rams, I don't really have the jury still out on them too. Okay. Now, as far as Winston, man, I don't know why I keep having hope for the underdogs, man. I know it's been, what, 8-9 years the guy's been in the league. I'm thinking one day this guy's going to jump into a game, a big playoff game, and the quarterback is going to go down, and he's going to win the big one for a team.
1: Is that what you really think? Well, if that's okay, the case, man, brother, I got a bag of air on this.
2: Willingham, I know you're going to cut me off, man. You know, you're getting ready to cut me off. Man, it's not impossible. It can happen. You've had some journeyman quarterbacks out there that were in the Super Bowl that were rotten quarterbacks.
1: Sure.
2: Yeah, come on, it's happened, man.
1: No, for sure, it has. I'm not disagreeing with you. He's not just highly unlikely, that's all. Well, I appreciate the call, brother. 310-840-4910. What is – Jameis Winston – and look, this is what's so crazy in the recency bias that we have when it comes to the NFL. Before his performance tonight, I was really, really high on Jameis. As a matter of fact, I still am. But damn, brother, you got to be able to come off the bench cold and give your team more than that when you wear the C on your chest. That's all I'm saying. With a full week of preparation, I assume Jameis will be markedly better. Not a foregone conclusion, though. He looked rattled tonight. And it's one of them situations where, man, if he's going to have to be the guy moving forward for the Giants for maybe the next month, while Dart recovers from the MCL sprain. Did tonight do anything to shake Jameis Winston's confidence? Because he was that bad. When you're on the sideline by yourself, talking to yourself and telling yourself you got to be better, that's how you know your ass is playing terrible. That was the reality tonight for Jameis Winston, who we know has a ton of talent. It's just about the consistency. I thought the number one sign that he was playing bad was the reaction of his teammates, man. That was tough to watch. 310-840-4910 is the number. Let's go to Paul in Columbus wanting to chime in. What's going on, Paul?
3: Hey, what's going on, man?
1: What's up, dude? How you doing?
3: I just wanted to tap into this conversation about this Dart versus Garrett and Puka thing. I agree that the quarterback position is the most important position in football. No doubt on that. But I got a question for you.
1: Yeah.
3: I know there's a context to this thing, but right now, do you think the Giants would trade Jackson Dart for Myles Garrett and Puka Nacua?
1: You damn right they would. And I would too. Look.
3: Exactly. Everyone and their mother would. That's just
1: argument about them not being better players.
3: No. I'm taking another step. I'm just saying that just proves you that these two guys are real game changers. Arguing that this defensive end, this edge rusher, he might be the best edge rusher in the league. That Puka Nacua might be the best wide receiver in the league. When you take those two guys away, that is impactful for the team. I don't care who's under center. It doesn't really matter. You're taking those two guys away. That's really important. You look over at Dart, dude's kind of unproven. I mean, we haven't seen enough about him. I feel like if this was Lamar, Josh Allen, any of those guys, we'd be having a different conversation. But you're talking about Jackson Dart here. And I mean, we're talking about a top 20 quarterback, not top 15 quarterback in the NFL.
1: We're talking about a starter, though, in this league, playing the game's most important position. It's the most important position in pro sports,
3: starting,
1: man.
3: Cooper Rush is starting for the Falcons right now.
1: Dude, they got their ass whipped yesterday, brother. What's your point?
3: What have the Giants done with Dart?
1: I appreciate the call. This is killing me. Are y'all trolling me with this? I genuinely feel like I'm being trolled. No one's foolish enough to make the argument that Dart is a more accomplished, a better player the Myles Garrett or Puka Nacua. That's not at all what I'm trying to say. But I'll say it till I'm blue in the face. I'll say it till the damn cows come home. Jackson Dart is more important to the Giants than Myles Garrett is to the Rams. That's just the reality of it. 310-840-4910 is the number. I get what Charles is saying, though. No one's going to sit here and try to minimize who Myles Garrett is, what Myles Garrett is. I just think you all are asleep at the wheel on Jackson Dart. And I'm no Jackson Dart fan. That's not at all what I am. But, like, you take the starting quarterback off of any team in this league, more times than not, they're going to suffer ill consequences. Let's go to Steve in Sacramento wanting to check in. What's up, Steve?
4: What's going on, brother? Hey, what's going on, man? Tell you right now, man, if Brock Purdy went down, man, you have Mac Jones to back it up, and I got one game for you, and that was a Thursday night football game against the LA Rams.
1: Sure.
4: And one of the gutsiest performances I've ever seen by a backup quarterback ever, and honestly, probably one of the gutsiest performances by a quarterback I've ever seen. That man got beat. That man got his behind absolutely just smashed, and he still pulled a win out. I think that's the one team that we could probably say, yes.
1: There's a handful of them, dude.
4: There is a handful.
1: The Seahawks are in that group too.
4: Correct. They got a little something with Drew Lock. You know what I mean? He's kind of found a little bit of a second win in his career. Now, let me say this, man. You are 100% right. The loss of Jackson Dart is more significant than the Rams losing Puka and Myles Garrett. Period, point blank, end of story. If you look at the score, that will tell you 28-6, folks. 28-6. They scored two field goals. That's it. Meanwhile, the Rams
1: were gifted
4: a
1: great field position.
4: They scored a touchdown in each quarter. You know what I mean? So that means their offense was humming. Their offense was cooking. Everyone was clicking. They were kind of running on. They were kind of firing on some cylinders. I'm a Niner fan, man, so I'm a big LA Rams hater. But I mean,
1: okay, I got you.
4: I see what I see what I see, you know what I mean? So yeah. They played pretty dang good, you know, but I wouldn't say that they're going to
1: Let me ask you this on the way out real quick.
4: Yes, sir.
1: Does tonight change your opinion on the LA Rams at all?
4: No, but I am honestly, dude, mm-hmm. scared if they get healthy. If they get completely 100% healthy and they got
1: for sure.
4: Everybody should be scared. And by the way, let me close out on this one. Mm-hmm. The quarterback is the most important position in all of sports. Remember the guy from Die Hard? The computer whiz who was trying to, you know, get into the vault, he was out there saying, let me quarterback this thing. It's important, okay? The quarterback is the most important position in all of sports, and you need to have a good thrower of the ball, good decision maker, and just a good head on their shoulders, you know what I mean? So, sorry, it's late over here,
1: Steve,
4: brother, and I'm sure it is for you too, man.
1: Steve,
4: have a good night,
1: I appreciate you, man. You know, Steve just realized he probably just thought, damn, I'm rapping right now. 310-840-4910. As far as what tonight means for the Rams, I think that's just as fascinating of a conversation because, like I said, for the last hour here, my opinion on this group hasn't changed. I feel a lot better about their offensive line. So let me walk that back, I guess. My opinion has changed of LA a little bit. And the main reason is because of what they showed up front with the offensive line. That offensive line being able to handle the Giants' pass rush consistently tonight, I think changed my opinion about them a little bit. But here's the thing. It's like I'm stuck between a rock and a hard place. I think the only reason that the Giants' pass rush was unimpactful is because they were constantly, you know, on the field. Jameis and the offense could not sustain drives throughout the course of this game. So you wonder, right, if Abdul Carter and Tibbs and Brian Burns, if those guys got any help from the offense, how much different does it look? Can I give you all the drive charts for the New York Giants starting on the second drive of the game with Jameis Winston, man? I was totally stunned at how bad they were watching it, but the numbers look even worse. 8 plays, 10 yards, 3 and out, an interception after 9 plays, 4 plays and a punt. After the fumble recovery, they don't even punch it in for 6. They go 4 plays and a field goal. In the third quarter of their first drive, 5 plays and a punt, a 7-yard field goal drive, 3 and out, turnover on downs after 7 plays. Like, they were awful, awful on the offensive side of the football. And to think that that didn't have any impact on the defense, you out your mind. I don't believe if Jackson Dart plays in this football game, one, the Giants are able to sustain more drives offensively, I assume. And as a result of that, that pass rush of the Giants, that defense of the Giants, a lot more well-rested and as a byproduct, a lot more impactful. 310-840-4910 is the number. Let's go to Terrell in Tennessee. Wanting to check in. What's going on, Terrell?
5: What's up, Linnell, man? You forgetting about the elephant in the room, man. Neighbors, man? If Winston would have had Neighbors out there with him, I think
1: he Neighbors returned to the game, though. Neighbors ended up coming back, but to your point, he wasn't 100%. I get you.
5: Yeah, he wasn't 100%, man. And he was throwing the Jimmy Joes and no hand bros out there, bro. Come on, man. And then you're talking about Dart. I was with the other guy. Dart ain't did nothing, man, for him to be solidified and for him to put on this pedestal.
1: Terrell, it's not about us putting him on a pedestal. I'm just saying it took the life out of the team when he left the game.
5: It did.
1: From a confidence standpoint, from a momentum standpoint, that's their dude. That brother got a C on his chest. They look up to Jackson Dart.
5: They do, man, but, I mean, they look up to my boy, too. But at the same time, man, he didn't have nobody to work with.
1: Terrell, you my man. He looked terrible tonight, brother. You can make all the excuses for him you want. He was horrible.
5: I ain't making no excuses. I watched the game like you, Linnell. Dude wasn't throwing nobody, man.
1: He was horrible. Real quick before we let you go, Terrell, did tonight change your opinion on the Rams at all?
5: No, I didn't. It's still early, man. It's still early. I can't call it right now with them. They lost one. They won one. They look horrible. They look good. You know what I mean? I got to holler me about 4 or 5 more. And we can see what they really are.
1: Appreciate you as always, man. People say the season doesn't start in the NFL till you reach Halloween. We're a ways away from that, but I do know this. As we move throughout the early portion of the season, as we continue to collect more data here in this early portion of the season, there are going to be weeks where teams begin to separate themselves. I think if the Rams, throughout this next stretch of playing, we just went through their next 3 games on the schedule, they have an opportunity here over the next 3 weeks, talking about the Rams, to solidify themselves as the best team in football. If they go on the road and beat Denver and Philly in consecutive weeks and then come back home and knock off Buffalo, at that point, I can say, you know what? Rams house. They're for real. But until then, the jury is still out for me when it comes to the LA Rams. We'll see what they do on the road against Denver. If I'm being real, and let me look, see what the official line is. The line's not out yet. When our friends at the Draft, oh yeah, it is. Our friends at the DraftKings Sportsbook, right now, the Rams are 2.5-point favorites on the road against Denver. I'd be hammering the Broncos coming up. They have the defense. They have the horses on that side of the football to keep up with them. 310-840-4910 is the number here on Westwood One Sports Night. Let's go to Jarrell out in California. What's going on?
6: What's up? Who's house?
1: Rams house. But here's the thing, Jarrell. Y'all can't say Rams house and have that stupid-ass hashtag. When I heard, the word on the street is, it was 60% Giants fans in there tonight.
6: Oh, no, it was great. The energy was great in there. The Rams brought the energy. We did an amazing job.
1: What you got for us, man?
6: 6 yards. Average 6 yards a carry. What Mr. Dart got to do with that?
1: What does Dart have to do with y'all averaging 6 yards a carry? Have you not been listening, brother? They couldn't
6: sustain. I've been
1: listening
6: the whole entire
1: They couldn't sustain any drives offensively. So that defense was constantly on the field. You leave the Rams defense on the field for that long. You saw what happened last week against San Fran. It was the same. It's the same thing. Reverse script, right?
6: Well, we know they didn't get no sleep for that game last week.
1: Oh, whose fault is that?
6: We know it. You know it. That's the elephant. They didn't get no sleep. That's the coach's fault. We can blame it on the coach. We can blame it on the coach. Sean McVay took a loss there. He made a bad choice, a very bad decision to bring that team across multiple times, at least 2-3 time zones, thinking that he was going to play on Pacific time while the 49ers went out there, immersed themselves into the culture, got acclimated, and then they tore the Rams up. They did. And the Rams, we deserve that. We deserve that wake-up call. We deserve that humbling. And, you know, with Dart going out, I'm not going to take it as that's an excuse for our performance today. No, it's the NFL. These are professionals. Next man up. Defense should have held. Defense did not hold. Average 6 yards a carry. Come on, I don't care.
1: It's tough to
6: Eli
1: do.
6: Manning was
1: it's
6: the
1: tough
6: quarterback.
1: It's tough to do and play good defense, and I appreciate the call. It's hard to play good defense when you're constantly out on the field. Complimentary football, guys. 310-840-4910 is the number. As we roll throughout this 1 a.m. hour on the East Coast, we'll bring you a couple of Monday staples here on Westwood One Sports Night. We'll tag in the super producer, Denton Day, for NFL Facts or Cap, and then I'll bring you a fresh installment, Anel's Super Six Pack, my top 6 week 2 overreactions. That's coming up momentarily here on Westwood One Sports. Now, a couple more calls before we take a timeout. Tony is in Dallas. What's up, Tony?
7: Hey, you know, you're spot on Jackson Dart. The Giants aren't built with any kind of depth. That guy that they called talking about Seattle playing with a backup quarterback. You know, your comment about how they're built.
1: John Schneider's been putting that. They've been putting that roster together for the past decade.
7: Absolutely, the Cowboys were still successful when Troy Aikman went down because of the team that Jimmy Johnson built. Seattle's done the same thing. They're going to be successful. My opinion does not change one bit about the Rams, just like my opinion doesn't change of the Dallas Cowboys after this week's win. Cowboys don't have a defense. They spent a lot of money on the defense. Yeah. They still gave up 20 points. You give up 20 points, you're going to lose. Unless
1: they should have gave up 27 if they didn't rob us of that one touchdown.
7: Absolutely. So, I hear your frustration, man. I'd be absolutely
1: livid yelling at some of these people. I'm heartbroken, man.
7: common sense, you know. It's no excuses with the Australia thing. That was a division game. They're professionals. You want to have a championship team, you got to be that way week in, week out. So,
1: for sure.
7: My opinion doesn't change of the Rams, just like my opinion doesn't change about the Cowboys.
1: For sure, man. I appreciate you as always, brother. 310-840-4910. We'll try to decipher what was real and what was not when it comes to week number two of the National Football League. NFL Facts or Cap is next here on Westwood One Sports Night. 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
0: It sure feels like the Chiefs are back. After KC beat Indy, Andy Reid's crew is 2-0. Sorry, other teams. It looks like the Chiefs weren't done. They just took a year off. Westwood One Sports.
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0: 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Here's Linnell Willingham.
1: You are the big voice guy. 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If you want to keep the conversation rolling with me off air, it is at N-E-L-L underscore, BTP. Coming up in exactly a half hour, we'll get you a recap of what happened on Monday Night Football between the Rams and the Giants. The Rams very desperate going into this game, not wanting to fall to 0-2. And the Giants looking to keep the good times rolling after shocking the world on Sunday Night Football in week one of the NFL season. We'll get you a recap of Monday Night Football, Giants and Rams, coming up in a half hour. Right now, though, as we do each and every Overreaction Monday here on Westwood One Sports Night, we tag in the super producer of the program, our guy Denton Day, as he brings us NFL facts or cap.
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2: All right, Linnell, we need the truth, the whole truth, and nothing but the truth. So I got a couple of questions for you. You got to tell me, are they facts or are they cap? We're going to start out west with the Los Angeles Chargers. Is this it for Jim Harbaugh? Is this Jim Harbaugh's final year as the head coach of the Chargers, who are now 0-2 with losses to the Cardinals and the Rams?
1: This is so tough because with a coach like Harbaugh, think about how he got there in the first place. The only reason Coach Harbs is there is because he got run out of town in Ann Arbor. And that ownership group at the time was thrilled to bring in a coach with the clout and cachet of a Jim Harbaugh. They haven't had postseason success, and it looks like the team is actively regressing under Coach Harbs. Still, I'm going to go cap. I think he gets another year after this, but it's hard to say, Denton, because they're 0-2 right now. They haven't really shown any signs of life within the first 2 weeks of the NFL season, and the schedule for them doesn't get harder. The following games are coming up here for the Chargers. Holy cow! At Buffalo coming up this weekend, at Seattle, home for Denver, at Kansas City, at the LA Rams, home for the Texans, at the Ravens. They're probably going to lose every last one of those games. So can I change my answer here in real time? If they go out sad and lose all of those consecutive games in a row, yes, I do believe they pull the trigger on Coach Harbs. How do you not, Denton, in that situation? You've lost that many in a row?
2: I mean, that's an entirely crazy thing to speculate because he won a championship. Like, he was the hottest dude on the market. There were a bunch of teams that wanted Jim Harbaugh, and he also can't really go back to college because there is a show cause waiting for him if he does, and that's not going to be very, very friendly. All right, so that's question number one. It's facts or cap here on Westwood One Sports Night. Continuing on, staying in the AFC, the Texans, your Texans, will start 0-4. They're 0-2 already. They got two games coming up against the Colts, who play the Chiefs really well, and the Dallas Cowboys.
1: Cap. No way they start 0-4. If you look at the last couple of seasons for Houston, this is familiar territory for them. They're accustomed to starting off 0-2. Did they start off 0-3 last year, if I'm not mistaken? Like, this has been kind of the norm for them, digging themselves out of an early season hole. The silver lining and why I feel good about Houston is in the first 2 weeks they played two teams that I believe are two of the three best teams in the entire conference, two of the best four teams, rather, in the entire conference, talking about Buffalo and Cincinnati. That Bengals defense has been ridiculous to start the season. And then Buffalo, as we know, Josh Allen looks like the early season MVP here through the first couple of weeks of the season. They go to Indianapolis coming up on Sunday. Say it all the time. You can't fake desperation in a football game. The Colts just got their first win. The Colts will be 0-2 going into this one as well. So both of these teams going to be extremely desperate heading into this football game. Can't fake desperation. I would say the Colts are probably the more desperate team when you consider the job security of Shane Steichen and Chris Ballard. I still believe in Houston, though. I think that defense wakes up and has a coming out party against Indy. They played well last week against Cincy, too.
2: Yeah, there's some people calling for the job of Shane Steichen. I don't know why he kicked there. He shouldn't have kicked.
1: Well,
2: yeah. You got Jordan on the other side and Patrick Mahomes. You don't kick. You don't give Jordan another chance. And they gave Jordan another chance. Kyle Shanahan should have learned that. Factor Cap, Westwood One Sports Night. How about a fun one? The other ones have been not that fun. How about a fun one? Jaxon Smith-Njigba will become the third player in NFL history this year to eclipse 1,900 receiving yards in a season. The first person to do it was Calvin Johnson. He has the record, 1964. And then Cooper Kupp did it the year the Rams won a championship. He had 1947. Jaxon Smith-Njigba, I think, will be number three. Factor Cap.
1: He's off to a ridiculous start. 17 catches, 277 yards, 4 touchdowns.
2: And he plays Washington this weekend, who can't stay in front of you or me.
1: Man, then he's got the Chargers and the Niners. So the defense does get significantly more difficult after this weekend. Well, then they got the Chargers. Then they got Niners, Broncos, Chiefs. I'm going to call Cap, but not as like an indictment on Jaxon Smith-Njigba or what he is. I just don't think they're going to throw the football enough for him to eclipse those numbers. Coming up against Washington, he may go off and have a big time day. Because I think Washington's run defense is actually half decent. But the next weekend against the Chargers, I think they're going to punch L.A. in the mouth and just run Jadarian Price and George Kalani a bunch. The return of Sam Darnold is huge for this. But as I said after the season opener, I think Drew Lock is more than capable of keeping things afloat for Seattle offensively until Darnold's healthy enough to return. I'm going to call Cap, but it's not because I believe Jaxon Smith-Njigba isn't capable. I just don't know if he'll get the opportunities after this week.
2: There's not a number that is too high for his player prop this weekend.
1: Yeah.
2: There is not Seriously. A number that Vegas would give me that is too high to bet that over. I mean, Drew Lock's job is pretty simple. Literally just throw to JSN.
1: Honestly.
2: I mean, it's the easiest job in the world. Snap the ball, throw to him. All right, final one here. Fact or cap here on Westwood One Sports Night. Caleb Williams, despite leaving his week 2 game in a cart, will play in week number 3.
1: Gosh. He let out a scream so loud, it sounded like he got stabbed. Or shot, for that matter. Turns out it's just a hamstring strain. We don't know how significant of a strain it is. I don't think he plays this week, right? Here's the thing. It's an important game within the landscape of the conference. You take on Philly. It's a good defense, good test for you. Should he play? Probably not. Will he play? Probably not. I call Cap. No Caleb Williams returning this week. And I think Ben Johnson and company make the smart decision. And keep him on the shelf.
2: Memes have been crazy. My entire Twitter timeline at the moment is Caleb Williams memes and Taylor Swift memes.
1: What are the Taylor Swift memes? I meant to ask you.
2: So there was a play last night. Travis Kelce had a great game last night for the first time in like a long, long time. Yeah. And he made some sort of play. I forget what it was. But he made some sort of play. And then they cut to her and she's pointing at the ring saying, "That's my husband." So there's a lot of like memes that are taking place off of that. It's like a guy tweeting me when I take the trash out and my wife is pointing to the finger, "That's my husband." Like I tweeted today, me when I cash a bet and my wife is like, "That's my husband." You know what I mean? So,
1: yeah.
2: I mean, you could get involved in those sorts of things.
1: Yeah. You know? Woo-hoo!
2: When you hit your parlays.
1: When I hit my parlays. No, Denton, I can't get involved in those type of things. Because there's not a woman foolish enough in this world to call me her
2: I guess
1: husband.
2: I'm really speaking to the different sides of Twitter that we are on just based off of our personal lives.
1: Yeah, our Twitter's more similar, though, than probably the listening audience realizes, though. We share, our commander's Twitter is probably the exact same. I don't know if you indulge in the amount of early 2000s WWF that I do. I doubt you do. Cause
2: I do not.
1: That's what my timeline's pretty filled of, is that. And now there's this kid. I'm totally hijacking the show here, but I don't know if America's hip to this dude. And maybe Oliver Popular could come back to break with this guy. There's this, like, childhood sensation sweeping the country. His name is Young Rotto. And the brother is, like, 8 years old singing heartbreaking music, dog.
2: Wait, hold on. The heartbreak sensation sweeping the country?
1: Yeah.
2: The heartbreak sensation sweeping the nation. The rhyme was right in front of you.
1: Oh, God. It's late, Denton. It's late. The heartbreak sensation sweeping the nation. Young Rotto. I want to let you all hear from Young Rotto coming up here. He's awesome. We'll get Oliver Popular to spin back from break with a guy, Young Rotto. If you know anything about Young Rotto, hit me up at @nail_BTP. You can hit us up in the YouTube chat as well. 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I want you to line up on the phones with your Week 2 overreactions at 310-840-4910. 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
0: It's a reaction Monday. 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

0: 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Here's Linnell Willingham.
1: Keisha, I'll never forgive you for what you did to Young Rotto. 310-840-4910, the number. Here on a Overreaction Monday edition of Westwood One Sports. Now you're tapped in to the youngest in charge, Linnell Willingham, getting you up to 3 a.m. Eastern Time. It is a Overreaction Monday. I want you to line up on the phones with your biggest overreaction from week number 2 of the NFL season. It just wrapped up with Monday Night Football. Giants and Rams just finished things up. Big time injury news to get to coming up in about 15 minutes. But right now, line up on the phones, 310-840-4910. Give me your biggest overreaction coming out of week number 2 of the NFL season. Without further ado, I'll give you mine. Nell Super Six Pack, my top 6 overreactions coming out of week 2.

Let's get into it. Without further ado, Nell Super Six Pack. My top six overreactions from week number two of the National Football League. Number six, Saints quarterback Tyler Shuck has more aura than Ravens quarterback Lamar Jackson. That's my first overreaction, and I mean it. And I mean it. After upsetting the Ravens yesterday on the road, where he scores the game-winning touchdown in that football game. And Tyler Shuck balled, by the way, 27-34, 252 yards and a touchdown. He goes on Instagram, and you wouldn't believe what this Bama did. He posts a montage of pictures, a slideshow of pictures, 9 slides. One of the slides is him and Lamar Jackson, right? Guess what song he posted on the Instagram post? Yeah, my name is Kodak, but you knew that already. For him to post a Kodak Black song over the

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1: This Sunday, 3.5 yards per play from the Pittsburgh Steelers. It was ugly. This group's got to figure something out. Think about the chief complaint that Steeler fans had last year about this offense. They did not, you know, push the ball down the field enough. They were not able to create explosive plays enough. Aaron Rodgers, throughout the first 2 weeks of the season, once again, bottom seven in yards per attempt. They got to get things figured out. The offensive line has been an issue as well for that group, if I'm being frank. But I think for Pittsburgh, the biggest issue that they've got right now is the quarterback. Aaron Rodgers can't move. So whenever the offensive line does break down, right, which is going to happen in an NFL game, Rodgers, really more than any other quarterback in the NFL, he can't fix the boo-boos of his offensive line. He can't create plays outside of structure at this point. They suck on the offensive side. They come in at number five. Number four, Nell Super Six Pack, top six overreactions. Coming out of week two, Commanders head coach Dan Quinn going to be the first head coach fired. The Washington Commanders lost Jaden Daniels yesterday in their game against the Dallas Cowboys. He left with a dislocated elbow. The next 6 weeks is as follows for Washington. Seattle on Sunday, the Colts in 2 weeks, the Giants in 3 weeks. They're at San Fran in a month. Then they're back home for Philly before hosting the Rams to wrap up that six-game stretch. The team that they have the best shot of beating, I would think, is the Colts and the Giants. Well, they almost beat Philly in week one, so maybe you could say, oh, they can beat Philly too. There's a real shot that Washington goes into that game against the Los Angeles Rams with a record of 0-7. I'm just saying. Now, if they start 0-7, Josh Harris, I know you're as patient as me going through the lane at LA Fitness. But, brother, you'd have to fire him at that point. Dan Quinn, first coach fired, my number four overreaction, coming out of week number two of the National Football League. Number three, Enel Super Six Pack, my top six overreactions, coming out of week two of the National Football League season. I can't even believe this overreaction is on the list. My third biggest overreaction, Panthers quarterback Bryce Young is going to be an MVP finalist by season's end. He is right now, if we were calculating votes. He's completing 63% of his passes. He's thrown six touchdowns to just one pick in the first 2 weeks of the season. And right now, the Carolina Panthers look legit on the offensive side of the football. Now, it helps when you play the Bears and the Falcons in consecutive weeks. Maybe that's why Bryce and the Panthers look so good offensively, but, man, I really watched him thoroughly on Sunday. And the thing that jumped out to me, for him to be so slight in frame, for him to be so small in stature, he's got a cannon for an arm for a short guy. I don't know if he's got a baseball background with him or not, but there was a throw that he made all the way to the far, from the middle of the field to the far hash. And it's like, dog, you didn't even step into it. This was all gun from Bryce Young. I think as we move forward throughout this season, especially considering how CJ started, those conversations of Bryce being greater than CJ, they're going to go from whispers to yells by season's end. He's off to a crazy start, though. I think he'll be an MVP finalist. Kidding! It's just overreaction Monday. Number two, Nell Super Six Pack. Top six overreactions as we get geared up for week number three of the NFL, coming out of week two. Deshaun Watson going to start all 17 games for the Cleveland Browns. He balled yesterday. No matter how you slice it, you got to give credit where credit is due. The most impressive part about Deshaun Watson is doing it in the face of adversity. Nobody across the country outside of maybe like his fiance Jill and his mom and dad believed in him. How could you believe in Deshaun Watson after what he's put on tape for the Cleveland?

0: Browns over the past several seasons. He balled, though, man. It was a driving force into why they won this past weekend. The numbers don't tell the whole story. 24-30, 238 yards, two touchdowns. I thought he did a good job creating some plays off schedule as well. He sucked to start this game, y'all, if I'm being real. He was awful to start this game. He had three really strong scoring drives in the second half that really changed the narrative of how he played. I thought it was impressive. Deshaun Watson going to have the home opener coming up this Sunday, I believe against Bryce Young and the Carolina Panthers. So we'll see what happens there. Number one, my top overreaction leaving week number two of the NFL season, the Las Vegas Raiders are going to make the playoffs in the AFC. They're 2-0. They haven't really beaten anybody yet to this point, but Max Crosby and that pass rush is humming. They've got the second best pass rush win rate in all of the NFL. That defense balling right now for the Las Vegas Raiders. They beat the Dolphins and the Chargers in their first 2 weeks. So, really not much to write home about. Final hour of power coming up here on this Overreaction Monday edition of Westwood One Sports. Now, we wrapped up week number two of the NFL season with a Monday Night Football tilt between the Rams and the Giants. Who won and how? I'll tell you next on Westwood One Sports Night.
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22: We talk a lot about screens at home, but what about screens at school? Almost 90% of U.S. public schools now hand every student a device. A growing number of parents and researchers are asking whether all that screen time is helping kids learn or getting in the way. Here's what the evidence shows. For many tasks, kids comprehend more when they read something on paper versus on a screen, and they remember more when they take notes by hand instead of typing. So while learning to use a computer is no doubt a valuable skill, the core work of reading, writing, and math may just sink in better the old-fashioned way. So what can you do about it? At home, encourage your kids to do their homework and studying off-screen when they can. And it's definitely fair to ask your kids' school how and how much they are using technology in the classroom. I'm Dr. Sanjay Gupta, helping you live a better life.
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0: 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Here's Linnell Willingham.
1: Final hour of power. Let's do it. Overreaction Monday edition of Westwood One Sports tonight. Whitney Young is in charge. Linnell Willingham, I will get you up to 3 a.m. Eastern time, wrapping up an eventful week number two in the National Football League. It wrapped up earlier tonight with Giants and Rams on a Monday Night Football. We'll break down that performance coming up here in a second. Couple of guys on the line that I do want to get to before we break down Rams and Giants. Dan is in New Jersey wanting to chime in. Dan-O, what's going on, man?
2: Linnell, man. What's going on, brother?
1: What's going on, partner? How you doing?
2: Yo, man. Listen, I learned a lot today. You know, first of all, I learned there's a big drug problem in this country because all these crackheads are calling up this station tonight. So,
1: goodness.
2: I don't understand. Like, there's nobody arguing. Like, the biggest example of your point is look at the game tonight. Who was more impacted by missing players?
1: Yeah. The Giants.
2: Was the Rams or the Giants impacted more by missing the players that we're talking about?
1: The Giants, like, for sure.
2: I think even a crackhead should be able to figure this out. But, like, I don't know.
1: Listen, I guess I opened up Pandora's box when I said it. So.
2: I know, man. It's crackhead nation tonight, man. All over the country.
1: What'd you think about the game tonight?
2: You know, and here's the another point that I want to make. Look, on that first drive where he got hurt, I mean, Dart looked very poised behind the line. And even the play that he got hurt on, that man threw a dime that should have been caught. I don't know if that was Neighbors or Fields that should have caught that ball but on the play that he got hurt. Yeah. And Winston didn't throw a ball like that all night.
1: I mean, Winston was horrible. I'll be honest. Winston was god-awful.
2: Yeah, the game was a bore after that, man. I mean, like you said, and like it doesn't take a genius to figure out. You put a defense out on the field for the majority of the game, they're going to lose. I'm a Steeler fan, and I've been calling you for a little bit now. I mean, I watched that on Sunday.
1: Yep.
2: You know,
1: it's hard to win that way, man. You got to play complimentary football, Dan. I appreciate you as always.
2: It is.
1: 310-840-4910 is the number. As far as tonight is concerned, and we're going to get you, you know, a full-scale breakdown of the game coming up here in a second. I think for both the Rams and the Giants, you've seen two different versions of these respective teams in the first 2 weeks. I'm curious to know who's the real version of each team. Was tonight the real version of the L.A. Rams, or was Thursday night in the season opener the real version of the L.A. Rams, or is it somewhere in between? As I said, their upcoming stretch of play, we're going to find out, whether we want to or not, just how good the L.A. Rams are. I think the jury is still out. I have some questions still about the defense. Also, I have some questions about the offensive line, too, but we'll see. 310-840-4910. Let's go to Jason out in Green Bay wanting to check in. What's up, Jason?
3: Hey, how you doing tonight, man?
1: Doing good, man. How you doing?
3: Not too bad. A little sketchy here in Titletown, you know. We got some issues going on, but... Yeah, for sure. But, hey, man, about your comparison, I totally agree with you on the Dart thing, but I think it's more just this game. You know what I mean? Like, they were coming off a big win against Dallas, and they were ready to roll with their guy Dart, and it was really deflating. You know, I think you kind of touched on that already.
1: Right? I agree. I totally agree.
3: Yeah. It's totally deflating, and that definitely makes a difference in it. But as far as, like, who means more to who, I mean, it's got to be Puka and Myles Garrett, because – L.A.'s got championship aspirations, and the Giants hope they make the playoffs. You know,
1: but to push, I largely get your point, but to push back real quick, you're saying the Rams have, you know, playoff and Super Bowl aspirations. Well, the Giants know that you don't make it to the Super Bowl nor the playoffs without identifying a long-term answer at quarterback. So they got to figure it out when it comes to Jackson Dart, buddy.
3: True that. But this is a team, too, that would be happy with 8 wins.
1: No, for sure. Especially in year one of a new regime and a new leadership group. I totally agree. I appreciate you, man. 310-840-4910 is the number. As far as Jackson Dart goes and how long he's going to actually be out for, we don't really know. I did my best to look at WebMD earlier. He's got an MCL sprain, according to Mike Garofalo of the NFL Network and then Jordan Renan of ESPN. If it is a grade one sprain, he'll miss 1 to 3 weeks. If it is a grade two sprain, typically heals within 2 to 6 weeks. If it's a grade three sprain, the remainder of his season could be in doubt, as that normally takes 6 to 12 plus weeks to come back from. Based off of how he walked off of the field, based on the fact that he was trying to re-enter this game in the second half, I think Jackson Dart will be fine. Question is, how much time does he have to miss? Because Jameis tonight looked god-awful. For as bad as Jameis looked, though, if you gave him a full week of practice reps, I know he will look better than that. I'm just saying. Then wouldn't you say he looked like a dude that has spent all offseason as a damn soccer course,
4: man? He had a great summer, man, and I'm happy for him. But he looked like a dude that had a great summer.
1: Being the FIFA World Cup correspondent. He did a bunch of other things. He was just out and about. He was outside.
4: He was just all over Fox television, which, again, he's an entertaining individual. I'm sure they have plans for him when he retires, maybe some shows that they want to revolve around Jameis Winston, not like studio shows, like Jameis Out in the Wild. He's set, man, but he looked like a guy that was set. He looked like a guy that was hanging out in Croatia. No, I don't think he was in Croatia, but he looked like a guy that was hanging out around the Croatians or whoever he was around in the World Cup.
1: Did he participate in like Netflix's home run derby thing? Was he a part of that coverage too, or am I making that up? Am I giving him too much credit?
4: Probably giving it. I don't know. I didn't watch the home run derby a ton. That might be an Oliver question. He's a baseball guy.
1: I'm pretty sure he participated in that too. But the point that Denton is making is well taken. He didn't look good tonight. Is it fair to blame his super eventful summer? Maybe. I think he'll look significantly better with a week's full of practice reps instead of just coming off the bench. But, man, look, the Giants' season is over if Jackson Dart has to miss extended time. And you all can continue to say, well, Jackson Dart hasn't proved anything, hasn't earned anything yet. I get what you're saying. There's not a large track record of success for him, but I'm a believer in what I've seen in the small sample size that I have gotten to bear witness to. There's something there with him. Question is, can the Giants do their best, one, to keep him healthy, and then, two, get the rest of the good stuff out of him? 310-840-4910 is the number. Man, Monday Night Football was a doozy. Rams over the Giants, 28-6. And the story of this football game, as we've been talking about over the course of the past 3 hours, going on 4 hours, Jackson Dart left this game in the first quarter with an MCL sprain. As a result of that, the Rams broke their foot off in the Giants' ass. 28-6. They scored a touchdown in all four quarters. Matthew Stafford threw a touchdown pass in all four quarters. Vintage Matthew Stafford performance. He needed it after stinking up the joint last weekend. Stafford, 22-31, 327 yards, four touchdowns and a pick. On the ground, the Rams got it going as well. Kyren Williams, Blake Corum, both splitting the carries. They go for 162 yards combined on the ground. Big-time performance from this Rams offensive line, who had a massive challenge ahead of them. They got punked in Australia against the San Francisco 49ers, talking about this Rams house O-line. They took tonight's matchup personally against Abdul Carter and Darius Alexander and Brian Burns and Kayvon Thibodeau. They took the matchup personally. They won it all night long. Not only getting really good movement in the run game for Kyren Williams and Blake Corum, they also were really good in pass protection, keeping Matthew Stafford upright, giving him the opportunity to push the football down the field. I mentioned it was a vintage Stafford performance. Vintage Devontae Adams performance as well. 8 catches, 5 yards shy of 200, America, in two touchdowns tonight for Davante Adams. No Puka Nacua. Tay Adams said, yes, give me all of the targets. He ate tonight, man, and this Rams offense looked like they were back in full swing. The question that we've been chewing on all night long, did you really learn anything about the LA Rams tonight? As I continue to sit here and think about it, no. I didn't learn a whole bunch about the Rams. I learned a little bit, though. The one thing that I did learn, and like I said, this could be the byproduct of the Giants' defense just being totally gassed. I learned that this offensive line has got some grit and toughness to them. It's very easy when everyone's dunking on you all week and calling you names and calling you soft and ragging on you. It's easy for a group to not play well the next week. It's easy for a group to let things spiral and have a trickle-down effect to where it impacts you for weeks on end instead of it just being a one-game thing. The Rams came out and responded tonight, and I think the most telling piece of how week one went for both of these two teams was the game predictions from the folks on the Monday Night Countdown desk. I believe it's like a six-person desk. Four of them went with the Giants, and the explanation is they were able to punch the Giants in the face on both sides of the line of scrimmage last Sunday on Sunday Night Football. The Rams just got punched in the mouth by San Fran. America thought, I thought, that the Giants would be able to replicate that game plan. I believe they would have if Jackson Dart didn't ultimately go down in this football game. The impact that it had on the Giants was very easy to see. One, the fact that Jameis Winston had to come off the bench cold, he stunk up the joint. It was just awful. He completed 40% of his passes, 11 to 27. One-hopping balls to dudes. Dudes are wide open, and Jameis is throwing the ball in the damn dirt. I believe if Jackson Dart played in this football game, I believe the Giants' offense would have performed a hell of a lot better. I also believe, as a result, their defense would have performed a hell of a lot better and would have gave that Rams offensive line everything that they can handle. But the reality is, that's how it went. Jameis came off the pine. We don't know the status of Jackson Dart moving forward. We do know this. After getting punched upside the head last week, the LA Rams deciding to punch back here tonight against the New York Giants. 310-840-4910 is the number here on Westwood One Sports Night. Let's go to Jack in California wanting to check in. What's up, Jack? Jack? No Jack? No Jack. Let's go to Al in Texas. What's up, Al?
5: Hey, man, what's going on with it?
1: What's going on?
5: I'm calling you because we had a discussion about Bryce Young after the preseason.
1: Yeah.
5: You talked about how awful he was. I said to you, give me Bryce Young over what we have down here in Texas. Mm-hmm. And you called me, I was crazy.
1: I just
5: heard you say something that him being an MVP voting? Is this the same guy?
1: Were you listening in real time, or are you just joining us?
5: No, I was
1: overreaction Monday. It's overreaction Monday.
5: Okay.
1: So one of my overreactions through 2 weeks is that Bryce Young's going to be an MVP candidate. He's bald to start the season, albeit against two piss poor defenses.
5: Listen, keep waking up, and you're going to see how smart and how good of a player this guy is. Just keep at it.
1: I'm going to. He's made a fan out of me in the first 2 weeks. Seriously. 310-840-4910 is the number. Oh, my gosh. Beast. What's going on, baby? I didn't even see you down there hanging on line 10. Beast, what's up, man? Uh-oh, he's been there so long, he might have went to sleep on us. Beast, are you there, pal? Let's go to Tom in Pittsburgh. What's up, Tom?
6: You doing tonight?
1: Doing good, Tom.
6: Hey. I'll be honest with you. I'm not surprised the Rams put up this offensive performance. You know, I'll be honest. I think their line is really good. I'm not going to lie. San Francisco, you know, put boot to ass against them down in Australia. You know, for me, I didn't really think what the Rams wanted to do with, you know, the time zones and all that really made sense to me, but, you know, it made sense to them. But, yeah, I'm not surprised at all. Yeah, I'm not surprised at all. You know, Stafford's definitely still got it. Devontae Adams, you know, rumors of that guy being washed have long been dead. You know, I get his Jets tenure wasn't all that impressive, but I didn't believe it for a minute. But yeah, I'll be honest with you. You know, I really feel for the Giants. You know, I like Dart, but man, the guy he's got glass bones and paper skin, man.
1: Feel bad for him. I do.
6: Yeah.
1: I agree with you. You know who else I feel bad for? I feel bad for Steeler fans that have to suffer and watch that old has-been trot out there week in and week out. 5 of 25 on third down through 2 weeks, pal. Come on.
6: Yeah, nah, man, it's embarrassing. I'll be honest with you. I didn't like the Mike McCarthy hire. You know, he's a two-time retread coach. You know, he got let go by the Packers and was unimpressive enough in Dallas. You know, and frankly, those Dallas teams are far more talented than the current Steelers roster.
1: For sure.
6: You know, I love the Rooney family and how they run the Steelers. But, you know, the past 2 years, they've just been delusional. They think they're just, oh, we're just a quarterback away. Let's bring in Aaron Rodgers to be the highest end game manager we can find. You know, that's just not the case. It's not the case.
1: You know who the Steelers should have went after this offseason? Instead of Aaron Rodgers,
6: they should have. That's my guess.
1: I would have taken a flyer on Malik Willis. That's the perfect type of quarterback for that team.
6: I just don't even think it would have really made a difference. There's too many weaknesses on the offensive side of the ball. You know, I'll be honest with you. That's the biggest thing is the O line.
1: The line's got to get better too. But Rodgers, if he had any sort of mobility, the line would look better than what it was.
6: Yeah,
1: I don't think they've been as bad. I think Rodgers creates pressure with his inability to move. Yeah. I appreciate you, man. 310-840-4910. Poor Pittsburgh fans, man. Like that's got to be a tough pill to swallow. Uh-oh. Corey is in Baltimore. Corey, hey, man, it gets late very early when you fall under 500 in September, brother. 0-2.
7: Man, let me tell you something, man. I don't even want to talk about them. Nothing ever surprised me about them. What I want to get to is the Rams, man. I pay close attention to that D-line. Let me tell you something. When Myles Garrett come back, man, that line is going to be ferocious. Aaron Donald took on double and triple team. That man is still a beast at it, dog. But when Myles Garrett come back, they're going to be a wrecking. But that ain't what I want to talk about. What I want to talk about, I'm still questioning Lamar Jackson's decision-making, man.
1: Oh, man.
7: That line collapsed around him so many times, and they went against the grain of the game plan that they had against the Colts, man. Look,
1: when run the football. Declan Doyle handed it off to Derrick Henry 5 times in the second half.
7: Dog, when I step there and tell you, I don't understand it. I don't understand it. I don't understand. I don't know why he continuously just stand in that pocket thinking he can stand there and wait for them guys to get open. Dude, do what you've been doing. Just take off.
1: He's got a point to prove. Corey, think about it. Real talk, Corey. You don't think that he hears the noise about him not being able to win from the pocket and him not being a good thrower? I definitely think that impacts how he played yesterday. I know what you're talking about. You're saying, look, you had opportunities to bail and scramble and you didn't.
7: At this point, check this out. You promised, boy. I'm a Lamar fan. I don't even like the Ravens. I'm a Lamar fan. I'm a Lamar fan because that man is fantastic. But at this point, you done had 8 years already to sit up there and bring Baltimore Super Bowl. You know what I'm saying? So at this point, you need to take it back to high school. You need to take it back to college. Man, do your thing, dog. You got Derrick Henry back there. Do your thing.
1: But I was frustrated at Doyle. Brother, they were up 14-6 in the second half. He handed it all 5 times to Derrick Henry.
7: Not only that, I didn't even see no play action. What is he doing?
1: Man, it was a tough pill to swallow, I would say. Man, hey, real quick before we let you go, you still on the couch, brother, or what?
7: I'm always on the couch, home, but I'm not going nowhere. until she fired Shane Steichen and Balloonhead, man. I'm telling you, man. They have done nothing to impress me since they've been there, man.
1: I thought they had a chance last night.
7: Man, they show her walking up and down. For a minute, I thought she was in that car to play, man. She had a little notepad in her hand. I'm like, oh, no, what's going on? Is she calling the police?
1: I'm about to say, Corey, I got to let you run. I appreciate you as always, man. Enjoy the day, brother. 310-840-4910. We'll wrap up the phones with Jacob calling out of California. Can you please be a high IQ Rams fan? There's been a lot of low IQ Rams fans calling in tonight. Jacob, what you got for us, man?
8: Hello?
1: That's not a good start. Jacob, what's up, man?
8: Nothing much.
1: What you doing?
8: The Rams are gonna be cooking this year.
1: Yeah.
8: We're finally gonna have our name on that Super Bowl.
1: Well, y'all just won it a couple of years ago. What you mean finally? Who's whispering? Who is whispering? I hear you if you're whispering. What did you say? I appreciate you, Jacob. Cool. 310-840-4. Oh. Daniel, what do you always say, man? The 2 a.m. hour is known to get raunchy.
4: We have been doing this show for almost a full calendar year. I don't know that I have ever heard somebody whisper to somebody on the phone to, like, give them things to say.
1: He was trying to tell him to get his point across. He was like, tell him I said the Rams are going to go to the Super Bowl.
4: I mean, maybe try some cue cards or something.
1: Yeah,
4: look, man, we take anyone on the phones, man. I know.
1: For sure.
4: Sometimes calling into radio is a weird thing if you don't do it regularly. This is our life. It's not everybody. So I get it. Yeah. But that's a first. We've never had that one.
1: That was awesome. 310-840-4910 is the number here on Westwood One Sports. And I appreciate you all being here. However you choose to do so. 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Just search Westwood One Sports Night. About a half hour left to go in the show. Our guy Denton Day will end the show the same way we do each and every night. He'll put us to bed. Coming up, though, since 2020, when the postseason expanded to a 7-team field, when you start off 0-2, it normally means that it's doomsday for you. Since 2020, 51 teams have started off 0-2, 43 teams have missed the playoffs, 8 teams have made the playoffs. I'll tell you the 0-2 team I'm most confident in next.
0: Sure feels like the Chiefs are back. After KC beat Indy, Andy Reid's crew is 2-0. Sorry, other teams. It looks like the Chiefs weren't done. They just took a year off. Westwood One Sports.
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0: Here's Linnell Willingham.
1: What it do? You're the big voice guy. Overreaction Monday here on Westwood One Sports Night. Getting you up to 3 a.m. Eastern time. About a half hour left to go in the program. I see you all beginning to file in on the phones here as you wrap things up. I thought I told you to stop calling. No, I'm kidding. Call whenever you want. 310-840-4910. I want to do this for those of you that are just now getting the chance to join us here tonight. We just wrapped up week number 2 of the NFL season. It wrapped up on Monday Night Football between the Giants and the Rams. And think about the way that both of these two teams were talked about this past week in preparation for this game. Totally opposite ends of the spectrum in terms of the vibes with both of these teams. For the Giants, they were on top of the world. Beating Dallas at home, MetLife was absolutely buzzing. Jackson Dart with a strong start to his sophomore campaign. Cam Scadaboo getting busy. Malik Nabers made his debut, their big free agent signing. Isaiah Likely, he went off. Harbs undefeated in his, you know, tenure as the Giants head coach. Got it off to a damn good start last weekend. And it got me thinking about, man, are the Giants a legit contender in the NFC? For the Rams, everyone's Super Bowl favorite going into the year, they go across to Australia and get socked in the mouth, right? They get socked in the mouth by the 49ers. And now all of a sudden, pressure's on them. Their backs are against the wall. They're the more desperate team. Why do you look so bad? You got to hurry up and get back out onto the field so you can show America, hey, that was not the real L.A. Rams that we put on film the other night. They did that tonight. Impressive performance from L.A., 28-6 winners. Matthew Stafford, vintage, as I mentioned, 4 touchdown performance. Devontae Adams, nearly 200 yards receiving to go along with 2 touchdowns. Despite the offensive explosion that you saw tonight from L.A., that was not the biggest story here in this football game. The biggest story was the fact that the Giants lost their starting quarterback, Jackson Dart, to a MCL sprain. He'll undergo further imaging tomorrow, but not a whole lot of clarity surrounding Jackson Dart. Here is Giants head coach John Harbaugh on Jackson Dart. I think when it comes to this football team and how they move forward without Jackson Dart, that's going to be the big question, whether or not it's a grade 1, 2, or 3 strain, because the backup didn't look too good. Here's Coach Harbaugh on Jackson Dart.
2: NFL Network's initial report right after the game is a sprained MCL for Jackson. Is that the case?
3: Yeah, we'll know more tomorrow. That's in the neighborhood of it, I would say. We'll get an MRI tomorrow and have a really good feel for it, and it'll give you more information then.
1: So there we go. Initial diagnosis is an MCL sprain. Nothing confirmed yet. Could be worse. Could be not as bad. Obviously, though, Jackson Dart going to miss some time here for the New York Giants. And based off of the way Jameis Winston played tonight, if you're a Giants fan, you should have no confidence that your team can compete with Jameis. He was 11-27 tonight. And it's not just about him going 11-27, y'all. Dudes are wide open and you're throwing the football in the dirt. You're one-hopping balls. You're throwing into double coverage. No sort of sense pressure. I mean, Jameis looked bad out there. And the shocking part about it is we all are in lockstep. Jameis is one of the best backups in the NFL, so we thought, right? I think what you saw tonight from Jameis was a byproduct of a dude coming off the bench and not getting any reps throughout the practice week. I hope that's the case. Because if he's going to give them another performance like that, Jameis needs to go ahead and hang him up. Go be a coach. You can't come off the bench and play that poorly when you got an MC on your chest. That's just my thoughts on it. The Rams big-time winners in this game. We just talked about Jameis Winston and his struggles throughout the course of this football game. It was alarming how bad he was. Jameis spoke post-game on why he was so bad, talking about this L.A. Rams defense.
4: What were the Rams doing that was giving the passing game so much issues tonight?
5: Well, they got a hit, so they knew
4: pass was coming. When you know pass is coming, it's very challenging to throw the ball when you know that a pass is coming.
1: Jameis, you my man. You were terrible, brother. I get it. You got to get up there and get a politically correct answer. And that is the correct answer. And I was talking about this earlier in the show. I think the bigger problem outside of Jackson Dart going down was the fact that they couldn't run the football. But I believe the two go hand in hand. I believe if Jackson Dart was in there, they would have had a lot more success running the football. Their RPO game is something that's still a piece of this offense, despite them adding some pro-style concepts. So Dart going down not only hurt them on the field because they're down their starting quarterback and he's just a significant upgrade over Jameis, it hurt them off the field as well. I thought the energy of that Giants team, I mean, totally sucked out of them when Dart leaves. And Cam Scatabue, to his credit, tried to hype up the crowd in the immediate aftermath of Dart getting helped off the field. And, you know, it felt like he gave him a shot in the arm for a second. But at the end of the day, like, the emotional toll that losing Jackson Dart had was too much to overcome for New York, man. And I think they're a better football team than what they put on tape tonight. But at the end of the day, like, in the NFL, I know we say next man up all the time. Not every team is accustomed and equipped to play without their starting quarterback. You're seeing Seattle have success with Drew Lock because John Schneider, the architect of that roster's been there for a while, and they've got depth, and they've got a scheme and a plan, right? Not every team's built for it. San Francisco, when Brock Purdy goes out, Mac Jones is able to come in and it's a seamless transition because of the infrastructure that's been built in San Francisco over the past several years. So, look, Dart going out, the Giants are screwed. I just hope that it's not something that keeps them out too long here. 310-840-4910. Is the number. I see a couple of you filing in on the phones. Let's go to Gina in Delaware wanting to check in. What's going on?
5: Hey, good morning. Thanks for taking my call. First of all, I love the show. When I wake up from my power nap, I'm like wide awake listening to this show, and it just makes me smile. So thank you for making me smile early in the morning.
1: I appreciate you.
5: What I want to say is this: Overreaction Monday. My God, three quarterbacks in one weekend.
1: I know. To
5: me, my reaction to that is, oh my God, I don't even want to throw it out there. What would ever happen to number 17? I don't want to say it. My reaction.
1: If Josh, not Elvis Allen, went down?
5: Well, like I said, I don't even want to put that out in the universe because
1: right now,
5: as you know, the Buffalo Bills are hot. Granted, it's only two games in.
1: They are hot, though.
5: But we are looking good. DJ Moore, give me some of that. Keon Coleman.
1: Well,
5: that boy was
1: here's the thing, Miss Gina, on DJ Moore, fingers crossed that he's okay. I don't know what the official word was.
5: Hell yeah. That's what I'm talking about. Overreaction Monday. I mean, the injuries. This is a brutal, vicious sport.
1: But
5: do what you love and love what you do. And I'm telling you, if I could ever come back as a Geno, I'd be playing football for the Buffalo Bills. So listen, may I say this
1: yes.
5: to you?
1: Yes.
5: L.A. Rams, October 12th, baby. Monday Night Football. Buffalo Bills, Josh and company coming to
1: I'm
5: town.
1: I'm ready for it.
5: L.A.
1: Potential
5: Rams,
1: Super Bowl
5: Monday
1: matchup.
5: Night Football.
1: Potential Super Bowl matchup, Miss Gina.
5: My goodness,
1: I'm looking forward to it just like
5: started.
1: You are, my friend. I appreciate you as always. 310-840-4910. Miss Gina was turned tonight.
6: Is that the sister of Mr. Positive?
1: Oh my gosh. All she was missing was a boom shakalaka. Or maybe she would have said like chicka chicka boom boom. Did anybody out there read chicka chicka boom boom as a kid? Am I the only one that read chicka chicka boom boom? That's embarrassing. 310-840-4910. Is the number. Darren is in Maryland. Darren, did you or your kids read Chicka Chicka Boom Boom?
7: He's a Tickle Tickle Boom Boom. You knew something about that.
1: Do you know about Tickle Tickle Boom Boom?
7: Tickle Tickle Boom Boom? Nah, not really. What's going on with Tickle Tickle Boom Boom?
1: You just like saying it. You just wanted to say Tickle Tickle Boom Boom? Is that what?
7: Yeah.
1: What you got for me? What you got?
7: Oh, I'm a 49er fan, and I've been a 49er fan for years.
1: Okay.
7: Back in the day when Jerry Rice and everybody, all them top players like Roger Craig, at the time they was playing defense, I knew he was going to the Super Bowl. You know, back in them days, the DiBalo and everything like that.
1: Mm-hmm.
7: And now we had York that came, we had Kyle Shanahan. And with this situation, and like...
1: Make
7: like,
1: sure you make... Get your brother Jay York a Tinder app or something, man.
7: Yeah, man. He was the bad thing about it. He was in a mobile home, a multi-billionaire. You wouldn't think about that.
1: Went straight to the trenches.
7: And people always say, "Well, Kraft did the same thing, but Kraft did it professionally."
1: Hey, Darren, what you got for us, man? Before you get us canceled?
7: Oh, okay. I'm sorry.
1: What you got? No, you good, man? You good? What you got?
7: Yeah, okay.
1: Man?
7: I think the Rams, looking at it, even though we was over Australia and we took care of business,
1: yeah.
7: We double teamed Miles Garrett and everything. Yeah. He was eliminated, but Aaron Donald wasn't there. And another thing with this situation, yeah. I'm not blaming as far as making an excuse. 49ers was over there for a whole week. They was over there a week. It do makes a difference
1: when you go
7: to a 17-hour flight. I believe that they said the Rams flew out Thursday.
1: Silly
7: when
1: decision.
7: When you go into a 17-hour flight like that, I went out across the country like that. And once I got to another country, did like a 15-hour flight, I was so tired. I slept the whole day.
1: I was tired.
7: Yes. And it's like this. Rams went in there Thursday. They left Thursday. They sleeping all day. Stay Friday. And I heard the game was like, it was like in the morning time. So they really ain't getting no practice or nothing. They just flew it over there without any
1: but
7: practice.
1: The whole thing is, I can hear that, and everyone got all the details. That's on Sean McVay, silly ass, and they got to live
7: with
1: the consequences.
7: Yeah, no excuse.
1: I'm going to let you go,
7: no
1: Darren, because we're up against it, brother. I appreciate you as always, man. Good to hear from you. 310-840-4910. Last two calls of the night. Ray is in Alabama wanting to check in. Ray, what's going on?
8: I think that the Rams are going to win the Super Bowl. I mean, the Bills.
1: Hey, Ray. Do your parents know you up right now, boy?
8: Yeah, why?
1: I'm just making sure they know you hanging out with the youngest in charge. That's all right. I'm here to babysit. That's all good. What you got? What's your biggest overreaction, man? Your thoughts about week two?
8: I think that, they did good against the Lions. They got a very good chance against the Chargers. And, yeah.
1: I heard you bluffed your coverage on the damn call screener too, Ray. You showed cover three and dropped back into man to man, you know?
8: Yeah, okay.
1: I appreciate you, Ray. How did he trick you, Oliver? I genuinely want to know. That is insane. 310-840-4910. I can't believe this.
6: I can't get over how straight-faced he was when you asked him, your parents know that you're up.
1: Yeah.
6: Like, yeah, why?
1: Yeah. Seriously. Like,
6: bro,
1: it's
6: 2 a.m. There's not a place in the country right now where it's not past your bedtime.
1: It's about 3 a.m. if we're being for real. But yeah, that's great. He's in Buffalo. It's not like he's on the West Coast. He's in Buffalo. And his name's definitely not Ray either. It's probably his dad's name. 310-840-4910. I feel like if your name is Ray and you're like under 30, it's a weird name.
6: It is.
1: It's an older name, it feels like.
6: My dad's name is Ray.
1: Is it short for Raymond?
6: Yeah.
1: Everybody loves Raymond. That was my show. I love me some Everybody Loves Raymond. Keith, out in Atlanta, finishing this up here on the phones. What up, Keith?
9: Hey, thanks for taking the call.
1: Yes,
9: I just wanted to clap back at you a little bit. Uh-oh. I got an overreaction.
1: Yeah, what you
9: Our
1: got?
9: Our Falcons starting 0-2. is an overreaction. We didn't have our best players out there. We're getting Michael Penix Jr. back on Thursday against Green Bay. And I just want to make you eat your words. I'm going to call back when we win this game. And, yes, in Atlanta, we do know about the chicka chicka boom boom. Come on down to Magic City, and I'll get you some of them lemon pepper Lou wings. And if you lose when you're in town, you're going to buy me about two or three dozen and some other festivities that goes on in Magic City.
1: I'm about to say, man, we can get specific. I need if the damn Falcons lose to the Packers coming up on Thursday, when I make my way to the ATL, I need 2-3 free dances on you. You paying for my dances, brother. I appreciate you as always, man. 310-840-4910. We wrap the show up the same way each and every night here on Westwood One Sports Night. We finally got here after a bunch of detours and turns. Denton Day, what do you got for us?
6: I'm going to share with you the most hilarious statistic in the world of football. We do it next.
0: It's a reaction Monday. Week two is nearly in the books, and now comes the fallout. The biggest stories, the biggest surprises. On your home for the NFL, Westwood One Sports.
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0: It's Reaction Monday on Westwood One Sports. Here's Linnell Willingham.
1: Yes, indeed. Shout out to the big voice guy. 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We wrap up the show the same way each and every show. Guy Denton Day puts the show to bed. What do you got for us tonight, my man?
2: So I'm going to combine two segments here. I'm going to put the show to bed, and I'm going to give you a weird but true. But to get there, to our destination point, I'm going to speak in riddles. I'm going to give you four teams. I'm going to cross over sports. There's two college teams. There's two pro teams. They have two things in common, and I'm going to need you to tell me what those two things are. Are you ready? You think you can do that?
1: Yes.
2: All right. So the two teams in – or three teams in college, one team in the NFL. Sorry. USC, the Trojans, the Las Vegas Raiders, the Tennessee Volunteers, the Ole Miss Rebels. Those are four teams, three of which are in college, one of which is in the pros.
1: They all have something in common.
2: They have two things in common.
1: They've been coached by Lane Kiffin.
2: Correct.
1: Give me the teams one more time. USC.
2: The Raiders.
1: The Raiders.
2: Tennessee. Ole Miss.
1: They've been coached by Lane Kiffin. And they freak. The Lane Kiffin one was a layup, huh?
2: Yeah, I mean, the Lane Kiffin one. Well, the other one is a layup too. Honestly,
1: really, I'm just not thinking right now. Ole Miss, Tennessee, the Raiders.
2: Yeah. This is gonna bite you because the Raiders are in here for a very specific reason that you've already talked about.
1: Gosh, this is killing me. No, because LSU lost Ole Miss, so they're not all undefeated.
2: No, that is it.
1: Really?
2: There are four teams that Lane Kiffin has previously coached, and they are all undefeated. The only team that Lane Kiffin has coached that is not undefeated is the team he currently coaches. It is the curse of the Lane Kiffin, or really the, what's like the opposite of curse? Like when you leave and it gets better.
1: The blessing
2: of Lane Kiffin is that all of the teams, including the Las Vegas Raiders, who are projected to be god-awful, they're all unbeaten. Lane Kiffin with the Raiders was one of my favorite times in life. He did the most savage, crazy thing ever in an NFL game.
1: What?
2: He sent Sebastian Janikowski out for a 76-yard field goal as a way to stick it to Al Davis.

0: who was still alive at the time.
1: Was he pissed that they spent, was it a second round pick on him?
0: They just, it wasn't going well. He was immature. I mean, Janikowski was on the other side of the logo.
1: One of my favorite John Gruden clips that I always hear is him sending Janikowski out to kick a 60-yarder and he knew he was hammered. It was like, I made his ass go kick. But he made it. That was the crazy part. That is going to do it, though, here for a Overreaction Monday edition of What's the World Sports. And I appreciate you all being here. Thank you to our guy, Oliver Popular. Thank you to our guy, Denton Day. Most importantly, thank you for your calls. Week number 2 in the NFL officially in the books. Starting later on tonight, we'll peek ahead at week number 3 of the NFL season. It is a Tell the Truth Tuesday edition of Westwood One Sports Night. Coming up a little bit later on, 11 p.m. to 3 a.m. Eastern Time. You can keep the conversation rolling at NELL underscore BTP. Drake, Pete, what's up?
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0: quarterback. Stafford sets, sidearm throw, leaping catch 20, down the middle 10, hash mark 5, Adams touchdown! What a throw and what a catch! 31-yard touchdown for the Rams who go up early, late first quarter on the Giants.
1: Kevin Harlan on the call for us here at Westwood One. You can check out Kevin and Kurt Warner on the call every Monday night here on Westwood One Sports. Wrap it up, week number 2 of the NFL season. The Los Angeles Rams, big time winners over the New York Giants, 28-6. That call from Kevin Harlan, one of 2 Davante Adams touchdowns on the night. I mean, what a night it was, too, man, from Davante Adams. A vintage Davante Adams performance. 8 catches, 195 yards, and 2 touchdowns, including a 64-yard touchdown in this one. Matthew Stafford, after really not looking sharp last week, after not being very mobile within the pocket, night and day difference in how he looked tonight. 22 of 31, 327. 4 touchdowns. He had a boneheaded pick in this one as well, but you put that to the side. If you're a fan of the Los Angeles Rams, I know there was a lot of consternation around, well, what the hell happened 11 days ago across the pond in Australia against San Francisco? What happened was they got punched in the mouth by San Francisco on both sides of the football. My biggest takeaway, if I am a Rams fan tonight, you should be thrilled, right, that the offensive line and the defensive line responded after getting hit upside the head last week by the 49ers, right? And I'm going to talk about the offensive line in particular because that's where I think last week the Niners really took advantage of the Los Angeles Rams. The run game tonight, it started with that. Kyren Williams, Blake Corum, getting things going, consistently getting Matthew Stafford and company into third and manageable. I thought they did a really nice job, you know, keeping them on schedule, keeping them on pace. And it honestly, more than anything, keeps them on schedule. That's huge. But it slows down the pass rush of the New York Giants. And if you watch the pregame show tonight, all of the analysts at the desk, most of them, picked the New York Giants, and the reason was they thought this Giants front would be able to manhandle the Rams front similarly to how the Niners did, because why? The Giants front's better than San Fran's. But credit to that front 5 and the tight ends of the Los Angeles Rams, they put on their big boy pants and they came to play tonight. They took the first punch from New York. They were able to, you know, continue to fight throughout the course of this game. The thing that I'd have issue with if I'm a Rams fan was this fool's goal. How much stock can you put into what you saw tonight? On offense, right, I feel like what you see is what you're going to get, right? That's the expectations that we have for a Los Angeles Rams offense led by Matthew Stafford. No Puka Nacua tonight. So you saw an increased target share for Davante Adams, but, man, as I look at the defense of the Rams, right, you got the debut of Aaron Donald, and if you're just now joining us, man, Aaron Donald, not too shabby, man, in his season debut for the Los Angeles Rams. Didn't play last week across the pond in Australia. Lucky for him. Tonight, though, Aaron Donald coming up big, 32 total snaps, 18 total pass rush snaps. He's faced 7 double teams. Finished with 1 quarterback pressure. He had a TFL, 1 solo tackle, and then 3 assisted tackles as well. So not a bad night for Aaron Donald. When it comes to the way that this Rams defense played, and, you know, on paper, right? On paper, they played pretty well. When you hold an offense to under 200 yards, you played pretty well. When you hold an offense to just 3 for 14 on third down, you played pretty well. Here is the thing, and Rams fans, I'm sorry, I learned nothing about the Rams defense tonight. I didn't learn a damn thing about the Rams defense tonight. For all I know, you could still be as bad as the group that you show, or you could be as bad as you show, rather, across the pond in Australia. You were horrible in the season opener defensively. And I have to believe if Jackson Dart doesn't go down tonight, the Giants score more than 6 points. Jameis Winston came in, and if you're just joining us, holy cow. Jackson Dart leaves this football game with what's being described as an MCL sprain. He'll get further imaging and testing throughout the week, and we'll get you up to speed on the latest with Jackson Dart. But Winston, Jameis Winston, veteran, had to come in Dart's relief. And look, Jameis is somebody that I believe is pretty highly regarded in the backup quarterback community. I know there are some, you know, people out there within NFL circles that feel like he's one of the best 32 starters still. He's now playing the role of backup in New York, and they love him there. He's a damn captain, guys. The fact that Jameis Winston was voted a captain as a backup quarterback tells you everything you need to know about his importance to that organization, more importantly, that locker room. Jameis had to come off the bench today. And Jameis, I love you. Your ass looked terrible tonight. 11 to 27, 111 yards. That's a 40% completion percentage, guys. Oh, and he threw a pick as well. He was not good. And for that reason, I don't really know what's up with the Rams. I don't know if that defense is back. Damn it, being back, I don't know if it's good, if we're being honest. Because in the opener, right, in the opener, you looked horrible. And tonight, you got the benefit of playing against a backup in Jameis Winston. So I don't know what to feel about the Los Angeles Rams. I do know this, though. The biggest takeaway for Rams fans should be what you got from Matt Stafford. And the fact that your passing game got back on track. The fact that your run game got back on track. The fact that you were able to protect Stafford as well as you were, considering the front that you went up against. But here's the other kind of saving grace, right? With the lack of support that the Giants defense got from their offense, I don't even think you got the best version of the Giants defense. So, if I'm being real, yeah, they won 28-6 tonight. I didn't learn a damn thing about the Los Angeles Rams. As far as I'm concerned, there's still major question marks surrounding this football team in their hierarchy within the landscape of the NFC. If beating up on Jameis Winston and the New York Giants, if that moves the needle for y'all Rams house, so be it. Your standards are very low. And I'm sorry about that. But for me, look, you got to take me out to dinner first. You know what I'm saying? You got to spend a bag on me first before I just give in to you being one of the better teams in the NFL. Everything is earned, not given in this league. Everyone was licking them like an ice cream cone, couldn't stop kissing them on the ass after the acquisition of Myles Garrett and then Aaron Donald coming out of retirement. You got Trent McDuffie. All arrows were pointing up for the Los Angeles Rams. Then they got punched in the mouth across the pond to start the season. After that, right, I don't know what to believe when it comes to the LA Rams. As a matter of fact, I don't know if I should believe what I saw tonight. See, this is what Rams fans will tell you. Rams fans will tell you, oh, don't believe what you saw last week. It was just week one. We weren't prepared. We didn't get over to Australia quickly enough. They'll build in every excuse in America. And they'll tell you tonight that we should believe what we saw. This is the real version of the Los Angeles Rams. I don't believe it. I think the real version of the LA Rams is somewhere in the middle between what we saw on Thursday against the Niners and then what we saw tonight against the Giants. I have real questions about their secondary still. I have real questions about their ability to consistently stop the run. Why did they stop the run well tonight? Because I know what you smart aleck Rams fans are going to say. Oh, they stopped the run well tonight, Linnell. It was great. Why was it great, America? That's the question. Because the Giants were one-dimensional offensively once Jackson Dart left the football game. So Rams fans, tell me what it is and what it ain't with your group. After 2 weeks of play, I don't know what the Rams are. The Rams got a personality disorder. The Rams need to be on Prozac. Because you know what the Rams showed last week on Thursday against the Niners? They showed that when you punch them in the face, They're going to tuck their tail between their legs and curl up into a ball. You know what they showed tonight? That the hell we're getting punched in the face. They're going to punch first. Which one is real when it comes to the Los Angeles Rams? That's the question that I got. As far as the Giants are concerned, man. Whew. This is tough because the momentum that this organization had built. And I get it, it was just week one. But the hope that they were able to instill amongst the fan base, the momentum, the love that they were gaining amongst the national media, the belief that must have been building and growing inside of that locker room after winning the season opener. It feels like all of that goes by the wayside. It feels like all of that is for nothing because of what happened tonight. And I'm going to give the Giants the benefit of the doubt here. It's not just about Jackson Dart going down, though. Yes, Jackson Dart went down in this football game. You also gave up damn near 500 yards of offense. That's real. Two things can be true. Yes, Jackson Dart went down. Yes, you gave up almost 500 yards of total offense. That's not acceptable if you're a Giants fan. It's not. Now, you can make the argument that, hey, our defense was, you know, put in a bad spot because the offense wasn't able to sustain drives. I can hear that. That's valid. But the reality is, if you're the Giants, I was disappointed. And this is, you know, what tells the maturity or what shows the maturity of a team. Last week, for the entirety of this week, we have been glazing the New York Giants. Their pass rush in particular. Abdul Carter, Brian Burns, Tibbs, praising that group for how they got after Dak Prescott, how they stopped the run. It's almost like they were reading their own press clippings. They got worked tonight, blown off the football. The Rams ran it at damn near 5 yards a pop. Can't win like that, baby. You just can't. So if I'm a Giants fan, it's tough, but like I said, I almost give the players the benefit of the doubt and tell me if I'm simping out for the Giants here. Cam Scadaboo tried to rally the troops when Dart went out. He just started screaming. I think for Cam Scadaboo, when you scream as much as he does and you're as rah-rah as he does, I kind of become numb to it. You know, I expect him to do a backflip off the stage or something stupid. You know, I've grown accustomed to that type of behavior from him. He tried to rally the troops after Dart went down. And the Giants are young, so I'm going to give them the benefit of the doubt here. Instead of the Jackson Dart injury instilling life into the Giants, that Jackson Dart injury snatched the life away from the Giants. They lost the ferocity and the swagger that they were playing with defensively. And then offensively, and this had a lot to do with the quarterback play just being horrendous, they weren't sharp. Tough pill to swallow here if you're a Giants fan. If you're a Rams fan, enjoy the win. You're at 500. That's great. You didn't want to fall to 0-2. We know the numbers surrounding teams that fall to 0-2. Still don't know if your defense is real or not. And then for the Giants, how quickly things can change. Life comes at you fast in the National Football League. Less than a week after being the talk of the town, right? Everyone talked about you all week. Everyone was geeked up about you this week. I called you one of the best teams in the conference. I still feel that way. Not without Jackson Dart, though. If you're a fan of the Giants here, are there conversations being had in Giants circles about a new quarterback? Do you guys have confidence that Jameis Winston will be able to keep things afloat while Jackson Dart is out? That's the big question. How long will Jackson Dart ultimately be out? He's got an MCL sprain. If it is a grade 1 sprain, timeline is anywhere from 1 to 3 weeks. If it is a grade 2 sprain, timeline is anywhere from 2 to 6 weeks. Grade 3 sprain, season damn near over, with a timeline spanning between 6 to 12 weeks. Let's just say, and based off of the way he walked off the field, based off of his ability to stand on the sideline for the remainder of the game, and then the fact that he tried to re-enter the game, that leads me to believe it's either a grade 1 or a grade 2 sprain. If it is a grade 2 sprain and Jackson's got to miss the next 6 football games, as I pull up the Giants schedule here, right? Their next 6 games, Tennessee, Arizona, Washington, New Orleans, Houston, Philly. Do you trust Jameis Winston during that time period? I don't. Now, you got the Titans and the Cardinals. Like, that's not bad. If there was 2 teams I'd sign up to play after my starting quarterback went down, it'd be those 2. Talking about the Titans and the Cardinals. So if you're a Giants fan, feel good about that. But, like, we saw it tonight. If they've got to play games without Jackson, it's Jameis as the starter. Maybe he'll look better off of a full week of preparation, right? Maybe he'll look better off a full week of prep. His ass looked terrible tonight. He looked virtually unplayable. It's just the reality of it. 310-840-4910 is the number here on Westwood One Sports Night. Does Monday Night Football change your opinion on the Los Angeles Rams? 310-840-4910 is the number. A lot of people after week 1, myself included, were looking at the Rams kind of sideways because they went across the pond to Australia and got punched in the mouth, dominated in that football game. Tonight, they were the ones who dominated. But they dominated against a team led by a backup quarterback. Has Monday Night Football at all changed your opinion on the 2026 LA Rams? 310-840-4910 is the number. I also want to ask this, as we saw Jackson Dart go down here tonight, which team that's currently forced to play a backup is the best equipped and the worst equipped to deal with a backup signal caller? 310-840-4910. I'll answer both of those questions next. This is Westwood One Sports Night. Whitney Youngest and Charles Noe Willingham getting you up to 3 a.m. Eastern Time right here on Westwood One Sports. 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

0: It's Reaction Monday on Westwood One Sports. Here's Linnell Willingham.
1: All righty. Number to hit us up, 310-840-4910. That's how you reach me on the talk and text line here on a Overreaction Monday edition of Westwood One Sports Night. Whitney Youngest in charge. Linnell Willingham, I'll get you up to 3 a.m. Eastern time. Week number two of the NFL wrapping up with a bang. Kinda. Rams were big time winners over the New York Giants, 28-6. Remember, week one for both of these two teams, totally different end of the spectrum. The Giants felt like they were the biggest positive surprise of week one, and the Rams felt like they were the biggest negative surprise of week one. Which one was a head fake? That's what we got to find out tonight, but we didn't. Jackson Dart left this game in the first quarter, and after that, it's just really hard to, you know, put any stock into what happened the rest of the way. Jameis Winston comes off the bench for New York and gives them some of the worst backup quarterback play I've ever seen in my life. 11-27 for 111 yards and a pick. One hopping balls to dudes that are wide open, not stepping into throws. I mean, just ugly quarterback play from Jameis Winston. If you're a Giants fan, you may be asking, hey, is there someone else on the roster? Is there a veteran that's familiar with Matt Nagy's scheme? Because this is not it when it comes to Jameis. The tough part about Jameis struggling, he's a captain. So, yes, you're coming off the bench. Yes, it's difficult, but you're a captain. We expect you to rise to the occasion. He did not do that. The Giants scored just 6 points all night tonight. And it was a struggle on both sides of the football, really, for the Giants. I feel like the offensive struggles led to the defensive struggles I mentioned. They gave up 28 points. Matthew Stafford and Devontae Adams really doing whatever they wanted. The run game got going for the LA Rams. If you're a Rams fan, the thing that you should be most excited about, which should matter the most to you, is the fact that, you know, your offensive line was able to hold up tonight in the run game and in pass protection, 11 days after being manhandled up front by the San Francisco 49ers. I want your calls on this, though. 310-840-4910. We've seen two totally different Rams teams in the first 2 weeks. Across the pond in Australia, we saw a Rams team that looked like they weren't ready for primetime. Tonight, we saw a Rams team that looked like they may be the best in the NFC. Does Monday Night Football, what happened tonight, does it change your opinion on the Rams? 310-840-4910. It doesn't change my opinion on the Rams, and here's why. I can't put any stock into what happened tonight because Jackson Dart was out. And he is such a force multiplier to where their run game was ineffective because Dart was out. As a result, their offense was largely ineffective. And their offense being ineffective led to the defense being ineffective. And the defense was the reason they won last week. Their defense, you know, is the group to write home about on this team, right? That front four is as good as anybody's. That linebacker duo between Edmonds and Reese is as good as anybody's. But when you're constantly on the field, when you're having to play a lot of snaps, doesn't hit the same, man. Doesn't hit the same. So if you're the LA Rams, obviously you want to hang your hat on what happened tonight. But do you just forget about what happened last week? It's hard for me to do that. I believe the real Rams are somewhere in between what we saw last Thursday and then what we saw tonight. Does Monday Night Football, the Rams beating up on a Giants team minus Jackson Dart, does Monday Night Football change your opinion on the LA Rams? 310-840-4910. Scott is in Washington wanting to check in. Scott, what's going on, man?
2: How you doing, man?
1: Doing good.
2: Well, I'm going to say no. Because week one of the NFL is what they call a lie. Or do you think I'm wrong?
1: I mean, it just all depends. I think it's convenient to call it a lie when things don't go in your team's favor. I don't know what to make of it.
2: No,
1: I know this.
2: But what
1: the
2: I
1: first
2: mean
1: 4 weeks, hold on
2: really
1: real quick. The first 4 weeks of the season, right? looks ugly as hell because of the current preseason culture. So you can say that week one is a head fake, or if that's the case, that week two should be a head fake, week three should be a head fake, week four should be a head fake. You got to pick and choose, I guess, what you can take away and what you can't.
2: I have a hard time with that because there is a team in the NFC West that started with a backup 2 weeks in a row, and they are 2-0. Who would that be?
1: The Pitt Panthers. No, I'm kidding. The Seattle Seahawks, obviously. But if you've been listening to the show tonight, and I'm going to assume that you have been, you're not a fool, brother. There are certain teams that can overcome playing with the backup. There are certain teams that can't. The Seattle Seahawks and this roster that they've put together, they've been building this for a decade plus under John Schneider. So to act as if that Drew Locke is coming in and playing savior, no. The reason Drew Locke is able to have success is because of the run game and what Clint Kubiak asks of his quarterback. It's the most QB-friendly scheme
2: and because
1: in the NFL.
2: Defense.
1: For sure.
2: And because of the defense.
1: And because of the defense, for sure. Not Clint Kubiak, but
2: So when we talk about Jameis Winston, we're talking about the 30 for 30 guy? 30 TDs, 30 interceptions?
1: Correct.
2: Okay.
1: You said that, but what'd you say that for?
2: Well, your defense should not buckle because your offense goes into a struggle. Should not do that.
1: That happens in the NFL, pal. When you're forced to constantly suck wind and not get a rest and get a blow, you're going to suffer the consequences defensively, 100%.
2: I totally agree. But the Seattle defense didn't do that, and they gave their
1: When did the Seattle defense – Hold on. The Seattle defense – the Seattle offense moved the football. Don't say that they just didn't move the football.
2: Exactly. That's my point. Their defense didn't buckle because
1: I don't know what your point is.
2: Their quarterback.
1: I appreciate the call. 310-840-4910. That just frustrated me. I don't get if you all are going to call in here tonight, have this understanding. And I'll reiterate it here again. Not every team is going to be able to overcome losing their starting quarterback. It doesn't work that way. We're talking about the most important position in pro sports. Don't think that what Drew Locke in Seattle is doing is some norm. It's not. I promise you it's not. That's the byproduct. They're the beneficiary of good team building over the past 5 to 7 years under John Schneider. That's why they're able to play with Drew Locke and have success. 310-840-4910. You know, I didn't really learn a whole bunch about the Rams tonight. My opinion on the Rams didn't really change after tonight. I still have questions about their defense. I think tonight, the reason they dominated, the reason they look so good, you went up against a team quarterback by Jameis Winston. 310-840-4910. Let's go to Jim in Illinois. What's up, Jim?
3: Hey, how's it going?
1: Doing good,
3: man. I understand what you're saying about the starting quarterback for the Giants not being there. But if you're going to say that, what do you say to Myles Garrett not being there? What do you say to Puka Nacua not being there?
1: Hold on. What's the more significant loss, a quarterback or an edge rusher?
3: When you take a quarterback like the Giants quarterback and you're taking him and you're comparing him to Puka Nacua and Myles Garrett.
1: Are you trying to say that the Rams not having Puka and Myles was more significant than the Giants being without Jackson Dart? Is that what you called up here to say?
3: Are you kidding me? Jackson Dart?
1: Are you kidding me, pal? Are you kidding me? You're trying to sit here and tell me that a wide receiver and a defensive end have a bigger impact on a team than a quarterback?
3: You're going to call Myles Garrett just a defensive end, and you're going to call Puka Nacua just a wide receiver? They are way bigger difference makers on the field than Jackson Dart. Who the heck is Jackson Dart?
1: Come on, man.
3: Are you kidding me?
1: I want to believe that you're serious. I do.
3: The difference making between the difference that Myles Garrett and Puka Nacua are going to make on the field compared to Jackson.
1: What difference did they make in the Hall of Fame? Hold on, can I ask you a question?
3: Yes.
1: What difference did they make in week one?
3: What difference was it? What?
1: What you can't hear now? What difference did those two
3: make in week one?
1: Talking about Puka and Myles Garrett. What difference did they make in week one?
3: It didn't make a difference in week one, and they weren't playing.
1: 310-840-4910. I cannot believe. And maybe because it's Myles Garrett, okay, to make the argument that Puka Nacua and Myles Garrett have a bigger impact on the Rams than Jackson Dart does on the Giants, they can't function without Jackson Dart. It was very evident tonight. 310-840-4910. Is the number here on Westwood One Sports Night. That is incredible to me. When you look at the LA Rams and what they've put on tape the first 2 weeks of the season, has tonight changed your opinion on them? 310-840-4910. Because I'll continue to reiterate it. Coming out of the season opener against San Francisco, the way that the Rams got pushed around on both sides of the line of scrimmage, I was pretty concerned about LA coming out of week one. Tonight, offensively, they get back in their bag. Defensively, they're going up against a backup, so it's hard to really gauge it. But they were dominant tonight. But it was against a team without the starting quarterback. And we know the trickle-down effect that that has on a football team. Does the result of Monday Night Football at all change your opinion on the 2026 LA Rams? 310-840-4910. Let's go to Campbell out in Pittsburgh wanting to check in. Campbell, what's going on, brother?
4: Yo, what's going on?
1: What's going on, man? How you doing?
4: Yeah, I'm good. How are you? I was just going to talk to you about another thing, but I'm pretty amazed about your last comments with the last caller in. You're talking about probably one of the league's greatest defensive players of all time and Puka Nacua, who led the league in receptions last year and finished second in receiving yards.
1: We're talking those about guys, a starting quarterback, though, bro.
4: The Giants were a little overhyped coming with Scat and coming with Jackson.
1: No, that's not hold on, bro. I'm going to let you continue.
4: They get to prove themselves.
1: I'm going to let you continue. Hold on. Jeez Louise. Did you catch that? 310-840-4910 is the number. Holy cow. Anyone that didn't, I almost want to tag you in on this because I feel like I need a voice of reason here. If anyone out there across the country doesn't think that I understand the impact of Myles Garrett, you're nuts. What impact did Myles Garrett have on the Browns, guys? Y'all keep talking about Myles Garrett's impact. What impact did Myles Garrett have on the damn Browns? We're talking about the quarterback position here. For you to call in here and say that Myles Garrett is more impactful and means more to the Rams than Jackson Dart means to the Giants, are you on crack?
5: I'm on crack.
1: You're on crack?
5: I mean, line those two guys up. And if you're doing a draft, line those two guys up. Who are you taking? You're not taking
1: that's Jackson not the Dart question. The question is not who's the better player. It's who's more important to their football team.
5: Yeah, but you're clearly overinflating. You're overinflating Jackson Dart.
1: How do they think they couldn't function without him tonight?
5: Would they have been able to function with him?
1: I think so.
5: Yeah, see, that's
1: why
5: that's
1: wouldn't
5: where,
1: they have been able to?
5: That's where you're losing me. Because I don't think he's that good of a quarterback.
1: You think last week
5: against Dallas, who's a bad defense, makes this dude a really good quarterback, and I'm not there.
1: I don't think that it's just the 1 week last week against Dallas. I go back to what he accomplished last year as well. He didn't finish strong. But damn it, he was void of weapons by the time the season was over. He showed in week one and throughout the course of training camp that, hey, there's something there with this kid. There is. And as we're seeing right now with Cam Ward, maybe he wasn't working with the best developer of quarterbacks over the last year and a half, talking about his time with Brian Daboll. But I understand how good Myles Garrett is. The reality is you can't take an NFL starter off of a team. There's a handful of them that can function without their starter. The Giants are not. You saw it tonight. It's a night and day. Jameis Winston was 11 of 27 tonight. He completed 40% of his passes. There's no way that you all out there think that Jackson Dart wouldn't have performed better than that. 310-840-4910 is the number. I'm honestly appalled. Didn't you just knock my socks off? I knew for sure that you'd be on the right side of it. We're all wrong here tonight. I can't believe y'all. I get the Myles Garrett thing, though. And I don't want this to get lost in me saying that, like, I don't understand how impactful Myles is. I get it. But in terms of who's more important to their respective team, Myles back, they didn't have Myles last year. They won the Super Bowl or went to the damn conference championship. You take the starter off of an already bad team, and you get, what was the score tonight? 28-6, you get that sort of result. 310-840-4910 is the number here on Westwood One Sports Night. Does Monday Night Football at all change your opinion on the Los Angeles Rams? And I want to get into this discussion as well. Which team currently forced to play with a backup is best equipped and worst equipped to deal with it? That's next here on Westwood One Sports Night.
0: It's a reaction Monday. Week two is nearly in the books. And now comes the fallout. The biggest stories. The biggest surprises. On your home for the NFL. Westwood One Sports.
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0: It's Reaction Monday on Westwood One Sports. Here's Linnell Willingham.
1: Oh, yes, indeedy. Getting you up to 3 a.m. Eastern time here on a Overreaction Monday edition of Westwood One Sports Night. You're tapped in to the youngest in charge, Linnell Willingham. Phone lines locked and loaded at 310-840-4910. We just wrapped up week number 2 of the National Football League season. Finished with a bang, and it honestly kept the consistent theme of the week, and that was starting quarterbacks going down. The Rams tonight clearly were the more desperate team, and I say it all the time, you cannot fake desperation in pro sports. They were clearly the more desperate team. They played like it. They were 28-6 winners over the New York Giants. I can't help but think, though, what happens tonight if Jackson Dart doesn't go down with a MCL sprain in the first quarter. Because what you got off the pine from Jameis Winston was, without a shadow of a doubt, the worst quarterback play I've seen in a really, really long time. 11-27 for 111 yards and a pick. It was so bad that you could see Jameis's teammates, based off of body language and facial expressions, getting pissed at him for how bad he was. And the damning thing about it is, he's got a C on his chest, talking about Jameis Winston. So, totally disappointing. Question is this, though, at 310-840-4910. I believe that this game looks totally different if Jackson Dart starts and finishes this for the New York Giants. There was a caller earlier that said, well, Linnell, you're complaining about the Giants being without Dart. Well, the Rams were without Myles Garrett and Puka Nacua. Huh? For the life of me, I couldn't understand what the dude was saying. We have the lines loaded now, so I'll ask you at 310-840-4910, who means more to their respective group? Does Myles Garrett and Puka mean more to the Rams than Jackson Dart means to the Giants?

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1: You know, they got chemistry with the receivers. I mean, I don't understand some of these guys.
2: You and me both, but I appreciate you. 310-840-4910 is the number. As we ease our way into the 1 a.m. hour on the East Coast, we'll take a look at some of the other starters that went down in week two throughout the National Football League. But I want to get your calls on this. 310-840-4910. What was the more, and I can't even believe I'm asking this question, what was the more significant loss tonight? Jackson Dart for the Giants or Myles Garrett and Puka Nacua for the Rams? Let's go to Carlos, who was in Pomona. He was at the game tonight. Los, what's going on, man?
3: What's up, brother? Yeah, I was. I could tell you it was about 60% Giant fans, 40% Rams fan. I'm a diehard Rams fan.
2: Isn't that crazy? That's why you Rams fans out there, and I'm not talking about you in particular. I think it's the dumbest slogan or the dumbest hashtag in pro sports, Rams house. It's everyone else's house, not Rams house.
3: No, I agree with you. I can tell you if they would have won, it would have been a sour taste in my mouth walking out. But, I mean, going back to your question, without a shadow of a doubt, definitely Jackson Dart. What I would push back, though, is having Aaron Donald back, that definitely hyped up the crowd, hyped up the team as well. What they were doing with Jackson Dart and Cam Scataboo, it would have been a close one. I think the Rams still would have pulled it off. I love what McDuffie was doing on Neighbors. Quentin Lake was shutting down likely. And once Winston went in, it was a wrap. I wasn't scared at all. Those play actions weren't making a difference. We were crunching up the box, stopping Scataboo. I think the big test for the Rams would actually be when they go to the Broncos on Sunday. If they don't have Puka to stick with the same system, that's going to be a little bit challenging. I think they might still pull it off, but what are your thoughts on it?
2: For sure. I appreciate you. We're going to find out, like you just said, for sure, what the Rams are or what the Rams aren't over the course of the next 3 weeks. They're at Denver on Sunday. They're at Philadelphia the following week. And then they host Buffalo on October the 12th on Monday Night Football. By the time we get to that Monday Night Football game against Buffalo, we will have concrete answers on what the Rams are and what the Rams aren't. At this point, I don't know what the Rams are. I don't. Because in the first 2 weeks of the season, they showed me two different versions of themselves. And the most disheartening thing about what happened in week one is what happened up front along both sides of the line of scrimmage. The Niners running for over 100 yards at 4.5 yards a pop. And then the pass rush getting after Matthew Stafford the way that they did. The biggest takeaway for the Rams tonight, if you're a Rams fan, this is the thing you should be most geeked up about. Your offensive line against one of the most formidable front fours in football not only held up, but dominated in this one. And it all started, right, with the law firm of Corum and Williams. Kyron Williams and Blake Corum getting it done in between the tackles slowed down the pass rush of the Giants. When you're a defensive end, a defensive tackle, and you've got to think about playing the run on the way to the quarterback, your pass rush isn't as twitchy. Your pass rush isn't as impactful. That's going to be the key for LA. I do still believe there are some issues with this offensive line of the LA Rams. How do they mitigate those issues? How do they soften the blow? You get some balance going on the offensive side of the football. 310-840-4910 is the number here on Westwood One Sports Night. As we ease our way into the 1 a.m. hour on the East Coast, we'll continue to take your calls on what happened tonight on Monday Night Football. If you're just now joining us, week two ending with what really was the theme of week number two, starting quarterbacks going down. We saw Jaden Daniels go down in Washington. We saw Caleb Williams go down in Chicago. We wrap up week number two with Giants starting quarterback Jackson Dart going down. He left the game in the first quarter. According to Mike Garofolo of the NFL Network, it is a MCL sprain. How long he's out is

0: big question here. Based off of what you saw from Jameis Winston, the Giants will not be able to survive without Jackson Dart. 310-840-4910. More of your calls next here on Westwood One Sports Night.
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0: 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Here's Linnell Willingham.
1: Yes, sir. You heard the big voice guy, youngest in charge, Linnell Willingham, rocking out with you as we get you up to 3 a.m. Eastern time here on a Overreaction Monday edition of Westwood One Sports Night. 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Week number 2 in the NFL. Wrap it up with a statement from the Los Angeles Rams. Or did they make a statement? See, that's what I can't figure out here. I don't believe that I learned a whole lot tonight about the Rams because of who they face. The Giants being without Jackson Dart for pretty much all of this football game makes it really difficult for me to buy into what I saw from the Rams. A 4-touchdown performance from Matt Stafford. Vintage performance from Devontae Adams, who went for damn near 200 yards and 2 touchdowns. The run game got back going. They held the Giants to just 6 points. But if you watch this game, you know Jameis Winston was borderline. I didn't want to say borderline. He was unplayable. It was some of the worst quarterbacking I've ever seen in the NFL. Now, coming off the bench, hadn't played in a while, I get it, but damn, Jameis, that was bad. And as a result, the Rams were able to have an easy day at the office, in my opinion, on the defensive side, and it led to their offense getting some easier opportunities as well. 310-840-4910 is the number here on Westwood One Sports Night. Your reaction to what went down on Monday Night Football, and does this game tonight change your opinion on the Los Angeles Rams at all? 310-840-4910. Let's go to Don in San Diego. What's up, Don?
2: Hey, good evening. How you doing? Willingham, how you doing?
1: Good.
2: Oh, man. Okay, man. Hey, listen, I'm not here to I don't know much about Dart. I know he was hurt, so I'm not going to. You're right earlier. I mean, the quarterback position, obviously, is the captain of the ship. It's the most important position. But overall, it's a team sport regardless. Now, Garrett and Puka Nacua, I mean, those guys are, in their own right, great, great players, you know, respectively. I don't feel Dart, even if he had played tonight, I still think the Rams would have won the game. It just would have been probably the closer score. But I do agree with you. It's the most important position. I just think Dart is – I just don't know much on – I don't want to say much on Dart because I just haven't seen enough of him. Now, as far as the teams, there's so many teams out there with just 2 games that have been played. Man, they're like Jekyll and Hyde. I mean, the Bears. I mean, I don't know. I don't know what – I mean, wow. You know, I mean, so the Rams, I don't really have the jury still out on them too. Okay. Now, as far as Winston, man, I don't know why I keep having hope for the underdogs, man. I know it's been, what, 8-9 years the guy's been in the league. I'm thinking one day this guy's going to jump into a game, a big playoff game, and the quarterback is going to go down, and he's going to win the big one for a team.
1: Is that what you really think? Well, if that's
2: okay,
1: the case,
2: man,
1: brother, I got a bag
2: now,
1: of air on this.
2: Willingham, I know you're going to cut me off, man. You know, you're getting ready to cut me off. Man, it's not impossible. It can happen. You've had some journeyman quarterbacks out there that were in the Super Bowl that were rotten quarterbacks.
1: Sure.
2: Yeah, come on, it's happened, man.
1: No, I for sure, it has. I'm not disagreeing with you.
2: He's not
1: it's just highly unlikely, that's all.
2: Well,
1: I appreciate the call, brother. 310-840-4910. What is Jameis Winston? And look, this is what's so crazy in the recency bias that we have when it comes to the NFL. Before his performance tonight, I was really, really high on Jameis. As a matter of fact, I still am. But damn, brother, you got to be able to come off the bench cold and give your team more than that when you wear the C on your chest. That's all I'm saying. With a full week of preparation, I assume Jameis will be markedly better. Not a foregone conclusion, though. He looked rattled tonight. And it's one of them situations where, man, if he's going to have to be the guy moving forward for the Giants for maybe the next month, while Dart recovers from the MCL sprain. Did tonight do anything to shake Jameis Winston's confidence? Because it was that bad. When you're on the sideline by yourself, talking to yourself and telling yourself you got to be better, that's how you know your ass is playing terrible. And that was the reality tonight for Jameis Winston, who we know has a ton of talent. It's just about the consistency. I thought the number one sign that he was playing bad was the reaction of his teammates, man. That was tough to watch. 310-840-4910 is the number. Let's go to Paul in Columbus wanting to chime in. What's going on, Paul?
3: Hey, what's going on, man?
1: What's up, dude? How you doing?
3: I just wanted to tap into this conversation about this Dart versus Garrett and Puka thing. I agree that the quarterback position is the most important position in football. No doubt on that. But I got a question for you.
1: Yeah.
3: I know there's a context to this thing, but right now, do you think the Giants would trade Jackson Dart for Myles Garrett and Puka Nacua?
1: With the you damn right they would. And I would too. Look.
3: Exactly. Everyone and their mother would. That's just
1: argument about them not being better players.
3: No. I'm taking another step. I'm just saying that just proves you that these two guys are real game changers. Arguing that this defensive end, this edge rusher, he might be the best edge rusher in the league. That Puka Nacua might be the best wide receiver in the league. When you take those two guys away, that is impactful for the team. I don't care who's under center. It doesn't really matter. You're taking those two guys away. That's really important. You look over at Dart, dude's kind of unproven. I mean, we haven't seen enough about him. I feel like if this was Lamar, Josh Allen, any of those guys, we'd be having a different conversation. But you're talking about Jackson Dart here. And I mean, we're talking about a top 20 quarterback, not top 15 quarterback in the NFL.
1: We're talking about a starter, though, in this league, playing the game's most important position. It's the most important position in pro sports, man.
3: Cooper Rush is starting for the Falcons
1: right
3: now.
1: Dude, and they got their ass whipped yesterday, brother. What's your point?
3: What have the Giants done with Dart?
1: I appreciate the call. This is killing me. Are y'all trolling me with this? I genuinely feel like I'm being trolled. No one's foolish enough to make the argument that Dart is a more accomplished, a better player than Myles Garrett or Puka Nacua. That's not at all what I'm trying to say. But I'll say it till I'm blue in the face. I'll say it till the damn cows come home. Jackson Dart is more important to the Giants than Myles Garrett is to the Rams. That's just the reality of it. 310-840-4910 is the number. I get what Charles is saying, though. No one's going to sit here and try to minimize who Myles Garrett is, what Myles Garrett is. I just think you all are asleep at the wheel on Jackson Dart. And I'm no Jackson Dart fan. That's not at all what I am. But, like, you take the starting quarterback off of any team in this league, more times than not, they're going to suffer ill consequences. Let's go to Steve in Sacramento wanting to check in. What's up, Steve?
4: What's going on, brother? Hey, what's going on, man? I'll tell you right now, man, if Brock Purdy went down, man, you have Mac Jones to back it up, and I got one game for you, and that was a Thursday night football game against the L.A. Rams.
1: Sure.
4: And one of the gutsiest performances I've ever seen by a backup quarterback ever, and honestly, probably one of the gutsiest performances by a quarterback I've ever seen. That man got beat. That man got his behind absolutely just smashed, and he still pulled a win out. I think that's the one team that we could probably say, yes,
1: there's a handful of them, dude. There's a handful. The Seahawks
4: are in that
1: group too.
4: Correct. They got a little something with Drew Locke. You know what I mean? He's kind of found a little bit of a second win in his career. Now, let me say this, man. You are 100% right. The loss of Jackson Dart is more significant than the Rams losing Puka and Myles Garrett. Period, point blank, end of story. If you look at the score, that will tell you 28-6, folks. 28-6. They scored two field goals. That's it. Meanwhile, the Rams
1: were gifted
4: a
1: great field position.
4: They scored a touchdown in each quarter. You know what I mean? So that means their offense was humming. Their offense was cooking. Everyone was clicking. They were kind of running on. They were kind of firing on some cylinders. I'm a Niner fan, man, so I'm a big LA Rams hater. But I mean,
1: okay, I got you.
4: I see what. I see what I see. You know what I mean? So they played pretty dang good, you know, but I wouldn't say that they're going to,
1: Let me ask you this on the way out real quick.
4: Yes, sir.
1: Does tonight change your opinion on the LA Rams at all?
4: No, but I am honestly, dude, I am scared if they get healthy. If they get completely 100% healthy and they got
1: scared, for sure.
4: Everybody should be scared. And by the way, let me close out on this one. Mm-hmm. The quarterback is the most important position in all of sports. Remember the guy from Die Hard, the computer whiz who was trying to, you know, get into the vault? He was out there saying, "Let me quarterback this thing. Let me quarterback this thing." It's important, okay? The quarterback is the most important position in all of sports, and you need to have a good thrower of the ball, good decision maker, and just a good head on their shoulders. You know what I mean? So, sorry, it's late over here,
1: Steve,
4: brother, and I'm sure it is for you too, man.
1: Steve,
4: have a good night,
1: I appreciate you, man. You know what Steve just realized? He probably just thought, damn, I'm rapping right now. 310-840-4910. As far as what tonight means for the Rams, I think that's just as fascinating of a conversation because, like I said, for the last hour here, my opinion on this group hasn't changed. I feel a lot better about their offensive line. So let me walk that back, I guess. My opinion has changed of LA a little bit. And the main reason is because of what they showed up front with the offensive line. That offensive line being able to handle the Giants' pass rush consistently tonight, I think changed my opinion about them a little bit. But here's the thing. It's like I'm stuck between a rock and a hard place. I think the only reason that the Giants' pass rush was unimpactful is because they were constantly, you know, on the field. Jameis and the offense could not sustain drives throughout the course of this game. So you wonder, right, if Abdul Carter and Tibbs and Brian Burns, if those guys got any help from the offense, how much different does it look? Can I give you all the drive charts for the New York Giants? Starting on the second drive of the game with Jameis Winston, man. I was totally stunned at how bad they were watching it, but the numbers look even worse. 8 plays, 10 yards, 3 and out, an interception after 9 plays, 4 plays and a punt. After the fumble recovery, they don't even punch it in for 6. They go 4 plays and a field goal. In the third quarter of their first drive, 5 plays and a punt. A 7-yard field goal drive, 3 and out, turnover on downs after 7 plays. Like they were awful, awful on the offensive side of the football. And to think that that didn't have any impact on the defense, you out your mind. I don't believe if Jackson Dart plays in this football game, one, the Giants are able to sustain more drives offensively, I assume. And as a result of that, that pass rush of the Giants, that defense of the Giants, a lot more well-rested and as a byproduct, a lot more impactful. 310-840-4910 is the number. Let's go to Terrell in Tennessee wanting to check in. What's going on, Terrell?
5: What's up, Linnell, man? You forgetting on, about brother? The elephant in the room, man. Neighbors, man? If Winston would have had neighbors out there with him, I think
1: Neighbors returned to the game, though. Neighbors ended up coming back, but to your point, he wasn't 100%. I get you.
5: Yeah, he wasn't 100%, man. And he was throwing the Jimmy Joes and no-hand bros out there, bro. Come on, man. And then you're talking about Dart. I was with the other guy. Dart ain't did nothing, man, for him to be solidified and for him to put on this pedestal.
1: Terrell, it's not about us putting him on a pedestal. I'm just saying it took the life out of the team when he left the game.
5: It did.
1: From a confidence standpoint, from a momentum standpoint, that's their dude. That brother got a C on his chest. They look up to Jackson Dart.
5: They do, man, but, I mean, they look up to my boy, too. But at the same time, man, he didn't have nobody to work with. He ain't had nothing to work with.
1: Terrell, you my man. He looked terrible tonight, brother. You can make all the excuses for him you want. He was horrible.
5: I ain't making no excuses. I watched the game like you, Linnell. Dude wasn't throwing nobody, man.
1: He was horrible. Real quick before we let you go, Terrell, did tonight change your opinion on the Rams at all?
5: No, I didn't. It's still early, man. It's still early. I can't call it right now with them. They lost one. They won one. They look horrible. They look good. You know what I mean? I got to holler me about 4 or 5 more, and we can see what they really are.
1: Appreciate you as always, man. People say the season doesn't start in the NFL till you reach Halloween. We're a ways away from that, but I do know this. As we move throughout the early portion of the season, as we continue to collect more data here in this early portion of the season, there are going to be weeks where teams begin to separate themselves. I think if the Rams, throughout this next stretch of play, and we just went through their next 3 games on the schedule, they have an opportunity here over the next 3 weeks, talking about the Rams, to solidify themselves as the best team in football. If they go on the road and beat Denver and Philly in consecutive weeks and then come back home and knock off Buffalo, at that point, I can say, you know what? Rams house. They're for real. But until then, the jury is still out for me when it comes to the LA Rams. We'll see what they do on the road against Denver. If I'm being real, and let me look and see what the official line is. The line's not out yet. When our friends at the draft, oh yeah, it is. Our friends at the DraftKings Sportsbook, right now, the Rams are 2.5-point favorites on the road against Denver. I'd be hammering the Broncos coming up. They have the defense. They have the horses on that side of the football to keep up with them. 310-840-4910 is the number here on Westwood One Sports Night. Let's go to Jarrell out in California. What's going on?
6: What's up? Who's out?
1: Rams house. But here's the thing, Jarrell. Y'all can't say Rams house and have that stupid-ass hashtag when I heard the word on the street is it was 60% Giants fans in there tonight.
6: Oh, no, it was great. The energy was great in there. The Rams brought the energy. We did an amazing job.
1: What you got for us, man?
6: 6 yards. Average 6 yards a carry. What Mr. Dart got to do with that?
1: What does Dart have to do with y'all averaging 6 yards a carry? Have you not been listening, brother? They couldn't sustain.
6: I've been
1: sustain,
6: listening the whole entire
1: They couldn't sustain any drives offensively. So that defense was constantly on the field. You leave the Rams defense on the field for that long. You saw what happened last week against San Fran. It was the same. It's the same thing. Reverse script, right?
6: Well, we know they didn't get no sleep for that game last week.
1: Oh, whose fault is that?
6: We know it. You know it. That's the fault. They didn't get no sleep. That's the coach's fault. We can blame it on the coach. We can blame it on the coach. Sean McVay took a loss there. He made a bad choice, a very bad decision to bring that team across multiple times. At least 2-3 time zones, thinking that he was going to play on Pacific time while the 49ers went out there, immersed themselves into the culture, got acclimated, and then they tore the Rams up. They did. And the Rams, we deserve that. We deserve that wake-up call. We deserve that humbling. And, you know, with Dart going out, I'm not going to take it as that's an excuse for our performance today. No, it's the NFL. These are professionals. Next man up. Defense should have held. Defense did not hold. Average 6 yards a carry. Come on, I don't care.
1: It's tough to
6: Eli
1: do.
6: Manning was
1: it's
6: the
1: tough
6: quarterback.
1: To do. It's tough to do and play good defense, and I appreciate the call. It's hard to play good defense when you're constantly out on the field. Complimentary football, guys. 310-840-4910 is the number. As we roll throughout this 1 a.m. hour on the East Coast, we'll bring you a couple of Monday staples here on Westwood One Sports Tonight. We'll tag in the super producer, Denton Day, for NFL Facts or Cap, and then I'll bring you a fresh installment, a Nail Super Six Pack, my top 6 Week 2 overreactions. That's coming up momentarily here on Westwood One Sports. Now, a couple more calls before we take a timeout. Tony is in Dallas. What's up, Tony?
7: Hey, you know, you're spot on Jackson Dart. He is the Giants aren't built with any kind of depth. That guy that they called talking about Seattle playing with a backup quarterback. You know, your comment about how they're built.
1: The Cowboys John Schneider's been putting that. They've been putting that roster together for the past decade.
7: Absolutely, the Cowboys were still successful when Troy Aikman went down because of the team that Jimmy Johnson built.
8: Seattle's done the same thing. They're going to be successful. My opinion does not change one bit about the Rams, just like my opinion doesn't change of the Dallas Cowboys after this week's win. Cowboys don't have a defense. They spent a lot of money on the defense. Yeah. They still gave up 20 points. You give up 20 points, you're going to lose. Unless
1: they should have gave up 27 if they didn't rob us of that one touchdown.
8: Absolutely. So, I hear your frustration, man. I'd be absolutely
1: I'm hurting over here, brother. I'm heartbroken, man.
8: common sense, you know. It's no excuses with the Australia thing. As a division game, they're professionals. You want to have a championship team, you got to be that way week in, week out. So, my opinion doesn't change of the Rams, just like my opinion doesn't change about the Cowboys.
1: For sure, man. I appreciate you as always, brother. 310-840-4910. We'll try to decipher what was real and what was not when it comes to week number two of the National Football League. NFL Facts or Cap is next here on Westwood One Sports Night. 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
0: Sure feels like the Chiefs are back. After KC beat Indy, Andy Reid's crew is 2-0. Sorry, other teams. It looks like the Chiefs weren't done. They just took a year off. Westwood One Sports.
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1: You are the big voice guy. 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If you want to keep the conversation rolling with me off air, it is at N-E-L-L underscore, BTP. Coming up in exactly a half hour, we'll get you a recap of what happened on Monday Night Football between the Rams and the Giants. The Rams very desperate going into this game, not wanting to fall to 0-2. And the Giants looking to keep the good times rolling after shocking the world on Sunday Night Football in week one of the NFL season. We'll get you a recap of Monday Night Football, Giants and Rams, coming up in a half hour. Right now, though, as we do each and every Overreaction Monday here on Westwood One Sports Night, we tag in the super producer of the program, our guy Denton Day, as he brings us NFL facts or cap.
0: Facts or cap, Linnell? 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
2: All right, Linnell, we need the truth, the whole truth, and nothing but the truth. So I got a couple of questions for you. You got to tell me, are they facts or are they cap? We're going to start out west with the Los Angeles Chargers. Is this it for Jim Harbaugh? Is this Jim Harbaugh's final year as the head coach of the Chargers, who are now 0-2 with losses to the Cardinals and the Rams?
1: This is so tough because with a coach like Harbaugh, think about how he got there in the first place. The only reason Coach Harbs is there is because he got run out of town in Ann Arbor. And that ownership group at the time was thrilled to bring in a coach with the clout and cachet of a Jim Harbaugh. They haven't had postseason success, and it looks like the team is actively regressing under Coach Harbs. Still, I'm going to go cap. I think he gets another year after this, but it's hard to say, Denton, because they're 0-2 right now. They haven't really shown any signs of life within the first 2 weeks of the NFL season, and the schedule for them doesn't get harder. The following games are coming up here for the Chargers. Holy cow! At Buffalo coming up this weekend, at Seattle, home for Denver, at Kansas City, at the LA Rams, home for the Texans, at the Ravens. They're probably going to lose every last one of those games. So can I change my answer here in real time? If they go out sad and lose all of those consecutive games in a row, yes, I do believe they pull the trigger on Coach Harbs. How do you not, Denton, in that situation? Well, you've lost that many in a row?
2: I mean, that's an entirely crazy thing to speculate because he won a championship. Like, he was the hottest dude on the market. There were a bunch of teams that wanted Jim Harbaugh. And he also can't really go back to college because there is a show cause waiting for him if he does. And that's not going to be very, very friendly. All right, so that's question number one. It's facts or cap here on Westwood One Sports Night. Continuing on, staying in the AFC, the Texans, your Texans, will start 0-4. They're 0-2 already. They got two games coming up against the Colts, who play the Chiefs really well, and the Dallas Cowboys.
1: Cap. No way they start 0-4. If you look at the last couple of seasons for Houston, this is familiar territory for them. They're accustomed to starting off 0-2. Did they start off 0-3 last year, if I'm not mistaken? Like, this has been kind of the norm for them, digging themselves out of an early season hole. The silver lining and why I feel good about Houston is in the first 2 weeks they played two teams that I believe are two of the three best teams in the entire conference, two of the best four teams, rather, in the entire conference, talking about Buffalo and Cincinnati. That Bengals defense has been ridiculous to start the season. And then Buffalo, as we know, Josh Allen looks like the early season MVP here through the first couple of weeks of the season. They go to Indianapolis coming up on Sunday. Say it all the time. You can't fake desperation in a football game. The Colts just got their first win. The Colts will be 0-2 going into this one as well. So both of these teams going to be extremely desperate heading into this football game. Can't fake desperation. I would say the Colts are probably the more desperate team when you consider the job security of Shane Steichen and Chris Ballard. I still believe in Houston, though. I think that defense wakes up and has a coming out party against Indy. They played well last week against Cincy, too.
2: Yeah, there's some people calling for the job of Shane Steichen. I don't know why he kicked there. He shouldn't have kicked.
1: Well,
2: yeah. You had Jordan on the other side and Patrick Mahomes. You don't kick. You don't give Jordan another chance. And they gave Jordan another chance. Kyle Shanahan should have learned that. Factor Cap, Westwood One Sports Night. How about a fun one? The other ones have been not that fun. How about a fun one? Jackson Smith and Jigba will become the third player in NFL history this year to eclipse 1,900 receiving yards in a season. The first person to do it was Calvin Johnson. He has the record, 1964. And then Cooper Kupp did it the year the Rams won a championship. He had 1947. Jackson Smith and Jigba, I think, will be number three. Factor Cap.
1: He's off to a ridiculous start. 17 catches, 277 yards, 4 touchdowns.
2: And he plays Washington this weekend, who can't stay in front of you or me.
1: Man, then he's got the Chargers and the Niners. So the defense does get significantly more difficult after this weekend. Well, then they got the Chargers. Then they got Niners, Broncos, Chiefs. I'm going to call Cap, but not as like an indictment on Jackson Smith and Jigba or what he is. I just don't think they're going to throw the football enough for him to eclipse those numbers. Coming up against Washington, he may go off and have a big time day. Because I think Washington's run defense is actually half decent. But the next weekend against the Chargers, I think they're going to punch L.A. in the mouth and just run Jadarian Price and George Halani a bunch. The return of Sam Darnold is huge for this. But as I said, after the season opener, I think Drew Lock is more than capable of keeping things afloat for Seattle offensively until Darnold is healthy enough to return. I'm going to call Cap, but it's not because I believe Jackson Smith and Jigba isn't capable. I just don't know if he'll get the opportunities after this week.
2: There's not a number that is too high for his player prop this weekend.
1: Yeah.
2: There is not Seriously. A number that Vegas would give me that is too high to bet that over. I mean, Drew Lock's job's pretty simple. Literally just throw to JSN.
1: Honestly.
2: I mean, it's the easiest job in the world. Snap the ball, throw to him. All right, final one here. Fact or cap here on Westwood One Sports Night. Caleb Williams, despite leaving his week 2 game in a cart, will play in week number 3.
1: Gosh. He let out a scream so loud, it sounded like he got stabbed. Or shot, for that matter. Turns out it's just a hamstring strain. We don't know how significant of a strain it is. I don't think he plays this week, right? Here's the thing. It's an important game within the landscape of the conference. You take on Philly. It's a good defense. Good test for you. Should he play? Probably not. Will he play? Probably not. I call Cap. No Caleb Williams returning this weekend. I think Ben Johnson and company make the smart decision. And keep him on the shelf.
2: Memes have been crazy. My entire Twitter timeline at the moment is Caleb Williams memes and Taylor Swift memes.
1: What are the Taylor Swift memes? I meant to ask you.
2: So there was a play last night. Travis Kelce had a great game last night for the first time in like a long, long time. And he made some sort of play. I forget what it was. But he made some sort of play. And then they cut to her and she's pointing at the ring saying, "That's my husband." So there's a lot of like memes that are taking place off of that. It's like a guy tweeting me when I take the trash out and my wife is pointing to the finger, "That's my husband." Yeah, okay. Like I tweeted today, me when I cash a bet and my wife is like, "That's my husband." You know what I mean? So,
1: yeah.
2: I mean, you could get involved in those sorts of things.
1: Yeah. You know, woohoo!
2: When you hit your parlays.
1: When I hit my parlays. No, Denton, I can't get involved in those type of things. Because there's not a woman foolish enough in this world to call me her
2: I guess
1: husband.
2: I'm really speaking to the different sides of Twitter that we are on just based off of our personal lives.
1: Yeah, our Twitter's more similar, though, than probably the listening audience realizes, though. We share, our commander's Twitter is probably the exact same. I don't know if you indulge in the amount of early 2000s WWF that I do. I doubt that you do. Cause
2: I do not.
1: That's what my timeline's pretty filled of, is that. And now there's this kid. I'm totally hijacking the show here, but I don't know if America's hip to this dude. And maybe Oliver Popular could come back to break with this guy. There's this, like, childhood sensation sweeping the country. His name is Young Rotto. And the brother is, like, 8 years old singing heartbreaking music, dog.
2: Wait, hold on. The heartbreak sensation sweeping the country?
1: Yeah.
2: The heartbreak sensation sweeping the nation. The rhyme was right in front of you.
1: Oh, God. It's late, Denton. It's late. The heartbreak sensation sweeping the nation. Young Rotto. I want to let you all hear from Young Rotto coming up here. He's awesome. We'll get Oliver Popular to spin back from break with a guy, Young Rotto. If you know anything about Young Rotto, hit me up at @nail_BTP. You can hit us up in the YouTube chat as well. Each and every Monday here on What's Up on Sports Night, we bring you NFL Facts or Cap. 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I want you to line up on the phones with your week two overreactions at 310-840-4910. 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
0: It's a reaction Monday. 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

0: 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Here's Linnell Willingham.
1: Keisha, I'll never forgive you for what you did to Young Rondo. 310-840-4910, the number. Here on a Overreaction Monday edition of Westwood One Sports Night, you're tapped in to the youngest in charge, Linnell Willingham, getting you up to 3 a.m. Eastern Time. It is a Overreaction Monday. I want you to line up on the phones with your biggest overreaction from week number 2 of the NFL season. It just wrapped up with Monday Night Football. Giants and Rams just finished things up. Big-time injury news to get to coming up in about 15 minutes. But right now, line up on the phones, 310-840-4910. Give me your biggest overreaction coming out of week number 2 of the NFL season. Without further ado, I'll give you mine. Nell Super Six Pack, my top 6 overreactions coming out of week 2.

Let's get into it. Without further ado, Nell Super Six Pack. My top six overreactions from week number two of the National Football League. Number six, Saints quarterback Tyler Shuck has more aura than Ravens quarterback Lamar Jackson. That's my first overreaction, and I mean it. And I mean it. After upsetting the Ravens yesterday on the road, where he scores the game-winning touchdown in that football game. And Tyler Shuck balled, by the way, 27-34, 252 yards and a touchdown. He goes on Instagram, and you wouldn't believe what this Bama did. He posts a montage of pictures, a slideshow of pictures, nine slides. One of the slides is him and Lamar Jackson, right? Guess what song he posted on the Instagram post? Yeah, my name is Kodak, but you knew that already. For him to post a Kodak Black song over the Instagram montage after beating Lamar? Aura, ladies and gentlemen. New Orleans, you all are in great hands with Tyler Shuck leading the way. Saints are 1-1 and looking like one of the most high-octane offenses in the National Football League. They don't like to play the first half, but in that second half, they're going to beat up on you. That's my first overreaction. Here on Nell Super Six Pack, top six overreactions. Coming out of week two, Tyler Shuck more aura than Lamar Jackson. Number five, the Pittsburgh Steelers have the worst offense in all of the National Football League. And if I'm keeping it eight more than 92, if I'm being real, America, that's not even an overreaction. Through 2 weeks of play for the Pittsburgh Steelers, they are 5 of 25 on third down. I promise to God that wasn't AI. It was me. They're 5 of 25 on third down, talking about the Pittsburgh Steelers. They scored 13 points in the opener against Atlanta, just 3 points on Sunday against New England. This Sunday, 3.5 yards per play from the Pittsburgh Steelers. It was ugly. This group's got to figure something out. Think about the chief complaint that Steeler fans had last year about this offense. They did not, you know, push the ball down the field enough. They were not able to create explosive plays enough. Aaron Rodgers, throughout the first 2 weeks of the season, once again, bottom seven in yards per attempt. They got to get things figured out. The offensive line has been an issue as well for that group, if I'm being frank. But I think for Pittsburgh, the biggest issue that they've got right now is the quarterback. Aaron Rodgers can't move. So whenever the offensive line does break down, right, which is going to happen in an NFL game,

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1: It's the Colts and the Giants. Well, they almost beat Philly in week one, so maybe you can say, oh, they can beat Philly too. There's a real shot that Washington goes into that game against the Los Angeles Rams with a record of 0-7. I'm just saying. Now, if they start 0-7, Josh Harris, I know you're as patient as me going through the lane at LA Fitness, but brother, you'd have to fire him at that point. Dan Quinn, first coach fired, my number four overreaction, coming out of week number two of the National Football League. Number three, Enel's Super Six Pack, my top six overreactions coming out of week two of the National Football League season. I can't even believe this overreaction's on the list. My third biggest overreaction, Panthers quarterback Bryce Young is going to be an MVP finalist by season's end. He is right now, if we were calculating votes. He's completing 63% of his passes. He's thrown six touchdowns to just one pick in the first 2 weeks of the season. And right now, the Carolina Panthers look legit on the offensive side of the football. Now, it helps when you play the Bears and the Falcons in consecutive weeks. Maybe that's why Bryce and the Panthers look so good offensively, but, man, I really watched him thoroughly on Sunday. And the thing that jumped out to me, for him to be so slight in frame, for him to be so small in stature, he's got a cannon for an arm for a short guy. I don't know if he's got a baseball background with him or not, but there was a throw that he made all the way to the far, from the middle of the field to the far hash. And it's like, dog, you didn't even step into it. This was all gun from Bryce Young. I think as we move forward throughout this season, especially considering how CJ started, those conversations of Bryce being greater than CJ, they're going to go from whispers to yells by season's end. He's off to a crazy start, though. I think he'll be an MVP finalist. Kidding! It's just overreaction Monday. Number two, Nell Super Six Pack. Top six overreactions as we get geared up for week number three of the NFL, coming out of week two. Deshaun Watson going to start all 17 games for the Cleveland Browns. He balled yesterday. No matter how you slice it, you got to give credit where credit is due. The most impressive part about Deshaun Watson is doing it in the face of adversity. Nobody across the country outside of maybe like his fiance Jill and his mom and dad believed in him. How could you believe in Deshaun Watson after what he's put on tape for the Cleveland Browns over the past several seasons? He balled though, man. It was a driving force into why they won this past weekend. The numbers don't tell the whole story. 24-30, 238 yards, two touchdowns. I thought he did a good job creating some plays off schedule as well. He sucked to start this game, y'all, if I'm being real. He was awful to start this game. He had three really strong scoring drives in the second half that really changed the narrative of how he played. I thought it was impressive. Deshaun Watson going to have the home opener coming up this Sunday, I believe against Bryce Young and the Carolina Panthers. So we'll see what happens there. Number one, my top overreaction leaving week number two of the NFL season, the Las Vegas Raiders are going to make the playoffs in the AFC. They're 2-0. They haven't really beaten anybody yet to this point, but Max Crosby and that pass rush is humming. They've got the second best pass rush win rate in all of the NFL. That defense balling right now for the Las Vegas Raiders. They beat the Dolphins and the Chargers in their first 2 weeks, so really not much to write home about. Final hour of power coming up here on this Overreaction Monday edition of Westwood One Sports. Now, we wrapped up week number two of the NFL season with a Monday Night Football tilt between the Rams and the Giants. Who won and how? I'll tell you next here on Westwood One Sports Night.
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23: Hey, man, all over the country.
24: What did you think about the game tonight?
23: You know, and here's the another point that I want to make. Look, on that first drive where he got hurt, I mean, Dart looked very poised behind the line, and even the play that he got hurt on, that man threw a dime that should have been caught. I don't know if that was Neighbors or Fields that should have caught that ball, but on the play that he got hurt, and Winston didn't throw a ball like that all night.
24: I mean, Winston was horrible. I'll be honest. Winston was god awful.
23: Yeah, the game was a bore after that, man. I mean, like you said, and like it doesn't take a genius to figure out. You put a defense out on the field for the majority of the game, they're going to lose. I'm a Steelers fan, and I've been calling you for a little bit now. I mean, I watched that on Sunday.
24: Yep.
23: You know,
24: it's hard to win that way, man. You got to play complimentary football, Dan. I appreciate you as always.
23: It is.
24: 310-840-4910. Is the number. As far as tonight is concerned, and we're going to get you, you know, a full-scale breakdown of the game coming up here in a second. I think for both the Rams and the Giants, you've seen two different versions of these respective teams in the first 2 weeks. I'm curious to know who's the real version of each team. Was tonight the real version of the L.A. Rams, or was Thursday night in the season opener the real version of the L.A. Rams, or is it somewhere in between? As I said, their upcoming stretch of play, we're going to find out, whether we want to or not, just how good the L.A. Rams are. I think the jury is still out. I have some questions still about the defense. Also have some questions about the offensive line, too, but we'll see. 310-840-4910. Let's go to Jason out in Green Bay wanting to check in. What's up, Jason?
25: Hey, how you doing tonight, man?
24: Doing good, man. How you doing?
25: Not too bad. A little sketchy here in Titletown, you know. We got some issues going on, but... For sure. But, hey, man, about your comparison... I totally agree with you on the Dart thing, but I think it's more just this game. You know what I mean? Like they were coming off a big win against Dallas, and they were ready to roll with their guy Dart, and it was really deflating. You know, I think you kind of touched on that already.
24: Right? But I agree. I totally agree.
25: Yeah, it's totally deflating, and that definitely makes a difference. But as far as like who means more to who? I mean, it's got to be Puka and Myles Garrett, because LA's got championship aspirations and the Giants hope they make the playoffs. You know,
24: but to push, and I largely get your point, but to push back real quick, you're saying the Rams have, you know, playoff and Super Bowl aspirations. Well, the Giants know that you don't make it to the Super Bowl nor the playoffs without identifying a long-term answer at quarterback. So they got to figure it out when it comes to Jackson Dart, buddy.
25: True that, true that. But this is a team, too, that would be happy with 8 wins.
24: No, for sure, especially like year one. Especially in year one of a new regime and a new leadership group. I totally agree. I appreciate you, man. 310-840-4910 is the number. As far as Jackson Dart goes and how long he's going to actually be out for, we don't really know. I did my best to look at WebMD earlier. He's got an MCL sprain, according to Mike Garofalo of the NFL Network and then Jordan Renan of ESPN. If it is a grade 1 sprain, he'll miss 1 to 3 weeks. If it is a grade 2 sprain, typically heals within 2 to 6 weeks. If it's a grade 3 sprain, the remainder of his season could be in doubt, as that normally takes 6 to 12 plus weeks to come back from. Based off of how he walked off of the field, based on the fact that he was trying to re-enter this game in the second half, I think Jackson Dart will be fine. Question is, how much time does he have to miss? Because Jameis tonight looked god-awful. For as bad as Jameis looked, though, if you gave him a full week of practice reps, I know he will look better than that. I'm just saying. Then wouldn't you say he looked like a dude that has spent all offseason as a damn soccer course, man?
1: He had a great summer, man, and I'm happy for him. But he looked like a dude that had a great summer.
24: Being the FIFA World Cup correspondent. He did a bunch of other things. He was just out and about. He was outside.
1: He was just all over Fox television, which, again, he's an entertaining individual. I'm sure they have plans for him when he retires. Maybe some shows that they want to revolve around Jameis Winston, not like studio shows, like Jameis Out in the Wild. He's set, man, but he looked like a guy that was set. He looked like a guy that was hanging out in Croatia. No, I don't think he was in Croatia, but he looked like a guy that was hanging out around the Croatians or whoever he was around in the World Cup.
24: Did he participate in like Netflix's home run derby thing? Was he a part of that coverage too? Or am I making that up? Am I giving him too much credit?
1: Probably giving it. I don't know. I didn't watch the home run derby a ton. That might be an Oliver question. He's a baseball guy.
24: I'm pretty sure he participated in that too. But the point that Denton is making is well taken. He didn't look good tonight. Is it fair to blame his super eventful summer? Maybe. I think he'll look significantly better with a week's full of practice reps instead of just coming off the bench. But, man, look, the Giants' season is over if Jackson Dart has to miss extended time. And you all can continue to say, well, Jackson Dart hasn't proved anything, hasn't earned anything yet. I get what you're saying. There's not a large track record of success for him, but I'm a believer in what I've seen in the small sample size that I have gotten to bear witness to. There's something there with him. Question is, can the Giants do their best, one, to keep him healthy, and then two, get the rest of the good stuff out of him? 310-840-4910 is the number. Man, Monday Night Football was a doozy. Rams over the Giants, 28-6. And the story of this football game, as we've been talking about over the course of the past 3 hours, going on 4 hours, Jackson Dart left this game in the first quarter with an MCL sprain. As a result of that, the Rams broke their foot off in the Giants' ass. 28-6. They scored a touchdown in all four quarters. Matthew Stafford threw a touchdown pass in all four quarters. Vintage Matthew Stafford performance. He needed it after stinking up the joint last weekend. Stafford, 22-31, 327 yards, 4 touchdowns and a pick. On the ground, the Rams got it going as well. Kyren Williams, Blake Corum, both splitting the carries. They go for 162 yards combined on the ground. Big-time performance from this Rams offensive line, who had a massive challenge ahead of them. They got punked in Australia, against the San Francisco 49ers, talking about this Rams house O-line. They took tonight's matchup personally against Abdul Carter and Darius Alexander and Brian Burns and Kayvon Thibodeau. They took the matchup personally. They won it all night long. Not only getting really good movement in the run game for Kyren Williams and Blake Corum, they also were really good in pass protection, keeping Matthew Stafford upright, giving him the opportunity to push the football down the field. I mentioned it was a vintage Stafford performance. Vintage Davante Adams performance as well. 8 catches, 5 yards shy of 200, America. And 2 touchdowns tonight for Davante Adams. No Puka Nacua. Tay Adams said, yes, give me all of the targets. He ate tonight, man. And this Rams offense looked like they were back in full swing. The question that we've been chewing on all night long, did you really learn anything about the LA Rams tonight? As I continue to sit here and think about it, no. I didn't learn a whole bunch about the Rams. I learned a little bit, though. The one thing that I did learn, and like I said, this could be the byproduct of the Giants' defense just being totally gassed. I learned that this offensive line has got some grit and toughness to them. It's very easy when everyone's dunking on you all week and calling you names and calling you soft and ragging on you. It's easy for a group to not play well the next week. It's easy for a group to let things spiral and have a trickle-down effect to where it impacts you for weeks on end instead of it just being a one-game thing. The Rams came out and responded tonight. And I think the most telling piece of how week one went for both of these two teams was the game predictions from the folks on the Monday Night Countdown desk. I believe it's like a 6-person desk. 4 of them went with the Giants. And the explanation is they were able to punch the Giants in the face on both sides of the line of scrimmage last Sunday on Sunday Night Football. The Rams just got punched in the mouth by San Fran. I thought that the Giants would be able to replicate that game plan. I believe they would have if Jackson Dart didn't ultimately go down in this football game. The impact that it had on the Giants was very easy to see. One, the fact that Jameis Winston had to come off the bench cold. He stunk up the joint. It was just awful. He completed 40% of his passes, 11 to 27. One-hopping balls to dudes. Dudes are wide open, and Jameis is throwing the ball in the damn dirt. I believe if Jackson Dart played in this football game, I believe the Giants' offense would have performed a hell of a lot better. I also believe, as a result, their defense would have performed a hell of a lot better and would have gave that Rams offensive line everything that they can handle. But the reality is, that's how it went. Jameis came off the pine. We don't know the status of Jackson Dart moving forward. We do know this. After getting punched upside the head last week, the LA Rams deciding to punch back here tonight against the New York Giants. 310-840-4910 is the number. Here on Westwood One Sports Night, let's go to Jack in California wanting to check in. What's up, Jack? Jack? No Jack? No Jack. Let's go to Al in Texas. What's up, Al?
2: Hey, man, what's going on with it?
24: What's going on?
2: I'm calling you because we had a discussion about Bryce Young after the preseason.
24: Yeah.
2: You talked about how awful he was. I said to you, give me Bryce Young over what we have down here in Texas.
24: Mm-hmm.
2: And you called me, I was crazy.
24: I thought
2: and I
24: were.
2: Just heard you say something that him being an MVP voting? Is this the same guy?
24: Were you listening in real time or are you just joining us?
2: No, I was
24: overreaction Monday. It's overreaction Monday.
2: Okay.
24: So one of my overreactions through 2 weeks is that Bryce Young's going to be an MVP candidate. He's bald to start the season, albeit against 2 piss poor defenses.
2: Listen. Keep waking up, and you're going to see how smart and how good of a player this guy is. Just keep at it.
24: I'm going to. He's made a fan out of me in the first 2 weeks. Seriously. 310-840-4910 is the number. Let's get, oh my gosh, Beast. What's going on, baby? I didn't even see you down there hanging on line 10. Beast, what's up, man? Uh-oh, he's been there so long, he might have went to sleep on us. Beast, are you there, pal? Let's go to Tom in Pittsburgh. What's up, Tom?
3: You doing tonight?
24: Doing good, Tom.
3: Hey. Yeah, I'll be honest with you. I'm not surprised the Rams put up this offensive performance. You know, I'll be honest. I think their line is really good. I'm not going to lie. San Francisco, you know, put boot to ass against them down in Australia. You know, for me, I didn't really think what the Rams wanted to do with, you know, the time zones and all that really made sense to me, but, you know, it made sense to them. But, yeah, I'm not surprised at all. Yeah, I'm not surprised at all. You know, Stafford's definitely still got it. Davante Adams, you know, rumors of that guy being washed have long been dead. You know, I get his Jets tenure wasn't all that impressive, but I didn't believe it for a minute. But, yeah, I'll be honest with you. You know, I really feel for the Giants. You know, I like Dart, but, man, the guy just – he's got glass bones and paper skin, man.
24: I feel bad for him. I do.
3: Yeah.
24: I agree with you. You know who else I feel bad for? I feel bad for Steeler fans that have to suffer and watch that old has-been trot out there week in and week out. 5 of 25 on third down through 2 weeks, pal. Come on.
3: Yeah, nah, man, it's embarrassing. I'll be honest with you. I didn't like the Mike McCarthy hire. You know, he's a two-time retread coach. You know, he got let go by the Packers and was unimpressive enough in Dallas. You know, and frankly, those Dallas teams are far more talented than the current Steelers roster.
24: For sure.
3: You know, I love the Rooney family and how they run the Steelers. But, you know, the past 2 years, they've just been delusional. They think they're just, oh, we're just a quarterback away. Let's bring in Aaron Rodgers to be the highest end game manager we can find. You know, that's just not the case. It's not the case.
24: You know who the Steelers should have went after this offseason? Instead of Aaron
3: Kyler
24: Rodgers.
3: Murray.
24: They should have.
3: That's my guess.
24: I would have taken a flyer on Malik Willis. That's the perfect type of quarterback for that team.
3: I just don't even think it would have really made a difference. There's too many weaknesses on the offensive side of the ball. You know, I'll be honest with you. That's the biggest thing is the O-line.
24: The line's got to get better too. But Rodgers, if he had any sort of mobility, the line would look better than what it was.
3: Yeah,
24: I don't think they've been as bad. I think Rodgers creates pressure with his inability to move. Yeah. I appreciate you, man. 310-840-4910. Poor Pittsburgh fans, man. Like that's got to be a tough pill to swallow. Uh-oh. Corey is in Baltimore. Corey, hey, man, it gets late very early when you fall under 500 in September, brother. 0-2.
5: Man, let me tell you something, man. I don't even want to talk about them. Nothing ever surprised me about them. What I want to get to is the Rams, yeah. Man. I paid close attention to that D-line. Let me tell you something. When Myles Garrett come back, man, that line is going to be ferocious. Aaron Donald took on double and triple team. That man is still a beast at it, dog. But when Myles Garrett come back, they're going to be a wrecking. But that ain't what I want to talk about. What I want to talk about, I'm still questioning Lamar Jackson's decision-making, man.
24: Oh, man.
5: That line collapsed around him so many times, and he has – they went against the grain of the game plan that they had against the Colts, man. Look, when they
24: wouldn't run the football. Declan Doyle handed it off to Derrick Henry 5 times
5: man,
24: in the second half.
5: Dog, when I step there and tell you, I don't understand it. I don't understand it. I don't understand it. I don't know why he continuously just stand in that pocket – thinking he can stand there and wait for them guys to get open. Dude, do what you've been doing. Just take
24: off,
5: man.
24: He's got a point to prove. Corey, think about it. Real talk, Corey. You don't think that he hears the noise about him not being able to win from the pocket and him not being a good thrower? I definitely think that impacts how he played yesterday. I know what you're talking about. You're saying, look, you had opportunities to bail and scramble and you didn't.
5: At this point, check this out. You promised ball. I'm a Lamar fan. I don't even like the Ravens. I'm a Lamar fan. I'm a Lamar fan because that man is fantastic. But at this point, you done had 8 years already to sit up there and bring Baltimore Super Bowl. You know what I'm saying? So at this point, you need to take it back to high school. You need to take it back to college. Man, do your thing, dog. You got Derrick Henry back there. Do you think?
24: But I was frustrated at Doyle, brother. Oh, I said, man, there's no reason. They were up 14-6 in the second half. He handed it all five times to Derrick Henry.
5: That's Not only that, I didn't even see no play action. What is he doing?
24: Man, it was a tough pill to swallow, I would say. Man, hey, real quick before we let you go, you still on the couch, brother, or what?
5: I'm always on the couch, home, but I'm not going nowhere until she fire Shane Steichen and Balloon Head, man. I'm telling you, man. They have done nothing to impress me since they been there, man.
24: I thought they had a chance last night.
5: Man, they show her walking up and down. For a minute, I thought she was in there calling plays, man. She had a little notepad in her hand. I'm like, oh, no, what's going on? Is she calling plays? Right.
24: I'm about to say, Corey, I got to let you run. I appreciate you as always, man. Enjoy the day, brother. 310-840-4910. We'll wrap up the phones with Jacob calling out of California. Can you please be a high IQ Rams fan? There's been a lot of low IQ Rams fans calling in tonight. Jacob, what you got for us, man?
6: Hello?
24: Oh, that's not a good start. Jacob, what's up, man?
6: Nothing much.
24: What you doing?
6: I mean, the Rams are gonna be cooking this year.
24: Yeah.
6: We're finally gonna have our name on that Super Bowl.
24: Well, y'all just won it a couple years ago. What you mean finally? Who's whispering? Who is whispering? I hear you if you're whispering. What did you say? I appreciate you, Jacob. Cool. 310-840-4. Oh. Then what do you always say, man? The 2 a.m. hour is known to get raunchy.
1: We have been doing this show for almost a full calendar year. I don't know that I have ever heard somebody whisper to somebody on the phone to, like, give them things to say.
24: He was trying to tell him to get his point across. He was like, tell him I said the Rams are going to go to the Super Bowl.
1: I mean, maybe try some cue cards or something.
24: Yeah,
1: look, man, we take anyone on the phones, man. I know.
24: For sure.
1: Sometimes calling into radio is a weird thing if you don't do it regularly. This is our life. It's not everybody, so I get it. Yeah. But that's a first. We've never had that one.
24: That was awesome. 310-840-4910 is the number here on Westwood One Sports. And I appreciate you all being here, however you choose to do so. 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About a half hour left to go in the show. Our guy Denton Day will end the show the same way we do each and every night. He'll put us to bed. Coming up, though, since 2020, when the postseason expanded to a 7-team field, when you start off 0-2, it normally means that it's doomsday for you. Since 2020, 51 teams have started off 0-2, 43 teams have missed the playoffs, 8 teams have made the playoffs. I'll tell you the 0-2 team I'm most confident in next.
7: It sure feels like the Chiefs are back. After KC beat Indy, Andy Reid's crew is 2-0. Sorry, other teams. It looks like the Chiefs weren't done. 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Westwood One Sports.
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0: It's Reaction Monday on Westwood One Sports. Here's Linnell Willingham.
1: What it do? You're the big voice guy. Overreaction Monday here on Westwood One Sports Night. Getting you up to 3 a.m. Eastern Time. About a half hour left to go in the program. I see you all beginning to file in on the phones here as you wrap things up. I thought I told you to stop calling. No, I'm kidding. Call whenever you want. 310-840-4910. I want to do this for those of you that are just now getting the chance to join us here tonight. We just wrapped up week number 2 of the NFL season. It wrapped up on Monday Night Football between the Giants and the Rams. And think about the way that both of these two teams were talked about this past week in preparation for this game. Totally opposite ends of the spectrum in terms of the vibes with both of these teams. For the Giants, they were on top of the world. Beating Dallas at home, MetLife was absolutely buzzing. Jackson Dart with a strong start to his sophomore campaign. Cam Scadaboo getting busy. Malik Nabers made his debut, their big free agent signing. Isaiah Likely, he went off. Harbs undefeated in his, you know, tenure as the Giants head coach. Got it off to a damn good start last weekend. And it got me thinking about, man, are the Giants a legit contender in the NFC? For the Rams, everyone's Super Bowl favorite going into the year. They go across to Australia and get socked in the mouth, right? They get socked in the mouth by the 49ers. And now all of a sudden, pressure's on them. Their backs are against the wall. They're the more desperate team. Why do you look so bad? You got to hurry up and get back out onto the field so you can show America, hey, that was not the real L.A. Rams that we put on film the other night. They did that tonight. Impressive performance from L.A., 28-6 winners. Matthew Stafford, vintage, as I mentioned, 4 touchdown performance. Devontae Adams, nearly 200 yards receiving to go along with 2 touchdowns. Despite the offensive explosion that you saw tonight from L.A., that was not the biggest story here in this football game. The biggest story was the fact that the Giants lost their starting quarterback, Jackson Dart, to a MCL sprain. He'll undergo further imaging tomorrow, but not a whole lot of clarity surrounding Jackson Dart. Here is Giants head coach John Harbaugh on Jackson Dart. I think when it comes to this football team and how they move forward without Jackson Dart, that's going to be the big question, whether or not it's a grade 1, 2, or 3 strain, because the backup didn't look too good. Here's Coach Harbaugh on Jackson Dart.
2: NFL Network's initial report right after the game is a sprained MCL for Jackson. Is that the case?
3: Yeah, we'll know more tomorrow. That's in the neighborhood of it, I would say. We'll get an MRI tomorrow and have a really good feel for it, and it'll give you more information then.
1: So there we go. Initial diagnosis is an MCL sprain. Nothing confirmed yet. Could be worse. Could be not as bad. Obviously, though, Jackson Dart going to miss some time here for the New York Giants. And based off of the way Jameis Winston played tonight, if you're a Giants fan, you should have no confidence that your team can compete with Jameis. He was 11-27 tonight. And it's not just about him going 11-27, y'all. Dudes are wide open and you're throwing the football in the dirt. You're one-hopping balls. You're throwing into double coverage. No sort of sense pressure. I mean, Jameis looked bad out there. And the shocking part about it is we all are in lockstep. Jameis is one of the best backups in the NFL. So we thought, right? I think what you saw tonight from Jameis was a byproduct of a dude coming off the bench and not getting any reps throughout the practice week. I hope that's the case. Because if he's going to give them another performance like that, Jameis needs to go ahead and hang him up. Go be a coach. You can't come off the bench and play that poorly when you got an MC on your chest. That's just my thoughts on it. The Rams big-time winners in this game. We just talked about Jameis Winston and his struggles throughout the course of this football game. It was alarming how bad he was. Jameis spoke post-game on why he was so bad, talking about this L.A. Rams defense.
4: What were the Rams doing that was giving the passing game so much issues tonight?
5: Well, they got a hit, so they knew pass was coming. When you know pass is coming, it's very challenging to throw the ball when you know that a pass is coming.
1: Jameis, you my man. You were terrible, brother. I get it. You got to get up there and get a politically correct answer. And that is the correct answer. And I was talking about this earlier in the show. I think the bigger problem outside of Jackson Dart going down was the fact that they couldn't run the football. But I believe the two go hand in hand. I believe if Jackson Dart was in there, they would have had a lot more success running the football. Their RPO game is something that's still a piece of this offense, despite them adding some pro-style concepts. So Dart going down not only hurt them on the field because they're down their starting quarterback and he's just a significant upgrade over Jameis, it hurt them off the field as well. I thought the energy of that Giants team, I mean, totally sucked out of them when Dart leaves. And Cam Scatabu, to his credit, tried to hype up the crowd in the immediate aftermath of Dart getting helped off the field. And, you know, it felt like it gave him a shot in the arm for a second. But at the end of the day, like, the emotional toll that losing Jackson Dart had was too much to overcome for New York, man. And I think they're a better football team than what they put on tape tonight. But at the end of the day, like, in the NFL, I know we say next man up all the time. Not every team is accustomed and equipped to play without their starting quarterback. You're seeing Seattle have success with Drew Locke because John Schneider, the architect of that roster, has been there for a while, and they've got depth, and they've got a scheme and a plan, right? Not every team is built for it. San Francisco, when Brock Purdy goes out, Mac Jones is able to come in and it's a seamless transition because of the infrastructure that's been built in San Francisco over the past several years. So, look, Dart going out, the Giants are screwed. I just hope that it's not something that keeps them out too long here. 310-840-4910. Is the number. I see a couple of you filing in on the phones. Let's go to Gina in Delaware wanting to check in. What's going on?
6: Hey, good morning. Thanks for taking my call. Good morning. First of all, I love the show. When I wake up from my power nap, I'm like wide awake listening to this show, and it just makes me smile. So thank you for making me smile early in the morning.
1: I appreciate you.
6: What I want to say is this. Overreaction Monday. My God, three quarterbacks in one weekend?
1: I know. To
6: me, my reaction to that is, oh, my God, I don't even want to throw it out there. What would ever happen to number 17? I don't want to say it. My reaction.
1: If Josh, not Elvis Allen, went down?
6: Well, like I said, I don't even want to put that out in the universe. Because now, as you know, the Buffalo Bills are hot. Granted, it's only two games in.
1: They are hot, though.
6: But we are looking good. DJ Moore, give me some of that. Keon Coleman.
1: Well,
6: that boy was
1: here's the thing, Miss Gina, on DJ Moore, fingers crossed that he's okay. I don't know what the official word was.
6: Hell yeah. That's what I'm talking about. Overreaction Monday. I mean, the injuries. This is a brutal, vicious sport.
1: But
6: do what you love and love what you do. And I'm telling you, if I could ever come back as a Geno, I'd be playing football for the Buffalo Bills. So listen, may I say this to you?
1: Yes.
6: L.A. Rams, October 12th, baby. Monday Night Football. Buffalo Bills, Josh and company coming to town.
1: I'm ready for it.
6: L.A.
1: Potential
6: Rams,
1: Super Bowl
6: Monday
1: matchup.
6: Night Football.
1: Potential Super Bowl matchup, Miss Gina.
6: My goodness,
1: I'm looking forward to it just like
6: started.
1: You are, my friend. I appreciate you as always. 310-840-4910. Miss Gina was turned tonight.
7: Is that the sister of Mr. Positive?
1: Oh my gosh. All she was missing was a boom shakalaka. Or maybe she would have said like chicka chicka boom boom. Did anybody out there read chicka chicka boom boom as a kid? Am I the only one that read chicka chicka boom boom? That's embarrassing. 310-840-4910 is the number. Darren is in Maryland. Darren, did you or your kids Reed Chicka Chicka Boom Boom?
8: He said Chicka Chicka Boom Boom. Now you see something about that.
1: Do you know about Chicka Chicka Boom Boom?
8: Chicka Chicka Boom Boom? Nah, not really. What's going on with Chicka Chicka Boom Boom?
1: You just like saying it. You just wanted to say Chicka Chicka Boom Boom? Is that what?
8: Yeah.
1: What you got for me? What you got?
8: Oh, I'm a 49er fan, and I've been a 49er fan for years.
1: Okay.
8: Back in the day when Jerry Rice and everybody, all them top players like Roger Craig, at the time they was playing defense, I knew he was going to the Super Bowl. You know, back in them days, the DiBalo and everything like that. Mm. And now we had York that came, we had Kyle Shanahan. And with this situation, and like,
1: make sure get your brother Jay York a Tinder app or something, man.
8: Yeah, man. He was the bad thing about it. He was in a mobile home, a multi-billionaire. You wouldn't think about that.
1: He went straight to the trenches.
8: And people always say, well, Kraft did the same thing, but Kraft did it professionally. He was in.
1: Hey, Darren, what you got for us, man? Before you get his hands on.
8: Oh, okay. I'm sorry.
1: What you got? No, you good, man? You good? What you got?
8: Yeah, okay.
1: Man?
8: I think the Rams. Looking at, even though we was over Australia, and we took care of business.
1: Yeah.
8: We double team. Miles Garrett and everything. Yeah. He was eliminated, but Aaron Donald wasn't there. And another thing with this situation, I'm not blaming as far as making an excuse. 49ers over there for a whole week. They was over there a week. It do makes a difference
1: when you go
8: to a 17-hour flight. I believe that they said the Rams flew out Thursday.
1: Silly
8: when you going to, yeah, when you going to a 17-hour flight like that, I went out across the country like that, and once I got to another country. Did like a 15-hour flight. I was so tired. Yeah. I slept the whole day.
1: Imagine having to go
8: day.
1: Practice and do all
8: that. I was tired. Yes. And it's like this. Rams went in there Thursday. They left Thursday. They sleeping all day stay Friday. And I heard the game was like, it was like in the morning time. So they really ain't getting no practice or nothing. They just flew it over there without any
1: but
8: practice.
1: The whole thing is, I can hear that, and everyone got all the details. That's on Sean McVay, silly ass, and they got to live
8: with the consequences. Yeah, no excuse.
1: I'm going to let you go, Darren, because we're up against it, brother. I appreciate you as always, man. Good to hear from you. 310-840-4910. Last two calls of the night. Ray is in Alabama wanting to check in. Ray, what's going on?
9: I think that the Rams are going to win the Super Bowl. I mean, the Bills.
1: Hey, Ray. Do your parents know you up right now, boy?
9: Yeah, why?
1: I'm just making sure they know you hanging out with the youngest in charge. That's all right. I'm here to babysit. That's all good. What you got? What's your biggest overreaction, man? Your thoughts about week two?
9: I think that, they did good against the Lions. They got a very good chance against the Chargers. And, yeah.
1: I heard you bluffed your coverage on the damn call screener too, Ray. You showed cover three and dropped back at the man to man, you know?
9: Yeah, okay.
1: I appreciate you, Ray. How did he trick you, Oliver? I genuinely want to know. That is insane. 310-840-4910. I can't believe this.
7: I can't get over how straight-faced he was when you asked him, your parents know that you're out.
1: Yeah.
7: Like, yeah, why?
1: Yeah. Seriously.
7: Bro, it's 2 a.m. There's not a place in the country not past your bedtime.
1: It's about 3 a.m. if we're being for real. But, yeah, that's great. He's in Buffalo. It's not like he's on the West Coast. He's in Buffalo. And his name's definitely not Ray either. It's probably his dad's name. 310-840-4910. I feel like if your name is Ray and you're like under 30, it's a weird name.
7: It is.
1: It's an older name, it feels like.
7: My dad's name is Ray.
1: Is it short for Raymond?
7: Yeah.
1: Everybody loves Raymond. That was my show. I love me some Everybody Loves Raymond. Keith, out in Atlanta, finishing this up here on the phones. What up, Keith?
10: Hey, thanks for taking the call.
1: Yes,
10: sir. I just wanted to clap back at you a little bit. Uh-oh. I got an overreaction.
1: Yeah, what you
10: our
1: got?
10: Falcons starting 0-2 is an overreaction. We didn't have our best players out there. We're getting Michael Penix Jr. back on Thursday against Green Bay. And I just want to make you eat your words. I'm going to call back when we win this game. And, yes, in Atlanta, we do know about the chicka chicka boom boom. Come on down to Magic City, and I'll get you some of them lemon pepper Lou wings. And if you lose when you're in town, you're going to buy me about 2 or 3 dozen and some other festivities that goes on in Magic City.
1: I'm about to say, man, we can get specific. If the damn Falcons lose to the Packers coming up on Thursday, when I make my way to the ATL, I need 2-3 free dances on you. You paying for my dances, brother. I appreciate you as always, man. 310-840-4910. We wrap the show up the same way each and every night here on Westwood One Sports Night. We finally got here after a bunch of detours and turns. Denton Day, what do you got for us?
7: I'm going to share with you the most hilarious statistic in the world of football. We do it next.
0: It's a reaction Monday. Week 2 is nearly in the books, and now comes the fallout. The biggest stories, the biggest surprises. On your home for the NFL, Westwood One Sports.
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1: Each and every show guy didn't they push the show to bed? What do you got for us tonight, my man?
2: So I'm going to combine two segments here. I'm going to put the show to bed, and I'm going to give you a weird but true. But to get there, to our destination point, I'm going to speak in riddles. I'm going to give you four teams. I'm going to cross over sports. There's two college teams. There's two pro teams. They have two things in common, and I'm going to need you to tell me what those two things are. Are you ready? You think you can do that?
1: Yes.
2: All right. So the two teams in – or three teams in college, one team in the NFL, sorry. USC, the Trojans, the Las Vegas Raiders, the Tennessee Volunteers, the Ole Miss Rebels. Those are four teams, three of which are in college, one of which is in the pros.
1: They all have something in common.
2: They have two things in common.
1: They've been coached by Lane Kiffin.
2: Correct.
1: Give me the teams one more time.
2: USC.
1: USC.
2: The Raiders.
1: The Raiders.
2: Tennessee. Ole Miss.
1: They've been coached by Lane Kiffin. And they freak. The Lane Kiffin one was a layup, huh?
2: Yeah, I mean, the Lane Kiffin one. Well, the other one is a layup too, honestly.
1: Really? I'm just not thinking right now. Ole Miss, Tennessee, the Raiders?
2: Yeah. This is gonna bite you because the Raiders are in here for a very specific reason that you've already talked about.
1: Gosh, this is killing me. No, because LSU lost to Ole Miss, so they're not all undefeated.
2: No, that is it.
1: Really?
2: There are four teams that Lane Kiffin has previously coached, and they are all undefeated. The only team that Lane Kiffin has coached that is not undefeated is the team he currently coaches. It is the curse of the Lane Kiffin, or really the what's like the opposite of curse? Like when you leave and it gets better.
1: The blessing
2: of Lane Kiffin is that all of the teams, including the Las Vegas Raiders, who are projected to be god-awful, they're all unbeaten. Lane Kiffin with the Raiders was one of my favorite times in life. He did the most savage, crazy thing ever in an NFL game.
1: What?
2: He sent Sebastian Janikowski out for a 76-yard field goal as a way to stick it to Al Davis, who was still alive at the time.
1: Was he pissed that they spent, was it a second-round pick on him?
2: They just, it wasn't going well. He was immature. I mean, Janikowski was on the other side of the logo.
1: Yeah. One of my favorite John Gruden clips that I always hear is him sending Janikowski out to kick a 60-yarder, and he knew he was hammered. It was like, I made his ass go kick. But he made it. That was the crazy part. That is going to do it, though, here for a Overreaction Monday edition of What's the Buzz Sports Night. I appreciate you all being here. Thank you to our guy, Oliver Popular. Thank you to our guy, Denton Day. Most importantly, thank you for your calls. Week number two in the NFL officially in the books. Starting later on tonight, we'll peek ahead at week number three of the NFL season. It is a Tell the Truth Tuesday edition of Westwood One Sports Night, coming up a little bit later on, 11 p.m. to 3 a.m. Eastern Time. You can keep the conversation rolling at NELL_BTP. Drake, Pete, what's up?
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0: 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It's time to get your sports day started. It's time for the longest running sports show in the state of Tennessee. Sports Talk with John Wilkerson and Vince Ferrara. To be part of the show, call or text 865-656-9900. 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

0: It is 6:01. It's time for Sports Talk. I'm John Wilkerson with Vince Ferrara. And what a start to this Tuesday morning. Of course, and when I say start to this Tuesday morning, can go to the overnight hours in terms of the early a.m. hours. We've had stormy weather that has passed through the area, and we're in the midst of it right here, right now. Depending on where you are, might just be light showers and a lot of thunder and lightning. It could be really intense rain as well as hail. So it is a lot going on, and it's 70 degrees in the day. It's scattered thunderstorms expected, as we are experiencing it right now in Knoxville and East Tennessee. The chance of rain, 50%. It is supposed to perhaps lighten up. And then as we get deeper into the morning, then there could be a couple more scattered thunderstorms and then pockets of rain. So it could be something that there's another wave before we get to lunchtime. And then there could be a chance of another pop-up storm and or showers after lunch as we go through the afternoon hours. And it looks like this is going to be something that is kind of rising and falling in terms of the expected chance of rain throughout the morning, throughout the afternoon, and into tonight. So it could come down to just your draw, where you are, as to whether you get more rain throughout the day, you name it. We certainly could use the wet weather in a number of places. And at the same time, it is something that could impact your drive-in, ride-in, you name it. So shout out to everybody who is taking care of other people in terms of bus drivers, things like that, especially those that are going to be getting the kids to school. But Vince Ferrara, good morning. How are you?
1: Good morning, John. I'm good. How are you?
0: Doing fine, thank you. But it is amazing how much the sky is lighting up in terms of just the huge lightning bolts and flashes that we've seen.
1: Yeah, every once in a while when you have events like this, you have professional photographers that'll take amazing photos of the dark sky with just the incredible lightning display, and that there was a little bit of that driving in this morning. So just be careful, and hopefully it doesn't impact you.
0: Yeah, so best of luck, and here's hoping it's nothing that majorly slows you down this morning and throughout the course of the day. It is day two of this week for Tennessee, Texas week, as the Volunteers play host to the number one team in the country. Yesterday, day one of their Texas week, and it was Josh Heupel meeting the media with a handful of players, and as well as another Tennessee coach that was able to get a little time in front of the podium, or a time behind the podium meeting the media before Coach Heupel.
1: Yeah, we heard from Tennessee baseball coach Josh Elander, who joins us most Thursdays here, even during the football season, to talk a number of things Tennessee athletics, including the Tennessee baseball team, and they're getting ready to get practice underway. So it was cool to hear Coach Elander talk about a number of things going into practice. So you hear some comments from Coach Elander before the show is up today. So let's get you the walkthrough and tell you what we have planned for the show today. A couple more players talking after Tennessee's win over Kennesaw State. You hear from Marion Dye, Dwell Morris, Edwin Spillman coming up. That in about 15 minutes or so. We'll take an early look at the Texas Longhorns, the opponents for Tennessee on Saturday, the number one team coming in the country, coming to Neyland Stadium. And also Steve Sarkisian, you'll hear from what he had to say about Neyland Stadium before things are up. We'll take a look at the VFLs in the NFL for last weekend, and we'll have our officiating half hour in the 7 o'clock hour. We're presented by AG Hines with our friend Gerald Hodges. So if you have any officiating questions, feel free to call in and ask Gerald while he is on the air with us, starting about 7:20 for a couple of segments. We'll have a UT football practice report from Bradley Haltom. Final hour of the show, Step to the Plate at 8, trivia for a great prize presented by West End Tire. We'll have our weekly two segments with Brent Hubbs from VolQuest as well. Anything you have for Brent, you're welcome to call in and ask Brent on the air, or for either Brent or Gerald or any of our guests regularly on the show, you can hit us up on the text line at 865-656-9900, and we will pass those along to our guests. And then you can reach out to us, follow us on all the socials. It's at Sports Talk on 991. That's on Twitter/X, on Facebook, and on Instagram.
0: Yeah, so for Tennessee, it'll be another day in front of the media, and that will be with a co-defensive coordinator Anthony Poindexter, tight ends coach Alec Ablin, both with plenty to talk about in regards to, one, either their position group like Ablin, or what is the challenge? Because you had Texas with two wide receivers that were preseason All-SEC, the only school that could say that.
1: Yeah, Cam Coleman, transfer from Auburn, and Ryan Wingo. So they've got talent. You look at the draft, and we'll get into this when we talk more about it later on. But there are all kinds of first round draft projections on this team. So it is not surprising that they were loaded up in the preseason with those level of players, including the wide receivers. And TJ Metcalf will play some comments on what he had to say about the Texas wide receivers coming up a little bit as well. So Jesse Perry, TJ Metcalf, Braylon Staley, all of them, you know, were on point and not offering too much. Metcalf's comments were a little interesting, but all of them complimentary of Texas, but you know, also talking about focusing on them and not making too much of the, you know, number one team coming in the country, and obviously looking forward to the atmosphere they expect on Saturday.
0: Yeah, and as far as other things, you've got kickoff for Tennessee against Auburn next Saturday has been set for 3:30. Game is going to air either SEC on ABC or ESPN. That has yet to be determined.
1: Yeah, so that's a game where the kickoff time had not been fully determined, that they could change it and move it. Not Saturday's game. Like, I'm still getting people asking, hey, they're going to move Saturday's kickoff game? No, don't listen to Stephen A. Smith talk about college football kickoff times. So noon games are set in advance. They're not changing those. There's some flex games that involve either afternoon or evening, and they wait on those. They determined Tennessee-Auburn, like John said, at 3:30, and then the networks is network is TBD. So that is amazing that that continues to have legs. That discussion of the kickoff time may be moving. So it's a great time. Those 3:30 kicks are great in a lot of ways, and you know, we'll see what Auburn looks like coming in to that one after losing their SEC opener under Alex Golish to the Florida Gators at home.
0: Yeah, that 3:30 game, it is against another 3:30 game that is Florida and Missouri. So, again, one will get the SEC on ABC and the other will get ESPN. So we'll see exactly when that gets determined. Likely, it might be something that they know as early as Sunday.
1: Right. Yeah, exactly. And, you know, if they beat Ole Miss, then there's a good chance that they're the ones that end up in that ABC slot.
0: And as far as other news for Tennessee, Ethan Davis has announced that he will return to the program. Unfortunately, he'll miss the rest of this season, but he looks forward to being a Tennessee Volunteer next year.
1: Yeah, eliminating any questions on it, and obviously it'll be a long road back, and you know, the health of players is a big deal for the NFL. So, got some good advice that, hey, I have eligibility. We're going to run this back. I'm going to have my mindset and prepared for that, to have a great year, to show I am healthy, because unfortunately that is something that would really be held against him despite his talent, is all the injuries he's had. So hopefully he can come back, have a year of health, remove himself from the injuries he has dealt with, and then try to go to the NFL. So I think it's the right play for Ethan Davis, and hopefully there is a injury-free year in store for him at Tennessee.
0: Yeah, very much so. You've also got a number of other things going on. We can tell you that the Lady Vols in soccer, this was pretty odd, but they draw at Texas, and they drop from 4th to 6th when it comes to top drawer. Texas drew with Tennessee, and they go from 20 to 16. So it was a big feather in Texas's cap to go up 4 spots. Same result, took Tennessee down 2 spots. But anyhow, they are the second highest rated SEC school. They will eventually meet top-ranked Vanderbilt this week, so that's a little bit later. But it's one of 6 schools from the Southeastern Conference ranked in the top 25 by Top Drawer. Volleyball, after the top 10 win on the road at Penn State, jumps from 16 to 13 as they pick up 3 spots in the coaches' poll. They are the 4th highest rated among 5 SEC schools that are in the top 25.
1: Yeah, and you just never know what teams around them, what they're doing, and how they were viewed in terms of other results compared to the ones involving Tennessee. So that kind of stuff can certainly happen, but it is just weird looking at it in a bubble.
2: It is, very much so. And so it is interesting to, because as we talked about, you had in the first week of the season, or in the second week of the season, you had one conference game, you had five conference games with some really incredible results. And we get even deeper into these SEC impactful games. Both Tennessee and Texas are part of five SEC schools that have yet to play their first conference game. That'll change this week. Kentucky is the one that's played two. That's how you can have an odd number of teams that have yet to play their first game.
1: Yeah, and it's a terrific slate, not only in the Southeastern Conference, but nationally. Now that the SEC is getting into more of the five conference games in a week like last week, now you're starting to see the top 25 matchups nationally happen because a lot of them involve the Southeastern Conference, and that is the case. Depending on which poll you look at, there's either five or six top 25 matchups in college football. And some teams, like Mississippi State, is not in the coaches poll. I do not understand that. They're in the AP poll. And then Oklahoma is in the coaches poll, but not Mississippi State. Like, what are we doing? Mm-hmm. Oklahoma has shown nothing to be worthy of a top 25 spot, but Mississippi State has. So anyway, just depends on your poll, but it's still a great slate. Even some other conferences like the Big Ten are joining in terms of top 25 matchups.
2: Yeah, and as you also pointed out, when you look at, okay, how did Tennessee, Texas wind up at noon? The 3:30 games are Oklahoma and Georgia, Ole Miss at Florida, and then the night game at 7:30 is Texas A&M at LSU. Who would ever thought they'd both be 0-1 to start the SEC season?
1: Boy, you talk about pressure and panic. The loser of that game?
2: Mm-hmm.
1: Goodness. I mean, Mike Elko had nothing positive to say about his team coming off that. Now, he put it on himself. He said, I run this program. This is on me, and we're going to fix it. But he didn't want any kind of this is a positive, this is like the effort, or any of that kind of coach speak that you typically hear. And yeah, imagine LSU starting 0-2 in SEC play if they were to lose at home to Texas A&M. So yeah, that is some kind of pressure cooker Saturday night.
2: Can't help but wonder whether or not Texas A&M can score enough points to keep up.
1: Yeah, I agree with you. And Marcel Reed has not been good on the road.
2: No. And you can also highlight, this is a program has now lost three of its last five games.
1: Yep.
2: Because they dropped off a table at the end of last year after an undefeated run, lost to Texas, which kept them out of the SEC championship game, lost first round college football playoff, and now lost their first big game this season.
1: For sure. Those all happened, and you're absolutely right. One thing I will say, though, even though it is in Baton Rouge, LSU was a team that he had his breakout against. Against that Blake Baker defense at LSU. So maybe there is something there, and maybe LSU has some difficulty with the running quarterback, and maybe Texas A&M gets back to not trying to make him a pocket quarterback and actually let him just run around, which is what he did when he initially made an impact into the league when he went in as Texas A&M's QB.
2: Got some very interesting matchups in terms of high school football as week six has arrived on Thursday. It'll be a matchup of 5-0 teams. That's Powell at Central. Quite the showdown between the Panthers and the Bobcats. Then you get to Friday, and it's a pair of 4-1 teams. It'll square off on our sister station, News Talk 98.7, with Hardin Valley at Maryville. And then Catholic continues their road warrior status as they, instead of going to Nashville, they will go to Alabama. They'll take on Hoover. So the Irish coming off their first loss of the season at 4-1, while the Bucks are 3-2 at Hoover High as they get ready to play at the Hoover Met.
1: Yeah, you're going to call some games in some unique venues this year. Some baseball venues with football, for sure.
2: That's true. It'll be two in ballparks.
1: Yeah.
2: It's 6:15 on this Tuesday morning. Why don't we get more sports with Jace Vincent? And we've got a lot of sports talk coming your way. As up next, we'll hear from a couple of Tennessee Vols as we make the move from the non-conference to the first SEC game. It's Sports Talk on 99.1, the Sports Animal.
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4: Last night on Monday Night Football, it was the Los Angeles Rams getting back on track with a 28-6 win at home over the New York Giants. On his first drive, Giants quarterback Jackson Dart suffered a sprained MCL and is expected to miss a small period of time with New York. Yesterday, Tennessee tight end Ethan Davis announced that he will return to Tennessee for the 2027 season after suffering a torn ACL in Tennessee's Week 2 game at Georgia Tech. Tennessee has moved up one spot in the AP poll and is slotted at number 14. ESPN's College Game Day has announced that it will be at this weekend's top 15 matchup between Tennessee and Texas. Week 6 of the high school football season kicks off with Rivalry Thursdays. It's Powell going on the road to face Central. On Friday night, it'll be at Newstalk 98.7 at 7 o'clock. It's Hardin Valley on the road at Maryville. Prep Zone Vince Fraud and Ray Haltom. It's on both FM 99.1 and AM 990, leading up to Catholic football at 8. 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
6: If you're going to be out on the roads overnight, watch out for the work going on around the area. Possibly some temporary lane closures on various interstate routes through Knoxville, as well as Anderson County, Campbell County, and Loudoun County. You may also see some lane closures on John Sevier Highway between Woodson Drive and Cherokee Trail.
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18: Following a very stormy overnight, we will wake up to a few lingering downpours, some patchy fog, and some ponding on the roadways is still possible, especially for that morning commute. Now, we aren't completely done with the showers and storms. Yes, you'll still see plenty of dry time, but you'll want to keep an eye to the sky, especially for any outdoor activities. In the WVLT First Alert Weather Center, I'm meteorologist Sydney Sullivan.
19: Hey, it's Kaner. 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
20: Making plays in the backfield. What's your moment maybe in fall camp or this offseason where you realize that things are starting to click the right way for you, if you can see this coming?
21: Yeah, it was really like halfway through fall camp, I started to really see myself changing and really making plays.
22: Yeah, there was a couple of times you guys were close to getting Richie Collins in the backfield, but he was able to escape and get plus yardage. What was so difficult about tackling him, and maybe how do you evaluate how you ended up kind of slowing him down towards the end?
21: Yeah, he was a really slippery, real fast guy, so that was really the biggest thing for him. Like, halftime, Coach was telling us working our rush lanes, so that was really big for us, our rush lanes and just everybody standing their gap.
22: You feel like you got better at that as the game went on?
21: Yes, ma'am.
23: Mariam, how would you assess where the defensive line is at heading into the SEC play? Obviously, Coach Gardner is really hard at on y'all at the beginning of camp. Do you feel you all are reaching more of that consistency that he's constantly looking for?
21: Yeah, most definitely. I say we just got to keep working on being physical every play, just dominating the men in front of us every play.
2: Comments from Tennessee defensive lineman Mariam Dye as he talks following what is the move from pre-conference games to now the Southeastern Conference schedule, and he's been a big part of Tennessee trying to get after the opposing quarterback.
1: He has been really good, and living up to that recruiting billing coming in as part of a outstanding, highly recruited sophomore class of defensive linemen. And Dye is tied for the team lead in sacks with 3 with Xavier Gilliam, and is second on the team in TFLs with 4 on the year. Also has a quarterback hurry to go with his 6 tackles. So part of that rotation, and has really shown out well early on for Tennessee.
2: That he has.
1: So let's hear from a couple of other key members of Tennessee's win over Kennesaw State on Saturday. We go to the offensive side of the board of the ball, and running back DeJuan Morris, who picked up the slack with the injuries at the running back position, rushed for 100 yards, over 100 yards. Here's DeJuan Morris.
24: DeJuan, was it any different going in today compared to last week, knowing that Deshaun might not be coming back and you might have to be the guy for a while? Was that different tonight?
25: No, sir, it wasn't different. You know, going into the week, just still prepping like a regular game. Everybody just doing their job and going into the week with high intensity, focusing on our details and our alignment. So I don't think it was no difference. I mean, just when your number called, be ready.
24: How would you assess how you played tonight?
25: I feel like it's a lot of things that I can get better at. Pad plus 2, breaking through tackles. But, you know, just going into this week, focusing on those details that I didn't do as well today. I feel like it was electric, like he said. Just being able to have the fans help us on defense as well, and just creating an atmosphere that a lot of people can't withhold. And just being able to play in the nights of kneeling in this stadium, it's always wonderful.
26: Well, how much fun has the last 2 weeks been for you?
25: It's been It's been a great 2 weeks, but, you know, just the prep and doing my job has been the main focus. Not really being too overhead about what the games I've produced or anything I've done on the field. Just being able to correct my wrongs and go into more details on my alignment, assignment, and details.
0: What kind of teammate is Hunter Barnes? What do you guys see from him that we don't see?
25: Hunter's always a great teammate. Like, any opportunity he get or anything that goes on and off the field, like, he's always there for that room. And just him having less opportunities, he's still focusing on helping us as a running back room and just building up and helping people around. Like, he's a great person off the field as well.
2: So, comments from Tennessee running back DeJuan Morris.
1: Yeah, and he is second on the team in snaps at the that running back position with 60 behind Deshaun Bishop's 87, then Javon Gordon, who missed last game, with 42, and Hunter Barnes has appeared in a couple of games with 17. So did an awesome job, but not sitting, resting on his 100-yard game in that one. Another guy that that had a nice game for Tennessee was Edwin Spillman. We've seen him flash at that linebacking position with all of those veteran outstanding linebackers. Here's what Spillman had to say in the postgame after the win on Saturday.
3: And when the difference between the tackling and the linebacker group from last year to this year is noticeable, what have you guys been putting in to get that accomplished, and what do you guys can keep doing to improve?
4: Like you said, just extra work, whether it's before practice or after practice, just getting extra tackling in, extra tackling circuits.
3: This can be for either one of y'all. How much have you heard about this next game? I mean, did y'all hear about Texas a lot this summer and Arch Manning and that kind of stuff? I know y'all have done a good job taking care of business these first three games, but how much did y'all hear about Texas during the offseason?
4: I mean, we didn't really hear a whole lot, more so just focusing on ourselves, getting better, improving in a new system, new coaches and everything like that, building relationships. So it's more just focusing on us and what we got to do.
3: Now that it's here, what's it like? I mean, they're number one in the country coming in here.
4: Yeah, exactly. They're a great team, number one team in the country. We're just excited to go and compete and go put it out in front of the world.
5: Edwin, what do you, through three games, what does this defense need to be better at when you get into SEC play?
4: We definitely need to be better at to the boundary, whether it's the wheel backer, just getting underneath the one flats. And then I also just say better tackling. We all got to finish up, setting the edges, and then tackling.
6: Both of you guys, I know, like you said, some explosives did happen in the first half, but holding the three children, is that like a whole victory or a victory for you guys?
4: Having a goose egg on the scoreboard is probably what we're going for. But anytime nobody gets in the end zone, it's a win for Tennessee.
2: Comments from Vols linebacker Edwin Spillman.
1: Yeah, Spillman is tied for third on the team in tackles with 12, has a TFL, a sack, a couple of pass breakups, and a forced fumble as well. So been very active, and they're really distributing those snaps among those four linebackers now that Arion Carter is back. Campbell got a majority of the snaps, I think almost all of them, on defense in the Georgia Tech game, and then Carter, Spillman, and T-Lander spread out the rest of the snaps. This past game, it was a little bit more spread out with Carter, T-Lander, Spillman, and Campbell all having more evenly distributed snaps in the game. And then we saw the debut of the very talented freshman in Braden Rouse, who saw 14 snaps on defense, obviously, with the game being out of hand. But it's a super talented group, and John, they're using them in different ways. And Spillman is a guy that can do a lot and getting after the quarterback, covering, and then, you know, obviously doing their assignments in the run game.
2: Yeah, without a doubt. And that's one of the things you have to like, because while there is an incredible infusion of, one, youthful talent and enthusiasm, you've also got a number of veteran linebackers, which is one of the reasons that position group could be Tennessee's best in the program right now.
1: Well, it has been, and I think it is. And one of the things he was talking about was the flats. I think the flats and the seams in terms of pass coverage for the linebackers, that's still an area they will be challenging against Texas, and that's an area they do need to get better, especially with all the game experience those guys have.
2: We'll talk more about Texas as Sports Talk continues. Again, 6:30 on this Tuesday morning, and there has been stormy weather both overnight and through this morning. It seems like it's especially intense as we look at what is east of downtown Knoxville, as well as north. And then you get to what is that line in the south. That's where you see the heaviest rain, the most lightning strikes, as well as you've got hail reported in and around East Tennessee. So just be careful, cautious, give yourself some extra time. And also, if you have to hang out at the bus stop, make sure that you are prepared for the conditions that could, might be fine where you are right now in terms of light rain, but that could change in an instant. So Sports Talk rolls on 99.1, the Sports Animal.
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10: If you're going to be out on the roads overnight, watch out for the work going on around the area. Possibly some temporary lane closures on various interstate routes through Knoxville, as well as Anderson County, Campbell County, and Loudoun County. You may also see some lane closures on John Sevier Highway between Woodson Drive and Cherokee Trail.
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0: Good afternoon. I want to start by just saying congratulations to our volleyball team and the success that they're having. Obviously, a big one on Friday night. Hopefully, our fans show up in a big way for them. Excited to start conference play and know that we're getting ready to play a great opponent in Texas. Early kickoff, Checker Nealand to our fan base. However, you get ready for game time, wake up early, and whatever you need to be at your best at 12, make sure you're ready to be at your best at 12 and be a part of the football game for 60 minutes. Texas, obviously, battle-tested, very veteran group, starts with their quarterback, but they have experience up front on the offensive line and a ton of experience on the defensive side of the football. Extremely athletic, be a great test.
1: Comments from Tennessee coach Josh Heupel as he opened his press conference yesterday. Coach Heupel will meet the media again or take questions as he'll be a part of the SEC coaches teleconference tomorrow. And then after being a part of the Mike Keith show last night, we'll also do so again with a segment on Thursday. But the excitement is here, and that is the first SEC game, and everything ramps up when you're looking at the freshmen for Tennessee, that this is their first taste of conference opposition. For those that are wearing the orange and white for the first time that have no experience in the Southeastern Conference, could be a very eye-opening week.
2: It can. It's really exciting. They were talking like, hey, yesterday when we talked to the players, they were talking like, hey, we're treating this like any other week. I mean, it'll be fun to be in front of the fans and see that atmosphere, especially guys that haven't experienced it, like a TJ Metcalf, Braylon Staley, and Jesse Perry have. But Metcalf will be the first time for him. He's actually faced Texas before as past schools at Arkansas. But it will be this week. You should benefit in practices, not necessarily getting too high in the game, but have that extra juice to get you through maybe when you're tired or whatever the case may be, and grinding through some practices. An opponent like this, an opportunity like this, should get you through those, and coaches will lean into that, even though they're going to try not to make too much of the individual game.
1: So for Texas, this is a program that is used to being in the national conversation and has been. Made it to college football's Final Four just a couple of seasons ago. Did not make the college football playoff last year. And this year, the expectation right there in the thick of it for a championship run in the Southeastern Conference, voted number two by the preseason media. And that's the second most championship votes, short only to Georgia. And they are the number one team in the country following their rally and a victory at home against then top ranked Ohio State. This is, as we talked about earlier, a roster that is stacked with talent. They had 12 players represented in regards to first, second, or third team all SEC when that vote took place down in Tampa. So it is as highly regarded a roster as you'll find in college football, and it just comes down to them getting the job done on Saturdays.
2: Yeah, and them doing it against Ohio State was really a validity for them, in large part, especially in the regular season, with the talent that they typically have. Yes, they've gotten to the playoffs before, but oftentimes the results, the win totals, don't match what the talent level is. And by them vaulting to number one after picking up and earning the best win in college football so far this year against Ohio State, they have some validity to them. Now, they were very similar to what Tennessee was in their game against UT San Antonio, very similar to what Tennessee was against Kennesaw State. Got through it, not overly dominant like you would expect, especially for a number one team, but the talent, the ceiling for this team is incredibly high. John, they have so many guys that are on projected first round mock drafts. I mean, everyone talks about Arch Manning. He might be the fourth Texas Longhorn that's selected in the draft. That's how deep and good they are, and they will have guys' names called early in the draft. Colin Simmons, probably the highest of any. I've seen him as high as number two in some mock drafts. He is their rush edge, incredibly talented, quick twitch, probably regarded as the best pass rusher in the country. He has two sacks this year, but a lot of disruption. He will be a challenge for Tennessee's tackles for sure. And then on the offensive line, Trevor Goosby has played a ton. He is regarded as maybe the best tackle for the NFL draft as well. He's the left tackle protecting Arch Manning's blind side. And then you got Cam Coleman, one of two super talented wide receivers. Coleman, crazy speedster coming from Auburn. He's another one where the talent is immense. He was regarded as the top wide receiver in the portal, and Texas was able to land him. So, I mean, there's just talent all over the place with this Texas team. And there's other guys that are really highly regarded, as you kind of pointed out, with all the preseason publications, Texas being well represented. It's on all levels and even special teams.
1: Yeah, exactly. So you can see the NFL prospects. You can talk about top players in college football. And they also had a very nice pull because they landed arguably the top receiver out of the portal to shore up their ranks and see if they can't give Arch Manning more to work with.
2: Yeah, and in Cam Coleman to go with Ryan Wingo, both of those guys, I mean, that duo right there is right there, I think, with Staley Matthews. Maybe those Coleman and Wingo higher regard in terms of the NFL, but productivity, no one's been more productive than Matthews and Staley. But in terms of duos in the SEC, they are right there, and they will be a completely different challenge than what Tennessee has seen to this point. Even Georgia Tech didn't really threaten Tennessee with their receivers or their skill talent. And then they have two running backs, 2,000-yard running backs that they brought in the portal. Relique Brown from Arizona State, who really hasn't gone off yet. And then Hollywood Smothers, who doesn't have over-the-top numbers either, but was a part of their comeback against Ohio State. He was a transfer from NC State. So super experienced offensive line. They have 17 players that have 20 games played or more on their roster, and a bunch of them have 30 or more, so of those 17. So it's an experienced group with the portal additions they've had and then the guys that they've had there for multiple years in the program.
1: It is 6:44, 16 in front of 7 o'clock. Again, we've got stormy weather in the area. Be cautious out there. Know that things might have changed in regards to, you never know if something could be debris in the street or anything along those lines as you try to get from point A to point B. So allow yourself a little extra time, and here's hoping that nothing really slows you down in a major way. Let's get more sports with Jace Vincent, and then we close out this first hour of the show next on 99.1 The Sports Animal.
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4: Last night on Monday Night Football, it was the Los Angeles Rams taking down the New York Giants 28-6. The Rams getting back on track, now 1-1 on the season. Giants quarterback Jackson Dart was injured on the first drive of the game for the Giants. Seemed to have suffered a sprained MCL. Jameis Winston came in replacement in the loss. Yesterday, Tennessee tight end Ethan Davis announced that he will return to Tennessee for the 2027 season after suffering a torn ACL in Tennessee's Week 2 game at Georgia Tech. Week 4 college football games of interest lined up for this weekend. It's at noon. It's Tennessee at home against Texas at 3:30. It's Oklahoma on the road at Georgia, Ole Miss on the road at Florida, Iowa on the road at Michigan at 7 o'clock. South Carolina on the road at Tuscaloosa at number 8. Alabama at 7:30. Texas A&M and LSU square off in Baton Rouge looking to rebound. Oregon also on the road at USC at 7:30. And at 7:45, it's number 19 Missouri in Starkville against number 24 Mississippi State. For your Sports Animal Sports Minute, I'm Jace Vincent.
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6: If you're going to be out on the roads overnight, watch out for the work going on around the area. Possibly some temporary lane closures on various interstate routes through Knoxville, as well as Anderson County, Campbell County, and Loudoun County. You may also see some lane closures on John Sevier Highway between Woodson Drive and Cherokee Trail.
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3: We'll keep the umbrella handy for today as a few isolated to scattered showers and storms are still on tap, ushering in some cooler conditions. In the WVLT First Alert Weather Center, I'm meteorologist Sydney Sullivan.
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0: Green receiver set to the right. Deep drop. Pump fake. Going deep. Wide open. Touchdown. Joshua Palmer.
1: Quick hitter. Another catch, another touchdown for Joshua Palmer as he's got two grabs for Buffalo and two touchdowns for the Bills. That was from last Thursday night's game as Buffalo christened its brand new stadium, its first regular season game in its new home with a 10-point victory over Detroit. It's final segment of this first hour of Sports Talk, 6:53, 7 in front of 7 o'clock.
2: Yeah, and Palmer made a splash there on Thursday Night Football. It was overall pretty quiet for the VFL, around the National Football League. Of course, it was closed out strong with Byron Young last night in the Rams' win over the Giants. Had a sack, had five tackles in the game, three quarterback hurries, a TFL for Byron Young. Not sure if the sack was when he hit Jackson Dart when he got hurt early. Man, what a horrible game for the Giants, not only getting dominated by the Rams in their bounce back performance, but a whole bunch of players going down as well. Colton Hood played some for the Giants. That was nice to see. He had a nice tackle in the red zone on an outside run when he was at corner, ended up with three tackles in the game. So Colton Hood, his role is expanding for the Giants. A little bit of run for Jermaine McCoy for the Raiders, but overall pretty quiet for the VFL's Darnell Wright was the highest rated of the offensive linemen for the Bears. How about the Bears going from 59 points in week one to 3 against the Minnesota Vikings last week, John?
1: Yeah, Caleb Williams getting hurt probably had a little something to do with that.
2: Yeah.
1: And then also they did not handle their, we'll just say, red zone opportunity as well as you hope they might.
2: Yeah. For sure.
1: But yes, stark difference, and a lot of it came down to the Vikings being able to control what was a ground game that seemed unstoppable against mm-hmm. Carolina.
2: The points per game in week one was 53. Going into last night, it was 32. That's how different the scoring was in week two, in the average points per game in each of those games. So Trey Smith, good game for the Chiefs in their Sunday Night Football game against the Colts. Couple of the guys played, but very, very light week. Did see the return of Alvin Kamara, which was very cool for the Saints as well.
1: 6:55, first hour of Sports Talk complete. Hour number two coming up. Again, it's stormy.

0: out there this morning. You've got some areas that are getting it a lot worse than others, but a lot of lightning, perhaps some hail, depending again on where you are. Know that rain could be the order of the day. Different points through the day, it could be really intense at times. So again, best of luck with all of it, especially in these get ready for work, get ready for school hours, especially those that might have to spend some time at a bus stop. It's Sports Talk on our Sports Talk on this Tuesday morning on 99.1 The Sports Animal.
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3: If you're going to be out on the roads overnight, watch out for the work going on around the area. Possibly some temporary lane closures on various interstate routes through Knoxville, as well as Anderson County, Campbell County, and Loudoun County. You may also see some lane closures on John Sevier Highway between Woodson Drive and Cherokee Trail.
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0: United Structural Systems, without a doubt, should you see things like cracks in walls, feel uneven floors, or you might see patio, sidewalk, driveway that either has significant cracks starting to separate, maybe even some sinking. 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It's what they've been doing for homeowners in the state of Tennessee since 1994. 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
19: We're going into what I would probably consider is the loudest stadium in the country, Neyland Stadium. And Coach Heupel's done a tremendous job there.
20: What makes Neyland Stadium so loud or participant?
19: You've got to ask the engineers that have put it together. You know, it's 100-something thousand. I don't know the exact number of like what it holds, 102, 103, similar to our place. But the structure of it is what it is. You know, their fans are engaged. They understand football. They got a lot of pride in their program, right? But I don't know the structure of it. Why? If it's more vertical, I'm not sure how it is. It's enclosed, but it's definitely a loud place.
0: Steve Sarkisian talking about Neyland Stadium, as well as the crowd that is expected and will be on hand. It'll be Checker Neyland. They have flip-flopped the sections, orange versus white, from what it has been. So know that make sure you double-check. Make sure that you are wearing the proper color when Texas arrives for the first ever campus meeting between the Vols and the Longhorns. Before we talk more about that, why don't we go ahead and say good morning to Russell, who heard the cue to call and joins us now, thanks to our friends at Ted Russell Ford trying to score a Ford. Russell, thank you so much for listening. How are you?
21: I'm wonderful, guys. How about you all?
0: Doing quite well. Certainly hope that the stormy weather hasn't impacted you this morning. So, Tennessee, Texas, first campus meeting in Knoxville. How do you see it playing out between the Big Orange and the Longhorns?
21: I really believe that Tennessee's going to come out ahead. I think the final score will be 24-21.
0: So you have Tennessee beating Texas 24-21, correct?
21: Yes, sir, John.
0: All right, Russell, thank you again for listening. Have a great day, fantastic week. Good luck with the drawing, and thank you so much.
21: Hey, y'all have a great day. Go Vols.
0: Yes, sir. Be safe out there. So here's how it works. We'll take scores throughout the week. A drawing on Friday. Should Russell be selected and Tennessee on Saturday wins by the exact score 24-21 over Texas, then Vince, what will Ted Russell Ford do for Russell?
22: They will give him up to $75,000 towards a brand new Ford from Ted Russell Ford. Each contestant who scores selected for the week will also win a free oil change from Ted Russell Ford.
0: So far, as Jace clued me into that, our fantastic producer, Tennessee has the upper hand. There have been more Tennessee predictions than Texas predictions, and we'll see if that continues to hold with the Vols taking on number one.
22: There are not many weeks where fans won't go with their heart, even in a contest with so much on the line. But this is a week where some are like, I'm trying to win a truck. But others are going, it is a very interesting week to see how it plays out.
0: Head versus heart. It's right. A tough battle. So two hours of sports talk remaining. Why don't we highlight what's coming up?
22: Yeah, we're going to have our officiating half hour with Gerald Hodges coming up in about 10 minutes or so. So you're welcome to call in and ask Gerald a question live on the air. It's presented by AG Hines Company. Or you can hit us up on the text line at 865-656-9900. We'll pass those along. Anything in terms of the rule book or officiating, anything you've seen in some games, things you've been wondering about, Gerald will be here for you for a couple of segments. Then we'll have a UT football practice report from Riley Haltom later this hour. Then Step to the Plate at 8, trivia for a great prize, presented by West End Tire, kicks off our final hour of the show. We'll have our weekly two segments with Brent Hubbs from VolQuest, brought to you by Diversified Enclosures and Screen. Same thing with Brent. You're welcome to ask him questions live on the air or at that same number. Hit us up on the text line and we'll pass those along to Brent.
0: All right. So for Tennessee, it's meeting the media again today. Three more players get to take questions about the Vols and Texas, the start of SEC play. We'll also get to hear from co-defensive coordinator and secondary coach Anthony Poindexter, as well as tight ends coach Alec Ablin. Going to be interesting to hear all that Abe's has to talk about, because it has been a check in terms of that position group. You had your tight end Ethan Davis, your first string tight end, score touchdowns each of the first two games. He's lost for the season. Now it's about who can you trust. How many times is Tennessee still going to lean on a two tight end set and things like that?
22: Yeah, it didn't go especially deep in terms of the guys that they played. Even in the Kennesaw State game, it was mainly Brame Thomas, and then Luca Wolf was the one that worked his way into 24 snaps in the game, and he got in the end zone in a two-point conversion too. So lots to talk about with that position group and whatever Texas brings to the table defensively as well.
0: Yeah, speaking of Ethan Davis, he's announced that after his season-ending injury, he will indeed return and be a part of the program next year.
22: I think it's great that he has the clarity. Everybody has the clarity. There's no drama in terms of NIL, the transfer portal, any going to the NFL. He needs a season of being healthy. That's the advice clearly he's gotten, and he's made that decision It works out great for everybody.
0: And we know kickoff for Tennessee-Auburn is going to be 3:30. So a week from Saturday, it'll be the third of Tennessee's three straight games at home. 3:30, mid-afternoon kick. It's either going to be the SEC on ABC or ESPN that carries the Volunteers and the Tigers.
22: Yeah, I think it's great, and it makes sense considering what the schedule is, that Tennessee's in that spot and will be in one of those two games, the other being Florida-Missouri as an option in terms of the network games on at 3:30.
0: Yeah, so that has been settled in regards to what is Tennessee's next contest. And then how about this? It's VFLs in professional baseball, but Blake Burke, who finished his season in AAA in Nashville for the Brewers, has been named Southern League Most Valuable Player, as well as All-Star First Baseman.
22: Love it. And the productivity was unbelievable and consistent throughout. So, yeah, well-deserved.
0: Yeah, an organization home run record in terms of, I should say, a team, a franchise record for the Biloxi Shuckers. And then Andrew Fisher, also named a Southern League All-Star, most minor league baseball home runs since 1982, and Baseball America named him Brewers Minor League Player of the Year.
22: Love it. Again, one that has earned it and was spectacular at all of his stops this year.
0: Yeah, so it would be nice to see him perhaps get a little more recognition in regards to top 100 status, mm-hmm. and or top 10 in regards to the organization. I do think, and he still, for instance, like Major League Pipeline, they still have him very highly regarded among the top third base prospects in all of pro baseball.
22: Maybe there'll be some sort of market correction, some adjustment on that coming up at some point here in the when they close out the season and looking back on it.
0: Yeah, possibly. And as far as last night, Monday Night Football, it was the Rams in bounce back mode. They got the upper hand early. Huge night for a couple of individuals, but it was great to see. You mentioned that Tennessee had Byron Young. That was a big part of it. And you also had Colton Hood, that we got to see him on Monday Night Football a little bit.
22: His snaps and opportunities were increased from game one. He had three tackles in the game. And, of course, Jalen McCullough always playing on that Rams defense at a quarterback hurry, plays on special teams. So a good representation. Then, you know, Byron Young obviously is taking advantage of Aaron Donald being there. There's no Myles Garrett, which is originally what we thought Byron Young would benefit from. Nice to have Aaron Donald there, and he, you know, he looked pretty good for a guy that hadn't been in the game for a couple, two, 3 years, which is not a surprise.
0: Yeah, and it was one instance where he actually just reached through the guy trying to block him to make a tackle.
22: Mm-hmm.
0: Just, all right, I'm just going to grab this guy. I'm just going to grab the backfield and sort things out until I get to the one with the ball.
22: Yeah, he's some kind of special future Hall of Famer. There's no doubt. David Cutcliffe spoke at the Knoxville Quarterback Club yesterday. Love when he talks about Jim Knowles. He said, Coach Cutcliffe said at the Quarterback Club, Jimmy Knowles is a superstar. I hired him at Ole Miss, couldn't pay him enough money, and lost him. I hired him at Duke, got every dime I could get, couldn't pay him enough money, lost him again. Every time I lost him, I got my butt fired. That's what happened. Great stuff from David Cutcliffe, who has always been so complimentary of Jim Knowles.
0: Without a doubt. So high praise, not a surprise at all for somebody who hired him at two different locations, at Tennessee's new defensive coordinator. A couple of updates in regards to ranking. Tennessee soccer from top drawer, they're ranked number 6 going into what is a big, big week. And they play top-ranked Vanderbilt a little bit later this week. You've also got volleyball after the first top 10 road match win since 2011, they jump up to number 13. So they are the fourth highest rated out of the five from the SEC that show up in the top 25. And then high school football, big week coming up. It starts with 5-0 Powell at 5-0 Central.
22: Man, a wonderful matchup to get things going for Brian and Chad and the guys on the Rivalry Thursday radio broadcast here on the Sports Animal. And then what an opportunity for Hardin Valley with Maryville. That will be very difficult, but you talk about finding out where you're at as we start the second half of the season, which is crazy. Hardin Valley has that opportunity at Maryville.
0: Yeah, matchup of 4-1 team. So identical records both on Thursday as well as Friday. The Thursday action on our airwaves, and then Hardin Valley on our sister station, News Talk 98.7, and then Catholic will make the trip to Alabama to take on Hoover High at the Hoover Met. 7:15 on this Tuesday morning. We've got more sports with Jace Vincent, and up next, we turn our attention to the rule book to help us do that. 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
2: Last night on Monday Night Football, it was the L.A. Rams getting a 28-6 win at home against the New York Giants. Giants quarterback Jackson Dart was injured on the first drive for New York, suffering a sprained MCL. Yesterday, Tennessee tight end Ethan Davis announced that he will return to Tennessee for the 2027 season after suffering a torn ACL in Tennessee's Week 2 game at Georgia Tech. Week 4 of the college football season has some games of interest this weekend at noon. It's number 1 Texas on the road at number 14 Tennessee. At 3:30, Oklahoma hits the road to face number 2 Georgia. Ole Miss is on the road at number 21 Florida. Number 17 Iowa on the road at number 18 Michigan. At 7 o'clock, South Carolina hits the road to face number 8 Alabama in Tuscaloosa. At 7:30, a pair of teams trying to rebound. Number 23 Texas A&M and Baton Rouge at number 10 LSU. Oregon, number 20 in the country, is on the road in Los Angeles against number 12 USC. And at 7:45, number 19 Missouri is on the road at number 24 Mississippi State. For your Sports Animal Sports Minute, I'm Jace Vincent.
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4: If you're going to be out on the roads overnight, watch out for the work going on around the area. Possibly some temporary lane closures on various interstate routes through Knoxville, as well as Anderson County, Campbell County, and Loudoun County. You may also see some lane closures on John Sevier Highway between Woodson Drive and Cherokee Trail.
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9: A few lingering downpours will be possible throughout the morning time frame and some patchy fog along with it. Now we aren't completely done with the unsettled weather. There still will be an opportunity for a few isolated to scattered showers and storms, especially during the afternoon and evening, but this will help to usher in some cooler conditions. In the WVLT First Alert Weather Center, I'm meteorologist Sydney Sullivan.

0: 722. Hope your Tuesday morning is off to a good start. Mother Nature certainly has been up to her pyrotechnics. A lot of thunder, a lot of lightning, and even some hail in some places. So there have been thunderstorms that have rolled through, still rolling through in some areas, or it's just heavy showers again. Take extra time. Be careful. We head to the Stanley Fencing and Gates hotline. Tuesday at this time is when we get our shot at the rule book with our friend Gerald Hodges, longtime SEC official, also longtime SEC replay official, member of the Greater Knoxville Sports Hall of Fame. Gerald, good morning. How are you?
1: Good morning, John. I'm fine. Vince, how are you?
2: Doing great, Joe. Great to hear from you.
0: Sure to appreciate it. Gerald's appearance brought to you by A.G. Hines Company, building materials since anyone can remember. And Gerald, why don't we dive right into it? I have a question that was held over from last week. And so Nate wants to know, do you think, well, one, what are your thoughts in terms of how the NFL handles its kickoffs now? And do you think anything like that will ever be adopted in college?
1: Well, one thing about it with college football rules, you never say never. I don't foresee it. See it happening in the near future at all.
2: So, Gerald, the rules changes in terms of the clock changes from a couple of years ago have been theorized to have really impacted and slowed down offenses in college football. How much of an impact do you think have those rules changes, the clock changes, impacted in slowing down college football, just in your opinion and watching games?
1: Well, I'm puzzled by that theory, depending on what clock changes you're talking about. But they have made every effort to speed the games up because they were lasting too long for most TV viewers. And they have shortened the game, you know, by a couple, 3, 4, 5 minutes in most cases. And because, you know, they don't stop it, you know, when they go out of bounds, unless, you know, they stop it for first down, set the change. But actually, I don't know how they've slowed the game down myself, because the game times are shorter.
2: Well, not the length of the game, the tempos of the offenses. Offenses aren't going as fast because, like, going out of bounds in your own sideline, you know, then that's the defense is allowed to substitute. You know, things like that, and you know the clock at the, you know, the last 2 minutes of the half. So and also I think people feel like that they're not spotting the ball as quickly during regular play. Do you agree with that or no?
1: No, I do not. Mm-hmm. They're instructed to hustle but not hurry on any circumstances. Although, you know, human nature, and it gets down under 2 minutes and the clock's running, they're not going to lollygag around. Mm-hmm. But I really don't see them, you know, delaying spotting the ball.
0: So we see a rather in-depth, not investigation, but a report. The NFL has since reacted in terms of what is now a standard in what video boards are allowed to show and not show when it comes to an opponent lining up for a field goal try. What they found was there was one reporter who put together this piece where games played at the home of the New England Patriots, you're kicking towards the video board. And what they would do is they would go to the all 22 and they would have the goalposts offset from what they were. So it was playing mind tricks with the opposing field goal kicker. And at times they would put in a digital, you know, the bands that are on top of the uprights showing the wind blowing in a different direction. If it was blowing to the right, then they would have the tethers blowing to the left. Well, and it turns out statistically over the last 5 years, opposing field goal kickers have the worst percentage in Foxborough. The Patriots, by the way, did not have that all 22 look when they were attempting field goal tries. So anyhow, it's just a new rule from the league. It's like you can't show anything like that on video boards if indeed they are in the field of vision. You have the digital ribbons, the LED lights and things like that. Are there standards in the NCAA as to what you can and can't do when the other team has the football or lining up for a field goal, things like that?
1: There isn't in college. I know they probably haven't ran across that problem, but in the NFL, especially at Foxborough, I could see where that is really distracting. And the only thing on the college side is back several years ago. It was really popular for, you know, of course, the home team. But when the visiting team had the ball, they would flash the, you know, off and on really fast and make a strobe effect with the stadium lights. And they outlawed that in pretty quick order. But there hadn't been any real problem so far with video boards, but, you know, it's going to happen, I guess, eventually.
2: So Missouri apparently put Sophie Cunningham on their video boards as a distraction attempt. So I guess they'll do anything when possible. I don't know if it worked or not. But so Gerald, in the Tennessee game, Dwan Morris had a short run, and I thought was tripped by a player, a defender for Kennesaw State that was on the ground that kind of kicked his leg out. Is there any sort of standard that officials are looking for in terms of the trip? Is it extending out? Is it lifting up? Is it just purely the judgment of the official in trying to determine intent? Well, what are some of the guidelines that officials use for tripping?
1: Sure. If it is obvious, it could be called. But there again, we're always told we cannot rule on intent. But same is true for targeting. Of course, they relaxed some of the parameters for targeting, but tripping would fall under that. And, if it's an obvious, you're going to get the call.
0: Speaking of ball carriers, the rule is, and it's still written this way, that you are allowed as a lineman to push a teammate, but you can't pull them. And it just really seems like there is not necessarily a gray area in the rule book. It just doesn't seem to be a point of emphasis. Have you noticed that to me, it seems like there is a little bit more pulling allowed than what is normally drawn a penalty when the lineman is out in front and reaches back to try and pull his running back up to where he is?
1: Not really. I hadn't noticed it that much, John, but that is the rule. You can push, but you can't, pull, or you have to grab a hold of and pull them. Or in some cases, they've actually picked them up and thrown them over the line of scrimmage on the short yardage. You got a small enough back. But so it's, it is in the rule. And a lot of times in that scrum in the middle of the field, the middle of the line, sometimes it's hard to see. You can see it very well from the TV cameras up top, but literally from ground level, field level, some of that stuff's hard to see.
0: Our guest, Gerald Hodges. His appearance brought to you by A.G. 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
4: If you're going to be out on the roads overnight, watch out for the work going on around the area. Possibly some temporary lane closures on various interstate routes through Knoxville, as well as Anderson County, Campbell County, and Loudoun County. You may also see some lane closures on John Sevier Highway between Woodson Drive and Cherokee Trail.
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0: It's Sports Talk. I'm John Wilkerson with Vince Ferrara. Our guest, Gerald Hodges. His appearance brought to you by A.G. Hines Company. Let's go to the phones. And, well, let's see. Why don't we get Gerald on as we continue? And then we will go to Ryan, who joins us. Hello, Ryan. Good morning.
12: Good morning, guys. Good to hear. Good to hear Gerald on the radio there. Quick question about the NC State Vanderbilt game. I'm sure there's been some talk about that at some point. Let's just say NC State breaks the huddle and says, guys, hold your guys as much as you can, tackle them on offense, do whatever you can, make sure they don't get to the quarterback. Obviously, if it's a hold in the end zone, it's going to be a safety, but just hold as much as you can, tackle as much as you can, stand in the back of the corner, obviously step out like you should. But what, okay, we throw a bunch of penalties, what would be the effect? I know we always talk about the you can't end a game on a defensive penalty, but what do you do since it would be on the offense?
1: Well, there is, well, actually the rule reads you can't end the game or a period on an accepted foul by either team. So, okay. If they take the penalty, then, you know, they're still going to get one more play. And right. If they decline it, of course, then the game's over either way. But, yeah, it was just a no-win situation for NC State when that happened. But, like, you know, the quarterback could have just ran out of bounds in the end zone, you know, same thing to get the safety. And the right. game would have ended, what, 2-point difference, I think. It was 4 at the time, so or right. 3 in that point. Anyway, a safety wouldn't have beat them. But it's just, that's so bizarre. In 49 years of college officiating, I've never seen a game end like that.
12: Okay. That's all I had. I appreciate you guys.
0: Ryan, sure do appreciate you. And with that scenario, okay, as NC State's trying to kill the clock, if the last move of the quarterback is gets to a vacant corner of the end zone, clock ticks down to 0, takes a knee for the safety, would there be the free kick that follows, or would it just be game over because there's no time on the clock?
1: That's correct, John. The game would be over in any instance there. The only thing, of course, you can go back and look, but if he took a knee down and there was 1 second left, then they can confirm that. Then they would have to do the free kick.
0: But if it's no time on the clock, it's just 2 points, game over.
1: Correct. That's correct.
0: Wow.
2: Well, they did put a second back on the clock.
0: That's right. What he said.
2: Yeah.
0: He did, and he did say that then they would have to kick it.
2: But I didn't agree with that. Like I thought that whole play, the clock had run out, but you know, I guess they did deem that. That's why Clark Lee was so upset, because there was that second back on the clock and it forced them to have to do that kickoff. I just don't know how they came to that conclusion of putting a second back on the clock.
1: Yeah, I don't either. I don't understand that. And then what, you know, why they did. Of course, that could have been the stadium clock operator also.
2: Right.
1: I'm sure they replayed it and checked it. But, yeah, it was a bizarre ending for sure.
2: And we've seen the final second come into question in college football games already this season. Ask Michigan about that. Yeah. Even though it was a different scenario. In the Tennessee game, a lot of fans, I don't know if you saw it, Joe, live or on social media, but a lot of people reacting to A.J. Miller from Kennesaw State leveling Braylon Staley after Tennessee's receiver had already been tackled and come to the ground. It was late. Did you see that, and did you think that was ejection worthy? Because I don't think anything was called on the field for it.
1: Right, and I watched the whole game, Vince, and I missed that. I read about it in the paper the next day, but one of the things that the officials talk about and constantly is to be good dead ball officials, because that's where a lot of the trash starts, is late, you know, hits after the play and that type of thing. And they obviously just missed it. I wouldn't see anybody. I didn't see, like I said, I didn't notice the hit. So, but it obviously probably was late and from behind. And they just missed it, I guess.
2: So is that something that they can, go ahead. Sorry, John.
0: No, go ahead.
2: Is that something that they can jump in and they can discuss among themselves and determine an ejection in the moment, even if it wasn't called initially?
1: Oh, they could. They could talk with each other. Although if some official saw it, it wouldn't have to be necessarily be the official covering that area of the field. And we're told, I said, if you see an obvious foul, call it, because your buddy could be screened out or who knows what's happened. But they could do that. It's obviously not replayable, but if they talk on the field and come to conclusion they need a flag, then they would, you know, that's kind of like intentional grounding. You'll notice, you know, they'll call that after the play's down. One of the officials come to the referee and say, hey, I didn't have an eligible receiver in my area. The referee will check and see if he was in or out of the tackle box, and then that's why you'll see a flag drop very late on an intentional grounding.
0: So here's another question from last week. This was Gray who brought this up, and he talks about how announcers during college football games and NFL games, for that matter, will talk about quote-unquote makeup calls. There's a call that isn't made, then all of a sudden, or there's a call that could be perceived as one that was incorrect, and then boom, there's something that seems to crop up that seems to even the landscape. So tell me, as an official watching television, is there any kind of level of frustration when announcers take that path and say, oh, that's just a makeup call?
1: Yeah, it's kind of frustrating, John, because there again, we're taught from day one, you know, everybody's going to miss a call at some point. And the theory is if you miss a call, don't miss two trying to do a makeup call. I know you hear it a lot more in basketball, and sometimes I wonder myself about that. But that's, you know, two wrongs doesn't make it right. And that will get you a downgrade quicker than, you know, missing the first one.
0: Let's get a call from Chris. You're on Sports Talk. Hello, Chris.
3: Hey, how you doing, sir? First time caller, long time listener. Gerald, got a question.
1: Yes, sir.
3: Here in the NC State game, after all that debacle happened in the end zone, the teams rushed onto the field. Why wasn't it unsportsmanlike if there was 1 second left on the clock? I'll hang up and listen. Thank you, Gerald.
1: Sure. Yeah. There again, Chris. There probably wasn't 1 second on the clock, but if both teams rushed out there and there wasn't any big, you know, hullabaloo about it, you know, that's one, just common sense, you just leave it alone.
0: All right. And then another one, you mentioned the fact that there can be conversation, and you were talking about with Vince, the Kennesaw State player that gave a chuck to Tennessee receiver Braylon Staley, but Iowa State. This one was nuts. So you have two Iowa State players. It's a punt, and so you've got two Iowa State players. They're on the punt cover team, and they go over to the Iowa player, and they pick him up, and they are escorting him to the ball. Now, one of the Iowa State players kicks it with his heel, but they were hoping to make him contact the football so it would become a live ball and they could recover it. What a couple of loonies, but anyhow. And then as the Iowa player winds up on the ground and there's an official standing right there, an Iowa State player, one uses his hands to push him down as he gets up and then jams his helmet into the turf as just one parting shot. No flag with any of that. How many penalties could have been called in that instance, starting with the defenders escorting an opposing player towards the ball and then the extracurriculars while one was helping himself up off the field?
1: Well, both would be deemed unsportsmanlike conduct, literally. And you could get into the situation of whether you penalize them or offset them. Maybe they thought they just, but there should have been flags down on both of those instances. So I'd let the referee come down, sort it out. But I didn't get to see that one. I've never seen that happen before either.
0: Oh, it really was as egregious as you could see. And again, no penalty called. But hey, Gerald, we sure do appreciate it. Be careful out there in the weather. Thank you so much, and we'll catch up next Tuesday.
1: Yes, sir. Y'all have a good week.
2: You too, Joe.
1: Go Balls.
0: Yes, sir. Thank you very much. Gerald Hodges joining us on the Stanley Fencing and Gates Hotline. Once again, his appearance brought to you by A.G. Hines Company, building materials since anyone can remember. What we'll do is get a break. We've got more sports with Jace Vincent and then a practice report. Riley Haltom joins us next on 99.1 The Sports Animal.
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5: Monday Night Football last night, it was the L.A. Rams getting the win over the New York Giants by a score of 28-6. Jackson Dart suffered an apparent sprained MCL in the loss. Yesterday, tight end Ethan Davis announced that he will return to Tennessee for the 2027 season after suffering a torn ACL in Tennessee's Week 2 game at Georgia Tech. Some Week 4 college football games of interest lined up for this weekend. Of course, Tennessee at home against Texas for the Checker Neyland game at noon. At 3:30, you have Oklahoma on the road at number 2, Georgia. Number 4, Ole Miss goes on the road to face number 21, Florida, after coming off the win at home against LSU. Number 17, Iowa, goes on the road to face number 18, Michigan. At 7 o'clock, South Carolina is on the road at number 8, Alabama. At 7:30, number 23, Texas A&M, and number 10, LSU, face off in Baton Rouge. Both teams looking to rebound after losses last week. Number 20, Oregon, is on the road in Los Angeles against number 12, USC. And in Starkville, it's number 19, Missouri, at number 24, Mississippi State. For your Sports Animal Sports Minute, I'm Jace Vinson.
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4: If you're going to be out on the roads overnight, watch out for the work going on around the area. Possibly some temporary lane closures on various interstate routes through Knoxville, as well as Anderson County, Campbell County, and Loudoun County. You may also see some lane closures on John Sevier Highway between Woodson Drive and Cherokee Trail.
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12: Well, keep the umbrella handy for today as a few isolated to scattered showers and storms are still on tap, ushering in some cooler conditions. In the WVLT First Alert Weather Center, I'm meteorologist Sydney Sullivan.
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14: I feel like they got a lot of speed. 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
16: Tennessee defensive back T.J. Metcalf, 7:56, 4 in front of 8 o'clock. Time for a Tennessee football practice report. We head to the Stanley Fencing and Gates Hotline, brought to you by Collectibles and More. Riley Haltom joins us. Riley, how are you?
17: Yeah, doing well, guys.
16: All right, well then let's see if we can't turn this into a two-minute drill. So what stood out in terms of starting to hear from the Tennessee Vols what it looks like as they prepare and scout Texas?

0: Yeah, first and foremost, that little tidbit there by TJ Metcalf, I think maybe the most underrated bit of information to come out, that little it kind of mumbled it there, so you don't really hear it all the way. But saying they don't really want to be physical, could feel the I could feel Sean Barrows, the assistant SID over there, kind of wince a little bit at that comment. Not something that you want to say, probably not what he meant to say. Just kind of a guy that doesn't do a whole lot of media saying something that he didn't entirely mean. But you know what that means. It's going to be bulletin board material. It's not the kind of thing you want to be saying going into a matchup with the number one team in the country with the kind of wide receivers that Texas does have.
1: What else stood out about what you heard from Heupel or the players yesterday, Riley?
0: Yeah, as for Heupel, seemed to obviously you know how he's going to be when it comes to injuries. Not exactly forthcoming when talking about it, but seemed to say that DeShaun Bishop should be ready to go for Saturday. I know there's a lot of speculation about his status and how healthy he is. Seemed to say that DeShaun Bishop is going to be fine to go on Saturday, but. Not going to set that in stone based off the way he responded. The other thing, like the got to talk to Jesse Perry and kind of hearing from him. Donovan Haslam is a guy that I would expect to see more of for Tennessee down the stretch, especially with some of the struggles that Sammy Marov has had at right guard. Donovan Haslam, guy that we might be seeing rotate in a little bit more as the season goes on, as he kind of gets himself up to game shape. So be on the lookout for Donovan Haslam going forward.
2: Riley, who makes your reports possible?
0: Yeah, it's our friends over at Collectibles and More. 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
4: If you're going to be out on the roads overnight, watch out for the work going on around the area. Possibly some temporary lane closures on various interstate routes through Knoxville, as well as Anderson County, Campbell County, and Loudoun County. You may also see some lane closures on John Sevier Highway between Woodson Drive and Cherokee Trail.
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2: Hour number three of Sports Talk begins. I'm John Wilkerson with Vince Ferrara. Had a lot of rain this morning. Could be more rain throughout this morning, lunchtime, afternoon, evening. Is going to be that chance of rain that just follows us through the day. Could be intense at times, so just be aware as to how quickly things could change where you are, but certainly hope the ride in is going well. We've got so much to get to. 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So, Vince Ferrara, what is up for grabs this morning?
3: Yeah, a pair of tickets to see Weird Al Yankovic at Thompson Bowling Arena, Food City Center. This Sunday, September 27th.
2: All you have to do is be the first caller with the correct answer, and we're back to the call-ins. We appreciate everybody that texted in their answers, but now back to the call-ins. 865-656-9900, 865-656-9900. So, again, be the first caller with the correct answer to this question. Tennessee getting ready to take on top-ranked Texas, first SEC game for either school this season. Not counting this weekend's game, how many different SEC schools have been ranked number one in a game against the Vols? Not counting this weekend, but how many different SEC schools have been ranked number one in a game against the Vols in football? 865-656-9900, 865-656-9900. And boy, I tell you what, somebody's going to be on their way to see Weird Al. An experience.
3: He is a one of a kind for sure. And it's part of the Bigger and Weirder 2026 tour with Puddles Pity Party as well.
2: Let's start with Elijah. Good morning. How are you?
4: Doing pretty good.
2: Good.
4: How are you?
2: Doing fine. Thank you.
4: My answer is... They have played five number one ranked SEC teams.
2: It's one and done. You are correct. Well done.
4: Actually, holy crap.
2: Yeah.
4: Crazy.
2: Yeah. You hey, are Tyler. The winner. Texas will be the sixth, and it'll be the eighth different team that they will have faced as a number one squad. But prior to this weekend, LSU, Alabama, Auburn, Florida, and Georgia, five teams is correct. Elijah, well done.
4: Thank you, thank you.
2: All right, hang on the line so we can get your prize information. But man, that was impressive.
3: Very well done. Got a pair of tickets to see Weird Al Yankovic at Thompson Bowling Arena, Food City Center, this Sunday, September 27th. You can get more details at 99.1thesportsanimal.com in the What's Happening section.
2: Yeah, we sure do appreciate everyone that was waiting to give their guess. But again, Elijah made it one and done. Congratulations to him. And thanks to our friends at West End Tire. We'll do it again tomorrow when we step to the plate at 8.
5: I know Coach Kivett will coach third base this year. That'll be one change. We'll get Ricky Martinez back out at first. So we'll see some new faces kind of coaching the bases. Ricky's been phenomenal about whatever the next task is, whether it be going on the road or assisting with infielders or what he does with directing recruiting. I think he's going to be really successful in this game for a long time, and we're going to do everything we can to keep him here. And then we won a lot of games last time he coached first. I think 2022 might have been the last time he was doing it. So, and it's important to him. I think, again, just kind of spreading out the scouting report stuff and how we prepare. I think that's something that's going to be more systematic this year as we go through it and we have a full fall to kind of navigate it. And then Craig Bell did a phenomenal job for us. He's done it forever, but he's a little bit older. I don't want him getting hit by a foul ball. And I don't even really say that jokingly because it is dangerous over there with how hard some of the guys are hitting the baseball at times. So Chuck, Craig, and I will be in the dugout. Again, we'll kind of run through that. And then Kiv has done it at Houston, fully capable. And I think just again, with it's a good balance as he's moving guys around on defense and he can go out and run the offense, or excuse me, coach third base. And then Chuck and I will handle that in the dugout as we go. But we got a pretty good staff out there to help us.
1: So Josh Elander, as he met the media yesterday, fall ball upon us in terms of Tennessee baseball, and Rocky Top Ross Kivett is going to be coaching third base, and Ricky Martinez, VFL, going to be handling the duties at first.
3: Yeah, and that trio of Coach Duralem and Coach Bell and Coach Elander in the dugout kind of running things. Very interesting in those move decisions, and did a good job of explaining it.
1: Yeah, we've got Brent Hubbs of AllQuest.com joining us next. 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
7: Monday Night Football, it was the Los Angeles Rams 24-6 over the New York Giants. Jackson Dart suffering a... it's actually 28-6, excuse me. Jackson Dart suffering a potential sprained MCL. Yesterday, Tennessee tight end Ethan Davis announced that he will return to Tennessee for the 2027 season after suffering a torn ACL in Tennessee's Week 2 game at Georgia Tech. Week 4 college football games of interest lined up for this week, and of course, the big one at noon, Tennessee playing host to Texas in Tennessee's Checkered Neyland game. At 3:30, you'll have Oklahoma on the road at number 2, Georgia. Number 4, Ole Miss hits the road to go to Gainesville to play number 21, Florida. And Iowa hits the road to go to the Big House to take on number 18, Michigan. At 7 o'clock, it's Alabama, number 8 in the country, playing host to South Carolina. At 7:30, a couple of teams looking to rebound. Number 23, Texas A&M, going on the road to play number 10, LSU. And then Oregon, number 20, goes on the road to play number 12, USC. For your Sports Animal Sports Minute, I'm Jason Vincent.
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9: If you're going to be out on the roads overnight, watch out for the work going on around the area. Possibly some temporary lane closures on various interstate routes through Knoxville, as well as Anderson County, Campbell County, and Loudoun County. You may also see some lane closures on John Sevier Highway between Woodson Drive and Cherokee Trail.
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24: Following a very stormy overnight, we will wake up to a few lingering downpours, some patchy fog, and some ponding on the roadways is still possible, especially for that morning commute. Now, we aren't completely done with the showers and storms. Yes, you'll still see plenty of dry time, but you'll want to keep an eye to the sky, especially for any outdoor activities. In the WVLT First Alert Weather Center, I'm meteorologist Sydney Sullivan.
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26: I'm doing great. Hope you guys are well this morning.
2: Yes, sir. Appreciate that. And so the time for talk is over now. It's SEC play, Tennessee against top-ranked Texas. How do you think the Vols stack up going into such a key matchup?
26: Well, I mean, I think, you know, you like the fact that this game is at home. Obviously, Texas is more proven given the win that they've had over Ohio State. Tennessee has handled their business against all three opponents. You wonder how much they've showed, offensively and defensively. It's certainly going to be a challenge, but as we've learned in this league, and we learned it this past week, and we're going to learn it every week throughout the year, it truly is a week-to-week season, and it can turn on its head at any moment in time. There are things Tennessee has to do on Saturday to give themselves a great opportunity to win the game. There are things they have to avoid and things that they can't fail at, if you will, if they're going to have a chance to win this game. But it's certainly an intriguing matchup.
0: Brent, in your Hubs 5, what you learned from the Tennessee win over Kennesaw State, you said something that I was thinking about not only during the game, but then going back and watching the broadcast with Cole Kublik as the analyst, in that you see the numbers and the productivity is there, especially with the run game for the offensive line. And then even Cole Kublik is really complimenting Tennessee's offensive line, but then you see them with your own eyes and you're not so sure that it looks to that standard. How have you been able to kind of digest all the different opinions and analysis of what we've seen from the offensive line?
26: Well, I think we all have to remind ourselves that we don't understand everything that they're trying to accomplish in terms of what everybody's responsibility is. And I think individually some guys are playing well. And I think at times collectively that group is certainly playing well. There are other times you look at it and, you know, running backs are having to make people miss in the backfield and feels like they miss some things. And the running backs are certainly making the offensive line's mistakes or erasing some of those mistakes. But the reality is they haven't played a great defensive front yet. I mean, you would like to think Georgia Tech's a pretty good defensive front. They're big. But then you look at what they gave up to Colorado. You look at what they gave up to Mercer. Then you look at what Colorado did against Northwestern. And, you know, Georgia Tech's got issues. Georgia Tech's got issues not only on offense. They got issues on defense as well. So all you can do is play the teams that are in front of you. It's never going to be perfect. I know that's coach speak, but it's not. They're probably doing things better than that the eye test looks like they are because, you know, we don't know all the rules and responsibilities in the scheme. They're probably not playing as well as the numbers suggest they're playing either. And rubber meets the road on Saturday, but between both of those statements, and it'll be interesting to see how well this offensive line plays against a really good defensive front that's got great size in the interior, which can be a problem for Tennessee. And then obviously some really good guys off the edge, particularly when you look at Colin Simmons, assuming he's going to play.
1: Where do you think, and we'll have the first availability report that Tennessee's been a part of Wednesday night, but where do you think injuries could impact what Tennessee has to go into Saturday's game against Texas with?
26: Well, I mean, I think all the focus is on what Deshaun Bishop is able to do and where he's at, and certainly Josh Heupel saying on Monday that Deshaun Bishop was fine, he expects him to be ready to go on Saturday. So we'll see what that looks like. I think Nathan Robinson's going to be back. I think he could have played Saturday. They chose not to play him. I think Hobbs will be back. Now, can Hobbs get through a whole game? Where is the foot? All those things, you know, we'll see. But I think both those guys are going to suit up and be ready to go. I think Gordon at running back is going to be ready to go and will play on Saturday. So Bishop is one that we're watching. And then the other one would be Dylan Lewis, who left the game on crutches in a walking boot. And that hurts Tennessee's depth a great deal. I don't know that Justin Baker is going to be available at running back. I think he'll be available probably on special teams, but I don't know that you can carry the football with a cast on your hand and a club. So, but otherwise, you know, it looks like they're going to be okay going into this game unless we have some kind of late-week surprise coming out of the injury report.
0: Brent, how do you feel about Tennessee's secondary against this talented group of receivers and obviously the passing of Arch Manning?
26: We're going to find out. I think that Ty Redmond has played a lot of football. He's gone against quality receivers. Kayan Lee's certainly played a lot of football in this league and gone against receivers. He's gone against Cam Coleman every day in practice when they were together at Auburn. So they know each other a great deal. They just haven't been tested. They just haven't played a team that could stretch the field vertically. And so how do they handle that? Because at some point Texas is going to take a shot. Or two or six or whatever the number ends up being, but they're going to try to throw it over the top. But also, when you look at Coleman and you look at Ryan Wingo and you look at the Mosley kid, who's their third receiver, who's actually been really productive through the first three games, they're pretty good after the catch, too. So they're going to have to tackle in space, and they're going to have to play in space, because I would imagine that Texas will run some slants. They'll run some shallow crosses, some underneath stuff to see if they can get it in the hands of those guys and let them do some stuff after the catch, in addition to trying to take some shots vertically down the field as well. So going to have to tackle well. I'm going to have to play, you know, well in coverage. Going to have to tie it together with some pressure on the front end. And then how exotic does Jim Knowles get, and how exotic can he be against Arch Manning in this game on Saturday?
1: In terms of what Tennessee faces, what's going up against, where do you think some of the keys are, and how pivotal might interior line play for the Vols be against the Longhorns?
26: Well, I mean, I think when you're trying to run the football, if you're Tennessee in the offensive line, it's how well do you play up front? How well do you handle the size of Texas? I mean, the Ian Guilford kid who transferred in from Arkansas, 6'5", 375 pounds. He's going to line up on a shade as a nose over top of Sam Pendleton. You know, how does Pendleton hold up against that? Where do they get him some help from? How do you manage that? They got another 310-pound guy in there, and they've got the Watson kid in there at 333 pounds. They got size on the inside, real size, and they'll try to come right at you on the center with some of the stuff that Will Muschamp will do. So how does Tennessee hold up against that? Because you can protect, you can help on the edge some, right? You can chip with a tight end. You can chip some with a back out of the backfield. You can try to neutralize Colin Simmons some and maybe not give him a bunch of one-on-one matchups against Jesse Perry or David Sanders as an offensive tackle. It's hard to create a lot of help on the interior other than to double-team some guys with the centers and the guards. How do they hold up against Texas's size in the inside? Because every defensive coordinator will tell you the most disruptive they can be on a quarterback or a run game is pressure up the middle and forcing the action to one side or the other, or collapsing the pocket that way and not giving a quarterback a lane to step up in. So how Tennessee handles that interior defensive line of Texas, I think, is a huge, huge storyline in this game.
0: Ricky Collins, quarterback for Kennesaw State, slipped away from Tennessee rushers a couple of times. Didn't have big yardage, but you know, maybe the most elusive of the QBs that Tennessee has seen this year. Mendoza had the ability, but didn't see him do it a lot. What do you think about Tennessee trying to slow down the running ability of Arch Manning?
26: Well, you got to stay in your rush lanes. And I thought Tennessee Saturday against Kennesaw State was not disciplined enough on that opening drive, which is why you saw Kennesaw State go 54 yards in 7 minutes and end up with a field goal, because I thought they let Ricky Collins squirt out too much. You know, they didn't hem him in. But after that drive, he had one run the rest of the game, and that was a run where Ethan Utley missed a tackle, had him by the ankles and couldn't get him to the ground, and they got out of gap, if you will, in the middle of the field. And I think he had an 18-yard rush there. But other than that, after that opening drive, they did a really good job of playing in the rush lanes with the discipline that you need, setting the edge on the outside. You go look at the second drive of the game, and it's Ethan Utley with a 3-yard loss, and he played outside in. And what I mean by that is he did not let Collins get outside his outside shoulder and get the edge. He sort of forced him back in and made the tackle himself and played it in the rush lanes the way you're supposed to. That'll be key on Saturday. You know, Steve Sarkisian saying yesterday that they're not calling a lot of design runs for Arch Manning because it's a long season and they want to be smart about it. And then obviously Arch has got to get down. He can't take a hit like he did in the UTSA game and all that stuff. And I get that. And I don't think they're going to call 15 design runs for him. But when you're on the road in the SEC and you've got to find ways to win, and this is a big game for Texas to win when you look at this matchup, don't be surprised if they don't call his number some, particularly in the red zone. And Tennessee's got to be mindful of that. I don't think they're going to run him a ton, but again, in bigger games, you call on if your quarterback's legs can be a factor, you call on that to be a factor in big games. So I think that's something to keep mindful of, and Tennessee's rush lanes have to be good because Arch is not afraid to pull it down and run it in scramble situations.
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6: Hey, let's go.
7: It's a little bit better, but still long delays again dealing with downtown 4075, 275. Hit a rep 275 near Baxter. Edgemore Road between Claxton and Oak Ridge by Melton Lake. Out of Loudoun County, it's been a headache for the last 3 hours on 75, moving up by Watt Road and the Scales from a couple of earlier wrecks. Now single or double light cycles for parts of Powell, Fountain City, Rocky Hill, and Farragut. Face-to-face for the Shark. How about a haunted house? 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

0: I'm John Wilkerson with Vince Ferrara, our guest Brent Hubbs. If you have a question or comment for Brent, 865-656-9900, 865-656-9900. Let's get a call from Steve. Hello, Steve. How are you?
1: Oh, I've done better after I heard Brent talk about Texas. I think we're going to get clobbered, quite frankly. But we have won 3 games, and, you know, so you can't do better than go undefeated for a little few games. But I wanted to ask, Brent, who do you think really had good games in our last ball game, Tennessee?
2: Well, I think DeJuan Morris is playing really good football right now. I think you look at what he's done the last 2 games, and you see a guy who is seeing the field really well. He's got a great feel in the run game. I think his patience is where it needs to be. I think the tight end position without Ethan Davis showed up and did some good things. I think Desaun Brame has improved as much as anybody from game 1 to game 3. I think Trent Thomas is getting better. I think both those guys are blocking in the run game well. I think Luka Wolf in time is going to be a really good player in this system. Is he ready right now? Probably not completely, but you got to put him out there and you got to play him because of the injury you had to Davis and where you are from a depth standpoint. You know, defensively, I think Amari Campbell continues to play well. I like the way that Marion Dye is playing. I thought Weathersby showed up more in this game. I thought Arion Carter knocked the rust off a little bit further from the Georgia Tech game to this game and did some really good things. So, I mean, I think there's some guys on this roster. I mean, Jesse Perry played well at tackle on the offensive line. I think there's some guys who are playing really good football right now. And listen, you got to ramp it up and play better football. Texas has got to play better football. There are Texas fans right now who, you know, wondered whether or not Arch Manning can get it done on the road. You know, this is a Texas team that didn't play on the road very well last year. How do they play on the road this year? You know, I mean, nobody had Kentucky going and winning on the road last week, right? You just don't know from week to week. I mean, can Tennessee compete with Texas? Sure, absolutely they can. Can they win this game? Absolutely they could win this game. Are there concerns that you have in this matchup? Absolutely. You know, but there'll be concerns you have in every matchup that you play every week in this league. And that's what makes this league, you know, different than everybody else because it's deeper than everybody else. There's not a bunch of layup games, and there's not going to be layup games for Tennessee the rest of the way. So how much does this team grow? How much have they grown the last 3 games, and how much do they grow this week and moving forward? What will be the evaluation of this football team this season?
0: Brent, via the text line, we have a listener that wants to know, what are your expectations for Tennessee's freshman quarterback when going up against such a talented team and imposing potentially defense in Texas?
2: Well, I mean, I think the challenge for Faison Brandon is continue to find that line and define that line between taking care of the football and taking what the defense gives you and then ripping it. And you don't want to be reckless with the ball, but at times you're going to have to rip it, and he may have to rip it more this week. He probably will. And so I think where is that line? Where's the growth in that line? I think he's done a good job taking care of the football. He's done a good job taking what the defense gives him. Has he missed some stuff? Sure he has. Absolutely. Not just the overthrows or the misthrows on the deep ball like we saw with you know, Mike Matthews, and I don't know that was all on Faison. I mean, Jason Swain pointed out on the broadcast he thought Mike let up a little bit early in that route. The ball was behind Braylon Staley on a post. That should have been a touchdown there. So those are the misses that you see as a fan in the stands or watching on TV. But how many other misses have there been where maybe he pulled the ball down and scrambled for 6 or 7 yards and might still have gotten the first down, but he had options he could have thrown the ball to. He had open receivers and a clean pocket, and he pulled it down and ran. You know, I mean, Josh Heupel says he's seeing the field well and he's making good decisions, and I don't disagree with that. It's just he has to see the field really well this week, and he has to make really quick decisions this week and understand that the windows are not going to be as wide open this week as they've been the first 3 weeks, and there's going to be a time where he's got to squeeze the ball in there, and he's going to have to let it rip and let it go. And again, we don't know what all they've been holding. I don't think this is going to be the Georgia game from a year ago for Faison Brandon when Joey Aguilar was okay in the first 2 games, and then he comes out and they play Georgia, and all of a sudden he's what, 14 of 14 to start the game or something like that. I don't think that's going to happen. But I would expect that you would see them do some different things with Faison Brandon in this game that they haven't done. And I think you would see him be more aggressive with the football and throwing the football, because he's going to have to be. They're going to have to stretch the field, and they're going to have to do some different things schematically to try to get Texas on their heels some.
3: Brent, you mentioned the Georgia game last year. What's your confidence level in Cooper Ranvier to make a critical kick? We've seen him make a few, but obviously none with any kind of pressure. What do you think about what's your confidence level in him making a big kick to potentially win this game?
2: Well, I mean, he made kicks again at Indiana. But the confidence level for Max Gilbert last year going out when he trotted out to go kick that kick was high. He had made critical kicks the year before. I mean, the moment's the moment, and how you go play in the moment, you know, we'll see. But I have confidence in Cooper. I mean, I thought he hit the ball really well last week. I thought it was good they got him some kicks, particularly in the stadium, and got him some opportunities, whether they were pressure kicks or not. You still want to go out there and operate and kick the ball and execute, and he did that. He's been successful at Louisville kicking the football. He's got a really good leg. So, I mean, yeah, your confidence level. There's no reason not to be confident in him going into this game.
0: Brent, what will folks find right now with a visit to VolQuest.com?
2: Yeah, plenty of coverage about this matchup. We'll continue to deep dive into it. Ryan Shumpert's got a story up this morning on Tennessee tackling and where it is through three games. This has been a good tackling defense for the most part. So he's got some details and an analytical look at that. We'll have much more on this matchup throughout the day today and throughout the remainder of the week. Basketball gets cranked up with some practice stuff. We'll have coverage of that later today as well. Fall baseball starts this weekend. There's been baseball recruiting news. There might be some more. We'll keep tabs on that. It's a big recruiting weekend in football with some guys coming into town. We'll keep you up to date on all that tomorrow with our Trail Tidbits podcast and recruiting story that we'll do there as well. And then obviously it's just a ton of focus on this matchup as top-ranked Texas comes to town. So plenty of things happening right now. Lots of things to discuss. Lots of stories have already been written this week about this matchup and much more to come.
0: Always appreciate it, Brent. Thank you so much. Good luck with everything, and we'll catch up next week.
2: All right. Appreciate it, guys. Have a great week.
0: All right. Thank you very much. 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
5: Monday Night Football from last night, it was the L.A. Rams getting back on track with a 28-6 win at home over the New York Giants. The Rams driven to 1-1, the Giants falling to 1-1, and Giants quarterback Jackson Dart was injured on the opening drive for the Giants, suffering an apparent sprained MCL, still waiting for results to come back there. Yesterday, Tennessee tight end Ethan Davis announced that he will return to Tennessee for the 2027 season after suffering a torn ACL in Tennessee's Week 2 game at Georgia Tech. Week 4 of the college football season, games of interest. At noon, of course, it's Tennessee playing host to number 1 Texas. At 3:30, Oklahoma goes on the road to Athens to face number 2 Georgia. Number 4 Ole Miss, coming off their big win against LSU, goes on the road to face number 21 Florida. Number 17 Iowa hits the road to go to the Big House to play number 18 Michigan. At 7 o'clock, number 8 Alabama hosts South Carolina. At 7:30, number 23 Texas A&M goes on the road to Baton Rouge to play number 10 LSU. Number 20 Oregon goes on the road to number 12 USC. For your Sports Animal Sports Minute, I'm Jace Vincent.
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7: Yeah, it's getting a little bit better, but still a headache out of Loudoun County. Been like that all morning long, northbound on 75 to 40 east, from a couple of wrecks near the county line. Still lined up back through downtown on 40 west, around 640. Lanes of 275 are open. 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
2: We'll keep the umbrella handy for today as a few isolated to scattered showers and storms are still on tap, ushering in some cooler conditions. In the WVLT First Alert Weather Center, I'm meteorologist Sydney Sullivan.
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5: Final segment to today's edition of Sports Talk. I'm John Wilkerson with Vince Ferrara. Alan had a question that we weren't able to work in with Brent, but he's talked about, as has been discussed, how Tennessee has used the two tight end set, one running back, two tight ends, known as 12 personnel. It's been utilized a lot this year. So Alec Ablin today, as he meets the media, I'm sure will be asked about, do you have confidence in what Tennessee's tight end room looks like now moving forward without Ethan Davis?
6: Yeah, for sure. It depends on how they've evaluated Wolf in terms of his blocking, because it's a big part of it. And then also you need to be able to do both. So that's the best utilization of the 12 personnel, is not just be one dimensional on it. They'll still use it with Brame and Thomas. Question is can they use it as often? Do they trust Luca Wolf or Cole Harrison, who played just a tiny little bit? My guess is they'll still use it, but not as much. But we'll be interesting to see what he thinks about that and how those guys graded out from their viewpoint.
5: Yeah, so that's what we'll get to hear today. A couple of assistant coaches, as well as 3 more Tennessee players. And tomorrow, obviously, it'll be 6 a.m. when we start things. Another day closer to kickoff for Tennessee against top-ranked Texas.
6: Yeah, for sure. We'll have our Give Me a Break vent segment. So there's never a shortage. If you have anything that's made you say, give me a break, send those to us tomorrow, and we'll share those throughout the show. But it'll be a fun day. A lot of football one day closer, as John said.
5: Vince, have a terrific Tuesday.
6: You too, John.
5: Appreciate that. Big thanks to Jace Vincent. And as always, thanks most of all to you for listening. Here's hoping you're able to dodge all necessary raindrops today. And we'll be right back at it tomorrow morning, 6 a.m. on 99.1 The Sports Animal.
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3: 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Hey! 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We've got 0.9% on the all-electric Optic and Vistic, 2.9 on the Cadillac Lyriq, and 3.9 on Demo XT5s. 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
9: SoFi Stadium was an absolute nightmare for the New York Giants. Matthew Stafford and the LA Rams carved up the secondary with four touchdowns, burying John Harbaugh 28-6. As an early injury to Jackson Dart derailed New York. However, Dart has a sprained MCL and avoided a long-term injury. I'm Drake Toll.
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15: It's Tuesday of Texas Week, Texas Hate Week, and we're over here at Ted Russell Ford. It's a Ted Russell Hate Texas Tuesday.
9: Indeed.
15: Right here at the Kingston Pike location. Good morning, Charlie. Good morning, Brian. How are we this morning in this rainy, not hot day that we're having?
9: Well.
15: Yeah, I know. You're as excited as I am right here at Ted Russell Ford.
9: It's not hot, but I like the hot. So, that's the challenge.
15: The deals are hot here.
9: They are. I went out last night for one last late night hot run because it was still like 80 at 10:30.
16: Oh, I thought you meant like hot, the descriptor, like hot. No. Girl walks, you do your late night hot run.
9: Yeah, but I'm not hot. It was hot. It was great. Get a good sweat on about 10:30 to 11:30. Been great this summer. I'm going to miss it.
15: We're not going to do this all day today because we do this enough on the radio, but I am going to start the show off with Chase. Chase says, good morning. Excuse me. Good morning, Brian Rice. Praying you have the best day ever. I love you as much as a stranger listening to you on the radio possibly can. I know you hate a lot of things. I don't want to be one of them. Sending you nothing but good vibes today. GBO, Brian Rice.
9: I really don't hate that many things.
15: I just think it's funny that everyone thinks
9: I'm kind of apathetic about most things. Like, I don't understand why so many things are a big deal to some people. Like, take a deep breath. That's more where I am. And because I don't have strong feelings on a lot of things, people think I hate them.
15: Well, I know you don't hate me, and I know you don't hate Charlie, so...
9: Which is fine. You know, I'll wear that. But, yeah, I just don't...
16: Most of the time, at least, Eric.
9: You do what you can.
15: Yeah, I mean, I feel like sometimes he doesn't like
16: us. Sometimes he does hate us, for sure.
15: Yeah,
16: like when we ask him one more time about the penalties,
9: they didn't commit.
16: And why he doesn't care about them?
9: Yeah, because I don't care about most things.
15: You didn't care about penalties. At least he didn't have to watch a bunch of them in Kennesaw State.
9: Yeah, they
15: that is one thing we'll have to watch for this Saturday.
9: Commit. The team that makes fewest mistakes will win. Balls against the Maxims. We haven't done balls against the Maxims for the first 3 weeks because that wouldn't take long. We'll get that back in the rotation on Monday because I think that'll determine how we did against Georgia. We're coming to you live from Ted Russell Tuesday. 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
15: Absolutely.
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17: 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Dan Benedict, I've known him since I was 14 years old. He will get you taken care of. Josh Heupel on the mic, previewed Texas yesterday.
15: Yeah, he still doesn't seem very happy.
17: I'm fine with that.
15: He's taking a page from the Brian Rice book.
17: I'm fine with that. I don't want my football coach to be happy when he comes off the practice field. That's the thing. I don't have to worry about any of that. He does. He does.
15: You just have no control over it.
17: Yeah, and he does. Last week, they practiced like they were playing a team that they knew they were going to beat. He didn't like that. He tried to chew them every day, and it didn't take. You know when it took? Halftime. They looked as locked in to start the third quarter the other night as I've seen Tennessee all year. And it took being mediocre there on the field in front of everybody to get their attention. They went and took care of business the first offensive and defensive drive of the second half, and then you started putting rotation players in. But one thing we didn't talk about coming out of Kennesaw State, it was a failure in one area. I'll tell you what that is coming up in a second.
15: The fact that he kicked a field goal and didn't cover the spread, Jerry Mack. They could have been on, what's Van Pelt do, Charlie? The
16: bad beats.
15: Yeah.
17: It was
15: If he'd have gone for it, not got it, Vols cover, kicks the field goal.
17: I watched Bad Beats last night with Scott Van Pelt. That one wouldn't have even registered on the radar.
15: Bad beat if you're a Tennessee fan that thought we were going to kill him.
17: Tennessee-Auburn, 3:30 game?
15: I like it. I'm good with it.
17: Middle of the day doesn't bother me at all.
15: No, man. I'm
16: think
15: perfectly
16: that
15: good.
16: I don't know. I think either noon or 3:30 might be my preferred time. Probably 3:30 because get a little bit more time.
17: Noon used to be my preferred time for the bye games like last week, but noon would have been really, really hot last week. So now that we don't have the non-conference games later in the season, I don't think I prefer noon at any time. But we'll get home and watch some other games after Tennessee and Texas this week. But yeah, there won't be any more noon games the rest of the year. They pre-announced all the noon games at the beginning of the year.
15: That's good.
17: That's because schools requested that for years, and you got that. Now, you don't always like that you got the noon game, but at least you knew in July that you had it. Regardless, Tennessee-Auburn will be at 3:30. That'll be fun. I have some friends coming up, so should be fun.
15: And I know people are frustrated that this game's at noon, and I know Stephen A. Smith put his foot in his mouth and like made people think that it's possible that we're going to miss the time.
17: Because the thing he said right before that was, when is the game?
15: Yeah.
17: No, and then they said it's noon. Oh, they'll flex that.
15: That's a classic.
17: You don't know anything.
15: But I know people are upset, and I know a lot of them, because I think we've been asked to go to like 7 different places already, and it's a noon game. For tailgating for the biggest game of the year to date anyway. But just remember, Auburn's at 3:30. We get Bama here, and it'll be afternoon or night, right? We get LSU, it'll be afternoon or night. We know Kentucky's a night game. So there's a lot of amazing opportunities. This is a, I guess if you're a tailgater, this is a Bailey's and coffee morning.
17: Yeah.
15: Because it won't be. Campus will still be crazy.
16: Is that a McAngie special?
15: No, not
16: anymore. Well, I didn't mean for you. I just wanted you to say it in an accent because Bailey's.
15: Oh, yeah, it is. But I don't work on demand, Charlie. What else are we doing today?
17: I don't work on demand, he says, during the only 3 hours of the day that he has to work.
15: Can't tell me what to do.
17: We did have a Tennessee player who's probably not going to get to talk to the media the rest of the year after yesterday.
15: Wait for it.
17: Also, Steve Sarkisian talked about facing Tennessee. He was
15: not a lot of good things to say about the stadium.
17: Lobbing praise on us. Didn't want to push any buttons. Texas was not good on the road last year. Arch Manning was not good on the road last year. Them reversing that trend is or them needing to reverse that trend is, I think, why the spread is as close as it is. You see two football teams that are close, but Texas certainly more talented top to bottom. But then all the other things come in, where They have not played well on the road under Steve Sarkisian. They had some mediocre performances. See what happens. We'll tell you what he said, though. We'll clean it up. Play Florida, Alabama, or Georgia, and then we'll go around the SEC. Some interesting notes from around the conference from this past weekend. We mentioned yesterday Georgia had practice during the Arkansas game.
15: Hilarious.
17: Arkansas fans did not really come to the game.
15: No, the campus, I saw some people posting pictures walking to the campus.
17: It was 11 a.m. Yeah,
15: sure, but it was empty.
17: That it was a, they had a bad combination on Saturday of 11 a.m. local time start, number one, two, three team in the country coming in, and you already having no hope. That was a bad combination. If that's a night game,
15: at least Georgia got some extra work in, you know.
17: If that had been a night game, I think Arkansas fans would have pulled themselves up and.
15: What else are you doing in Fayetteville, Arkansas? Go to the game.
17: It's a much bigger town than you think. Bigger than Knoxville.
16: Like what's when fans do the whole "I'm not going" boycott whatever thing? Like what is the end goal? I guess like what's the end goal for Arkansas? Is it to get Hunter Yurecek fired because they're mad about where the football program's gotten to, and then they what do they want then a new athletic director to come in and fire Ryan Silverfield and like not give him a chance? Or
17: I think they all just
16: expressing displeasure with how bad the football program is, because
17: or you just
16: the athletic department knows too. The AD knows. Yeah. Like that's why they fired the last guy and hired the new guy. Like I think you're only making things worse for yourself in Arkansas if you don't give the new guy a chance.
17: I know a couple of Arkansas fans that they're not boycotting. They just don't want to go. They bought their season tickets. They made their donation, but they didn't want to go. They took their kid to their fall sporting event instead, and they stayed home and watched the other games. And that's the level of apathy that you were trying to avoid, because if you want your fans to be either excited or really mad, and really mad is kind of hard to deal with, but at least they care. Arkansas has crossed the Rubicon into whatever.
16: I guess I'm the guy that went to all the games for 0-8 Butch and awful Pruitt and has not missed Titans games, so that's probably just not a mindset I understand very well.
15: No, you're cut from a different cloth, Charlie.
17: We'll have our SEC power rankings as well. All that more over the next 3 hours here live from Ted Russell Ford. It is a Ted Russell Tuesday. $25 test drive challenge is live right here at Ted Russell Ford. 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Here at the Super Dealer, Ted Russell Ford. 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
15: If you want to join us right here on the EA show, Brian Rice, Charlie Collier, and myself on a Ted Russell Tuesday. Ted Russell Ford, Kingston Pike.
17: All right, you want Josh Heupel or you want bulletin board material?
15: Bulletin board material every time.
17: TJ Metcalf said Texas doesn't want to be physical.
16: Huh. Can we get the full quote, please?
17: Let's see.
15: Well, I don't have that, Charlie.
16: Oh, it was something about knows that they're really fast, but they don't really like to be physical.
17: Yes.
16: But that's a really good group or something like that. It was something along those lines.
17: He realized mid they don't want to be physical that probably was not what he should have said out loud.
15: Also, the way the world works, no one cares about the full quote. They care about the part of the quote that's going to get them even more juiced and jazzed to come in here. And I also, I don't, okay, Metcalf. The reason they beat the number one team in the country was because in the fourth quarter they got real physical.
17: Mm-hmm.
15: So maybe he's referring to Cam Coleman and Wingo, you know. Mm-hmm. Maybe they have a little diva princess in them from a blocking standpoint. I could see that. I haven't studied if Cam Coleman's doing a good job blocking. There could be like something he has seen watching the film he's watching. But if you've watched their offensive line and their tight end group, I don't think that's true at all. So, not that he'll have a chance to explain what he saw. No way. That wasn't smart.
17: No.
15: Not the end of the world. It's not going to change much, in my opinion, because games like this. See, I think bulletin board material is for, like, when you're kind of a big underdog or a heavy favorite, and it adds juice where there's not otherwise juice. These guys were already going to come out fired up at noon, ready to play a physical, their best brand of football that they can possibly play. TJ Metcalf saying that isn't going to change anything. It's the number one team coming to a sold-out Checker Neyland with College Game Day and 100 and however many thousand people in there, and it's going to be loud and crazy. It's already fully juiced. Still dumb though.
17: Yeah, he's not gonna be allowed to talk to the media anymore. That was the good news is I haven't seen it really transcribe anywhere. You just have it as part of a video that people didn't edit out. And
15: now their fans are too busy pretending that Peyton Manning is a fan of Texas. They're too locked in and stuck on that.
17: Yeah.
15: Hey, if you have some time this morning, look up Psalm 75:10. Out there listening. What's Psalm 75:10.
17: What is it?
15: Oh, well, I'll just read it to you then. A buddy I was talking to about it said, make people look up their own insult. But you're right, on the radio, most of us are. It says, Psalm 75:10, I will cut off the horns of all the wicked, but the horns of the righteous will be lifted up. So we're not going horns down. We're going to be original. We're going to cut the horns off, even though obviously that's the Lord, not us, but still. Saw a t-shirt yesterday. Listener Bill came by. Mm-hmm. He had that on a t-shirt. I think I'm going to order one in black.
17: All right.
15: So Metcalf brings up the physicality part of this. This game this weekend is all about that. Mm-hmm. It is all about want to. It's about 60 minutes. It's not about the first couple drives. It's about every drive. It's about every play. It's about not making a bunch of big mistakes. How do you hone in the emotional part of it and not play dumb and not play reckless and get so excited to try to hit Arch that you run right by him and he skirts out and goes and runs for a first down? Like staying dialed in and focused while also having your heart beat out of your chest. Both teams have a lot of guys that have played a lot of football. Both teams have some guys that haven't played very much, but no one's relying. Neither team's really like relying on brand new people. Except our quarterback. Mm-hmm. This is his first time, and I love that he's shown us through three games that he's got poise and that he is calm and that the moment won't be too big for him. But the challenge will be completely different. Defensively, well, stick on offense for a minute. You know, Brent Hubbs was talking with John and Vince this morning. Mm-hmm. He was talking about their 6'6", 375-pound nose that they got, lining up head up over Sam Pendleton. And then the other guy, and then Colin Simmons coming off the edge. The reason Texas is having success defensively and up front, the Patriots did it forever. Whether he's in a true three down front, they play a lot of four down too. But you normally have to commit another guy to block him. That's why were we so good in the 90s? It's Fred, all those guys were amazing. Al Wilson, amazing. Well, those guys played with nobody blocking them because the defensive tackles were so good. Even past that, when you had Albert Haynesworth and you have, Big John in there, like you have to commit so much internally to keep them from wrecking the game that the edge guys are playing one-on-one. If you want to help with an edge guy, you can't fan out with the guard and the tackle to block him and give him extra help that way. You got to slide a tight end in. You got to chip him with the running back. You have to change up your pass protection a little bit, move the pocket some because of what they have internally. And I'm very curious about what our plan's going to be up front because I like Sam Pendleton, but one-on-one, so far what we've seen with the core of our offensive line, I think they're going to have to be helping each other to block them. Which means tackles, good thing Perry and Sanders are our two best players. Tackles are probably going to be playing a lot of one-on-one football, which means they have to have a good day because they're the easiest path. If you can protect the core, you still got to have an answer for the edge, and they're going to win some of those matchups. That's why you can't be sitting back there on third and a country mile because that's a pretty hard ask when they don't have to worry about anything else to block their guys coming off the edge.
17: 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Some of your thoughts from the text box, questions, comments, more, and words from Josh Heupel when we return live from Tedros Ford on a Tedros Tuesday at the King's Spike location on 99.1 The Sports Animal.
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16: A rough night for the Giants on Monday Night Football as they lose to the Rams and lose their quarterback in the process. Los Angeles tops New York 28-6 behind a 195-yard, two-touchdown performance from Davante Adams. That goes to worse as several key players get injured. Jackson Dart left the game early with a knee injury and is expected to miss multiple weeks. The league neighbors Brian Burns and Andrew Thomas also left the game with injuries. Over on Rocky Top, Tennessee volleyball setter Caroline Kerr named the SEC co-setter of the week for the second time this season after accumulating 103 assists, 26 digs, 15 kills, 8 blocks, and 4 aces across 3 Lady Vol victories. Third consecutive week, Tennessee's had a player receive a weekly honor, fifth time this season. MLB scores from a light Monday around the league. Orioles beat the Blue Jays 4-3. The Giants 5-2 winners over the Twins. Tigers beat the Nats 9-2. More EA Show with Brian Rice on the way next. Have a terrific Tuesday. I'm Charlie Collier.
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9: A few lingering downpours will be possible throughout the morning time frame and some patchy fog along with it. Now, we aren't completely done with the unsettled weather. There still will be an opportunity for a few isolated to scattered showers and storms, especially during the afternoon and evening. But this will help to usher in some cooler conditions. In the WVLT First Alert Weather Center, I'm meteorologist Sydney Sullivan.
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0: Live at Ted Russell Ford, Kingston Pike on a Ted Russell Tuesday. You got Brian, you got Charlie, and you got me right here. We're brought to you by Food City.
1: So, Josh Heupel.
0: Definitely. I'm not even going to ask this week.
1: Did not guarantee victory.
0: Yeah, I'm not even going to
1: ask. Sounded a little grumpy. Liked that.
2: Did he guarantee that Tennessee would have more points than Texas after four quarters?
1: No, he didn't.
0: Man, that'd be a cool way to do it, right?
1: Yeah. You know, I listen to it every week with Josh and Swain after we get off the air. And he started off trying to be like...
0: Pretending he wanted to be there?
1: Yes. Yes.
0: A for effort on trying.
1: By the way, I mean, he started by congratulating Evrak and Watt and the Tennessee volleyball team for a big win at Penn State this weekend. They swept two matches in the Penn State Invitational, but beating Penn State on their home court is an extremely, extremely rare thing for any team to do. But Tennessee did it. It was fun to watch on the Big Ten Network, but a lot of people in the athletic department locked in on that, so appreciate him mentioning it there. He went into the obvious, you know, excited to start conference play, getting ready to play a great opponent in Texas.
0: You have way too much energy
1: early
0: right now. If you're
1: off,
0: trying
1: Chuck
0: to read his
1: Nealand,
0: quote, I listen to it too.
1: To our fan base, however you get ready for game time, wake up early, and whatever you need to be at your best at 12, make sure you're ready to be your best at 12. I love that.
0: Do your part. He didn't go full Will Stein, but he referenced it. Make sure we're nice and ready, everybody. Lathered up and ready to go.
1: Charlie mentioned if you need some Bailey's in the coffee or you just need coffee,
0: I said that.
1: Go.
2: Yeah, I just requested he say it again.
1: In McAngie.
2: In McAngie.
0: Yeah, I don't work on demand. Nice try. You're 0 for 2.
1: 3 hours. That's all.
2: Hey, Chris really liked that one.
0: He's still laughing.
1: Yeah. Texas, quote, obviously battle-tested, very veteran group, starts with their quarterback, but they have experience up front on the offensive line, ton of experience on the defensive side of the football, extremely athletic, will be a great test.
0: Okay, let me do the next one.
1: Okay.
0: Okay, what he sees in Texas quarterback Arch Manning.
1: Yes.
0: Okay, I'm gonna actually do my best to be Josh Heupel yesterday at press conference. Ready?
1: Okay, yeah.
0: Do that a little bit. Smart. Got really good command and control of what's going on. Go back to the Ohio State game, his ability and his team's ability to be resilient and keep playing the next play. To be in a situation like that, be able to fight back, tells you about their competitive makeup. Too much energy, I failed. Everything he said was fine, but he definitely, he's been on a Brian Rice kick. Like, let's just call a spade a spade. Heupel from last, his... Not post-Georgia Tech, but his Monday after Georgia Tech press conference through the press conference yesterday, he looks like someone straight up peed in his Wheaties.
1: Well, season has gotten...
0: I'm not mad. I don't care.
1: I know,
0: it doesn't bother me. He definitely doesn't look happy.
1: I know. I'm explaining it like you are. You okay? Is Coach Fulmer a little extra grumpy when you start playing big games?
0: Well, you used to be able to tell, like, what kind of game it was.
1: Yeah.
0: I don't know that it was grumpy.
1: I think Josh Heupel got mad at his team. I know last Monday he
0: like
1: got
0: if he
1: mad
0: could put
1: at
0: him
1: his
0: in timeout, they'd all be in timeout still.
1: Yes. He got mad at his team last Monday, and he hasn't gotten over it because they haven't helped him get over it. Nothing that happened on Saturday. Okay, I mentioned we need to talk about this. They failed on Saturday because how many snaps did George McIntyre play?
0: Zero.
1: How many snaps did, other than the running backs, players that you aren't going to, that you don't know you can count on, play on Saturday? Very few. You know, a couple of the tight ends, maybe a couple of receivers, but I think you know that in situations you can rely on TK Keys and Dyre King. You've seen things they can do. But realistically, nobody got to play on Saturday that you don't already know that you can count on in a game. That was a failure. And I know that Josh Heupel thinks exactly that because, I mean, you can read his body energy and what he said after the game.
0: I'd prefer to call it body language because his body does not have energy right now. I'm okay with him being mad.
1: And he's mad because that game played out on Saturday exactly like he knew on Monday at 12 o'clock that it was going to.
0: See, I think he's mad because of what you said. I think he's mad because I think I'm right that they wanted to do some different things.
1: Yeah.
0: But going into halftime, the game was not over.
1: No, you couldn't.
0: Not even close.
1: And that's why they started out the third quarter so well. They lit into him at halftime because you could tell there was a palpable shift in the emotion of the team, at least in person, from when they went in at halftime to when they came back out.
0: I noticed it pregame when we were watching it on TV, and Susan pointed it out to me. She was like, they don't look like they really want to be there. And then you watch us in the tunnel, like before they ran out through the tee, and it was like extra chill mode. And like, so maybe that's why.
1: It's
0: maybe
1: hard
0: he
1: to
0: wanted
1: get these guys
0: he wants
1: jacked up.
0: He well, yeah, that's I mean it that's is. Normal. I'm not like that's not a
1: but,
0: that that's not a failure. That's just being a football player.
1: Right.
0: You
1: it's
0: can't
1: hard.
0: Make Kennesaw State, Texas. You can't. You can try and you can try and practice, but you can't. But when it rears its head,
1: yes.
0: And we didn't get done what we needed to
1: yes.
0: get done because of the mindset you had, and guess
1: yes.
0: what? Now we still have to, and he wouldn't say this to the team, but now they're putting the plan together and they're going, we have to get ready to go play a team that we have, like a team unlike any we've played, and we wanted to get some of this done, and we didn't get a chance to get that done, and now we're all going to find out how Faison can read a defense when we spread them out for the first time together in a game situation, and or whatever the thing he wanted was. That's what I wanted. Whatever the thing he wanted to get done, they didn't get a lot of it done.
1: And I go back to the running backs. You had to have guys that you didn't know if you could count on in a game play on Saturday out of necessity. Hunter Barnes, they didn't go into the game saying that Hunter Barnes was going to get carries when the game probably wasn't in doubt, but it was not a runaway. But that's the kind of the microcosm for the whole thing. You're two turned ankles on back-to-back plays away from being in that position at every position. And you don't know for sure how guys are going to react because you didn't get them in the game as much as you wanted to. And I think he has the whole team, yeah, like you said, kind of in the dog. If he could put them all in timeout, they'd still be in timeout from week two. And that's okay. That doesn't mean that they're not going to beat Texas. Doesn't mean anything for Texas. But that's why his demeanor is what it is. And I don't have one problem with it because something they probably need a little bit of, right? You need a little bit of him being mad at it.
0: Yeah, I mean, I don't think you can, but like normally you can fake it. Like if you're a coach and you're a little disappointed in your team for whatever reason, right? Or anything. I mean, we're saying we think that's it. No one's told me that, that like he's still bothered by that. I mean, like if you were upset by that and you're still walking around the next Monday of Texas week and that's still what has you upset, that's probably not the right move. I will be critical of that. I mean, if he's still, you tell the players, right? Move on, flush it, learn from it, and go on. So if the coach is still mad about something that happened on Saturday on a Monday press conference, personally, I don't think that's correct.
1: Yeah, but I think he needs them to show him something different, and I don't know that he got the answer that he wanted. I'm not saying they had a bad practice yesterday. I don't know that at all. But Josh Heupel seems to me, in my interaction with him and people that are around him, he needs somebody to show him to change his mind. Not okay, guys. We're gonna start fresh today. He's very much in the show me, and I take from yesterday's press conference, he didn't see everything he needed to see. Now we won't hear from him again until Saturday, so it doesn't really matter.
0: Regardless, I hope that he has the team preparing and playing the kind of football they need to yesterday, and mainly today and tomorrow, because games like this are very much won and lost. Today and tomorrow. Tuesday, Wednesday, full speed, run through the whole thing in shells Thursday. That's when you're getting your work done to put the plan in, and there's going to be some things on both sides of the ball that we have not done yet. There's going to be the core things of, you know, what we do that we still go out there and we try to do it. But there's also going to be the prep for if not. Like when I keep saying I'm stressed out that this will be the first time that we go play a football game this year, and you know what, the run game just really isn't it. It's not hitting. It's not working. And what are we going to do? Well, you're not going to wait and figure that out in the game, you're going to have an entire plan for, okay, if running the ball this way doesn't work, we're going to try to run the ball this way. We're going to run our quarterback. We're going to call quarterback runs. We're going to go empty and tell Faison you got one guy to make miss. Let's see if he can do it. Whatever the case is. And then when that doesn't work, you're going to have the scrap it. We can't hand the ball off. This sucks. What are we going to do? We still need to move the football. We still need to score points. We still need third down success, touchdowns in the red zone, at least threes in a game like this. You need to be 100% in the red zone, not 3 for 5, 4 for 5 with 3 field goals and one time you turned it over or lost it on downs or something. You can't do that and win games like this. So today, tomorrow, obviously I don't think he has – do they have the teleconference or something like tomorrow?
1: On Wednesday, yeah. You get the SEC teleconference. Now it wasn't a thing the first 3 weeks because everybody was playing non-conference. Now that we're in SEC play, teleconference is back and injury reports back. Those both happen on Wednesday.
0: Okay. All right. We'll get it done, boys. Got a big one this weekend.
1: We'll come back. We'll wrap up this hour a little more on Tennessee, but also an NFL coach admits a mistake, something you don't hear very often. That's next. So we wrap up this hour of the Eric Haines Show live from Ted Russell Ford. It's a Ted Russell Tuesday. 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

0: Bob, Rick. Welcome back to the Eric Gaines Show, live at Ted Russell Ford. Only Charlie and Brian know what I'm doing right here. It's time for us to maybe score four, Brian Rice.
1: It is. No, I don't. I didn't. I was doing something else.
0: We got Michael trying to score Ford right
1: Michael,
0: here.
1: Michael, we appreciate you calling. We appreciate you listening. In just a second, I'm going to ask you for your score prediction for Tennessee and Texas on Saturday. When, if your score is the one that's chosen at random amongst all of our guessers on Friday, and it is the final score of Tennessee and Texas on Saturday, you will come right here to the Super Dealer, Ted Russell Ford, and pick out your brand new Ford up to 70.

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1: Here's my follow-up to that. Now, I'm absolutely not saying that they threw a division game in an opener in Australia, because they didn't.
2: Do I need to put a tinfoil hat on right now?
1: No.
2: Okay.
1: I don't think that they thought that travel plan was actually the best way. I think that whole deal about they sent staffers, and yeah, I think that was nonsense. I think they were concerned about acclimating too much and it affecting their next 2 weeks, that they said, we're going to go play this game, and what happens, happens. We're not going to let it screw up the rest of our season. Now, on the other side of that, the 49ers won that game, and then they came back and they hammered the Dolphins. So,
2: that's two playoff teams. I've been impressed with the 49ers so far.
1: So I'm not saying
2: their teams always hurt.
1: That one way was better than the other, but I do think how they traveled resulted in the Rams' loss. But I also think that they stayed as close to on the same time as they could, and it didn't work for that game, but they have no lingering effects. The 49ers don't seem to have any lingering effects either, so good for them. But
2: what are the Giants going to do with all the injuries they had?
1: They
3: lose at the Titans next week, Eric.
2: Oh, what day is it? It's a T-Rack Tuesday.
3: And you know when they're going to lose to the Titans, Eric?
2: Sunday at 1 o'clock.
3: That's right.
2: Because we defend the window.
3: We defend the 1 p.m. window, and we're going to start winning in it, too.
2: Yeah, it's going to happen. I almost did it last week. Got close. You got close.
3: Yeah, we're going to actually have a semi-optimistic Titan Up Thursday this week.
2: Yeah. How would Heupel say Titan Up?
3: Well, even Josh Heupel would say Titan Up Thursday, because nobody can deny the excitement of a Titan Up Thursday.
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4: Cincinnati Bengals quarterback Joe Burrow and receiver Ja'Marr Chase will get the credit after Cincy beat Houston this past Sunday 20-6. But really, it was the Bengals defense that was the story, and former Giant Dexter Lawrence keying that effort. He was a monster in the interior. And if this is what Cincy's defense is going to be, paired up with Burrow, Chase, and that offense, the Bengals can absolutely contend in the AFC. I'm Nick Costos.
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8: 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Live here at Ted Russell Ford, Kingston Pike on a Ted Russell Tuesday. Hope you're having a great day listening on the Monster up there in the Tri-Cities right here on the Sports Animal, 991thesportsanimal.com. Like we do it every day, time for a world-famous 10 o'clock reset. Telling you what's coming up over the next 2 hours. That is provided to you by Gus's world-famous fried chicken. Up the road, down the road from where we're at today. Lovell Road, Sutherland Avenue. Get your catering order in ASAP, tailgate orders, watch parties, all that. 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
9: Over the next 2 hours, we will have more from Josh Heupel from his Monday press conference, what Steve Sarkisian said about Tennessee in his weekly press conference. We'll clean it up. 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
8: My buddy Gary Thurman's calling. I'm going to answer him.
9: All right. We'll have our SEC power rankings and go around the SEC coming up in the 11 o'clock hour. One note dropped yesterday. Tennessee and Auburn will be a 3:30 game. And I liked, Charlie, that they announced that with the helmet graphic showing the throwback helmet that Tennessee will wear as part of its Smoky Gray series next week.
10: Yeah, I think 3:30 in the sun setting into the second half is going to be the perfect showcase for those uniforms. Really fired up for that.
9: Yeah.
10: I think it's going to be a lot of fun. Game.
9: A lot of fun, and also 3:30. We know we have no more noon games, which is great. It's 3:30 or 7 the rest of the year, which is great. But no more noon. And sign someone who has to be on the air at 6 a.m. on Saturday. I realize John and Vince do that like every day, but I can't.
8: You only have to on Saturday.
9: I learned in
8: Heupel
9: 7
8: told
9: weeks,
8: you need to get ready for whatever you need to get ready for to be good for Saturday.
9: Well, we'll be doing our pregame show at Weidel's, and they have an entire store full of things to help you get ready, whether it's caffeine or other.
8: My buddy Gary that owns Guardian Investment Advisors just called, and he's on his way to the Knoxville office from Chattanooga listening to us, and he said, I just wanted you to know that no matter what your job is, mm-hmm. you're like, you know, like taking care of people's retirement and investment uh-huh. portfolio and all that, on Saturday, you're just a Tennessee fan, and go nuts.
9: Yeah.
8: So if you're a suit and a tie and
9: don't get arrested.
8: No, but you know, nuts. Yeah, but like, you know, like all that, you know, all that goes out the window, and we need to make this, like Heupel said, a very raucous atmosphere.
9: Hostile environment.
8: We need Saturday to be a hostile environment inside Neyland Stadium.
9: I'll add more over the next 2 hours.
8: Do you think Heupel would get mad if he knew I was doing this?
9: I think he would probably sigh.
8: He'd probably laugh and be annoyed. I mean, I'm sure.
9: An appropriately annoyed sigh and cool monotone way. Response.
8: I think, based on a lot of personal conversations, I think he would just be glad that I didn't say anything that riled up the other team or their fans that were coming here. And that's not going to matter. I have a couple buddies. You'd be really proud of one of them, Brian. I'll tell you off air. But listed two of his tickets. Mm-hmm. And they were going for like, you know, a couple grand each.
9: Yep.
8: And he clicked on the profile of the person coming, and they sure enough were a Texas fan. And he immediately took them off the market and said, if I have to do that every time someone wants the tickets, I'm just going to give them away. So he's giving them to a Tennessee fan instead. He can afford to not do that, but...
9: That's
8: not everybody can. I get
9: that's
8: that.
9: One good thing about the.
8: I get that. Not everybody can, but he can, and I'm proud of him. He did.
9: No.
8: Good job, dude.
9: On Tennessee's offensive line play, Josh Heupel yesterday, because we on the outside have evaluated it differently, up and down. Said this quote: "Getting into conference play, you're going to play extremely talented fronts. Texas is certainly that. Great length inside, extremely wide hip, strong physical. Will knock you back if you're not playing with great pad level, playing with hands.
8: Don't lunge.
9: At the end of the day, identification, combinations, playing with fundamentals. You play 70 plays in a game. It's not going to be perfect up front, but all in all, it's been solid. But this will be our biggest test as far as the front seven that we play."
8: I like him using the word solid, because people that are saying that our offensive line play has been terrible, I don't agree with that at all. People that also just look at how many yards we have rushing and say, and, you know, and the fact that we've only taken three sacks through three games and say, well, look, we have one of the best offensive lines in the country. I also don't agree with that. It's been solid. I would say it's been fine. But they've really not been tested much. They've been tested with the amount of with how everybody's played us, and that it's rare. People aren't just lining up and letting us communicate who we're going to block and then go block them. But that's by design, because we're superior physically than the teams we're playing. Even Georgia Tech, superior against Georgia Tech. So teams are lining up different. They're moving. They're twisting. They're stunting. It's causing them problems, and we're able to, you know, still run the ball. But we're able to run the ball because the guys coming to tackle us can't tackle us. Mm-hmm. The guys on Saturday, if you mess up the combo block and you turn a D tackle loose, that's a 4 yard loss or a fumble. It's been a bounce off the D tackle, and you know, like the one, like remember Bishop, the linebacker filled, he just ran right into him, and then he went and scored a touchdown. He's getting tackled against Texas, and probably every other game we're going to play this year. So like solid, yeah, but I don't know what Muschamp's going to do. I kind of hope he thinks that we can't block his guys, and he's just going to go line up a little bit and have them pin their ears back and come after us. Because I think we can meet that challenge. If they're moving too, and they're, you know, 50 to 100 pounds bigger and more athletic, and we're struggling communicating and passing off the games that they're playing, then that's not going to be good. So they've got to be better. Solid, yeah. If they have a solid day on Saturday, would you take it? Mm-hmm. Like right now, Charlie, if Josh Heupel, we were solid up front.
10: No, honestly. I think solid might not be enough, but I also just think that this offensive line, this blocking unit as a whole, when you include the two tight ends, everybody else, you know, receivers that block, I think they have a pretty good chance to be better than solid. I think they need to be better than solid. I think they can and should be better than solid.
8: Yeah, and I agree with you. I would argue if it's just solid, then we're going to be put in some situations that aren't good for us. It needs to be a day where you go out there and the offensive line has by far their best day of the year against the best competition. No reason it can't happen.
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1: All right, to the text box we go.
0: Da-da-da-da.
1: Sam says, do you think the Texas defense will resemble the Georgia defense? This caused Tennessee some problems.
0: Yeah, I mean, Muschamp, you know, recently spent a lot of time with Kirby. Will Muschamp defense is everything. It's like I would say the same thing about Jim Knowles. There are some coordinators that do not just do one thing. They play three down fronts. They play four down fronts. They play under fronts. They change it out all the time. They're moving. It's based on personnel. That's why it's hard to get ready for them, because you have to have a plan. Like if you play a team that's exclusively plays a a 3-3 stack or an odd front, then you only have to get ready like when they go on to four down to rush the passer on third and long. That's an easy game plan to put together. It's hard because you got to communicate a lot, but Muschamp does a lot of that, and they've been playing a lot of three down fronts so far this year. So you have to get ready for everything. You don't actually know. And your best guess would be to go watch the Ohio State game, because they can run it and they can throw it, and they held them to under 100 yards rushing and kept them out of the end zone a couple times, forced a couple field goals. So, like, you can look at that when you're putting your plan together. That's what they'll do the most of. But then this is why playing early is hard, because they've only played one game where Will Muschamp had to do anything. We've played really none. We're going to do some stuff on Saturday, guys, on defense that we have not done this year really at all. And we've had the luxury of that. They haven't. They had to play Ohio State, and they had to do what they had to do to beat them. So you can go off that. But Muschamp can go, we did that against Ohio State. We're going to have some of that, but this is what we're going to have. This is what we're going to do for Tennessee. And then we still may not know. Those first couple drives, and I've been saying this all offseason about Knowles, if he can put a plan together that bucks up against what Sark wants to do offensively in the game, you can steal a couple drives while they figure it out. Doesn't mean they're going to, Arch is going to throw a pick. It doesn't mean that they're going to fumble. It doesn't mean anything. But if you can have a couple drives where they have to reconvene and go, okay, they hadn't done this yet, but this is what they're doing, so this, our plan needs to change offensively. We need to move more towards this. Well, that's fine. That's what we'll do. Then you get the game. But then it's like the second quarter. And you go, oh, you know, we goose egged them in the first quarter there because they didn't know what we were going to do and they didn't have a plan for it. And we kept them in front. We tackled pretty well and we got out of there with, you know, giving up 3 points or giving up no points. And that's what you want to try to do in a game where I don't foresee this being a super high scoring football game.
1: Robert says over under on Matthew McConaughey and Kevin Hart being Neyland Stadium Saturday.
0: I think they'll probably both be there, right?
1: I don't know if Kevin Hart's. He's not a weekly.
0: He just came. Yeah.
1: His parents' weekend, and Matthew McConaughey is typically at Texas games, home and the road, so probably
0: he'll be there. And the Top Gun guy said he's coming too.
1: Tom Cruise?
0: No,
1: Glenn Powell.
0: We
1: don't have intelligence on a guest picker. I was told specifically it will not be Morgan Wallen.
0: Okay,
1: he's not available.
0: Okay,
1: so
0: what do I get if you're wrong?
1: I don't know. The person that told me that would know if he was available or not, so I think it would be a great surprise to a lot of people. There's some medical stuff there. So, in any event, don't know who it's going to be, and again, I'm not going to be watching it, so it doesn't really matter to me, but matters to a lot of people. Do you think, this from the text box, do you think someone from Texas made that game a day game and not night? No. No.
0: But
1: again,
0: I love the conspiracy.
1: This was set in the summer, and at the time that you had to set a noon game, this was easily the third best game on the schedule. It's not now. But the schools in the last TV contract asked ESPN for more certainty in when game times would start so you could plan things like homecoming or fan day or parent day or salute to service day and all those things. So when they had to set this, they set it for noon because they wanted either Georgia-Oklahoma or Texas A&M LSU to be the primetime game. And you know what? Texas A&M and LSU are coming off of losses. Probably wouldn't have predicted that in July. You certainly wouldn't have projected that Oklahoma would have scored a combined 30 points in their last two games, and they're 1-1 in those games. The other thing that I really need people to understand is, from a TV perspective, because this is a shift in thinking, because for years the CBS 330 game was the number one game. You wanted to be at 330 because it was the number one game. From a TV perspective, the most valuable time slots are noon and 7. At 3:30, there is more competition for eyeballs across the college sports spectrum than any other time. That's why Fox went all in on noon, because nobody was doing it. There's just a bunch of games, but there's not a lot of good games. Well, once ESPN and ABC saw the viewership numbers that Fox was getting at noon, they shifted their second-best game to noon, typically. When they picked up the SEC package across the board, they want to try to win the whole day and will balance out what their options are in each time slot. But there will be more high-profile noon SEC games going forward than there have ever been. And that's going to be an adjustment for a lot of people. And it's going to lead to a lot more conversations like the ones we're having. But it's not some conspiracy theory to make the game easier on Texas. It's TV executives in July trying to predict how good teams are going to be through 3 weeks, and with their only goal being, how do we maximize the number that we get all day long from a ratings perspective? Because that's how they can afford to pay the money that Tennessee and every other SEC school are using to fund their program.
0: I actually think it's a good thing we're playing them at noon. We practice in the morning, they practice in the afternoon. They have to travel here and wake up real early and come to the stadium. I think a morning game, we've been good at noon under Heupel.
1: And Josh Heupel is 16-1 in his career as a head coach in noon games. Never lost an SEC noon game. His only loss at Tennessee at noon was Pittsburgh in 2021.
0: In his first year. Yeah. I mean, I think that's, if you're looking for a small thing that could be an early part of the game advantage. Now, once the game gets going, it won't matter. Once it's live, it's live. Live action, here we go, buckle your chin strap and let's go play. But like the prep and getting ready for it and all that, like, because you think, what would an evening game do? Well, campus would be crazier
1: all day.
0: Yeah, but it's a little harder to move around now, and it's probably a little less intimidating when you're coming in anyway. You know, like with the fans, well, they'd be louder, but there's still going to be a ton of people down there. College game day's there, and it's going to be plenty loud at noon if you're causing them some stress defensively for those offensive linemen at Texas to get a little jumpy. Like, you still check every box. It's not like, well, the game's at noon, so there'll be 50,000 people in there. No, it'll be sold out, and everyone will be in their seat before we kick the ball off.
1: Yeah, I don't
0: So think this is actually a good thing we're playing them at noon, I think.
1: I think we remember some big games being at night, so the automatic thought is it's louder at night. It's not. It's roughly the same. The opponent and the situation dictate how crazy a stadium is, not at night. I love night games. The flashing the light on the tee, and when they put the little lights on the band members' helmets and all, or hats,
0: it's more fun.
1: All that. It's fun. But what's more important? How much fun I have on Saturday as a whole, or winning the game? Because I tell you what, if we're celebrating a win over number one Texas, that's going to make up for a lot of I didn't get to hang out on campus all day.
0: No, but I disagree a little bit. I do think it's louder at night, but not so much that you lose your advantage. It is still at noon going to be so loud in there that it will cause problems.
1: The data on that they've collected on decibels disagrees with you.
0: I'm just telling you how it feels when you're in there.
1: That's fine.
2: I've always thought 3:30 is the loudest. I think sometimes by night, it just depends. Like, I think sometimes if you get a hot day, like some people overdo it and then tucker themselves out before a night game.
0: Yeah, like by the fourth quarter.
1: It's just like, I just don't, like, I understand that
2: getting
1: over
2: up
1: the
2: and
1: course
2: ripping
1: of the,
2: it.
1: over the course of the day, you aren't going to be able to have as much fun with your friends at your tailgate. I get it. But I would rather win the game.
0: And at noon is an advantage for Tennessee. Not like a huge
2: one. We've played better at noon throughout Josh Heupel's tenure.
0: 5%, 10%, looking for a little bump here, a little bump there.
1: 16-1 as a head coach at noon.
0: Noon's good for us.
1: If that helps, go. Just my opinion.
2: But ESPN's out to get us, Brian.
1: 865-656-9900 if you want to join us on the text box. That number changes on Monday, by the way. That wasn't our choice, but something that phone company made us do. Stay tuned for what new number will be. But through the end of the week, 865-656-9900, like it's been for decades, we will come back live from Tedros Ford on a Tedros Tuesday.
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2: A rough night for the Giants on Monday Night Football as they lose to the Rams and lose their quarterback in the process. Los Angeles tops New York 28-6 behind a 195-yard, two-touchdown performance from receiver Devontae Adams. Bad goes to worse for the Giants as several key players injured. Again, Jackson Dart, he left the game early with a knee injury. Reports this morning he could be expected to miss multiple weeks. Malik Nabers, Brian Burns, and Andrew Thomas also left the game with injuries. Over on Rocky Top, Tennessee volleyball setter Caroline Kerr has been named the SEC co-setter of the week for the second time this season after accumulating 103 assists, 26 digs, 15 kills, 8 blocks, and 4 aces across 3 Lady Vol victories. Third consecutive week, Tennessee's had a player receive a weekly honor, and the fifth time this season. More EA Show with Brian Rice on the way next. Have a terrific Tuesday. I'm Charlie Collier.
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0: Well, keep the umbrella handy for today, as a few isolated to scattered showers and storms are still on tap, ushering in some cooler conditions. In the WVLT First Alert Weather Center, I'm meteorologist Sydney Sullivan.
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0: Live at Ted Russell Ford, Kingston Pike. We're going to clean it up on the other side and then play a little Florida, Alabama, or Georgia and keep on rocking and keep on rolling right here live on a Ted Russell Tuesday.
1: 865-656-9900 if you want to join us. Steve says, a roaring crowd in a football stadium can travel and be heard more clearly in the evening due to atmospheric temperature inversions. All right. Jim says, 100% agree with Brian. All that matters is the game. Couldn't care less about socializing better than any other extracurricular activities on game day. All that matters is getting the win no matter the game time. And on an unrelated note, don't care about covering the spread. A win is a win. Yeah, if you're not putting money on it, then it doesn't matter how many you win by as long as you win. But that is, I understand how important the whole game day experience is to everybody. I get it. But at the end of the day, what's more important, that or winning?
0: Well, duh.
1: But see, I don't think that's the answer for everybody.
0: Well, we have one in here. It's not a big deal. You just, you know, party after the game. Yeah. The problem is if you lose, it's less of a party, especially if you lose at heartbreaker or if you get your butt kicked. If you play a good game and you just, they make a field goal or something, you're sad, but like, you know, you can move on with your day a little bit. Not Charlie. Charlie will be probably real sad if we don't win the game.
2: Yeah, but, I mean, that'll ruin the weekend.
0: Yeah. Mm-hmm. It's okay. So, like, I'm not going to try to convince anybody that it's more fun, less fun, whatever. I mean, most everyone I've talked to is devastated that the game's at noon because of how much fun they have on campus, the limited times you get to do it every year with what you care about. But it's only for this game. Just like if you're still upset that you don't get your game day atmosphere and experience that you wanted to have, next week the game's at 3:30. Kentucky's at night. Alabama, LSU will be afternoon or night games. So you still have a ton of really fun days on campus. So it's all good.
1: Yeah.
0: And again, obviously, what we do in the game, you can have the best tailgate day of your life. And we could be playing them at 7:30. And if they come out and score two touchdowns and we throw a pick and we kick the ball out of bounds and put the ball on the ground again, you look up and it's like A&M. I'll bet A&M was having fun. And yeah. Then they had to play Kentucky. And Kentucky embarrassed them in their own stadium. And that day was no longer fun. No longer fun.
1: TJ said, I got bored, broke down Arch Manning's home versus road stats. Home average, 62% passing. Road average, 57% passing. Home average is 252 yards. Road, 232 yards. Touchdowns, 2.5 yards at home. 1.4 touchdowns on the road. Averages an interception per game on the road.
0: I think he's good for one on Saturday. I think our plan will help dictate that. My biggest concern with Arch, and I'm glad that I don't think we're going to do this. Remember how everyone got mad in that Georgia Tech, and I wouldn't drop it for a whole day because everyone talked about how we were getting conservative. Knowles went conservative, and then they picked us apart throwing the ball. And I broke all that down. Well, part of the reason that it worked is because they had our big guys out there and they spread us out. I think Texas is going to do the same thing. Mm-hmm. Texas has athletic tight ends that can cause our linebackers problems. And I believe that when you watch that, if I were getting ready to play Tennessee, I would go, I'm going to put my big guys out there and try and run the football. And I'm also going to spread them out and see if Arion Carter and Spillman and these guys and Campbell can cover my guys in space, because I don't think they can. And I would force us to prove that we can do that. So we get to the fact that we got to do it and they got to learn from it. We're going to have a plan for that. We're going to have a plan for everything. And I don't think we're going to be giving them as many easy access, catch the ball, rip it, catch the ball, rip it, throw it out there, like playing off and giving these free releases into the secondary. I do not think we're going to do that. I think that would be a bad idea. When you look at the receivers and the tight ends they have, if you're going to sit there and say, "Now we don't need to get our hands on them. Let's just let them take free releases into the secondary," I would say I disagree wholeheartedly. Why on earth would you do that? Get up there, get in their face, and challenge them. And so I believe Jim Knowles, who's much smarter than I am with defensive football, is going to know that too. You don't have to be a football rocket scientist to know that when the other team has some really good players, letting them run free is probably not a good idea. Even if you don't think you can cover them, you got to go challenge them. You got to grab them. You got to hold them.
1: Yeah.
0: You got to make life harder on them just to get where they want to get to. It's like a press in basketball. You're not going to get a turnover every time. You're just trying to make them getting into what they want to get into. You're trying to make it harder. You're trying to make them work even harder. It doesn't work every time, but over the course of a game, you can wear them out. You can frustrate them. That's what Redmond and Lee and all these guys need to do on Saturday. They need to be ready to be a physical bunch. Very physical with the wide receivers off the line.
1: Nick says, the advantage of noon kickoffs is overplayed. I don't care when kickoff is, but be honest with your listeners. Tennessee has been the favorite in every Josh Heupel noon kickoff except Pittsburgh in 21, which was a loss. The 22 LSU game closed with the Vols favored. Marquee matchups happen at night, so of course we're 16-1 at noon. Well, first of all, not every marquee matchup happens at night anymore, as we spend a lot of time talking about. That's not how the TV executives do it anymore.
0: No, I guess
1: but
0: his
1: if
0: point.
1: If you're the favorite, you're the favorite. That's fine. You're still more comfortable playing at the time that you practice. That's fine. I don't like that they practice in the morning. Never have. Never been a fan of it. But Josh Heupel's found success at it, and that's the way he wants to do it. So I'm not going to tell him he needs to stop because I'm just some idiot that talks on the radio. But they are more prepared to play at noon than their opponents are that practice in the afternoon and at night.
0: No, this is by far the best team they've played at noon.
1: 100%.
0: This would be one of the best teams that they've played, period.
1: 100%.
0: You know, when you beat Bama, you were, I think it closed, my buddy Zach texted me this morning, that game closed, we were 9-point underdogs in 22.
1: Yeah.
0: It doesn't really matter. Honestly, none of this stuff really matters because after the first couple drives are in, everyone's settled in and locked in regardless.
1: Sure.
0: Regardless of how loud it is. You know, how does our operation need to be? I mean, they've played in this conference now. It's their third year. They have played in loud road games. Arch has played in loud road games. Mm-hmm. You know, Cam Coleman came from Auburn. You know, Hollywood Smothers has played in loud road games. Maybe not like this one coming out of the ACC. But he's played in loud road games. So, I mean, like, I don't think that's not going to shake them. They're not going to be shook by the Neyland effect because this is Texas, and they've already played in games like this. And, you know, if you've been on the team for a couple years and half the guys that they brought in have come from playoff teams too, I mean, that's not going to be it. It's going to be about the execution and the plan on both sides of the football. And I have confidence in our staff, and I guarantee you their fans have confidence in theirs, that they'll put a good plan together to come play us. I mean, this should be a legit. The reason it's 3.5, I don't see either team winning by a lot. I think we're in for a four-quarter, 60-minute football game.
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1: 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At our house, we had the old, you know, deck that they kind of built when they built the house, and it was wood, and it was falling over, and the kids get splinters. We had Nate and his team, Nate Burkett and his team at Riverview, come out, and they built us, showed us what it would be, built us as there were issues when they were going through it. They fixed every one of them. We have a composite deck with a grilling space, a pergola, TVs outside now, and as the weather changes, that is where we live at our house. Again, Clean It Up brought to you by Riverview Decks. Who wants to go first?
2: Charlie, why don't you lead off today?
3: Yeah, sure. Leading things off here, my Clean It Up. It goes to Minnesota punt returner Javon Tracy. If you haven't seen this highlight, it's hilarious. Please go look it up. Javon Tracy, if you don't know, absolute weapon in the return game. He is one of the best punt returners in the country. He already had two punt return touchdowns coming into the weekend, and in a blowout win, had the chance for a third. And then, well, I don't really understand what happened, but it was like maybe he lost track of where he was on the field, or he was maybe looking up at the screen to watch himself in real time on the TV. I'm not sure. But with a wide open path to the end zone, the other team had basically given up chasing him. He just kind of accidentally coasted out of bounds at like the 3-yard line. Just didn't run into the end zone successfully. Like, could have just run in a straight line. Could have walked in a straight line and just accidentally veered diagonal out of bounds. It was like you were playing the College Football 27 video game and your controller glitched out, or like your finger slipped on the joystick or something. I've never seen anything like it, but, you know, if you could have had three punt return.
1: Oh my gosh, that is the worst.
3: Like, if you had three punt return touchdowns through three games, like, that's putting you on a pace to potentially break some records, or at least break some Minnesota records, and I would really hate if that comes back to cost him any kind of single season or career punt return touchdown records, because he's awesome. But
1: yeah, he just lost track of where he was.
3: That's so funny.
1: That's terrible.
3: So that's my Clean It Up.
1: Oh man.
4: Mine is Alabama offensive coordinator Ryan Grubb, who had to apologize after calling out fans in a press conference on Monday.
1: This was good.
4: He met the media in Tuscaloosa on Monday, told everybody how proud he was of the team for not quitting despite a slow start against Florida State. Quote, "They're a really resilient group. I'm super proud of that. We had, I would say, some boo birds. I told the guys, shoot, guys, if you would have quit as fast as some of your fans, blank, we wouldn't have won that game."
1: He's not wrong.
4: He got a lot of criticism from fans, and I think clearly some of that is getting to members of that coaching staff, and letting people know that it's getting to them is not great. He had to apologize in a long statement released on Twitter yesterday. Said things including, "I normally speak very directly and don't cut words. That said, I should have worded my statement more carefully."
1: He doesn't mean that. He said what he needed to say. There's no way he meant that. What he meant is what he told the players and what he said with his gut react. That's what he feels. He just is saving. He's saving face there.
4: There are when
1: you don't want to put a target on your back. I actually agree with him wholeheartedly, but the next time you have the first time you have a bad, once you do that, like when we were really bad in 05, I'll never forget this. Rick Clawson made the mistake of saying, "If you don't like how we're playing, don't come."
4: Right.
1: And Randy Sanders lost his mind.
4: Yeah.
1: What are you doing? We're playing bad. Like, you're just going to make it even worse. It was 100%. A learning moment. But the first time that Keelon Russell goes out there and throws a few picks, I mean, they play South Carolina and Mississippi State. If they start slow against Mississippi State, and I believe that's a more cowbell game, want that target on their back.
4: No,
1: with the Bammers.
4: You had a Tennessee basketball team that went to a Sweet 16 under Conzo Martin, fueled entirely on the fact that fans were crapping on them all year. But you can't tell people in a press conference setting that that's what your motivation is, because then everybody knows that it bothers you.
1: That's the other part.
4: And you're in a place where everybody that goes to that stadium every Saturday and everybody that buys a T-shirt that says Alabama on it thinks you should love the Tide as much as they do. That's not reality, but you can't let them in on the scam that it's not.
1: Yeah, I agree with that. Okay, my clean it up goes to Chicago Bear quarterback Caleb Williams. Now, if they let it, and I could be wrong on this, I've not seen. If it comes out that he like tore his hamstring,
3: he's mild strain, could play this week, but we'll be back soon.
1: Then I'm glad. Thank you for that, because then he gets maybe one of the biggest clean it ups I've ever seen. He gets carted off the field, towel over the head. Everyone's positive that he's got something torn, mm-hmm. and he's done playing football. He was crying. He took the towel off to do the point and the wave. You know, like when your bone is sticking out of your skin and something compound fractures. He did the "my leg is torn off," mm-hmm. and it's been real. See you next season. As he exited the field with a pulled hamstring, I don't know that they'll, to me as a football player, I don't know that they'll be a clean it up worse than that to me. His teammates are going to wear him out.
4: The only response I would say is if the training staff told him, "We think you've torn something, we are going to bring out the cart," he may not have had a choice.
1: You don't know they said that.
4: I don't.
3: I get being choked up because you're maybe choked up about, gosh, I'm not going to be able to play football for a long time and help my team. I kind of get that.
4: I think if he could have come off the field without that, he would have, but they told him not to. When they bring out the card, it's never the player's choice. That's what I've always been told. And both in college and in the NFL, the athletic training staff makes the decision to bring out the card for you because you always think that you're fine to get out. I'm glad he's fine, because Caleb Williams is fun to watch play. I'm with you if he had said, "I can't do it, I can't do anything." But most of the time, the staff makes the decision on the cart for you.
1: But a strained hamstring can't feel. It's not possible for it to feel like

0: Hey, I'm Josh Hemphill. 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
1: To the back of the end zone.
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1: I get it on the Butch Jones chart of if there's 6 seconds, you know, 5 seconds left and we punt it and they will have time to return it and then they have a chance at the end zone. You're going, let's make the punt return off the safety the last play of the game. Mm-hmm. But either way, you still are going to play football. If you're going to take a safety, the game's not over yet. You're going to have to give them the ball back. So splitting hairs over a second or two is really dumb.
2: Just throw it high and far. Like, oh, intentional grounding. What? That's
1: safety.
2: The safety. Okay. Ball game over. We win by one. Cool. Do anything but fight. Do anything but fight for extra yardage
1: in the end zone. Like, the coach, if you're going to tell him to throw it, it's the same thing. You can't let them get near you. You don't want them to strip sack you or anything. So or maybe what they did was the safest thing. But CJB, just get on the ground.
2: Even just like punter back there, max protect, have them stand there until the last possible second, and then, oop, one step out of the back of the end zone. Anything. Well, yeah. There are a million ways to win and like one way to lose, and they found
1: 99.9% win probability for NC State loss.
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3: Sounds crazy to say. It was probably a good thing for the Rams to be without Puka Nacua and Myles Garrett in Monday night's win over the Giants. But look what happened. Devontae Adams turned back the clock. 8 catches, 195 yards, and 2 touchdowns. Tight end Terrence Ferguson stepped up. And for the Rams on the defensive line, not just Aaron Donald, Byron Young, Kobe Turner, Braden Fisk all played great. An awesome night for the Rams. I'm Nick Costos.
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8: We are live at Ted Russell Ford Kingston Pike because, well, it's a Ted Russell Tuesday here on the Eric Ainge Show, and it's 11 o'clock on said Ted Russell Tuesday. Brian Rice.
9: Yes. So, Andy White, Nick White, out of town this week.
10: Yep.
9: So, Roy Andy says, you go up to the desk and you get somebody and you have fun with them. Yep. And tell them about Ted Russell Ford. So that's what I did. Good morning.
10: Good morning. How are you?
9: Doing well. How long have you been here?
10: 2 years.
9: Yeah. And a lot of fun putting new Fords in the garages of people of East Tennessee.
10: Oh, we love it. We love it. It's a favorite thing to do.
9: And the thing that I love is the experience when people come in and they're looking for something. And we had a family that came in a couple times ago when we were here. They said they've always loved an Explorer, but they've never sat in one. And one of y'all came out and helped, and they sat in one, and they drove it away before the end of the show.
10: Yeah, we get that a lot around here. I mean, people, Explorer is number one selling SUV on the planet. Ford's had it, the original one, and they've redesigned it, and they've got a lot of new features in it, so definitely a great car to come and test drive.
9: That's what my wife and I did. A tree crushed our car a couple of years ago. The listeners are tired of hearing that Brian had his car crushed by a tree story, but we had a 4Runner that we had bought here, right over there from Nick when he was in sales, and tree crushes it. Insurance says, here's how long you got a rental car, and here's your offer, and we didn't have any idea what we want. Maybe another pre-owned 4Runner or something like that. So we went into the Parkside location and said, what do you have?
10: Mm-hmm.
9: And we drove away with a brand new Explorer by the end of the night and made it easy. And the other thing that I really love is car buying doesn't have to be like an all-day process.
10: Mm-mm.
9: You can go in, get financing lined up, and get in and out with your brand new car.
10: Yeah, in a few hours. It's actually really, really simple nowadays. I mean, banks provide us all the information they need. The credit unions around here are phenomenal. So anybody in Tennessee definitely can get a great car deal. You don't even pay tax on the difference between your trade-in and the price of the new one. So it's a lot of wins for people here.
9: All right, we'll talk about some of the things that we have going on here at Ted Russell Ford coming up in a moment. But first, it's time to have some fun Eric Ainge, thanks to Hal Dogs, it's time to play Florida, Alabama, or Georgia.
8: And all you got to do is go by Knoxville's oldest privately owned UT fan shop right down the street. They've got all the Adidas gear. They have a ton of new stuff, too. Hey, we're making a stop today to get some stuff for game day. If you need to get your new outfit, that for the kids, whatever, they got you covered right there at Hound Dogs.
9: Remember, they switched the colors on Checker Nealon, so if you were orange before, good chance you're white now, and vice versa. If you're white, you may be orange.
8: I've always been white, Brian.
9: And orange.
8: Both.
9: All right, story. Wait, do you want to go first or last?
10: I'll go last.
9: He's going last. Florida, Alabama, or Georgia? Original three today. Man arrested after shoplifting from St. Macy's 14 times.
8: They're good kids. You know, they robbed the Dillards. They did at Florida State. Those that's Free Shoes University. I'm going to go robbing the retail store. Mm-hmm. I'm going to go with the state of Florida on that one. As a shout-out to the comedian that's no longer with us that did the Bobby Bowden skit for years ago. That provided us with the... Yeah, they're good kids. They robbed Dillard's, but they did.
9: Frank Caliendo?
8: No, he didn't do the original one.
9: I thought he did.
8: He might have mimicked it. It's an old... It's been around forever. I'll find it for you, if it's even on YouTube. But I'm going to go Florida.
9: Charlie?
11: Yeah, well, you know, Macy's capital of America is... Wait, is other an option?
8: Nope.
11: Oh, okay,
8: original
11: yeah, well...
8: three.
11: Macy's capital of the United States of America is California, but... The state with the second most Macy's, Florida. Gotta go with Florida here.
9: They have the second most?
11: Yes.
9: Huh. I wouldn't have guessed that.
10: Right? I would have guessed New York is the original.
9: Yeah.
10: Because of the parade and all that stuff. But my guess would be, I would say Alabama.
9: He says Alabama. They do have Macy's in Alabama. But this happened in Miami. Erion Gonzalez, age 63, was arrested Monday on 14 counts of petty theft. According to arrest reports, he repeatedly entered the Macy's at Midway Crossings Mall, where he placed merchandise in a bag and left without paying. The thefts at Macy's happened 14 times between June 9th and August 21st, involved over $3,000 worth of merchandise. He's also accused of shoplifting from anybody? The Goodwill store down the street.
10: Man. Wow.
8: Come on, man.
9: He stole $115 worth of merchandise from Goodwill. That's a big Goodwill haul.
10: That's a haul.
8: Quick history lesson for everybody. Peter Work and Lavernius Coles got in trouble for
9: 1998
8: for stealing from the Dillards. And so Tim Wilson is the comedian's name. And he said, Coach, half your team got caught stealing half the shirts out of Dillard's. And he said Bobby Bowden would respond in his southern drawl. They did. But they're good kids. They were trying to get a Christmas present for their mother. They did. They're good kids. Tim Wilson.
9: Story number two. Florida, Alabama, or Georgia? Man arrested after hiring someone to kill neighbor over drone dispute.
8: Drones.
9: They didn't actually
8: drone
9: kill
8: fighting.
9: Him. We don't do anybody. So, nobody can die in Florida, Alabama, or Georgia.
11: So
9: this is supposed to be fun.
11: Guy goes to neighbor. Hold on. He's trying to kill the neighbor. He's paying someone else to kill the neighbor. Or he's paying a different neighbor to kill a different neighbor.
8: We don't
9: he
8: know.
9: He's paying to hire. He's hiring someone to kill his neighbor
8: over the drone dispute.
9: If this helps, he is smiling in his mugshot.
11: Florida.
8: He's not wrong. Charlie's not wrong on this. So we have way too much drone fighting, drone fighting, neighbor fighting, flying. You know, that's my land. But if he's smiling in the mugshot, I do agree with Charlie. This would be a Florida.
10: Yeah, I definitely think Florida for sure.
8: He's like, you caught me this time. I'm still going to hire him.
9: Yeah, Florida man's accused of trying to arrange a murder-for-hire plot to have his neighbor killed following a drone dispute. David Buttgage, 69.
8: And
9: was
8: always old, like old men mad about the drones.
9: Look at this man. You believe that this man was arrested for hiring somebody over a drone dispute.
8: You got me this time. You got me this time.
9: This happened in Lake County, by the way. Of course it did. He was charged with one count of solicitation to commit murder. According to an affidavit.
10: He went way far.
9: Budka was already in custody after pleading no contest to a charge of assault stemming from a July 22nd incident with the same neighbor. and was scheduled to be released on September 17th when a fellow inmate reported him to a jail supervisor for the alleged murder-for-hire plot. During the July incident, a witness, whose name was redacted from the affidavit, told authorities there was an ongoing dispute regarding Butka flying a drone over their property. The victim was leaving their home when they noticed the drone stopped above his house, pulled his phone out to record the ongoing issue. That person claimed Butka aggressively threw a rock at their vehicle, leaving marks and dents all over. He was taken into custody.
8: That checks out.
9: Last one. Florida, Alabama, or Georgia? Woman accused of throwing mayonnaise bottle at driver in road rage.
8: Who just drives around with an accessible
10: mayonnaise in there?
11: Hold on.
9: You don't want to leave mayonnaise in the car too long.
11: Mayonnaise. So he threw the mayonnaise bottle at another car in a road rage incident.
9: Yes.
11: And
9: then bragged to authorities, quote, "I hit her in the face."
11: So this is like throw. Open window and
8: moving cars? Or maybe
11: surely
8: like
11: a red light.
8: Yeah, but if they were moving, that's an impressive throw.
11: Still impressive. I mean, I've seen the Dr. Pepper halftime challenge things at the games, and that's not an easy window to throw through.
10: I wonder if it's open or closed.
11: Yeah, that's what I like. Is this like a jar of Hellman's, or like was there, you know, a to-go order in the front seat or something, and he picked up like a container of mayonnaise? That's more likely to maybe bust open.
8: I think you
11: know, mayo
8: the
11: up the other
8: store.
11: Driver. Was Will Levis somehow involved? There's a lot of questions still to be answered here, but I'll go with Florida, road rage capital of the world.
8: Hey, like Will Levis said, there's not 32 quarterbacks better than me in this league. This lady, she was
11: proud.
8: You
11: know he's not out of roster?
8: Because he's not one of the best 100 quarterbacks.
11: He's just not a person people like to be around, I think, is his problem.
8: That'll do it. But I'll go trifecta, Florida.
10: Yeah, I'm going to stick with Florida.
9: Yeah, let's go to one of our standbys, Lee County. Florida. A Florida woman was arrested after Lee County deputies said she threw a glass bottle of Veganese mayonnaise at another driver during a road rage incident, hitting the woman in the face.
11: Did you say Vietnamese mayonnaise?
9: No, Veganese. Oh. Veganese. Veganese. V-E-G-E-N-A-I-S-S.
11: So not actual mayonnaise, just like weird white cream.
9: This lady does not strike me as vegan lady, based on the... getting judged on the mugshot.
8: I don't think she knows
10: she
8: what
10: looks
8: vegan
10: like
8: means.
10: The wife of the last guy with the drones.
11: Well, no, she still kills the animals.
8: It's only a county over.
9: If you told me that those two were
10: married, I'd believe you.
9: He's mad about drones, and she's throwing mayonnaise.
10: Yeah, that's one mad family.
9: According to Lee County Sheriff's Office, Christine Sweet, age 57, was riding in a vehicle when the vehicle she was in cut off another vehicle in the roadway. Sweet began yelling profanities at the victim as the driver of Sweet's vehicle slowed down. When the victim's vehicle became parallel, deputies said Sweet escalated the confrontation by throwing a glass bottle of mayonnaise.
8: Oh, that's pretty dangerous.
9: Hitting the victim directly in the face, causing cuts under her eye.
8: Oh, yeah, that would hurt.
9: After throwing the bottle, Sweet told the driver, quote, "I hit her in the face. Go, go, go."
8: Wow. You can't make that up.
9: They located the vehicle a week later back at the same grocery store that they were alleged to have just left. And that's how we play Florida, Alabama, or Georgia, presented by Hound Dogs. Right here at Ted Russell Ford, if people want to come in, right now you're doing the $25 test drive challenge. Yep. But Joe came in right before we sat down here and said, for today, we're upping it to the $50 test drive challenge.
10: Double down on it. Yep, we had a lot of success, a lot of people coming in test driving cars. Because really, if you just came in and drove one, you know, it's a hassle-free environment. We'll come in. We just know that our cars stand so tall, they drive so well, and there's so many new products to choose from. If you just get behind the wheel, if you don't buy one today, then I'm sure you're going to buy one in the future.
9: And free appraisal on your current vehicle, and it's not one of those tricks where you take the keys and hide them until the person objects.
10: No.
9: You're doing the free appraisal, they're doing the test drive, and they get now $50 in Amazon gift cards.
10: Right on the spot.
9: Love it.
10: Whether you buy a car or not.
9: Thanks for coming and hanging out with us, having a little fun. We appreciate it.
10: That was great. You guys enjoy the rest of your day. Thank you so much.
12: Appreciate you.
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8: If you want to join us right here on the Eric Haines Show, live from Ted Russell Ford Kingston Pike on a Ted Russell Tuesday.
9: In the text box after Florida, Alabama, or Georgia, Tim says if Will Levis is throwing, he would have hit a tire instead of the person. Anthony said Will Levis could not complete a pass, so doubt he would be involved in hitting a target.
8: Man, I could really hurt somebody throwing a glass bottle of mayonnaise. Mm-hmm.
9: Snapper.
0: I don't think I ever will.
9: And the text box. Okay, I admit, I love, love, love noon games. Wake up football.
2: Yep, same, Snapper.
0: Player-wise,
9: yeah.
0: Agreed. The problem is I have a bad connotation to noon games because back then, with how we viewed football and how TV decided the
9: game. Jefferson Pilot game of the week.
0: If you're at Tennessee and you're playing at noon, you're playing someone crappy.
9: Dave and Dave were coming
0: on the old JP. No, there was no high def. It was low def, and it was orange blob or white blob against other team blob, and trying to pick out a name on a jersey was impossible. So that's why I don't like noon games, just because I have a bad connotation to them.
9: But the reality today is different.
0: It's different. I mean, we're playing the number one team in the country, and we're playing them at noon. And I agree. I understand why my cell phone would tell me different, mm-hmm. and a poll would be different. Mm-hmm. Are you a Tennessee fan who loves going to campus? Because let's be honest, if you're watching it on TV, you love it.
9: Mm-hmm.
0: If you're not the, you know, tailgate person, you just show up and go to the game, you love it.
9: Mm-hmm.
0: If you're... Part of your game day and your love for football is what so many people do, which is lug everything out there, set it up, get the grill, get the catering, get the cold drinks, get together with all your friends and random people you don't know that you then become friends with. If that's part of why you love game day, then this sucks.
9: Randy in Townsend says, better than pregame partying on campus all day, celebrating a win over the number one team in the nation all day while watching the rest of the games on campus. So that's a little post-game tailgate. Let's go.
0: Those are only fun if you win.
9: Lindsay says, do you think we would be better off against Texas if we had had Joey back, or is Faison better suited to beat Texas?
0: I'm not going to say that the guy that was one of the leading passers in the SEC last year, we wouldn't be better suited to have him to win. I think you have to say Joey because you haven't seen him do it yet. We cannot say that Faison has arrived for the three games that he has won so far. I think you can watch it with football eyes and go, well, that's impressive. What he's doing right now is super impressive. And my gosh, how good could he be someday? But, like, Saturday isn't someday. Mm-hmm. It's Saturday. Is he ready to beat Texas and play, you know, clean football and lead us to a victory against the number one team in the country? That's a tough ask, man.
9: Mm-hmm.
0: Like, that's wild. I'm not going to sit here and say if Faison can't beat Texas, then blank. It doesn't mean anything for how good he is and how good he can be. I hope he doesn't have a freshman game. Well, I did that. So, like, I mean, like, literally, I've already done that. I mean, like, when I was a freshman, they mentioned it on the thing. Like, I don't remember what the stat was, but true freshman quarterbacks through three games with blank amount of yards and blank amount of touchdowns. It was somebody, me, and Faison.
9: Mm-hmm.
0: And I followed that up with playing Auburn and turning the ball over five times. Now, they were really good. They were probably the best team in the country. That's what we're going against right now. I don't know that I would consider Texas the best team, but they are the number one ranked team anyway in the country. And so you hope that he doesn't have the game where, yeah, he's under duress and we got it. You know, we're down a little and you can't really run the ball well. So we're going to have to throw the football. And, oh, by the way, you're not playing in a real clean pocket. They got dudes, and they're coming after you, and they're making life hard, and finding guys open is hard. I don't want that for him. And if he's not good enough to win that game, guess what? Most aren't. Who's the best player in the country? Trinidad Chambliss? You know, like, maybe him and maybe, like, a handful of other guys. If you went out there against a really good team and said, you can't run the football, you're losing, we need to drop back and make some plays and figure it out. There's a handful of guys. And you know what? Those guys are probably all going to be first-round draft picks this year.
9: Time to go around the SEC. What did you miss this past weekend? Texas led UTSA 24-6 heading to the fourth quarter. And scored a touchdown to win 30-6. Arch Manning, 16-32, 161 yards, did throw two touchdowns. Is this anything?
0: Yeah. So
9: Cam Coleman, four catches, 59 yards, but two of the four were for touchdowns.
0: So I saw the stats, so I'm going to give you the just JV version of it. But his stats before he took that massive hit that knocked his helmet off,
9: mm-hmm.
0: were good. His stats after that hit were very bad. So is this anything? It was on Saturday to him. After he got popped like that, he was not the same player. Yep. I'm not saying he had a concussion. I'm not saying anything. I wasn't there. But it is true that before he got hit like that, he was playing good. And after he got hit, he was not. So We'll see. Maybe we can hit him like that, too. That'd be great.
9: Georgia beat Arkansas 45-17. Arkansas bolstered by 14 fourth-quarter points.
11: They honestly were fighting pretty hard for a while. You know, they just don't have enough talent, but
0: they don't have enough
11: butt
0: to kick.
11: It was better than I thought it would be for a while.
9: Ole Miss 32, LSU 24.
0: And my goodness, both of them are good football teams.
9: LSU, massive comeback in the second half, 14 points in the third quarter to make it a ball game again. But Ole Miss able to hold on. Most surprising game of the week, Kentucky 31, Texas A&M 21. And how it happened, I think, is the most surprising thing. Kentucky didn't jump out to a big lead, and Texas A&M never really caught up. It was a 7-7 ball game at the half. Kentucky won the game by outscoring Texas A&M 21-0 in the third quarter.
0: And they just did whatever they wanted. I mean, they scored right there in the fourth quarter. A&M scored a touchdown to make it 28-14. Mm-hmm. And then they went down and got a field goal to make it 31-14 with 8 minutes left in the fourth. Mm-hmm. The game was over. They got a semi-garbage touchdown to make it 31-21 with a few minutes left in the game. That was an absolute butt-kicking.
9: Alabama got off to another slow start, down 14-3 to Florida State, aided by a weather delay. Alabama comes back and wins 50-36. Okay, is this anything Alabama edition? They've gotten off to a slow start in every game they've played this year. It didn't show against Western Kentucky or whoever the game one was. Ultimately, it didn't matter. Slow start against Kentucky, slow start against Florida State. Is this anything?
0: I mean, it has to be. But if you want to say that, you'd follow it up with they are a ridiculous second half team. I mean, they started slow. They scored 3 points in the first quarter. Mm-hmm. Then they scored 23 in the second, 14 in the third, and 10 in the fourth to score 50 points.
9: And most of those 23 coming after the weather delay, which was halftime. They did not take a halftime after that. They rolled right from the second quarter to the third.
0: And once they figure it out, they're kind of like awesome on offense.
11: I think we'll find out more about Alabama's, you know, slow starts too, just as the season goes along. For as much as we have kind of poked it at Florida State, I think they've been decently impressive. I mean, I thought that they played pretty well against Alabama, albeit ended up losing. You know, the SMU loss was only by a field goal. Going to Kentucky and bludgeoning them in the second half the way they did looks more impressive now after what Kentucky did this past weekend. I think there's that component as well.
0: I think they're going to beat South Carolina this weekend, and although it's at in Starkville, I do think they will beat Mississippi State. I that is going to be a good football game. I think they'll win, though. I've been impressed by Alabama so far, but then they played Georgia, so you might have an undefeated Alabama, undefeated Georgia matchup here coming up here pretty soon.
9: Troy took a 10-0 lead on Missouri. Missouri got off to the slow start, but they improved to 3-0 with a 27-17 win. If you're Missouri, I think you're a little concerned, though. Certainly the slow start won, but after a 24-point second quarter, they didn't score again until a late field goal in the fourth.
0: Yeah, I still don't know what I think of them.
9: That means it was a touchdown game for most of the second half. That's not what Eli Drinkwitz was probably looking for. Real red flag, though, Oklahoma 14, New Mexico 6.
0: Yeah, Coach Eck had a plan for him.
11: Some credit goes to New Mexico here, but there are some major issues for Oklahoma.
9: Now, John Mateer didn't have a terrible day statistically, but I don't know that would be the evaluation you would have if you actually watched the game.
0: You're quarterbacking the football team that scored 14 points against New Mexico. There is no spin there.
9: 19 of 25, 238 yards, 2 touchdowns. But, you're just not moving the ball enough. We talked about Vanderbilt NC State a few minutes ago. Vanderbilt, the miracle win. And the miracle touchdown at the end capped a 21-point fourth quarter. That's the part of it that got lost in it.
0: Curtis looked a little unsure early, but he started playing. He's good.
9: Yeah, he came around.
0: He's a good football player.
9: Mississippi State 41, South Carolina 34. South Carolina had a 16-0 lead, and then they did not. After taking a 16-0 lead, they scored 18 points the rest of the game, as Mississippi State scored 41. And then Florida 44.
0: Even the 10-year-old fan said Fire Beamer.
9: Florida, that's right. Florida 44, Auburn 39. Auburn's offense showed some life. Florida's offense is just better, and that has led to Florida being a favorite against Ole Miss this weekend.
0: Maybe that means we'll find out tomorrow, but Kawan Lacy left the game in that LSU game. He got landed on and grabbed his arm. It looked like an AC-type separation shoulder issue to me when he got landed on, so maybe that's part of it.
9: John Summerall, when asked about that, quote, there's a lot of good drugs out there.
0: Yeah, who has us favored?
9: I didn't even know the favored deal, but whoever's doing that, I don't know. They haven't watched the tape. They've got the best quarterback in college football. I think he's a dude. They've got a lot of great weapons. We've got a lot to work on.
0: Florida's good, man.
2: Jaden Ball's really good. He forces a lot of missed tackles, and Ole Miss hasn't exactly been the best tackling team in the world for all of the things they've done really well. That has not been one of them.
0: A home night game against a good football team to a road night game against a good football team.
9: That is our look around the SEC. We will come back 865-656-9900 if you want to join us. We'll take a look at the SEC Power Poll next.
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2: A rough night for the Giants on Monday Night Football as they lose to the Rams and lose their quarterback in the process. Los Angeles tops New York 28-6 behind a 195-yard, two-touchdown performance for Davante Adams. Bad goes to worse as several key players injured. Quarterback Jackson Dart left the game with a knee injury. Reports this morning expect him to miss multiple weeks. Malik Nabers, Brian Burns, and Andrew Thomas also left the game with injuries. Over on Rocky Top, Tennessee volleyball setter Caroline Kerr named the SEC co-setter of the week for a second time this season. Accumulated 103 assists, 26 digs, 15 kills, 8 blocks, and 4 aces across 3 Lady Vol victories. It's the third consecutive week Tennessee's had a player receive a weekly honor, and the fifth time this season. More EA Show with Brian Rice on the way next. Have a terrific Tuesday. I'm Charlie Collier.
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0: Well, keep the umbrella handy for today as a few isolated to scattered showers and storms are still on tap, ushering in some cooler conditions. In the WVLT First Alert Weather Center, I'm meteorologist Sydney Sullivan.
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5: Time for some SEC power rankings right here on the Eric Ains Show on a Tuesday, on a Ted Russell Tuesday. Boys, I'll go first. I got some movement in mind this week.
6: Right.
5: Again, this is weekly. That's why it's called power ranking. This is a weekly ranking. I got Georgia in the one spot still, and until they prove me otherwise, I'm not going to put anybody there. Number two, I have Texas. I get it. They didn't play very good against UTSA, but we played okay. A lot of teams play okay when they play bad teams. Texas 2, Ole Miss 3. It's interesting. Texas is going on the road against a good football team, and they're favored. Ole Miss is going on the road against a good football team, and they're underdogs in the game. That's a little interesting there. Number 4, LSU. 5, Alabama. 6, Tennessee. Number 7, I have Florida. I like the coach. I hate that I like the coach, but I like the coach. And quarterback's playing really efficient, and they got a running back that's impossible to tackle. And they're pretty good on defense. Auburn gave them some issues. We'll see how they fare moving forward. Number 8, Mississippi State. Number 9, Kentucky. Number 10, Texas A&M. Number 11, Missouri. 12, Auburn. I moved Oklahoma down to 13 because I think the struggles that they're having right now, I think, are self-inflicted. I think they have some weirdness in their program. The quarterback played fine, but then he's given bad quotes. They're not trending up to me. They're trending down. 14, I got Vandy. Yeah, the quarterback should have lost them the game with the pick, but the quarterback's pretty good. They're just an okay football team with a young quarterback. 15, South Carolina. You thought maybe something had changed, and it really hasn't there. And 16, hard 16, Arkansas.
6: Yeah, I have Georgia 1. I realize Texas is the number one team in the country. I just think Georgia just did drills in the middle of the conference game. Of Ole Miss 2, they beat LSU. They deserve second billing at least to Georgia. Texas is 3. This may be controversial, but I have Tennessee 4 right now. We'll see on Saturday. You're going to find out. But here, to me, if you're within less than a touchdown of the number one team in the country, my number three team, you deserve to be up here. And I also think Tennessee's accomplished more than Alabama has right now. Alabama looks really good on offense. They look really polished. But the slow starts are something that will haunt them in ensuing SEC games. It's incumbent on them to clean it up. I have LSU 6. They are entirely dependent on Sam Leavitt, as most teams are with their quarterback. But if he is anything less than 100%, they go from being a top 2 team in the conference to being somewhere in the middle, in my opinion. So I have them at 6 right now. They get to play my number 17 this week, Texas A&M. Mississippi State just behind them at 8. I think what they're doing is really fun. I need to see it against better opponents than Minnesota and South Carolina, though they get a lot of credit from me for doing both of those on the road. I have Florida 9. They kind of lead the best of the rest. Missouri 10. Then Kentucky, Oklahoma. And then it's South Carolina, Auburn, Vandy. And hard, as you said, 16, Arkansas. Charlie?
7: Yeah, I have Georgia in the one spot. I think I'm with Eric. I think they're the best team in the country. And until they prove me otherwise, they're going to stay number one. Ole Miss jumps up to 2 for me this week ahead of Texas now. Just 2 really good wins on the year, neutral site against Louisville and then beating that LSU team. I think Trinidad Chambliss establishing himself as the nation's best quarterback. I have Texas in that 3 spot, though. You know, beating Ohio State, that's something that very few teams ever get to do, and Texas did it this year. LSU drops to the 4 spot. But I was pretty impressed with their ability to get up off the mat and tie that football game back up. There's a lot of teams that night gets ugly for. I thought that night was going to get ugly for LSU, and it didn't. So they're staying.
5: They're physical, too.
7: Yeah, they're staying in the four spot for me. I do wonder, like, does Landon Clark play his way into getting more snaps at quarterback at some point? I don't know. I'd keep an eye on it. I think he might be as good of an option. I have Alabama in the five spot, just narrowly ahead of Tennessee at six. I don't think these teams are separated by much, but Alabama's just had more of an opportunity to prove it, against a couple of Power Four teams. They won a road conference game by a lot of points, beat Florida State. I just think that's more impressive than what Tennessee's been able to do right now, schedule permitting, but obviously that can flip this week. Mississippi State up at seven for me. I think just having Kamario Taylor sets them that far apart from what they would be otherwise, because he is already perhaps a top 10 quarterback in the sport right now and can climb even higher up that list pretty quickly. I have Florida right behind him at eight, and then I think that's kind of where you start to get a somewhat of a drop-off, maybe. Florida looks impressive. Jaden Ball looks impressive. They've got athletes. I have Kentucky up in the nine spot. Better at the line of scrimmage, winning at 8 a.m., impressive. Missouri comes in at 10 for me, kind of went through the motions this week. I think you just see some teams doing that this past week, waiting for SEC play to start, some of them coming off of a big week two game, just kind of a weird emotional spot. A&M's down to 11 for me, got out gained the week before against Arizona State, and then just looked flat out bad against Kentucky. And I don't really know what convinces me that things are going to turn around that starkly for the Aggies. I think they look more like a 7-8 win football team this year. I have Auburn up at 12, fought kind of hard to come back against Florida, make it close. Oklahoma's down at 13 for me, and the vibes do just seem bad there. David Stone also, their perhaps best interior defensive lineman, maybe just best defensive lineman, period. He has reportedly suffered an injury in practice that appears to be season-ending. So the blows keep coming for them. And then big drop-off, South Carolina 14, Vandy 15, and even a bigger drop-off in the official Arkansas-sponsored number 16 spot in the SEC power rankings. It's Arkansas.
5: Yeah, the Tyson Chicken 16 spot. That is kind of funny that Vandy and South Carolina get their own tier. And then Arkansas doesn't even get to be in the Vandy, South Carolina tier.
6: No, they need to be in the battered and fried tier because that's they're bad. Good luck to them.
5: The chicken fried batter.
6: Yes.
5: The chicken fried batter tier.
6: Correct.
5: Yeah, that's where they are.
6: And that's how we SEC Power Poll. We will come back. We will wrap up this edition of the Eric Haines Show, coming to you live from Ted Russ Ford. 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

0: It's time to find out what we learned today here in this edition of the Old Eric Ains Show. And go chumming with Charlie.
1: 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Corner of Tassel Pike and Jacksboro Pike, that's Sweet Peas, still smoking after 20 years. Charlie, what do you have for us today?
2: Well, Brian, I'm glad that you asked. Got to have some fun betting on football the last couple of days. Now we are back to baseball. Season's wrapping up. We are right there. In the closing stretch of games, you got playoff races that are still heating up, and the Guardians are still trying to win the AL Central. They've got a one-game lead on the White Sox right now. They've won 5 straight, 7-3 in their last 10. And another big thing, they're taking on a Red Sox team that just clinched. We like betting against teams that just clinched, especially when they're playing a red-hot team like the Guardians that have a guy on the mound in Parker Messick that has been pitching really well lately. Parker Messick has a 2.57 ERA on the year, and in the last several starts has delivered wins. They have not lost one of his starts since mid-August. So with all that being said, we are betting on the Guardians, and we're actually getting them at plus money, plus 109 today. That's how we chum.
0: Are there any other games in baseball that fit that criteria? Team playing team already clinched, still team in the hunt?
2: Not sure off the top of my head, to be completely honest with you.
0: Well, if you get bored later and you look at that, will you text me?
2: Okay.
0: Thanks, man. Because I like that methodology.
1: It is time to find out what we learned today. What did we learn?
0: Well, we learned that, our job as people watching and being analysts isn't to tell you who's going to win, because that's impossible. Our job is to say for the good guys to win, what needs to happen, in our opinion. And us having our best day in the trenches on both sides of the football is where you could start, not in the conversation, but in a game like this with two quarterbacks, one that's never played in a game like this, and one that's proven, like we even have Matthew in the text box. He said, I think we have a top three defense, could give your young quarterback fits, but if you get UTSA Arch, Tennessee's live to win the game for sure. Well, how do you get UTSA Arch? How do you get the through for 50% and turn the ball over once Arch? How do you do that? Well, you got to change up what you're doing, but you got to take away the easy stuff. You got to take away the run, and you got to take away the easy access throws. You can't let them be calling plays on the first two pages of install. The stuff you're doing to start training camp can't be the stuff we allow them to do. Hand the ball off, throw a screen, throw it out sideways. I mean, he struggles with some of that stuff anyway. So, like, take the easy stuff away and make Arch beat you throwing the ball down the field. I mean, it's a little interesting that you have the same game plan for a fourth-year guy that you have for a first-year guy. But both teams need to make sure that the other team makes the quarterback win the game. And if one of them does, then they'll get all the, they'll get all the praise for it. And rightfully so, they should. But that's where you got to boil those defensive game plans down to. And obviously it's not that simple. You got to have a plan to stop the run. You got to have multiple plans to stop the run. You got to have a plan for when they spread you out. Cause I will be shocked if part of Texas's plan on Saturday at noon is not to go big and spread us out. Mm-hmm. Our best position group are probably our linebackers, and they're all the same guy. They are drop into coverage, decent, not great, but they're downhill, tackle for loss, in the box, tough, sideline to sideline, run game linebackers. So playing to that, if you're Texas, you don't necessarily want to play to our strength. If you can get us big and spread us out, then there's places for Arch to see. It's easier to see. It's harder to bring pressure that you can't see coming. It's a little, when you're playing in those tight groups, it's a little harder to pass off and play the games. And when they're twisting and stunting, it's easy to show pressure from one side and bring it from the other because everything's right there. when you spread it out like that, it makes it, hey, the only problem you have is if that guy blitzes. And if that guy blitzes, here's our plan. And I would do that for Arch if I were Sark. I would do that for us. That's why I wanted

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1: Last year, glad you don't have that opportunity. You don't have to worry about that. Greg says, if Tennessee beats Texas, would this be a bigger win for the program than the 22 Bama win?
2: No. The 22 Bama win broke a streak and put you on the map for playing with the big boys.
1: Mm-hmm.
2: So you beat Saban. I get it. This is the number one team in the country. But what it did for the program, I would say the Bama win.
1: On the way out the door, Corey asked, should we be more concerned with Kentucky?
2: Yeah, absolutely. Kentucky and Mississippi State and Florida were not supposed to be good this year. Guess what? They kind of all are.
1: Thankfully, only one of the three is on your schedule. But, yeah, it's at least Kentucky and
2: but
1: it's here.
2: But we can never win at Arkansas.
1: Kentucky and it's here.
2: We can never win at Arkansas.
1: Big thanks to Ted Russell Ford for having us out here today. Chris Bernard, thank you for getting us set up.
2: No, not thanks, Chris Bernard.
1: TedRussellFord.net. Thanks, Charlie. We'll see you tomorrow.
2: I don't work on demand.
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3: 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Should the Giants bring in the cast of Stranger Things to play offensive line? What a mess. I'm Nick Costos.
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10: Looks, fires the slant pattern, complete. Jason Swain breaks a tackle.

0: Thank you for being with us, as we are very excited to be with you on another beautiful day here in East Tennessee. Jason Swain is here, a VFL and former Tennessee wide receiver. I am Josh Ward. We are in a beautiful store. We are inside Frazier's Carpet One, very appropriately, because they have the big fall flooring sale. Welcome to fall, Jason Swain.
1: We made it, man. It's here.
0: Here it is.
1: Today is the day, and we got a great introduction into fall last night, man. Some nice rain, I guess you can call it, to cool down the weather here in Knoxville, Tennessee, right before college game day gets here, man. So good. We get a chance to show out this weekend. We're going to have some beautiful weather this weekend. And all the people that come to Knoxville, they say, man, is it always like this? And you know what we're going to say? We're going to lie and say, yes, it's always like this. It's always mid-70s.
0: The masses are anticipating.
1: Oh, yes. Oh, yes. Yeah, of course. It's always like this in Knoxville, Tennessee, man. Nice and cool. And the mountains will be pretty. It's going to be a perfect day for football.
0: Knoxville is as good as it gets.
1: My friend, there's not a lot of cities inside of this conference that has the combination that Knoxville has, where you get your football, you get your college town feel, but at the same time, it is a real city.
0: It's a real city.
1: It's not some of these towns out here.
0: Yeah, real downtown. You have different parts of Knoxville to enjoy.
1: Yeah.
0: You have the mountains.
1: That's right.
0: You have the lakes. And you've got football.
1: Yep. That's right.
0: And football will be played on Saturday, Tennessee versus Texas.
1: So all you people coming into town and, you know, you want to do some tourist stuff, you know, I heard that there's a double-decker bus that you can get on, and you can tour Farragut, and you can drive through Josh Ward's neighborhood, and they'll point and say, look, that's where the famous Josh Ward lives. Kind of like the TMZ bus. So you can do that when you come into Knoxville, folks.
0: In fact, if you hop on the bus and take the tour this weekend, we have a special opportunity where you can try out the weed eater and the leaf blower and get the full Jay Ward reality experience.
1: Get the full effect, huh?
0: When you come on by, yep. Yep.
1: Oh, man, you're so nice, Josh. You're so accommodating.
0: Yep, and we're giving that fully discounted. You don't even have to pay for that added opportunity this weekend when you come on by. 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
1: Yep.
0: Following the point spread, it's moving up and down. Yesterday dropped down from 5.5 to 3.5. This morning was back up to 5.5. We're going to see how Faison Brandon does in his first SEC game. We'll see if Texas's offense and team can make less mistakes on the road, because they were mistake-filled last year.
1: Yeah.
0: When they traveled to play in big road environments. And one of the reasons Steve Sarkisian cited for the mistakes is, hey, they went and played in tough environments. Well, guess what? They're going to get tested in a tough environment on Saturday. So plenty of questions. Nobody questions if Texas is talented. Tennessee's talented, too. But a lot of opinions on what could happen this upcoming weekend.
1: Yeah, I guess for those Texas players, you know, Arch, you know, he has played – at Kyle Field. I mean, so if you want to compare what Neyland Stadium is going to be versus what they've already played, you know, atmosphere that it's already played in, I guess you can compare it to Cal Field. And they have over 100,000 people in their stadium, and that's a big rivalry game. So I'm pretty sure that place was very hostile. Nothing compares to Neyland, but that's probably the closest thing for those guys to compare.
0: Sarkisian said that he's hopeful that his team is more mature. When he said mature, he was talking about the youth and inexperience a year ago, and now you have players who return, including Arch Manning. Last year, he's a first-year starter. He had been in the program for three seasons, or was in his third season a year ago, but was a first-year starter. Should be better suited this time going on the road. When we talk about Faison Brandon, though, if you want him to make his first SEC start, you'd like him to do it at home. So he gets the benefit of being at home, as does his teammates this upcoming weekend.
1: Yeah, I don't think you could have drawn up a perfect scenario for Faison Brandon, right? Like, you play the first game against Furman, and then you go on the road and you play a Georgia Tech team that is better than Furman, but it's nowhere close to any team inside of this conference. But he was able to experience what it was like to play on the road and battle some adversity with half of the crowd, maybe more half of the crowd, more than half, cheering against you. And then you came back home and able to kind of fix those issues with your first two games. And now you have a total of three games under your belt to work off of. And now you have an SEC opener against one of the best teams in the country. So Faison should be prepared. Should be prepared. Now, Texas is good.
0: Mm-hmm.
1: Their talent is good. They have pro players up front. It's going to be challenging. You know, Faison is going to have some low moments. He's going to have some high moments. It's about kind of riding that wave and not getting too high, not getting too low. He's already shown that he can do that, but the heat will get hotter in the pocket for him. And he's more than capable of making plays, but he's going to have to let the ball rip. He's going to have to let it go, and he's going to need – Mike Matthews and Braylon Staley and Darius Jackson and those guys play lights out for him. We'll need the tight ends. We'll need everybody in the pass game. When you go look at that Ohio State game, Jeremiah Smith had 160-plus yards. He had eight catches. The next receiver for Ohio State had four catches and 37 yards. It was a running back. So it was the Jeremiah Smith show, and that was pretty much it for Ohio State passing-wise. So if you can generate some of the same production in the passing game, you give yourself a chance. Another thing is Ohio State should have won that game by multiple scores.
0: Mm-hmm.
1: They should have. Texas put the ball on the ground four times and lost only one. And then Arch had an interception. So Texas was really playing with fire with the mistakes that they were making, putting the ball on the ground. If you're Tennessee, if you're able to punch the ball out and force those type of opportunities, you got to fall on it. You got to be able to capitalize.
0: I saw this yesterday. Hero Canoe, the fifth-year defensive tackle for Texas.
1: Great name.
0: Great.
1: Oh, man, I'm so jealous.
0: Great name. Great defensive tackle name. It could go any position.
1: I mean, his first name is Hero.
0: Hero.
1: I mean, it's just a great name.
0: Yep. 6'5", 310. He said Texas's goal is to hold Tennessee rushing attack under 100 yards. Under 100 rushing yards for this game.
1: Yeah, I mean, that's every defense's goal, right? Not allow the opposing running back to get over 100 yards and not let the team get over 100 yards. That's everybody's goal. So he didn't say anything we haven't heard for the last 50 years in college football.
0: Tennessee's goal is to go well beyond 100, I'm sure.
1: Minimum. Something that Ohio State did not do. Ohio State went 94 yards, only 3 yards per carry. But Julian Sain is not someone who's going to run the football. So you got to add Faison's legs into the equation. And I think Tennessee can run the ball for over 94 yards, over 100 yards. I think they can run the ball more than what Ohio State ran the football for. And then you also have to think about the extension of your running game, too. Ohio State did a good job of just throwing screen passes straight out there to the receivers and letting them pick up yards. That could be an extension of your running game. That's something that Josh Heupel and Halsey have done since they've been here. And so I expect that part of the game to work itself out. The question is, how much tempo are we going to see? Because we haven't seen much tempo in the first three games. And we understand the tempo gives your offensive line some help when you're going up against a defensive front that is as talented as Texas. It gives you some help. It also helps the helps the quarterback with the alignment. We haven't seen a heavy dose of the wide splits that we saw in the first couple of years of this offense. So I understand some of the passing concepts have looked different, have evolved, more pro style, but you can still run some of those things with maybe a wider split or some tempo. Can Josh Heupel balance what he has done here successfully with the offense and doing some of the pro style stuff at the same time? Like, that's the question that I have.
0: You imagine Texas's defense, Will Muschamp and that staff, they're anticipating seeing something from Tennessee's offense on Saturday that Tennessee hasn't shown in the first 3 weeks.
1: Oh, you better believe it. Yeah, you better believe it. Every coach on that Texas roster better expect something they haven't seen before. You think Jim Knowles has shown everything that he's going to show versus Texas? Absolutely not. So it's going to be exciting. There's going to be some things that Arch Manning has never seen before, some things that Sarkisian and offensive staff will have to adjust on the fly for. Like I can promise you that.
0: We'll continue the conversation. What do you expect? What are you asking ahead of Tennessee and Texas on Saturday? We'll have the discussion here at Frazier's Carpet One. We would love for you to be part of it. 865-656-9900 if you would like to call or text in, as we'll be here on Western Avenue at Frazier's until 3 o'clock this afternoon. Next to Jason Swain, a VFL and former Tennessee wide receiver, I'm Josh Ward. Every day we're presented by Junk Beyond as we continue on Josh and Swain.
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0: Tyler texted in, hopefully we can break the decibel record again. How loud can Neyland get this Saturday will be part of the conversation going in as we come back here at Frazier's Carpet One today on Western Avenue. Georgia, right, is when Tennessee broke the record a few years ago.
1: And that was a 330 game, I want to say, 330 kick. So, and that would be a challenge for sure, because we understand that folks prefer 330 or a night game, and this is a noon game. So I think if we get anywhere close to that, that would be extremely impressive. If you get even close to that. Because that thing was, like, loud when we beat Georgia on that first play of the game.
0: Hey, you try to win every rep, right?
1: Yeah,
0: and Tennessee won that rep.
1: Yeah.
0: On the Jalen Wright long touchdown
1: running
0: against Georgia.
1: We won that series.
0: Uh-huh.
1: Yeah. We're working on the other series.
0: Mm-hmm. Yeah, you want to.
1: Yeah, we're still working on that part.
0: You want to try to capitalize off that early win.
1: Yeah.
0: You know, then kind of turn it into a compounding effect.
1: Yeah, we're stacking the wins.
0: Right.
1: We have more wins last year, but we just, next time we play Georgia, we're trying to have more overall individual wins in the game than Georgia. We're still working on that.
0: Lucky for Georgia,
1: getting closer.
0: Tennessee's not on the schedule this season to have to about that possibility.
1: Yeah, that's what I was thinking. That's what I was thinking. So, yeah, hopefully we do break the record, man. That'd be great. Last time College Game Day was here is when we played Georgia at home. And it was loud. We need it louder.
0: Matthew asked, how much do you think Texas's defense could rattle Faison Brannan?
1: How much do I think they can? A lot. They can. I mean, they have the talent to rattle him, but we just got to make sure that we help him by our play calling, by our performance, and you know he has to be good too. I mean, he has to be better than he was, you know, last game, and I expect him to be.
0: The best case scenario here is Tennessee wins the football game. Tennessee can absolutely win the game. The worst case scenario is that they rattle him and they rattle a lot of Tennessee's players, and Texas wins by a lot. So there's a pretty wide range here.
1: Well, the worst possible scenario is Texas beats you twice, you know, because you play Auburn next week, and Texas comes in here, beats you, and then, you know, affects you to the point where you don't play well next week either. So it is just one game. Whether you win or lose the game, it's still one game. It's a very important game. It's a highly anticipated game. A lot of people will be here. A lot of eyeballs on Tennessee. They were talking about Tennessee on SportsCenter this morning on ESPN. So, like, yeah, it's a huge game, but it is still one game.
0: Did they announce anything on the kickoff time? They moving it, or is it staying at noon? What's the deal there?
1: No, it's not. It's not moving.
0: Okay.
1: Yeah,
0: I'm kidding.
1: This ain't Little League where you can just move it around. You know, just
0: send out a text to the parents.
1: Yep. Yep, it fits everybody's schedule. So let's push it back 30 minutes or a couple of hours. This ain't Little League. I don't know how that got started. That's just silly.
0: Yeah. All right, it's still early in the week. What is it, Tuesday? It's 12:24. Where are we, Swain?
1: Oh.
0: 1 to 10. Confidence level, 10's the highest level of confidence. 1 would be the lowest. Where are we here on Tuesday, September 22nd, first day of fall?
1: I'm 50-50.
0: Okay.
1: Yeah, I'm 50-50. That's as good as I can.
0: Hey, that's pretty good.
1: I can be right now.
0: That's pretty good.
1: Yeah,
0: I'm 50-50. Texas is the number one team in the country. We went over Tennessee's record against number one teams all time yesterday. It's not favorable. And Tennessee, while not a big underdog, is the underdog. So 50-50, that's pretty good. It means you got a real shot.
1: Did you ask me and expect that you wasn't going to have to answer the same question?
0: Well, we run the wee fence on this show.
1: Okay.
0: Yeah, so it's Josh.
1: Did I speak for both of us?
0: I'm not aware that Sports Animal or Sports Monster or Cumulus Media as a company said, hey, we're changing the name to Josh or Swain. It's Josh and Swain. So
1: that means you give me an answer since we are up against it
0: You know what? Funny you mentioned. We are up against it.
1: Wait?
0: I hadn't gotten a Michael's text that says, "Let's go, Juke Harris, baby." Right on time.
1: Hey, practice starts today. So, I mean, hey, it's appropriate.
0: I bet Sean Miller wishes he had Juke Harris.
1: He does not.
0: But he did get some players, too. Tennessee, Texas, and basketball. It's going to be something this year.
1: Well, he got some good players. He got one of our other players.
0: Amari Evans?
1: Mm-hmm. Yep. So we'll be seeing him soon.
0: Yeah, Tennessee guys are kind of sprinkled throughout the conference.
1: Yep. Mm-hmm. So we'll see those guys here soon. Stop stalling, Josh Ward. You're going to tell us your confidence level.
0: When we come back, 865-656-9900 if you would like to tell us yours. If you'd like to weigh in on Tennessee, Texas this Saturday as we continue the conversation at Frazier's Carpet One. We will have a face-off, a tough face-off against Mitchell at the end of the hour. Some tough questions that Joel Silverberg will be asking us. We'll look forward to your questions and comments between now and 3 o'clock talking Tennessee, Texas, and a big week of college football coming up. When we come back, right here on Josh and Swain.
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4: Monday Night Football last night, the Rams beat the Giants 28-6 as Los Angeles bounced back from its season-opening loss to the 49ers in Australia last week. Giants quarterback Jackson Dart left the game early after taking a hard hit on his left knee and was replaced by Jameis Winston, who finished 11 of 27 for 111 yards and an interception. Dart is believed to have sprained his MCL and is expected to miss some time. Major League Baseball for your Tuesday evening at 6:45. 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Cardinals take on the Pirates. Tigers host the Nationals. 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Braves get the Reds at 7:15. 7:45, White Sox visit the Royals. 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Astros visit the Mariners. Giants take on the Twins. And the Dodgers host the Padres at 10. And the Boston Red Sox have named Chad Tracy as their long-term manager, signing him to a 3-year deal. I'm Joel Silverberg.
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23: Following a very stormy overnight, we will wake up to a few lingering downpours, some patchy fog, and some ponding on the roadways is still possible, especially for that morning commute. Now, we aren't completely done with the showers and storms. Yes, you'll still see plenty of dry time, but you'll want to keep an eye to the sky, especially for any outdoor activities. In the WVLT First Alert Weather Center, I'm meteorologist Sydney Sullivan.
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0: This is Josh and Swain. Thanks for being with us as we are here at Frazier's Carpet One with their big fall flooring sale going on. Call Frazier's at 546-4850. Swain, you asked the question last segment. Confidence level. The Tennessee beats Texas on Saturday. You said you were 50-50. True split. We do run the wee fence, but I'm not quite that high. I would say probably in the 40-60. If you allowed me to wiggle that number, I'd go 45 before I'd say 35.
1: Yeah, that's cool.
0: That's probably where I stand right now, and I think that's still pretty good, considering the talent Texas has. It's the number one team in the country, and what Tennessee still has to prove. Both teams have something to prove, don't get me wrong, but we have seen Texas beat Ohio State. So I would say I'm 40-60.
1: Yeah,
0: for Tennessee.
1: Yeah, I mean, I think that's pretty good. I think I was high in saying 50-50. So anything can happen at home. It's not like Steve Sarkisian is Nick Saban.
0: Right.
1: I mean, Steve Sarkisian still is fighting that narrative that in big games he comes up short. He didn't come up short against Ohio State. But you don't answer that narrative. That narrative doesn't stop just because you won one game in the regular season. Like, you're still going to be questioned in big games. And here's another big game for Sarkisian, and he's going to play in many more if they have the season that they want to have there at Texas. So can Josh Heupel and his staff have the advantage? I mean, that's a legitimate, question. I think it's possible for Josh Heupel. So you got to factor that into the equation. You have Jim Knowles, and you know he's going to throw some things at Arch Manning that he hasn't seen before, and how does he handle it? Even if Arch Manning is prepared for it, it's not about just Arch Manning. It's about that offensive line. Do they let guys free? Are there free rushers? Are they able to get to Arch Manning and force off-target throws, tip passes, or fumbles where you're stripping him and getting your hands on the football? Again, Texas had multiple fumbles against Ohio State and was fortunate enough to be able to recover those fumbles. If you can create those same opportunities and you land on them, man, you're in a good spot to be able to win the turnover margin. And I think Tennessee's going to have to do that to have a chance to win.
0: MT texted as he's down in Texas. Said, so interesting being a Longhorn, but having been to so many Tennessee sporting events the past 2 years, should be a fun game. Texas fans are excited to go to Neyland. Saturday begins the back and forth between Tennessee and Texas in football. They'll play Saturday, then Tennessee will go to Austin in 2028.
1: Understand something, Texas fans. You are a guest. Bring your best behavior. Okay? Don't be acting a fool up in here thinking that you're not in your hometown. So that way you can just act how you want to act. Mm-mm. You behave when you come to Knoxville. We have standards here.
0: Also, MT stopped by and seen us before, I think, at Beatty Chevrolet. If you're going to be in town, we'll be at Dick's House of Sport on Friday. So come on by. Say hello.
1: Oh, yeah. Love to see you.
0: I think MT probably already has some, but if you need more of the correct shade of orange, I guess in this conversation, the only shade of orange. Is that right, Swain?
1: Yo.
0: They'll have it for you on Friday.
1: I am so tired of folks saying the battle of the oranges. Please stop. Please. Like, are y'all colorblind out here? Huh? Ray Charles, Stevie Wonder can see. One is orange, one is brown. It's not orange. Y'all, see, you got bamboozled. You got bamboozled. This is a marketing ploy that has worked, that Texas has used over the years, and you just believed it. No one thought, I'm going to use my brain here. I'm going to challenge what I'm being told. No one said, I don't think that's orange. You just went along with it because they call themselves burnt orange. No one said, I don't think that's orange.
0: It's important. This is regarding anything, but in this case, the discussion of colors. It's important to pause and think on your own.
1: Yes.
0: And you might think to yourself, I'm not sure what they're saying is right.
1: Yeah. I don't know what you're seeing, but I'm not seeing orange.
0: Don't allow the Longhorns to steer you wrong. We're here at Frazier's Carpet One, all different colors right here with their flooring options as the big fall flooring sale is going on as fall is officially here.
1: You're proud of yourself, ain't you?
0: That one I felt pretty good about, yeah.
1: Yeah. Yep. Wow. That wasn't that bad. I'll give you that.
0: Yeah, it's a big week. We got to bring it to this
1: week. You got to bring out the good stuff, right? You're saving the good stuff for this week. Jim Knowles and Heupel and Halsey saving the good stuff from a play-calling standpoint. Josh Ward saving the good stuff from a dad joke standpoint.
0: One of Sam's concerns is the pre-snap penalties. Got to cut those out.
1: How about penalties?
0: You can remove pre-snap.
1: You can remove pre-snap. Although it was better against Kennesaw State.
0: Yeah, some post-snap penalties also were ill-timed against Georgia Tech 2 weekends ago.
1: Yeah. Penalties. And that's the narrative that Josh Heupel has to shake. You know, Steve Sarkisian has to shake that whole can't get it done in big games and can't coach in big-time games. Well, Josh Heupel has to shake the narrative that his team is undisciplined. That's why you brought in, Derek Owens. That's why, you looked in the mirror this offseason and said, hey, how can I be better? How can I get better? Well, part of it is being more disciplined and making sure his teams are tougher and handles big environments and big moments better and not making those mental errors. So, yeah, it ain't just pre-snap penalties. It's penalties.
0: Derek texted in, it's apparent Texas wants to be us. They copied our initials. They went and got a Manning. They tried to use our color, but they burned it. Horns down, go Vols.
1: I love it.
0: That's Derek in the text box.
1: I love it. That's right. That is right. I will not be engaging in any who's the real UT talk. I'm not even doing it.
0: Another Derek, this one in Orlando. Hey, Derek said, a gentle good afternoon. May God bless Texas with a big L. That is.
1: That's the plan.
0: And David said, Longhorn Orange is what you find in the diaper.
1: From what I remember, yes. Yes, absolutely. So I'm not falling for any marketing ploys from Texas. That is brown.
0: Jason Swain is here. Have you found out who the celebrity guest picker will be on Saturday?
1: You think Cause Game Day knows who the celebrity guest picker is?
0: Is it you?
1: I can promise you it ain't me. I'm not a celebrity.
0: If you listen to the open of this show, it says that we define credibility and we tell the audience that we are honest and transparent.
1: Mm-hmm.
0: And then you go and tell them you're not a celebrity?
1: I'm not.
0: What number they give you when you played at Tennessee? Number 43?
1: Yeah, number one.
0: What's that?
1: Number one, because I asked for it. But there's been some other number ones in history, Josh, that will point to, they don't give the ones out just to, just the celebrities. If you ask for it, they'll just give it to you. We gave it to a kicker. With all due respect to Michael Pilardi, we still gave it to a kicker.
0: Hey, stress the kicking game. We'll continue the conversation next to alleged.
1: He ain't Morton Anderson.
0: Celebrity Jason Swain.
1: with the one crossbar. with the one bar on the face mask.
0: I know today's kickers are better than they've ever been. Those were the days. Those were the glory days of kickers, if you ask me. We'll continue the conversation. We have the face-off coming up in our next segment. We have plenty of Tennessee-Texas talk the rest of this afternoon, the rest of this week. We are here at Frazier's Carpet One today on Josh and Swain.
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17: 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Martin Perez goes for the Braves, and while his 3 ERA is solid, it goes up to nearly 5 when he pitches on the road. Plus, the Cubs are the number one offense in baseball versus lefties. 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With 2 lethal lineups, I like the over 8.5 tonight in Wrigleyville. I'm Pat Boyle. 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

0: Thank you for being with us as we continue the conversation on Josh and Swain, and we do so here at Frazier's Carpet One on Western Avenue. We would love for you to stop by, say hello, and check out what they have here. But Mitchell Partners, we say hello to you. You don't have to come here. You can come to them.
1: Absolutely, yeah. We would love to come to them. We would give us a call, do a free home estimate. We'll make it easy. And you know, our sales folks, our design pros, love to get in your home and help you design those things and get ready for the fall. So.
2: What makes this time of the year one of the best times to look at some flooring?
1: I mean, you probably have a lot of people coming over to your home for sporting events. You know, I'm not sure if you guys know this. There's a big game on Saturday.
2: Absolutely.
1: You know, the 6th grade West team played. No, I'm just kidding. So right now we're planning for the holidays. So it's a lot of people are just like, oh, yeah, those are coming up. There's a couple big things like Halloween's big for people who decide to put their Christmas tree up on November 1st. So they're anticipating that. But then you have Thanksgiving and Christmas. And so the goal is, hey, let's get ahead of those things. Let's get into your home. We've got fall break coming up. So you've got time to kind of, you know, organize and maybe clean up the house. The kids are back in school, or maybe kids are gone off to college. Maybe they've gotten married. Just, you know, how whatever phase of life you're in, you're always planning and organizing. And we're trying to fit in to those gaps and make it easy to put new flooring in and get you ready for the fall.
0: Yeah, it's cozy time of year. You want to be cozy.
1: And thankfully, what's coming. Yeah, right. It's first day of fall. Yeah. You know, it's not 92 degrees yet. It might heat up out there today. But yeah, there's so many things that we know go on in your homes. If you have a busy home, if you have pets, maybe you've got an in-law or a parent who's moved in and you need to create a better space. I mean, just all of those circumstances, we deal with customers every single day. And we hear their stories. Some are really great. Some are really difficult. But either way, you know, we really want to make the transition as fun and as smooth as possible and as least overwhelming as possible.
2: What's the process if you had someone came in and said, hey, I don't really know what I want. I know that what I have is not what I want anymore. Can y'all just come and help me just give me some options to make this place better?
1: Yeah, those are the most fun. I mean, obviously, we love when customers come in and say, I want this hardwood, and I've kind of done some research, and I know I want this brand, and I want this style. That's just like, oh, absolutely. Now it's just to get the measure, give you a price, and then come do the install. But the customers who have just gone, okay, we've waited 12 years to do this flooring. We just bought this new house, but it needs some work. We have no idea what we want to do. Give us our options. We're going to walk you through a couple steps, ask you a few questions, and figure out what is the best thing. Laminate might be the best thing for you. Luxury vinyl plank might be the best thing for you. Or maybe hardwood is the best thing. And then if you want carpet to just keep it warm and cozy, a lot of decorative carpets like the rug we're on now, we just changed this out for the fall. It just gives you some really nice textures, some really nice feel, and it's super durable.
0: Is this from a carpet? 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
1: yes,
0: rug here.
1: Yes. 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
0: 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Mitchell, you ready to hit the face-off?
1: Yeah, let's hit it.
3: You want some? 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
0: Alrighty, Joel, what do you have for us today?
8: What gives you the most confidence in Tennessee's chances against Texas?
1: You know, I'm looking for defensive consistency. I'm looking for Xavier to get in there, some of those other guys get in there and rush. I'm looking for Aaron Carter to just bussing people. And I think if we can kind of get in Archie's rhythm there and kind of irritate him, and he's making some short passes and he feels inconsistent, we can mess him up, and then hopefully the offense can take off.
2: The kneeling effect and Jim Knowles, the fear of the unknown for Arch Manning. I think Jim Knowles is going to make a huge impact on this football game. And then again, we're playing inside Neyland Stadium.
0: I agree with all that. I would, to kind of piggyback off Jim Knowles, Tennessee has big game coaches. Jim Knowles has coached in the biggest games, won a national title 2 years ago. Josh Heupel has participated both as a player and a head coach in big games. So they'll do everything necessary to have a team ready.
8: Which NFL team would you buy low on through 2 weeks?
1: I'm going to go with the Ravens. I mean, they look like they're trying to figure something out. Lamar Jackson looks a little off, but I mean, he's still got speed. There's just a couple things that they're readjusting the new coach as well. So let's kind of give them a break the first two games in, see where they go from there.
2: Ladies and gentlemen, I want y'all to understand that Josh Ward wrote these questions. And the next two or three questions, guys, y'all are gonna see what I'm talking about. All right.

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1: I got questions about the Bengals. They're 2-0 right now, leading the division. I'm pretty sure the Ravens will have something to say about that. So I will sell high with the Cincinnati Bengals.
2: I think the Lions will be fun to watch this season, but I don't think they're getting back to where they were a couple of years ago. So I'm going to sell the Lions. It'll be a competitive division, and again, they'll be fun, but I'm not buying. I'm selling on the Lions.
3: Today is National Elephant Appreciation Day. What is your favorite thing about elephants?
4: Did you know?
2: What a holiday.
4: That elephants have over 40,000 muscles in their trunk.
2: Did you know that, Swain?
4: Learned that about 8th grade. Pretty interesting, but the fact is, they can control a lot of things, but they are gentle giants. I mean, they could smash a car, but they also seem to be, pretty emotionally intelligent.
1: So. What was the question again, Joel?
3: What's your favorite thing about elephants?
1: I don't have a favorite thing about the elephants. I have one thing to say nice about elephants. I don't care about this face-off. I don't care about winning. I'm not saying anything nice about elephants. I don't have a favorite thing.
3: Does that by any chance have to do with the fact that the elephant is the mascot of a certain college in this country?
1: Maybe.
3: I appreciate the candor.
2: Well, Swain has never lacked for self-awareness, which is good, and he shares that with us, and neither have elephants, because elephants are able to recognize themselves in the mirror. So that would be a fun fact to share on Swain.
1: Oh, so they know they're ugly too.
2: National Elephant Appreciation Day.
3: Okay, well, I can't give the win to Swain because he insulted kickers in the last segment. And I can't give the win to Josh because, as the show open says, we've got to define credibility. So, hey, Mitchell, congratulations.
5: One down, nine votes!
4: I think I'd have given Swain the win just because that was funny. He crashed out for a minute. Y'all could see that.
2: Oh, I think they can picture
4: it. They can hear it. I bet they can picture just like an elephant could see that.
3: I was definitely most entertained by Swain's answers, I'll tell you that much.
1: You know, elephants, they destroy fences and rule homes. They're a nuisance. They're a nuisance, Josh. Ain't nothing cute about them.
2: The trunk is also a very versatile organ.
1: The bad news.
2: Contains no bones. It's made of 17 main muscles, which goes to Mitchell's point earlier. Divided into tens of thousands of tiny muscle parts. Look at that.
4: It's pretty cool.
2: Mitchell gets the
1: win. Not smart either.
2: Home floor advantage.
4: They have durable elephant flooring,
2: Right here at Frazier's. We appreciate holidays here on Josh and Swain, and we appreciate Joel.
1: Give me a real holiday.
2: With the good, tough questions.
1: Elephant day.
2: Today.
1: Get out of here, man.
2: Mitchell tackled him. Mitchell, you can tackle any flooring problem right here at Frazier's.
4: Absolutely. Thank you, guys.
2: Call Frazier's at 546-4850. We'll be here for two more hours, hopefully. Before we come back, Swain doesn't tackle me as we continue the conversation. 865-656-9900 to be part of it on Josh and Swain.
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14: 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Should the Giants bring in the cast of Stranger Things to play offensive line? 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I'm Nick Costos.
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0: Welcome into hour number two of Josh and Swain. Thank you for being with us.
1: I feel attacked. Singled out.
0: We got a text just a moment ago. Go Swain, down with elephants. Well, you've said you're going to be on your best behavior. No bulletin board material for Texas. Well, Texas got nothing to do with the state of Alabama.
1: Nope.
0: But just noted that it was a national holiday being recognized, so we recognized it here with the face-off last segment.
1: Thanks for letting everybody know who probably already knew that it was a holiday for elephants. Thanks, Josh. When people go home today, they'll lay their head on the pillow and go, man, I learned something new today. I did not know today was a holiday for elephants, man, the first day of fall. Did not know that. Thanks to Josh Ward.
0: Well, as Engineer Jay asked just a little bit ago, are we going to address the elephant in the room? So that we did. 865-656-9900, but it is Texas week for Tennessee. The Volunteers get ready for the Texas Longhorns' first matchup as SEC opponents this upcoming Saturday. Arch Manning coming to town. First trip to Knoxville. First trip to Neyland Stadium.
1: I know he can't wait to have bragging rights on his uncle. And if Texas is able to beat Ole Miss, he wants those same bragging rights on his other uncle and his granddad. That family seems to be a family that likes to, you know, rib each other a lot.
0: Yeah, which is great.
1: Yeah, I think it's hilarious. So he wants those bragging rights versus Uncle Pepe, Peyton. And we got to make sure he doesn't get it.
0: Are Tennessee fans more curious whether Peyton is pulling for Tennessee or Marshall Manning is pulling for Tennessee? Marshall is a potential recruit here in the next few years. He's a freshman quarterback at Baylor.
1: I mean, Josh, who cares? To be honest.
0: I don't care, but I know that other people do.
1: All we need to know is that when Marshall is good enough to play at the next level, that Tennessee is doing what we can to make sure he is in orange, along with his high school teammate, DGG. Peyton is in a difficult spot because, hey, man, that's blood. That's your oldest brother's son. That's your nephew. And, of course, you want to root for him. I would probably extend the rooting, or I wouldn't extend the rooting beyond Arch. Like, I'm rooting for Arch, but I'm not rooting for his team because his team's playing against my team.
0: Mm-hmm.
1: But, hey, Peyton decided to answer it the way he wanted to answer it. And if I'm Peyton, I would probably stay out of the spotlight. I wouldn't want to answer any questions about this matchup and my nephew. I would stay away if I was him because it's a lose-lose. So if you're rooting for Arch's team, then you're rooting against your own team that you love. And if you are rooting for, you know, Tennessee, I guess, then I guess you're rooting for Tennessee to be successful against your blood. So it's the lose-lose for Peyton.
0: I saw part of Arch Manning's press conference yesterday, not too talkative. That'll probably be the approach for the foreseeable future.
1: Yeah. Yeah, I mean, the Mannings have handled this part very, very well, man. There's a time to talk. There's a time not to.
0: Yeah.
1: Even looking at Arch Manning's recruitment, I thought they did a great job in how they carried themselves. And then even when Arch was a backup quarterback, I mean, didn't want a lot of attention and spotlight on them because, you know, he wasn't playing. So it was unfair to the starting quarterback at the time. So,
0: and as far as we can tell, never complained that Quinn Ewers, who was a very talented guy himself, that he remained the starter, that he came back for another season. Arch backed him up for another year.
1: That's right.
0: And he waited his turn.
1: First class, man.
0: Yep, for sure. Steve Sarkisian was asked yesterday at his press conference about talking to Arch about all the attention. There will be even more attention on this game, College Game Day in town, yada, yada. You know what's going on. Here's what Steve Sarkisian said about Arch handling everything that's going on.
2: I talked to him about that this morning, and that was one part of it. I think at the end of the day, you're the quarterback at Texas. Your last name's Manning. Regardless of what you do, you're going to get critiqued. You're going to get criticized. I'm the head coach at Texas. Regardless of what I do, I'm going to get critiqued. I'm going to get criticized. Who really gives a crap? Just go play, man. Go be you. You can't try to be something you're not. You got to go be you. And if you're you, that's going to be you to the best of your ability. The goal is to try to win them all. The goal is to play great every week. Whether that happens or not, we'll find out. But at least you're putting your best foot forward to be what you're capable of being. And so I think that that was part of the messaging for Arch was like, I want him to be him, and I want him to be him every Saturday. I want him to be him every series. Who he is an engaging leader. Who he is a guy that picks other people up. Who he is a guy that doesn't play the position like a robot. He uses his legs to his advantage. But he doesn't use his legs all of the time. And we don't call design runs for him all the time. But he's got a weapon in his legs that are a factor in which he plays the game. And so using those at opportune times is beneficial for him and it's beneficial for us. But I do think that that's important for him is to not to try to be something that doesn't best suit him. I want him to be him. I want him to be Arch Manning. I don't want him to be Archie. I don't want him to be Peyton. I don't want him to be Eli. I don't want him to be Colt McCoy. I don't want him to be Vince Young. I want him to be Arch Manning. And Arch Manning is plenty good enough for us to put us in position to win.
0: Texas coach Steve Sarkisian yesterday talking about quarterback Arch Manning. And, of course, Swain, Tennessee will try to keep Arch Manning from being those best parts of it.
3: Man, that was really good, Sarkisian.
0: It was a very good answer.
3: Dang, that was good. Kind of borderline perfect. Dang it.
1: Yeah, I mean that was spot on. I mean, and that's why I said, who cares to your question? Like, because sometimes you can't care about what people think. Mm-hmm. Like, you got to go do you. And the same can be said for the Tennessee sideline. You know, Josh Heupel and Faison Brandon and. Or the offensive line didn't play well, you know, the first three games as a whole. There were some really good players here. There's some that still got to play better. It doesn't matter. It's about what you do Saturday. For everybody, good comments, bad comments, praise, non-praise, like just go play, man. Go play and be the best that you can be and let people talk. Like, you can't control what people say about you. You just got to go do your best. And both coaches are preaching that to their side. But really good words from Sarkisian because everyone is talking about the fact that he is a Manning. And he got a strong dose of that two weeks ago when his head coach had the situation with Holly Rowe and then he made the joke or laughed at the presser and then he came out and apologized. He had to realize, oh, I'm freaking Arch Manning. I can't say those things. So he got a nice lesson in that a few days ago. But at the end of the day, man, just go play. Just go play. Let it all hang out there and see what happens.
0: Tennessee better be ready for his legs. He is not Peyton and Eli athletically. Arch is very athletic.
1: No, he is. He is. And listen, he's going to pick up some yards. I mean, he is too good not to. And if you're Tennessee, you're not going to stop him from gaining yards. Like, the goal is to not give up touchdowns and make him uncomfortable. And when your moment comes, capitalize on that moment. Like, you're not going to completely shut the guy down. He's a good player. He's going to be a first-round draft pick. And so what you hope you can do against him is not allow him to go have a Matt Corral day with his legs. Remember that 2021 Ole Miss game?
0: Oh, yeah.
1: Where the dude had over 150 yards rushing. Like, you don't want him to do that, where he's picking up 20 yards on third down, 15 yards here, 15 yards there. All right, if he scrambles and he gets 4 or 5, cool. But you have to punish him. When he decides to run, you have to punish him. UTSA got a hold of him. You got to do him that way.
0: John did text in and say, I would want him to be Vince Young. Sure.
1: Who?
0: Arch Manning. That's not exactly his game. But, yeah, you would want any quarterback to be Vince Young because Vince was quite a quarterback.
1: Yeah.
0: And John recognizes what Sark was saying.
1: Yeah.
0: Don't try to be somebody you're not. Be who you are.
1: Be you. Be yourself. Yep.
0: Yeah, but I'm sure Josh Heupel would love if Faison Brandon is Peyton Manning or Heath Shuler. But he needs to go be Faison Brandon.
1: Yeah, be Faison. I mean, I would be cool if he was out there like T. Martin. Mm-hmm. Out there like Josh Dobbs, two guys that got done here in Tennessee, but you got to be yourself, man. You got to be the best version of yourself. Prepare the best that you possibly can and take care of the football and go make plays, man. Like, no reason to be uptight. You were recruited here for a reason because you can make plays. Don't let the moment make you freeze and be afraid of making mistakes. You're going to make mistakes. You know, Arch Manning threw a pick in the Ohio State game. Anyone talking about the pick? Not really. Yep. I mean, I bring it up because I mean, I'm telling you that Ohio State should have won that game, and Texas made plenty of mistakes, and Ohio State didn't capitalize. But, like, no one is really talking about the fact he threw an interception. They're talking about the fact that he orchestrated a game-winning drive and won the game. Like, that's how you have to think. You're going to make mistakes, learn from them, move on, make the next play.
0: 865-656-9900 as we move on to the next segment. 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Next to Jason Swain of VFL, who will be on the call Saturday afternoon for the Vol Network when Tennessee plays Texas. 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

0: Thanks for being with us as we continue today's show at Frazier's Carpet One. We'll be here until 3 o'clock. Frazier's, if you need flooring, can take care of you. We're talking about area rugs. They can take carpet and cut into whatever size rug you're looking for. They'll help you. At Frazier's, call them up, 546-4850. Chip texted in a little bit ago talking about Texas's offense. I'm a little concerned about our linebackers covering and tackling Hollywood Smothers in space. They've got some talent at the running back position.
1: Yeah, but I like our guys. I like our guys. I mean, I like Edwin Spielman. I like T. Lander and Aaron Carter. I think T. Lander's going to be put in position to be able to get after the passer and set the edge. I don't think T. Lander's going to be put in a ton of positions where he's in a ton of open space against Hollywood Smothers. I think we're going to put other guys that maybe have a little bit more foot speed to do that. And if not, then there'll be an adjustment that we'll have to make. But I like our linebackers, man. We're talented. We're deep. We got a lot of versatility. So, you know, if this was last year, I would be very, very concerned. But I feel good about what we can do.
0: Watch Smothers as well, as he's the top back. Relique Brown is another running back who is talented. He transferred from Arizona State, rushed for more than 1,100 yards last year, could be a pass-catch option as well. He did lose a fumble against Ohio State, but he is a talented runner. He could get 8 to 10 carries, somewhere in that range. Could be more, of course, but watch him as well. He is not a big back, but has really good speed out of the backfield for Texas.
1: Yeah, got 10 carries against Ohio State, 54 mm-hmm. yards. Also had a couple catches out of the backfield. Didn't have a lot of productivity in the passing game, but, I mean, all in all, he had 14 touches on the day. So, yeah, he's a backup running back, but he's going to get plenty of action for sure.
0: Yep. So, they've got speed. They've got skill talent. There's not a position group where you're saying attack that obvious weakness at Texas. Some are better than others, but I think besides tight end, every position group was represented by at least one player and sometimes multiple players preseason All-SEC.
1: Yeah, and like even tight ends, I had to like do a double take when watching the film and say, wait, is that an extra lineman? Oh, no, that's a tight end. So they got some big old boys playing tight end, so we got to be able to hold up in the trenches.
0: Yeah, Mari Winston is one to watch at the tight end position. Who has he has 5 catches, 64 yards, 245 pounds at the tight end position.
1: Well, he might be just the pass catching tight end, because I saw a different dude. I was like, oh, what? Wait a minute, that's
0: Spencer Shannon, 6'7", 260.
1: There you go.
0: Yeah.
1: Yeah. Him. Him.
0: Yeah. Camera zoomed out. You're still going to spot
1: exactly
0: Spencer Shannon out there.
1: Exactly. So it's gonna be it's a heck of a freaking opportunity, man. You always want to play against teams that come in and they're better than you. You love playing the underdog role. All summer, it's where I preferred us to be. I didn't want to be ranked. I didn't want to be ranked in the top, 25. I wanted us to be able to say, you doubt us. You don't believe in us. We're gonna shock the world. I prefer that. I know our players do.
0: A shout out to Mitchell. Mitchell is a regular to us. Said, my birthday is today. Nothing would be better than a Tennessee dub. So happy birthday to Mitchell. Swain will pass along to the team to try to get the job done for you this week. We had another text. I'd see if I can find the name attached to it, but it was for you. Swain, what's this week like for the players? You come to Tennessee for Florida week, for Bama week, for the big games. This week it's Texas, number one team in the country. What is this week like for the players?
1: Oh, man, there's more juice. Man, there's more juice in the locker room. There's more juice in the on the practice field. There's more attention to detail in the film room. I mean, sometimes you can coaches like to say that they're the same every week, but it's hard to be. I mean, it's hard. I mean, they're a little bit more uptight. They're more locked in on details and holding guys accountable even more, even though, hey, you are supposed to be that way all the time. But it is just different on weeks like this because you understand the opportunity that's ahead of you. So, yeah, like I used to love these weeks, man. I mean, you talking with your boys in the locker room. I can't wait to get to the game, man. Can't wait to get to the game. You're holding each other accountable. You're watching extra film together. Like this is the reason why you come here, man. It ain't to play against Kennesaw State and Kent, Kent Tech State.
0: Yeah, if you're Ty Redmond and you think you're an all-SEC player, you think you're an NFL player in a couple of years, if you're Kay and Lee, if you're everybody else in the secondary and you're seeing you go up against Cam Coleman, Ryan Wingo, that's a big opportunity. If you think you're an NFL player, well, NFL teams, NFL scouts, they're watching this game this weekend.
1: Yeah, man. This is what they call money games. Mm-hmm. I know last week was a money game, but the only people who got money was Kennesaw State.
0: Yeah, that was a money going out game. This is a money to be made game.
1: Yeah, this is the type of game where you can make yourself a lot of money if you make some plays against a guy who is thought of being a pro prospect.
0: And for anybody who's thinking it, I will note, make more money as some are being paid to go play this weekend.
1: That's true.
0: But David Sanders Jr. was signed to help Tennessee win these kinds of games. You can get the number one tackle in the country or one of the top two or three tackles in the country, five-star All-American, to go beat Texas.
1: Yeah, pretty much. Yep, him and Mike Matthews and, you know, even look at the coach staff, Derek Owens and Jim Knowles. Like, this is why you spent the big bucks, is to be able to hold up and compete against teams like this, because you got a fresh dose of reality when you play against Ohio State and how far you were away from being at that next stage. And I would say Texas is in that next level, that next tier, that tier that we're trying to get to. Even though Texas hasn't won a championship, they've been closer than us. And so here's our next opportunity to prove, all right, what has Tennessee done in the last 2 years to get closer? What you can't do is go out there and look like we did against Ohio State 2 years ago. So I think this is a big test for Josh Heupel and everyone inside of his organization. What have we done in 2 years to close the gap?
0: At Neyland Stadium at noon on Saturday, we say hello to Taylor as we're halfway home on today's show at Frazier's Carpet One. Taylor, good afternoon. What's on your mind?
2: How's it going, guys?
1: What's up?
2: Just a quick one. I have been watching the film on G-Mac and Brandon. They're both outstanding quarterbacks. Both have got great arms. A lot of elite talent between them both. But do you all think that G-Mac might have a little bit of a head on him compared to Brandon against Texas? Or do you think that we could strategically use them both as a dual threat system this week?
1: No. No, Faison, your starter. Faison gives you a better chance to win. So, I don't think a dual threat quarterback system will work. I mean, George has shown to be a good backup quarterback. I think that's where he needs to be, unless something happens to Faison and gets hurt. So, no, I don't think we'll see George unless something crazy happens in terms of Faison's health. Faison's the best quarterback in the room.
0: George he hasn't been playing, so you're not going to throw him out there in this game to get his first real snaps.
2: Makes sense. I don't know. I guess I had a different look on it, you know, that the Texas, you know, preparing themselves for Brandon Faison and his arm ability and the fact that he can get out of the pocket pretty quick. And that he's pretty quick on his feet. He doesn't make necessarily the best downfield decisions that I've seen so far. With, you know, I mean, he's pretty on point with, you know, his accuracy. It's just not seeing the wide open receivers like I've seen that G-Mac has done in practice, I guess you would say.
1: G-Mac in practice. Faison's better than G-Mac. So I don't understand why we would put G-Mac in if he is not better than Faison. And so, you know, Faison has been better than George McIntyre in practice and scrimmages. And Faison had a really good game, his first two games. And it was
2: outstanding, in my opinion.
1: Yeah, it was off compared to the first two games in the Kennesaw State game. But there's a lot of people that was off in the Kennesaw State game. And so, you know, we saw Faison, you know, in the bright lights on the road against Georgia Tech play better than he played at home against Kennesaw State. So under any circumstance would you put George McIntyre in against Texas unless Faison is hurt.
0: Yeah, something Faison's happens better to Faison, yeah.
1: Faison's a better passer. He's a better runner.
0: Hey, Taylor, we appreciate your call. Thank you very much. 865-656-9900. George McIntyre's talented, and if something happens and McIntyre's needed, he could go out there and make plays. But I don't think Faison has done anything through the first 3 weeks to lose snaps. I think it would be about building on what he's done the first 3 weeks. We'll come back here with 90 minutes to go. We are at Frazier's Carpet 1. 865-656-9900 is how you can be part of the show. If you would like to call or text in, this one to close out the segment, Jason Swain, why did the Texas fan's car look funny? It had a long horn.
1: Leave me alone, Josh.
0: More elephant facts for Jason Swain coming up.
1: Just leave me alone,
0: we
1: man.
0: Continue
1: stop,
0: the conversation.
1: Stop harassing me.
0: As we continue right here, we're presented by Junk Beyond on Josh and Swain.
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6: Monday Night Football last night, the Rams beat the Giants 28-6 as Los Angeles bounced back from its season-opening loss to the 49ers in Australia last week. Giants quarterback Jackson Dart left the game early after taking a hard hit on his left knee and was replaced by Jameis Winston, who finished 11 of 27 for 111 yards and an interception. Dart is believed to have sprained his MCL and is expected to miss some time. Major League Baseball for your Tuesday evening at 6:45. 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Astros visit the Mariners. Giants take on the Twins. And the Dodgers host the Padres at 10. And the Boston Red Sox have named Chad Tracy as their long-term manager, signing him to a three-year deal. I'm Joel Silverberg.
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0: 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And you'll get the information you need to make it on time.
1: A few lingering downpours will be possible throughout the morning time frame and some patchy fog along with it. Now, we aren't completely done with the unsettled weather. There still will be an opportunity for a few isolated to scattered showers and storms, especially during the afternoon and evening. But this will help to usher in some cooler conditions. In the WVLT First Alert Weather Center, I'm meteorologist Sydney Sullivan.
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0: This is Josh and Swain. Thanks for being with us. Troy was not impressed by the car joke to close out last segment.
1: I was not impressed by any mention of Faison, Brandon, and George McIntyre being in a two-quarterback system in this football game.
0: No, I think Faison's job is pretty secure.
1: Like, I really appreciate the call, and I appreciate opinions.
0: Yeah.
1: We're not doing that to Faison, okay? This is game four of this young man's young career. He beat George out this spring, okay? And I tried my best this summer to play the game with y'all. I tried. Yeah, we'll see what happens this summer. And, you know, you never know. Like, I did all that, okay? I did it after the first scrimmage of fall camp. I knew who the better quarterback was in the spring, okay? Everyone knew. This thing was clear as day, okay? And so we not doing that.
0: We'll go to the phone lines, 865-656-9900, and say hello to Big O on Josh and Swain. Big O, good afternoon. Thanks for calling in. Big O, what's on your mind today?
1: See what you did, Josh? This is clearly your fault. You scared Big O off.
0: It was the car horn joke, wasn't it?
1: Yes. Yes, please. Oh, there he is.
0: I hear Big O. Big O, you with us?
2: Oh, listen, I was going to have to apologize. I got a call from a lawyer, so I had to swap you. So
0: Uh-oh. You
2: had perfect timing. I apologize.
0: But all good.
2: Turn it, I had to tell you. Listen, my concern over UT this week, when we beat the big teams in the past, a lot of it was due to our speed of play on offense. We haven't done that in this three games, really. Not as fast as we did with Joy, and no doubt it's because for a new quarterback. So, if Josh has saved that to do with Texas and him being a freshman, I want to know, do y'all think that's likely? Because I just think it's so helpful to us winning, and I want to hear y'all's comments to what do you think is going to happen in that part of a game this coming Saturday compared to last week? And Swain, Viking fan here, and I just can't say how much I love that 9-3 score.
1: You better not, Big O.
2: Man,
1: you
2: get off this. I can't.
1: You get off this phone right now. Nobody want to hear you. Get off this phone.
2: You know we died, but listen. That was my kind of old ball. Listen, I'm a Bud Grant man. I'm older than dirt. And the Purple People Leaders play defense. And because of that, I have loved defense all my life. And you don't see many games like that. And I know y'all should have won it. And you know you should have won it. First and goal at the one and everything. But I couldn't help but bring it up. Y'all's show is great. I appreciate it so much. Hey, I'm going to finish with Mr. Red Skelton. May God bless. Y'all have a great day.
1: Thank you, Big O.
0: Thanks, Big O.
1: I hope you have a good day.
0: Great call.
1: All right.
0: Hey, Big O, that's the call
2: yes,
0: by a fan of a 2-0 football team. I can relate to that. So.
2: Yes, you can. Yes, you can. We
0: Swain's
2: can
0: a little
2: hamstrung,
0: anyway. But don't you worry about him.
1: You know, I was expecting
2: I
1: a text.
2: To bring it up.
1: Well, thank you, Big O.
2: Yes, sir. Yes, sir.
0: Have a great day, Big O. Tennessee's tempo on offense. What do you think there is? We have not seen that, but will we on Saturday at different times at some point?
1: I'm sorry, man. Your question wasn't that funny. I just saw a text box message.
0: Eddie said Big O's trying to talk. Josh keeps interrupting him. Interrupting Josh, one of my newly acquired nicknames.
1: Oh, man. Big O, that Titans trash talk. I got a neighbor of mine, it's a Titans fan. I expected a text from him anytime so I can just ignore it, but he didn't text me. So, whatever. Anyways, tempo. I think we have done the tempo, not because we're trying to save it for Texas, because it's not like Texas hasn't seen Tennessee run tempo in the years. I really think it just helps the defense. And if you want to be a more complete football team, you're not going to be able to do tempo like that. Like, go show me a team in college football that's won a championship or have a chance to win a championship running tempo like we ran in 21-22. You're not going to see it. I think that was a strategy of ours based on the personnel that we had as Tennessee addressed the talent gap issue with some of the elite teams. And now you're seeing, you know, this team try to play more complementary football. This program try to play more complementary football. Because you put your defense in a bad spot if you go out there and you have multiple drives of three and outs and the time of possession is 45, 43 seconds in those three and outs. Your defense won't be able to breathe in the third and fourth quarter. They'll be gassed and get and lose the game. So I think Jim Knowles, a seasoned veteran defense coordinator, who wants to sign up for that? Like Tim Bates will sign up for it because he was an assistant who had never been a D coordinator at this level. So, of course, he wants an opportunity. So he took it, and it worked out as long as it could for him. But that style of play offensively hurt him on top of him hurting himself, but it didn't do him any favors. And so if you are a guy like Jim Knowles, you don't want to come into a system that runs that type of offense and put your defense in a bad spot. So I think that has something to do with it. But I do think for this game, I think tempo can help out Tennessee's offense. It can help out Faison Brandon being able to identify who's coming on blitzes. It can help out the offensive line because who truly thinks man-to-man for 60 minutes that Tennessee's offensive line can just beat Texas' offensive line? Just man-to-man for 60 minutes. No one's gonna pick Tennessee's offensive line to do that. So how can you neutralize their talent, their speed, their quickness, their power? Well, it's tempo. It's getting them tired. It's running the ball to one side of the field and then running a quick screen to the other side of the football field and then running another quick play to the other side of the field and getting them running sideline to sideline to get them tired and then run the football up the middle. Like, that's what we have seen here at the University of Tennessee. So that's the question that I have, Big O. Do we see some tempo this weekend? More than we've seen in the first three games.
0: Big O, we appreciate the call and the question. 865-656-9900. Sam asked Josh, are you pulling a James Franklin since your name is interrupting Josh? Hey, Matt. James Franklin something. Vautech's off to a good start this season. But he continues to be something. We continue today's show at Frazier's Carpet One with you until 3 o'clock here on Western Avenue on Josh and Swain.
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0: 2. Jay Busby of Yahoo Sports at 2:30. We'll see what he thinks about Tennessee and Texas. Can we get him to Knoxville? Tennessee's got a pretty good record when Jay Busby comes to town for the big games.
1: Usually when Jay comes to town, Tennessee is tearing down goalposts, which is what we are not doing this weekend if we're able to win.
0: Should Tennessee rush the field this weekend? That coming up.
1: No. It's not even a question. Just like, who's a real UT? It's not a question. We already know that answer, all right? The answer is Tennessee. We were a university before they were state. So that question is answered. We're not rushing the field. We're Tennessee. We've been there before. We're supposed to be comfortable playing in this moment. Let's act like we've been there, all right? We're not rushing the field. If you want a reason to act a fool, do it somewhere else. Not on Neyland Stadium. Not inside Neyland Stadium on Shell Watkins Field. We're not doing that. We don't rush the field and act like we're surprised that we beat a good team. This is what we're supposed to be able to do.
0: Of course, you don't even consider rushing the field unless you have won the game. John, is Tennessee going to win the game? You heard the sound a moment ago, the chance to score forward from Ted Russell.

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1: Ford from Ted Russell Ford.
2: Apparently, I get a little too hype. I start clapping. I did that in the Georgia Tech game during the broadcast. I have to check myself because I think people heard me clapping, so... That call hyped me up right there, man. That fired me up. It fired me up to celebrate without rushing the field.
3: Climb down those stairs?
2: Yeah, I'll be climbing down the stairs and go to the locker room, interview the players.
3: Get down there as quickly as possible to celebrate with the fans. We kid. We did get a text to close out the hour from Jeff. I'm doing security for Saturday. Please do not rush the field.
2: Clothesline them. Don't let them get on the field, please. Teach them a lesson. We ain't getting on no field. Don't close line. That'll hurt.
3: Yeah. I mean, look, if somebody goes above and beyond and you got to go Arian Carter
2: you
3: on them,
2: you got to do what you got to do. You got to do what you got to do. You are security guard.
3: Yeah.
2: You there for a reason.
3: Also, follow whatever the protocol is. Josh and Swain are not exactly in charge of providing.
2: Don't get fired because of us, okay?
3: Exactly.
2: Yeah,
3: just
2: listen to your boss, okay?
3: Yeah, listen to what you're supposed to do. Not Josh and Swain.
2: No one enter the playing field or surface or the stadium.
3: That's where you listen to Swain. Swain says no rushing of the field, which means no rushing of the field.
2: Don't rush the field. Please don't, man. Just go embarrass us.
3: We rush into hour number three of today's show, live from Frazier's Carpet One on Western Avenue, next to Jason Swain. I'm Josh Ward as we continue on Josh and Swain.
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7: The Super Bowl favorites responded last night as the Rams won at home over the Giants 28-6. The Giants were slowed down by injuries, but the Rams were the better team on the field last night. Matthew Stafford threw for over 300 yards and four touchdowns. The Rams traveled to Denver to face off against the Broncos on Sunday Night Football in Week 3. I'm Chris Black.
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0: Hour number three of Josh and Swain is here. Thank you for being with us. Thank you for the interaction today at 865-656-9900. 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
0: 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I'm not even going to tell you, Swain, about the text coming in about rushing the field.
1: Why not? The text box is for people to give their opinions, and it will be...
0: Well, after in the first hour when Joel was asking you about elephants with...
1: Joel's only reading what was the questions. Joel did not make the questions. You made the questions. You think you're slick, Josh Ward. You are not slick. The first question I knew, oh, yeah, it's going to be that type of...
0: You accusing me of being...
1: Josh is on that ish today. I can already see it.
0: You accusing me of being an under-the-bus guy? Throwing Joel under the bus? I don't know that we ever got to that on the air, but,
1: oh, man,
0: that was great last
1: that
0: week.
1: That was great. That was great. I can't wait for the next Tennessee Tech-UTC matchup.
0: He called the coach an under-the-bus guy.
1: Under-the-bus guy. Oh, that was great.
0: But we did get a message saying, went on to a Vol Facebook page last night, said we should not rush the field when we beat Texas. Let's just say that was the minority opinion. Jamie shared that. JT said, don't rush the field. The fine will come out of our budget for NIL. Think about that. You don't want to lose a defensive end.
1: That's not going to stop people from rushing the field.
0: No.
1: Because people think we print money, so they're not going to care. It just makes us look like a second-tier football program, to be honest.
0: Now, what
1: at this stage of the game, like, hey, 2022, I understood. No problem with doing it in 2022.
0: Yeah, it had been 16 years. The program had been through everything.
1: I get it.
0: Yep.
1: 24 was embarrassing. No reason to do it then. And that was a team that went to the college football playoff. We rushed in the field against a team who didn't. Like, what sense does that make? And here we are with a top 10 NIL budget. Excuse me. You paid the players a lot of money, and you have a top 10 roster in terms of income. Mm-hmm. There ain't no reason to be rushing the field against a team that's also in the top 10. It's just goofy. So it's just a bad look.
0: Now,
1: is it fun? Yeah, I'm sure it's fun. But it's just a bad look, that's all.
0: Yeah, but the game's going to end at 3:30. You have all day to go have fun somewhere else.
1: It's just a bad look, that's all.
0: I will ask you this. This is really more of a segue into the news item. But what if DJ Jacobs and Dawson Jacobs lead the way into rushing the field? And the reason I ask that is because their father, DJ Jacobs, is a 5-star prospect in the 27 class who's committed to Ohio State. And Dawson is a 2028 defensive lineman, also highly touted out of Roswell, Georgia. Their father told Steve Wiltfong of On3 that they will visit Tennessee this weekend.
1: They got to commit if they're going to rush the field.
0: Austin,
1: and signed.
0: Austin Price, who will join us tomorrow, had reported they will be in town for this upcoming game against Texas. Their father, David Jacobs, told Wiltfong, DJ is straightforward, telling those people he's locked in with Ohio State. He tells those coaches straight up, I don't see nobody else out there like Ohio State. Until he signs, he hasn't signed, but I don't see him looking nowhere else. But he's visiting Tennessee this weekend, and so is Dawson Jacobs.
1: He's going to be looking. He's going to be looking in Knoxville unless he plan on walking around blindfolded.
0: And until DJ Jacobs signs, Rodney Garner will continue to recruit.
1: Yeah. Again, unless he's walking around blindfolded, he's going to be seeing a lot of orange in Tennessee this weekend. So, hey, you got to play the game. I get it.
0: Dawson, by the way, is uncommitted. Want to be clear there. DJ is committed for the 27 class. Dawson is uncommitted for 2028. He has visited Ohio State and Georgia, where his father played this fall. He has trips to Oklahoma and Nebraska in the works, and this weekend will be in Knoxville.
1: Daddy is saying the right things, man. But Tennessee's going to recruit him until they tell them to stop. It's that simple. He's doing it the way he's supposed to do it. That is smart by Dad. Very smart.
0: Daniel asks, what would have to happen for you to justify rushing the field?
1: Nothing. What if, like, I'm not joking, folks.
0: What if they win in 2+ overtimes? That is Daniel's follow-up.
1: I don't care if it takes 20 overtimes. No. No. You can't be out here recruiting kids talking about, hey, we're Tennessee, we're the cream of the crop, and we this, we the standard, we this and this. But you're acting like Marshall. Oh, no offense to Marshall. Dang, I can't use Marshall. My man Gerald Harrison's AD over there. Bowling Green. Like, you can't be acting like Bowling Green out here. You gotta act like Tennessee. Don't do that. You can't have both ways. You want to be elite? You have to act elite. Pigeons, they don't fly with the eagles now. You got to act like an eagle. We don't rush the field. Do you see Ohio State rushing the field? Yes or no?
0: I do not.
1: All right. Have you seen Georgia rush the field?
0: Not recently.
1: Have you seen Alabama rush the field? These are all teams who won national championships.
0: Right.
1: Now, we did see Michigan out here embarrassing themselves.
0: But they did what? They embarrassed themselves.
1: They embarrassed themselves. Yeah. So you just don't do that, man. If you are a top tier program, you act like it. You see Duke basketball out here rushing the court, huh? No, they haven't won championship in forever, but they're still elite.
0: Yeah, Tennessee basketball's not, they get big wins all the time. Yeah. They're not rushing the court.
1: So if you want to be elite, there's some things you just can't do. Mm-hmm. Like, you got to make a decision. All right.
0: Tennessee basketball rushed the court in 06, that first season under Bruce Pearl when they beat Florida, and as far as I can remember, that was it. I don't think there was a rushing of the court against Kansas. Maybe I'm wrong. Somebody correct me here. But I think that was it. Program had arrived. That was the rushing of the court. By the way, is that a saying, or did you come up with it?
1: What?
0: Pigeons don't fly with eagles?
1: I don't know.
0: That's good.
1: I think that's a saying already.
0: Okay.
1: I think so.
0: Yeah. I'm unfamiliar with that one. I like it.
1: There's some things that if you want to accomplish, you got to stop doing other stuff. Like, you got to make some sacrifices. So, do you want to have a full night? You want to feel full rested today, Josh? That means you got to go to bed at a proper time, right?
0: Oh, yeah.
1: You can't have both. You can't be up at 2:00 in the morning and have a good night's sleep. You got to go to bed at the right time.
0: Life is about choices. Which choice are you going to make?
1: You're the king of that, Josh. Going to bed on time, getting a full night's rest. If you want to be an elite football program, there are things that you do. Rushing the field is not one of them. That's all I'm saying. I get it. It's fun. It looks cool. But not when you're an elite program.
0: Rudy says you beat number one, rushing the field is okay.
1: Okay.
0: But Nick counters, you can't be 100% into saying we're the real UT and then rush the field for beating the other one.
1: Yeah, like, who says that beating number one is okay to rush the field? Who says that? Did Ohio State rush the field when they beat Texas last year at home?
0: No.
1: No, they didn't. That's what elite programs do. They don't rush the field. It don't matter if they're number one or not. again, we got to make a decision on what we want to be. In our history, we've won about 6-7 out of 10 games. About 7 out of 10 games, right? On that 70%. You want to win more or you want to stay there? If you want to stay there, keep rushing the field then. If you want to take it to the next level and be elite, act elite. That's all I'm saying. You can tell guys who never score a touchdown. They get in the end zone. They got a whole routine plan because they don't know when the next time they're getting in there. But give me the Barry Sanders. I'm in here so much, it's boring. DGG, here, take the ball, ref. This is boring to me. This is old to me. I score too many touchdowns. I don't have enough dance moves for this. You gotta act like it. That's all I'm saying.
0: Rudy says turkeys don't fly with eagles. Maybe that's what it is, but I think the pigeons work too.
1: It's turkeys, yeah. I think that's the original quote. But pigeons work too.
0: Yeah,
1: pigeons work.
0: I would sign off on either. Yeah. And then appreciate Vol number one. You can't soar with the eagles all day if you.
1: I'm sorry, man. I'm interrupting
0: you. No,
1: this is
0: good. Interrupting Swain. This is good stuff here.
1: I'm sorry. Go ahead.
0: You can't soar with the eagles all day if you are out with the buzzards all night.
1: There you go. There we go.
0: That's the good stuff.
1: That's right there. He nailed that one.
0: All right, now
1: that's
0: we're getting somewhere in the text box. Good stuff. 865-656-9900. Swain. We're getting the message across. He's Vol number one in the text box. I'm sitting next to number one, Jason Swain, with the Tennessee Volunteers. He'll be on the Vol Network call on Saturday when Tennessee hosts Texas. We'll be here until 3 o'clock at Frazier's Carpet One. Thank you for the interaction, for the conversation, as we keep it going here on Josh and Swain.
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19: 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Here's Josh and Swain.

0: This is Josh and Swain. Thank you for being with us. Read this text, and then we'll open up the phone lines, and we appreciate all messages. Text box is fired up today, Swain.
1: Good.
0: We appreciate it.
1: It's Texas Week. Let's go.
0: That's right. It's a Texas Week Tuesday here on Josh and Swain as we're at Frazier's Carpet One. Aaron said, I keep forgetting that you all have to stick to the university line. I guess genuine questions and factual comments aren't really welcome when they don't fit the narrative.
1: Oh, my gosh. What's the company line?
0: I'm not totally certain. We have to make sure the fans show and spend the most money in the country without a return on investment.
1: What does that do with rushing the field? Is that a message from somebody else's show?
0: Aaron, he texted earlier. This was last hour. No one wants Tennessee to win Saturday more than me, but if Texas beats us by 7-14 at home, then what? Playoff talk is over. We're back to maybe next year because another five-star freshman is coming. I'm tired of hearing about last century and 1998. Tennessee has everything the big programs have, resources, NIL, facilities, recruiting, fans, home field advantage. At some point, it's time to stop talking about what this program could be and win something.
1: If they lose against, if they lose Saturday against Texas, playoff talk is not going to stop. The opportunity to go to the playoff is still wide open. That means you just got to win the rest of your games.
0: Yeah, obviously winning helps more than losing. But
1: yeah, you can't lose three games and feel good about your chance to go to the playoffs. So, like, you may feel like the playoffs are over if Tennessee loses, but that's not going to be a feeling inside the building. It's going to be a feeling of, all right, we lost this game. It hurts. It stings. But we got to flip the page, and we got to prepare for the next week because we play another good football team next week in Auburn. And we got to make sure that we don't lose too many of these, or we won't be able to go to the playoffs. So I don't think that's going to be the conversation.
0: We'll get back to the university line in a moment. Before that, we get to the phone lines and say hello to Mo. Mo, good afternoon. Thanks for calling in. What's on your mind today?
2: Well, I just want to compare real quick, if you'll allow me, Tennessee to Texas and Ohio State by the numbers. If you look at conference championships, Tennessee's got 13 conference championships, right? Texas 31, Ohio State 40. Heisman winners, we have none. Texas 2, Ohio State 7. And if you look at how many weeks that we've been ranked number one, we have 18 where Texas has 51 and Ohio State has 122. So all that to say, you know, if you want to be the best, you got to act like the best. I agree with you, Jason. But at the end of the day, sometimes the best act like they just beat number one, and it's okay to celebrate that. And if we're going to do it by rushing the field, then you can't expect greatness without becoming too cool to celebrate it, in my opinion.
1: You can celebrate without rushing the field, though.
2: Well, I think it's a fan base thing versus a players thing, right? I think the players should expect to win. I think the program should expect to win, but the fan bases should still know when a win means something.
1: Yeah, I mean, the players are already on the field, so they're not going to rush the field. But, like, you just don't see fans from those schools, Texas and Ohio State, rush the field when they beat a team just because they're ranked high.
2: Like, I agree with you, but they already made it. We haven't made – we can't compare to Ohio State and Texas right now. Just based on the numbers. We may have the same program.
1: We should just continue just to be where we are and be okay with that?
2: No, I don't think so. I think you celebrate the moment that you're in, and when we beat Texas once, then absolutely. The second time, I don't think we should rush the field. Just like if we beat Alabama again, it's more of an expectation, and the fans aren't going to rush the field, but it's Texas.
1: Well, it's not about the school. It's about the ranking. So, like, we're talking about rushing the field because you beat number one team. So who cares if it's Texas? Right. What if it's Auburn next week? What if it's LSU?
2: I don't think it matters. If it's Bowling Green,
1: exactly,
2: it doesn't matter. We're still going to rush the field.
1: But you shouldn't. That's what I'm saying. Elite programs don't do that, though. And you're saying, let's do it until we are elite. Well, you are elite in your mind before you ever elite on the football field. The elite starts with you inside before you actually go out there and be elite. That's what I'm saying.
2: I agree with you. As a player, 100%. But as a fan, I don't think the fan base is at the same mindset, right? Like, we're not expected to be an elite fan base. We're expected to be an elite program.
1: Well, being an elite program is having an elite fan base. Like, no one has argued that our fan base is elite. Like, we have one of the best fan bases in the country. But, again, The difference is those dudes don't rush the field when they beat number one teams. We got to get to that point. That's all I'm saying. That's all I'm saying.
2: Okay.
1: I'm never going to agree with rushing the field because I feel like that we are a top-tier program. So I'm not going to agree with you. Like, I'm never going to agree with rushing
2: the field. Well, this is the first Tennessee-Texas game in 57 years, right?
1: I don't care.
2: The first regular season meeting ever.
1: I don't care.
2: The first SEC meeting ever.
1: Don't care.
2: The first Texas trip to Knoxville ever.
1: Don't care.
2: The first Texas game in Neyland Stadium ever.
1: Don't care.
2: We've only ever beat them once in 1951.
1: Don't care.
2: Before half of your listeners were even born, probably.
1: Cool.
0: More than that. But, yeah, it's 1-2 all time. All games have been played in Dallas, so this will be the first game in Knoxville. Mo, we're out of time this segment. Do appreciate your call sincerely. All the messages coming in the text box. We know this. People have opinions on the subject.
1: Yeah. We played in the SEC. We played a dozen number one teams in our career. Like, we're not treating Texas special because they're Texas. It's you playing a number one team. And if you beat it, okay, cool. We're going to celebrate, but we don't have to celebrate tearing up the field.
0: One of the all-time underrated bands, Rush. Surely we can agree on that. We will talk to Jay Busby of Yahoo Sports when we come back at Frazier's Carpet One on Josh and Swain.
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6: Monday Night Football last night, the Rams beat the Giants 28-6 as Los Angeles bounced back from its season-opening loss to the 49ers in Australia last week. Giants quarterback Jackson Dart left the game early after taking a hard hit on his left knee and was replaced by Jameis Winston, who finished 11 of 27 for 111 yards and an interception. Dart is believed to have sprained his MCL and is expected to miss some time. Major League Baseball for your Tuesday evening at 6:45, the Orioles host the Blue Jays. 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And the Dodgers host the Padres at 10. 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
24: Following a very stormy overnight, we will wake up to a few lingering downpours, some patchy fog, and some ponding on the roadways is still possible, especially for that morning commute. Now, we aren't completely done with the showers and storms. Yes, you'll still see plenty of dry time, but you'll want to keep an eye to the sky, especially for any outdoor activities. In the WVLT First Alert Weather Center, I'm meteorologist Sydney Sullivan.
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0: This is Josh and Swain. Thank you for being with us. Next to VFL Jason Swain, who will be on the call for Tennessee-Texas on Saturday at Neyland Stadium. With the Ball Network, I'm Josh Ward. We continue at Frazier's Carpet 1 on Western Avenue, and we go to the Stanley Fencing Gates hotline to say hello to Jay Busby. We call him Bucket List Jay because he covers all the big events. He was at Ole Miss and LSU, which was quite an event this past weekend. Jay, good afternoon. How are you?
1: I'm here to announce my candidacy in support of field storming. I've been told that I need to endorse field storming, and that's what I'm going to do.
2: Joel.
0: I'll let the two J's, Jay Busby and Jason Swain, hash that one out, and I will step aside for my own.
1: Give me the background here. What did I just commit to? What's the story here?
2: I have been on the side of elite programs. Don't storm the field. Tennessee is hosting number one Texas, but if you're a Tennessee fan, you should feel like you shouldn't have to do that. It happened in 22, but that was more of what Josh would describe as a relief after, you know, a decade of dysfunction, incompetent hiring, just really messing it up. And that was more of a relief that, hey, man, this is not that. That time is over. We finally got over the hump on top of beating Nick Saban. You just don't have to do that anymore. So,
1: all right, I'm going to be a typical politician here, and I'm going to completely reverse my view because actually that is what I believe. I agree with you. If you should not have storming a field is fun, but you're right. If you're an elite program, it should be expected. It should be the standard that you beat somebody. It shouldn't be cause for losing your mind. But yes, I was at that Tennessee game, and it was tremendous. I was at Ole Miss on Saturday night, and they didn't storm the field, even though they certainly wanted to. But there was a huge sign about saying how badly they would be arrested and fined and what have you. But yeah, if you're an elite program, other people can storm their fields if they happen to beat you. But on your field, no. I'm with you on that. I'll take your side on that one.
2: 2022. We go to South Carolina. I'm working on the sideline as an analyst or a sideline reporter. And, like, you saw the fans getting ready to storm the field, Jay. Like, you saw it.
1: Yeah.
2: And you can't say it. I guess you can if you want to. But that's what programs like South Carolina, that's what they do. We don't do that. We don't need to do that. So you let South Carolina do that. If they beat a top five or top ten team, I feel like Tennessee, we don't do that. That's all.
1: I think that you framed it properly there. My daughter goes to UVA. She was there. She was part of that field storming with Florida State last year when they got, you remember, they got on the field like instantly. The ball had barely even crossed the goal line when they were storming the field there and swarming Florida State. But that was a moment. But then I think they stormed the field again another time, and it was like, come on, guys. Okay, once is fun. Once is a good time. But two times, that's just silly. So, yeah, it is a matter of how you carry yourself and how you behave. So, yeah, I mean, I'm with you on that. South Carolina, good for you. But Tennessee, you know, you're on the way up. If you could beat Texas this year, you walk off, you do the horns down, and then you head out into the streets.
0: Jay Busby, Yahoo Sports is with us. What do you think about Texas, Arch Manning, Sarkisian? They're the number one team in the country coming to Knoxville. I should have asked off air, will you be in Knoxville by chance this weekend? But what do you think about the game as well? It's a noon kickoff at Neyland Stadium.
1: I would love to be. I have been out of town the last 3 weekends. I'm taking a break this weekend. I'm going to be enjoying from air conditioning and my feet up in my own home office here. But I would love to be. And if I was going to be anywhere, I would be there in Tennessee. But I will save that for later in the season. But, yeah, I think it's going to be a lot of fun. In our preseason, we always do our preseason rankings. And one of the things we ask about is biggest disappointment. And I picked Tennessee. I'm sorry. I almost got myself into real trouble.
0: Easy, Jay.
1: Texas. Yeah, I know. Oh my God! It's a good thing I'm not live. You guys would rush the field and charge me. I picked Texas and Arch Manning as the biggest disappointment. And so I got lit up by Texas fans, and I was feeling pretty good about that for about 3.5 quarters against Ohio State, but I still am not convinced. I am not convinced that Texas is the team that they think they are, and I think that Tennessee has a real chance to expose them this weekend, and it'll be a lot of fun to see.
0: What was the scene like there at Ole Miss? What did you think of the game, too? Trinidad Chambliss, everything he was able to accomplish, but the scene, Lane, everything that was on display.
1: Yeah, I mean, it's just there's nothing like college football. You know, as we've talked about, I've covered a lot of different sports, and there's just nothing that comes close to the pageantry of college football. I was around Oxford all day. It was just hot as hell. I was walking around in the Grove with the tailgates leading up to it. And then I was fortunate enough to be on the field at the end there when they have the interception, when, you know, they're pointing at Lane on the way, they're playing Dancing Queen over the radio or over the stadium speakers. It was just a tremendous scene all the way around. That's exactly what you want out of college football. It was kind of a perfect evening, as long as you weren't an LSU fan, but it was kind of a perfect college football evening and exactly what you want to see. And it's why it makes the sport so great. And so, yeah, it's one of those nights that you get three or four times a season. And so it was fortunate for Ole Miss that it broke their way this time.
2: Is Tennessee, Texas, is that the only great matchup for you this weekend? Or do you see some other matchups like Ole Miss, Florida, maybe West Virginia, Oklahoma State? What other matchups around the country stand out to you?
1: The Ole Miss Florida one is the other one that I have my eye on, just because I want to see how legit Florida is. I'm pretty convinced that Ole Miss has the pieces to make a run, but Florida, you know, it's still very much up in the air as to how talented they are. You know, we just don't know. And so, I mean, Auburn was a good test, going and hanging 44 on Auburn, but that's a good test. I mean, West Virginia, Oklahoma State, that's a couple of teams where you have they've kind of already exceeded what people expected of them initially, so we'll have to see how legit they are. You always have a couple teams that they have a big win, and then you want to see how they follow it up after that. But yeah, I think that Texas, Tennessee, and it's a noon game, right? So that's going to be it's going to be a warm one, but it's going to be fun regardless.
0: We do have some dropping temperatures this week, so if today's first day of fall, so appropriately, we're getting some relief from where things have been the last few weeks.
1: Thank heaven.
0: Yes, absolutely. Jay, before you go, Jay Busby, Yahoo Sports with us. 2 weeks in now to the NFL season. We probably need a couple more weeks to really learn what a lot of these teams are, but what do you think maybe you're figuring out? What questions do you still have, the good and the bad, out of the first 2 weeks of the NFL?
1: Yeah, I mean, the Bills are really, really good, and one of the questions that I'm wondering is, at what point do Bills fans start believing? I mean, because if you're a Buffalo Bills fan, you know, it's not like being a fan of most other teams. You are suspicious of how this is going to go when January comes along. So, yeah, I mean, the Bills are far and away just posting numbers that are unbelievable. I think the Rams we saw last night, that little Australia trip was an aberration. And then on the other end of it, the Falcons, the Steelers, the Dolphins, it's going to be a long year for those three franchises.
0: Yeah, you're in Atlanta, the Falcons. What do you say there?
1: I think that people are, it's, you know, what's the opposite of a field rush? It's rushing out of the stadium. I think that's what Falcons fans are doing now. They're just going to rush out of the stadium. So, yeah, it's a mess. I mean, you know, it's almost like people want to believe that it's okay, but it's not quite working out for them.
0: Jay, what are you working on right now or coming up? What can people check out at Yahoo Sports?
1: We got plenty of football, college and pro, so it'll be all over the place there. And, of course, fantasy football always.
0: Also, before you go, Swain is a Chicago Bears fan.
2: Hey, Jay, I thought Caleb Williams was going to be done for the year, the way he fell and was carried off the stadium. You know how embarrassed I was as a Bears fan watching him act like he – oh my gosh, man! He's been the butt of jokes all week long, man. It's been terrible.
1: Yeah, it's been a little bit of a rough one, but you know what? There's a lot better days ahead this season for Caleb Williams and the Bears. So this will be just kind of a little meme that you can refer back to later on when things are better. So yeah, that was a little rough, but it's okay. It's okay. You got this.
0: Go read Jay's work, his colleague's work at Yahoo Sports, yahoosports.com. Jay, thank you for the time as always. We appreciate it. And we'll talk to you again soon.
1: Sounds good. Take care.
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2: Joel, I can't believe you did Jay like that. You had Jay agreeing to something he don't even believe in.
0: They put the blindfold on Jay.
2: Yeah, man.
0: Right on in.
2: Golly, man. Can't trust Joel, man. Goodness gracious.
0: Joel has been on one today. I think we can agree with that. As we come back with one segment to go here at Frazier's Carpet One. You can call Frazier's at 546-4850 to take advantage of the big fall flooring sale. 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Now is the time to call Frazier's at 546-4850 with one segment on Josh and Swain.
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0: Back for the final segment of Josh and Swain. Swain, always a good time here at Frazier's Carpet One.
1: Always.
0: Congratulations to Mitchell on the big face-off win in hour number one. Took advantage of the home floor advantage right here at Frazier's.
1: Yeah, you tried to rig the game, but Mitchell was able to overcome. Nice try.
0: Hey, Joel's a professional. He asked us four tough questions.
1: Yeah, Joel is a professional until Jay Busby calls.
0: Yeah, that's a whole other conversation.
1: Oh, man.
0: So we had the text box get stormed with different opinions on rushing the field or not.
1: Love it.
0: Now, one thing that has to happen for the subject to even matter.
1: You got to win the game. And I can promise you right now, Texas is like, hey, Tennessee fans, you don't have to worry about that because we don't plan on losing.
0: Yeah, we got a message from William, I believe in Chattanooga, that said, I want our fans to rush the field because that means we won the game. I take that as William doesn't have a strong opinion on rushing or not rushing the field. His strong opinion
1: he just wants to win.
0: He wants the Volunteers to win the game.
1: Yep.
0: And there's nothing wrong with that opinion right
1: there.
0: Yeah,
1: I just want to win too. I just want to win.
0: New nickname, Don't Care Swain.
1: Don't care.
0: So tomorrow we'll be back at 12 o'clock, and you can listen to Interrupting Josh and Don't Care Swain, presented by Junk Beyond.
1: There's not a reason that you could tell me that would make rushing the field, if you beat Texas, okay. I don't care. There's no reason.
0: Andrew said, we are going to lose on Saturday because we're over here debating about rushing the field or not. Can you all pivot?
1: Now, that's not the reason why we will lose, though.
0: Yeah, this debate happened before the 24 game against Alabama.
1: And yeah.
0: You know the result.
1: Yeah. Mm-hmm. Yeah. We will win or lose based on execution of the Tennessee Volunteers and the game plan. So if the game plan is good and we execute that game plan, then we'll win the game. If we don't, if the execution is bad and the game plan is poor, we'll lose. It has nothing to do with the radio host during the week on any show.
0: Yeah, Aaron followed up, by the way. He had that text about the playoffs, said obviously the playoffs wouldn't be completely out of reach, but who would realistically expect that after a loss to Texas with eight SEC games still to play?
1: Again, Texas is supposed to be the best team in the league, though.
0: Yeah, Tennessee's an underdog going in. So the expectation right now is that Tennessee loses based on odds. But remember in 24, Tennessee lost to Arkansas.
1: Yeah.
0: And made the college football playoff. So it's a 12-team playoff that ups your chances. Obviously, winning enhances the chance to get in, and losing is a negative toward the chance to get in. Yeah. But Tennessee is not out if it loses to Texas. Either way, it's going to be difficult to make the college football playoff.
1: Well, Texas A&M's season's not over.
0: Right. They lost at home to Kentucky.
1: Yeah.
0: And they still can be a playoff team. Obviously, yeah. It's harder to do that now with the loss than if they had won, but yeah, we just have way too many examples in the history of college football, especially in recent history with 4-team and 12-team college football playoffs. Okay. Ohio State lost twice, including the regular season finale, and half the fan base was talking about firing the coach, and then they went out and obliterated all four teams that they played in the playoff to win a national championship. Texas was kind of close, but you get my point.
1: Well, I mean, let's talk about Oklahoma last year.
0: Sure.
1: I mean, early in the season, they did not look anywhere close to a playoff team. And then they go on a run, man. They beat Alabama on the road. They beat us, and they play well when it mattered. So, yeah, I mean, you certainly don't want to lose any games early, and you don't want to ruin your chances by losing multiple games early. But the season's not going to be over if Tennessee comes up short against Texas. Again, we don't hope that does not happen. I love this though. I love the energy. Yeah.
0: Yeah, we didn't have this kind of energy last week for Kennesaw State.
1: No. I mean, we had some energy in the Furman week just because it was the first game of the season, but we did not have this energy last week. I promise you that.
0: Also, it was pointed out to us in the text box. Zig Ziglar, I believe, said you cannot hoot with the Owls at night and soar with the Eagles in the morning.
1: That's it. Yeah. That's right. Zig Ziglar, the GOAT, yeah. Mm-hmm.
0: I do think sometimes it's good to zag when others zig.
1: I agree.
0: With common opinions.
1: I agree.
0: But that can be a whole other conversation as well, which we'll have time for tomorrow at 12 o'clock. 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
1: Had a great time here at Frazier's Carpet One. 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
4: 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Is he bad? 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

0: like to refer to it as the community of champions. We must be in tornado country. Sound the sirens, blow the horns, and let them know that there is a touchdown on the ground. Tornadoes, Alcoa, how everything is happening here. It continues to grow and be one of my favorite places that we get to each and every time we head in this direction. Tyler Ivins, Eric Kane, we're being led by Jerry Kirchensteiner and Riley Holtum. This afternoon drive comes from Collectibles and More. We mention it often. You never know who's going to be coming through the doors here whenever you make your way to Blount County. It's 1120 Frank Street. But if you go to left fork past the airport, if you find Jim and Nick's, if you find the different restaurants that they have available, I see Texas Roadhouse, you can't miss Collectibles and More. Again, Taco Bell, some of the different eats that you can get in Alcoa. 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Eric Kane, this Saturday from 4 to 8. So by the time Tennessee gets done beating Texas, you can then leave the stadium and come to the sports card Pokemon night that's happening right here in Alcoa. Plus, with Josh Ellswick, you know there's going to be free food, a free setup, big discounts, and a great time. 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
1: Yeah, that's where we're right here in Alcoa. And don't forget that the Jacksonboro location of Collectibles and More, third Saturday of the month, it's trade night at the Jacksonboro location. 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So there's always something going on. 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If you want Pokemon cards, Tennessee apparel, they have so much stuff in there. 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
0: Trey Wallace, hour number two of the program. Dr. Jerry Punch, hour number one of the program. I want to let it breathe because I think sometimes people believe that we're just waiting for an opportunity to kind of poke fun, mainly me than it is you. I don't think that this is an unfair question. And I think if we ask it this way, it can go in many directions. And I'm very anxious what the text line has to read or what they have to say. 656-9900. 656-9900. Eric Kane, Riley Holtum, go hot. Is Arch Manning a good quarterback?
1: There are layers to Arch Manning. When you say Arch Manning, and TJ's already in the text line, he broke down all the numbers just like I kind of did coming into the show, and
0: thank
1: I can't
0: you,
1: wait
0: TJ.
1: To get to him. There's layers of Arch Manning. If you just
0: I can
1: say,
0: barely read the text message, but all I can see is got bored earlier and broke down Arch Manning. TJ, I can't wait to read your text message.
1: You think of Arch Manning, you hear Manning, Peyton, Eli, Archie, Cooper.
0: It's the name on the back of the jersey, the plate.
1: And for him, I mean, it's his name. It weighs a lot. It's not necessarily fair to him. Has he or will he ever live up to that name? Who knows? I don't know. Has he so far in terms of being the number one overall recruit, five-star 2023 class, you know, quarterback and all that? Has he lived up to everything that was the hype? No, not to this point. But peel back a layer here. Has Arch Manning been bad? I would not say Arch Manning's been bad. I think he's been solid. I think he's getting better. I thought the back half of last season, his first year as a starting quarterback, he played some pretty good football. Now, as we will break down in our show today, and as TJ's already done it here on the text line, 656-9900, there is a distinct difference in Arch Manning at home and Arch Manning on the road. Now, to be fair, he's only been the starting quarterback for five true road games, and that was last season. Obviously, he's put in work. He's had a whole offseason at home. He came back, erased a 20-point deficit, beat Ohio State. But the road numbers last year with Arch Manning as the starting quarterback weren't fantastic. So to answer your question, is Arch Manning a good quarterback? I think he is a good quarterback. Now, I have never thought Arch Manning is number one overall hype, Heisman Trophy hype. I think that's the name that is carrying that weight. But is Arch Manning a good quarterback? Yes, he is, and he's going to be better this year with the weapons around him.
0: Hello. Riley Holtum back in the Budweiser studios. Why don't you grab a seat? Why don't you grab you some nachos? Answer the question. Is Arch Manning a good quarterback? Yes or no?
2: Arch is a good quarterback. Good. Not great. Not elite. Actually, maybe he's great, but he's not elite yet. And that is the conversation he frequently gets thrown around in. There's a lot of people that kind of expected a step up from Arch Manning over the offseason. And expected him to kind of come into the season as one of those elite quarterbacks in the league. He has not been that quite yet. He hasn't shown that quite yet. Had a gutsy performance against Ohio State, and I'll give him that. And that kind of performance is one of those that puts you in that direction of being elite. But I'm not going to give you that tag. I'm not going to give you that title off of one performance that lives up to that. When you've been middling in a lot of these other SEC and road matchups, and you've really only played like a quote-unquote elite quarterback, when you are balling out against, you know, ULM or whoever else, let's press on the brakes a little bit here on Arch Manning. Let's let him be elite before we start calling him elite.
0: Right. Is Arch Manning a good quarterback? Yes. He's a good quarterback. Is he a great quarterback? Not yet. Is he an elite quarterback? I got to see him reach that level before I even consider giving him any bonus points or perks that come with checking out that credit card. You know, for every credit card, somebody the other day just reached out to me and they were like, Mr. Ivins, you do great with your American Express Gold. We'd like to upgrade you to American Express Platinum. Well, hang on. Before I consider taking on the American Express Platinum card, I need to know with this annual fee of, almost $1,000, is the juice worth the squeeze? I think right now, in credit card terms, Arch Manning, he's an American Express Gold. I think he can get you through a game as long as you have other variables that are involved. Like, for example, this is going to sound crazy what I'm about to say, but I think a lot of people out there, smart people, are going to know what I'm saying. Here it came. Was Stetson Bennett a good quarterback? Or was Stetson Bennett surrounded around 10 other guys on one side of the football that made him go, propped up?
1: I think Stetson Bennett was a good quarterback. I think the cast of characters around him in the offensive line made him seem like an elite quarterback.
0: Does Stetson Bennett become a finalist for the Heisman Trophy in 2022 without Hendon Hooker's injury?
1: Yeah.
0: Without the cast that he had around him in Athens,
1: Georgia? Answer is no. You should have rephrased it like he should not have even been. With the cast of characters, with playing on the Georgia Bulldogs, he still should not have been in New York. It's ridiculous.
0: Is my comparisons to Stetson Bennett and Arch Manning at this moment just that, comparable?
1: I think Arch has got, I think the ceiling is exponentially higher.
0: Oh absolutely.
1: Than Stetson Bennett's.
0: But where he is in his career right now, is it fair for me to say where Stetson Bennett was and where he ended up, that's where Arch Manning is right now, and they're just following a similar map to get to the final destination?
1: I think that's a pretty decent comp.
0: Okay, decent. I'll take it.
1: Yeah,
0: sure.
1: I would need to go back and look at the numbers and all that, but Stetson Bennett waited his turn, obviously, and he was surrounded by a good team. In fact, Stetson Bennett's numbers might be better. I need to go back and check.
0: Actually,
1: that.
0: I can. You know what?
1: Well, have you
0: Stetson done Bennett's numbers were better.
1: Okay, yeah. I mean, it sounds like it'd be better. So, again, I'm not trying to sit here, and I don't want the yay talk with the show, and I know that's not what we're doing, to be like, oh, Arch is bad, Tennessee's going to kill him. No, like, Arch is a good quarterback.
0: No. This is Texas week. We're looking at Texas as a whole.
1: But
0: we're looking at the carburetor. Mm-hmm. We're looking at the engine. We're looking at the car guy, Tyler Ivins, clearly doing real well here. Alternator.
1: Are you going to keep going?
0: I'm looking at all this stuff. So guess what? We're right now talking about the driver of Texas's offense. And I think it's fair to say right now, hey, Tyler Ivins, Riley Halton, remind our listeners, who did I have winning the Heisman Trophy last year?
2: Arch Manning.
0: Yeah, I did. I also had Texas going on to win the national championship.
1: I just think
0: I got to be careful here.
1: 4 years later, him as a senior now, I still think it's Arch Manning. Oh, it's a Manning. Oh, you know, the Saints are going to tank for him or the Dolphins are going to tank for him. Like, no, like, I don't think he's that a level of elite. Is he a good quarterback? Yes, he is. But look at the numbers. We're going to dive into it over the course of the show. And then, this is really unfair, but, you know, it's our show.
0: Be unfair.
1: Compare Arch Manning's numbers this year. Remember, he played Ohio State and beat Ohio State.
0: Yeah.
1: Compare those numbers to Faison Brandon this year. The numbers are very similar. Again, different playing fields, it feels like, but the numbers are very similar. So, 3-7, Tyler Kaner.
0: If you're looking for more Tennessee signed memorabilia at better pricing than anywhere else, if you're ready to upgrade your man cave, if you want to find the newest and best sports or Pokemon cards anywhere, well, Collectibles and More is your new home away from home. I mean, genuinely, that's what it is. Anytime we come to Frank Street here in Alcoa, my day's just a little bit easier. And look, me and the guy who I'm sitting next to, we have busy, busy days Monday through Sunday. It's just what it is. But there are some days where some shows are just a little easier than normal because it just feels like a second home for us here at Collectibles and More. They're located here in Alcoa. You can find them in Jacksboro. Coming soon to Jeff City. Collectibles and More is East Tennessee's new collectible home. Guys, follow them on Facebook. 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Again, Collectibles and More. 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Again, Dr. Jerry Punch in the next 20 minutes. Riding with Ivan's play, we're going to try to go back-to-back. I can't even read the text line fast enough because of the amount of texts that are pouring in right now. It must be Beat Texas Week right here on the station where the Vols play. It's Saturday at noon. I repeat, but I was told the game might move because of the kickoff. The game's at noon on Saturday. It's Tennessee and Texas. 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
5: You're still slowing on 40 westbound out of town on up past 640 on the west end and still busy with a couple of wrecks. Amory Road at Connor and Beaver Creek at Rocky Mountain High Boulevard. Wrapping up an injury wreck on Tennessee Avenue at Burnside and already slowing on the 129 bypass in Alcoa.
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1: All right, so we got a lot going on here.
0: Okay. First, got a lot to sort through here.
1: First of all, from our guy Brian Aiken. Shout out Brian Aiken. He used to be the producer of this time slot back
0: in the Brian's day. On steroids now because the guy can bench press a car.
1: He says, quote, Arch Manning has moments where he reminds me of his uncle with the Broncos in 2015 where he relies on his weapons and his defense and has moments of great play within those moments. Brian Aikens. Makes some sense. One texter says he'll throw 3 interceptions on Saturday. Steven says, let's not be a part of him becoming elite.
0: Oh, great point, Steven.
1: That's a very good
0: Riley,
1: point.
0: Riley, go hot. I'm getting ready to turn a compass towards you because you brought up a great point yesterday.
1: Better question is, does Arch Manning have to be a great quarterback to win this weekend, or can he just be good? Now, that's where I wanted to go next. Charles, that was a really good one.
0: Right, walk
1: like, again, Arch Manning, in my opinion, is a good quarterback. Arch Manning is not the elite. We're going to tank for him, Heisman. That we haven't seen that yet, but he is a good quarterback, and he deserves some praise on his improved play. Now, you are surrounded, and we'll get into the numbers of him on the road in 5 starts last year. You are surrounded by Ryan Wingo, former 5-star, Cam Coleman, number one player in the transfer portal, Trevor Goosby, a top 15 pick, a left tackle,
0: yes.
1: A transfer right tackle that is phenomenal. 2 transfer tailbacks, one from Arizona State, who I think severely underrated, Relique Brown, is that his name? The tailback from Arizona State. And then the other one, of course, is Hollywood Smothers. He's got a lot of weapons. And he's got a good defense as well. So to Charles' point, does he need to be elite to win this game? No, he does not.
0: No.
1: He does not need to be elite to win this game. But, you know, certainly I think that he would like to be. Chris says, does above average mean good? I would think so, right? Above average is good? How would you phrase that?
2: I think there are 4 levels. I think there's elite, great, good, above average. So, no, I think that good is a tier above average. So I guess technically there'd be 5 because average would be average, above average, good, great, elite.
1: Mark, is Arch a good quarterback? Yes, he is. Not up to all the hype, but he didn't ask for that. No, he did not. But with his surrounding cast, he's well past good enough to make up to beat us. But then again, I suffer from stage 4 batter fall syndrome.
3: Ooh, that's... It's not great, man. Stage
1: so, again, you guys are making some great points in the text line at 656-9900. No matter how good Arch is, he can be average and be very effective with his receivers, with his offensive line, and with his run game. The point for Tennessee is you got to make him uncomfortable. You got to put him in positions where he's going to make the wrong decisions. I tell you what, man, UTSA hit him hard last week, and he was not – was it UTEP or UTSA? One of the two. Anyway.
2: Who Texas played?
1: Yes.
2: San Antonio Roadrunners.
1: Yeah, so – and he was not the same after that hit. His numbers were
0: – Riley, go hot. You beat me to it. Keep going.
1: I was going to say his numbers were very pedestrian last week against a team that they beat the crap out of. So, again, it is what it is. But Riley, he was not the same guy after that hit in the – what was it? The second – it was third, early third quarter.
2: Early third quarter when he got the lick, and you could look at him and just go, no, I thought it was late second because the entire second half, he was kind of
1: – Yeah, it might be.
2: He went plant and step up in the pocket.
1: And in his defense – Boy, that was a hit.
2: He got his clock clean.
1: Yeah, I mean, that was a football hit.
2: Riley Haltom, he got a little nervous because he finally got a big boy SEC hit, and that guy was a little gun-shy for the last 30 minutes.
4: Yeah, the statistics specifically, before that hit, 11 of 16 for 116 yards, 2 touchdowns through the air. After that hit, 6 of 17 passing for 48 yards, no touchdowns.
2: Yeah. Well, I wonder what the common theme is there.
1: Also, I watched the condensed version of that game on YouTube. Like, why are they throwing it so much? I mean, they were leading the entire game. Again, you work on what you want to work on in those games. I understand that, but I still don't understand why they were throwing it all that much. Arch Manning,
2: without looking, where does Arch Manning currently rank right now in the Heisman's and Heisman odds?
1: I would say probably 3rd or 4th.
2: 3rd. Riley, where does Arch Manning rank in Heisman odds?
4: What, currently?
2: Currently.
4: Oh, Arch is probably 3rd right now.
2: He's 3rd.
1: CJ Carr's in front of him.
2: Nope.
1: Kamario Taylor's up there.
4: Mensa.
1: Nope. Oh, Darian Mensah.
2: Trinidad Chambliss is your odds-on favorite. 3-1, 3.5-1, Darian Mensah. Arch Manning's 10-1. Real quick. Jeremiah Smith has worse odds than Arch Manning. Kamario Taylor, CJ Carr, Malachi Toney, all with worse odds than what Arch Manning has right now. again, this is the public. They're the one who sway this. But at the same time, there's nothing I've seen thus far this year. And this is a guy, me, hello, Tyler Ivins, who had Arch winning it last year, that leads me to believe that he has, at the moment, given me the third best performance to be able to win the Heisman. Again, this is based on public money. I get it. Sometimes the public isn't smart. I'm missing something here, and I want to go back and see how it kind of, like, we have a clear two front runners. All right? Yeah. I get it. Not to make turn it into that wink, wink, nudge, nudge segment, but sometimes because of odds, sometimes because of what the big four-letter network shows you, but because of the Twitters and the Instagrams and the videos in the background. Womp, womp, Arch Manning. Womp, oh, Arch Manning must be awesome. No, you just went to TexasHypeVideo.com on IG.
1: I know we got to get the Dr. Punch here in just a second, but real quick. Currently right now, and again, Texas erased a 20-point deficit and beat Ohio State.
2: That means something.
1: That absolutely, I mean, Texas is more tested than Tennessee. There's no disputing that. Arch Manning currently in the SEC through 3 weeks. 3 weeks, it's 3 weeks. Two cupcakes as well. 13th in the SEC in completion percentage at 61.5. Last year, Arch Manning on the road, five true road games. He completed 57% of his passes, seven touchdowns, five picks, at a quarterback rating of 121. He had 63 rushing yards on 51 attempts. Mm. He got sacked a ton on the road last year. They've improved their offensive line. One rushing touchdown against two ranked opponents on the road. Now, again, this was Ohio State last year and Georgia last year, so the best of the best. He completed 60% of his passes, two interceptions, two touchdowns, and 400 yards. So, I mean, really, those numbers are actually kind of better than the overall road picture. I mean, he got beat up at Florida last year. He did not look good at
2: Kentucky.
1: Kentucky, that's another
2: that
1: one.
2: Okay, wait a second. Last year, Arch Manning went on the road five times.
1: I got him
2: lost,
1: right here.
2: Lost at Ohio State, lost at Georgia, lost at Florida. He had to go to overtime to win both of those road games in Lexington and then in Starkville, Mississippi, where they fell short against, or excuse me, I should say they barely passed the Bulldogs.
1: Yep, Georgia, Mississippi State, Kentucky, Florida, Ohio State, played Oklahoma on a neutral site. He was really, really good in that game. And then, of course, he was pretty decent in the bowl game against Michigan as well. So we'll continue to dive in the numbers. It's a good question because, again, you hear Arch Manning, just like we have dating back to his high school days, you think, oh, my gosh, number one overall pick and elite and Heisman. And the numbers don't back that up. Good quarterback, not elite quarterback, but as the texter pointed out, how about Tennessee not make him elite this weekend?
2: We have a new points leader in Chase. Also, Joey Logano is going to emerge from a wild finish after a wild night at Bristol. If you want to hear more about what the – look, we got to hear more also about what's happening with the host of our Blaney situation. NASCAR had a lot on their plate this weekend. Plus, Dr. Jerry Punch, his preview with Texas and Tennessee this Saturday. Let's dive into it, shall we? Dr. Jerry Punch set to join the program next. 99.1, the sports animal from Collectibles and More in Alcoa.
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7: You are still slowing. 40 westbound to out of town. Your heaviest volume is going to be right around 640 on the west end. Continuing to work these wrecks on Emory Road at Connor and one on Beaver Creek at Rocky Mountain High Boulevard. You're also beginning to line up now on Oak Ridge Highway through the Carnes Red Light and both directions on the parkway to Pigeon Forge.
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21: Here's your first alert to isolated storms before midnight. Any storm could be briefly severe with high wind. Heading into Tuesday, the main cold front comes through. We'll see isolated storms, especially south of Knoxville, otherwise a mix of sun and clouds. Temperatures still in the upper 80s to near 90. Our first taste of fall arrives late week. From the WVLT First Alert Weather Center, I'm Chief Meteorologist Spencer Denton.
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0: what a wild night under the lights of Bristol this past Saturday. Just a double check. I'm sorry. I couldn't hear my producer down in my ear. Guys, go ahead. Can you guys give me that message one more time before we come back from the reset? I appreciate you. Thank you so much. It's better to be safe than sorry. Boys 99.1, the Sports Animal, being led by Riley Halton back in the Budweiser studios. Let's have a discussion, shall we, as we take a peek back at what happened at Bristol Motor Speedway this past weekend. By the way, we continue from here in Alcoa. Left at the split at the airport. We are here at Collectibles and More, and it was Riley Halton in my ear letting me know, hey, Dr. Jerry Punch is ready to go on the Stanley Fenton and Gates hotline. Yes, he is, Riley Halton, because the doc joins us thanks to our friends over at New Balance Knoxville. That happening in the Suburban Shopping Center in West Knoxville. Doc, Tyler, and Kaner, all right, let's set the scene. Joey Logano, he steals a victory. He's celebrating on the front stretch. And then don't look now, because Team Penske's got to be excited about picking up a checkered flag. But then you turn and you look, and then all of a sudden, Ryan Blaney's throwing hooks with Hosovar in pit row. There was a whole lot of Team Penske, some good, some bad. You try to want to smooth this out for us. Kind of give us a little bit of intel on how you see this playing out and what it means for Team Penske, the good and bad.
1: Yeah, absolutely. Hello, everybody. Great to be on with you. Yeah, exactly. Well, you know, it was as Joey Logano said, Merry Christmas to me, because he got a Christmas gift. He was running in the top five, and that's about where he was going to be. And then they started mixing it up front, a little pushing and shoving, and then suddenly he's able to get by on a restart and hold on for the final few laps, and he gets the win. So Joey Logano celebrating a Penske victory. And then, of all people, Ryan Blaney, who was the most mild-mannered and easygoing individual. Now, his dad, Dave Blaney, was a wild man. He would get in your face, you know, in a sprint car in a heartbeat, and his family. But Ryan has been one of the nicest, most laid-back, easygoing. But when the race was over, Carson Hosovar, who had bumped him from behind during the race, and then continued on in the throttle, and it looked like he pushed him on around and spun him. Now, bumping from behind is nothing new at Bristol. I mean, the bumping run's been around since Jeff Gordon and Rusty Wallace decided to do that to each other back and forth for years in the 90s. And rattling people's cages, Dale Earnhardt did that with Terry Labonte. But in this situation, did Ryan Blaney block him? Sure. Ryan Blaney, he admitted yesterday on a couple of shows he did for NASCAR that I didn't move down the block. And Hosovar hit him in the back. But then Hosovar could have let off the throttle a little bit, not stop, but let off and not go ahead and just spin Blaney around. Blaney was angry. He comes out, charges Hosovar. Hosovar is about a foot and a half taller than Blaney with a reach about twice the size, length. And he pops Blaney twice with a right hand upside the head. And then Blaney, and then the officials separate him. And then Blaney charges back at Hosovar again, and he hits him. So it's Roger Penske's not about that very much. He doesn't like that. That's not good for him. It's not good for sportsmanship, not good for sponsors. But, you know, I think that, you know, and the fans were going nuts. But it was, for someone who's did Bristol for 30 years, to me it was like the typical end of a race, because someone's mad at someone else, or groups of people are mad at someone else, and they're going to get after it, and they're going to settle it on pit road. Don't go back and poor mouth somebody on social. Back then there wasn't social media. You go back and tell a rider, I wish I had a chance to get to him. Well, yeah, guess what? You do. So go get there. And you guys settle it. And NASCAR, yesterday NASCAR decided they weren't going to do anything. And I think that's a good move on their part, because, you know, we had a period in NASCAR where we were over-policing the sport. Now, you can't let guys go after others. You can't let crew members have a brawl. And the crews did not get involved. Thankfully, neither crew got involved, because those crew guys are massive. They're big weightlifters who can pick up cars that they had to on pit row without a jack. So you don't want to get those guys involved. And no one took their car and went after somebody on pit road, which is very dangerous. These guys got face-to-face and had a disagreement, agreed to disagree. So NASCAR says, you know what? We're not going to fine anybody. We're not going to suspend anybody. Because in reality, what happens with these things is, in the old days, the driver said, let us, meaning the drivers, settle it among us in the garage area, which is what they'll do. And I'm sure there's several of them that have a plan, a number of them that have already gotten a little bit annoyed with Carson Hosovar. Carson Hosovar is a great driver, a lot of tremendous talent. tremendous ability. He's not the first guy to come along in NASCAR to want to push people out of the way or bump and run, but I think there comes a time where maybe he needs to calm down just a skosh. But the drivers, some will talk to him. Some will talk to him with their bumper. Some will talk to him with their in the garage here and pull him aside. We'll see what he listens to. Eventually, he will listen. But in the meantime, the fans are going nuts. The ratings are going to go through the roof. As we saw when Dale Earnhardt spun Terry Labonte years ago at the end of Bristol, the next weekend was Darlington after that race, and Darlington still had a few tickets to sell. They were all gone by like 7 a.m. on Monday morning because everybody wanted to see. So if you're NASCAR, you're not hating that at all. You realize, you know, that the sport, and we can comment about it, but the sport, if you looked at that crowd, it looked like NASCAR is back or on its way back, and there's a lot of reasons for that.
2: I was going to say, you know, teams might not like it, NASCAR might not like it, sponsors might not like it, but your consumer likes it, might do something for ratings. I mean, that's awesome. Who don't want to see two grown men duke it out after a hard fought race? You brought up the crowd, Doc, and I mean, Bristol night race, electric. It felt like they were dialing back the clock a little bit. Can you speak on the crowd and the atmosphere? And I mean, that's got to be great for NASCAR.
1: Well, I mean, and consider the fact that it's up against a huge night on college football on a Saturday night. All the major games, Tennessee's playing at home, LSU, Ole Miss. There's so many big-time games in college football, yet, like in the old days, I was talking to someone at Bristol, on Wednesday the campgrounds were filling up. That's how you know in advance. If the campgrounds start filling up with people on Wednesday, you're thinking, whoa, wait a minute, these people are coming back. And they wanted to be there, and it was a huge crowd, great crowd on hand. It wasn't sold out, I don't think, but it was close to it. And I think there's a lot of reasons for that. One is NASCAR's worked on the next-gen car, the Gen 7 car. It's drivable now. I don't mean just drivable. It's raceable. And at Bristol, they're able to pass on the top and the bottom, which is sort of like the old days. Not as good as the old days, but better than it's been. The tires have some give-up. So the cars begin to slip and slide. The NASCAR said yesterday they wish they had more give up, but they'll work on that. And they changed the horsepower rules. They changed the spoiler rules to make it easier for the cars to pass each other. But two big things, I think. Number one is the chase. The chase rules changed, so there's nobody eliminated. So you look at someone like Joey Logano, who a month and a half ago couldn't even sniff the playoffs. And right now he's sitting third in the point standing. So that's big because your driver hasn't been eliminated. Your driver's still in it. So the chase rule change was big. But also I think the biggest thing is what we just talked about a moment ago, rivalries. Everybody likes a guy that nobody wants to pull for. Everyone thought Dale Earnhardt was – you either loved Dale Earnhardt or you hated him. And rivalries, the guy who wears the black hat. And right now Carson Hocevar – has run a foul of about six or seven drivers in the garage area, many of which probably are waiting their turn to have brake failure when he's in front of them.
0: Lane Kiffin reaps what he sows in Oxford. Kentucky goes to Texas A&M. Don't look now. Florida's favored against Ole Miss. And Arch Manning has got his uncle cheering against his alma mater. It's just another Saturday in the SEC. Dr. Jerry Punch, he shares his thoughts not just last Saturday, but the look ahead to this Saturday. Thanks to New Balance Knoxville, the Doc rejoins us next from Alcoa. We are here at Collectibles and More. Tyler and Kaner on the station where the Vols play, 99.1, the Sports Animal.
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5: You're still lining up due to this wreck on Emory Road at Connor, but actually doing a really good job on the interstate. You are continuing to slow 40 westbound to out of town, and we've got heavy volume now on Kingston Pike through Farragut, Kingston Pike through Sequoia Hills, lining up on Clinton Highway through Powell, and John Sevier Highway through the Industrial Park.
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6: We're still not talking enough about how the Vanderbilt NC State game ended.
5: Oh, we will. We will. 1120 Frank Street, behind Texas Roadhouse and Jim and Nick's Collectibles and More. Tyler and Kaner here today. Dr. Jerry Punch joining us here for a second segment, as he does each and every Tuesday. Tyler just kind of let us into it, Doc. Take the wheel, man. Well, have you ever seen something like that, an ending, improbable, 1% chance of victory? And I'm not even going to say Vanderbilt won that game. NC State just coaching malpractice. What are your thoughts on Vanderbilt absolutely stealing one in Nashville?
7: Well, I mean, it was hard to take, quite honestly. Hard to watch, hard to take. You know, without that quarterback, without him who made great plays with his arms and legs, they wouldn't have been in position to win. And he goes in the end zone, fumbles the ball. As the final seconds click off, Vanderbilt falls on it, and they get the win. As you're right, Went, Vanderbilt, they didn't get the win, but they won. NC State gave it away. You know, if you're a Dave Doran, you would expect that your quarterback, who was one of the top 15 in the country, would know enough to turn around and I haven't privileged of what was said, but turn around and just run out the back of the end zone.
5: Right.
7: But the young man's trying, yeah, it's 4 seconds, it's 6 seconds on the clock. He's trying to run the clock out. He gets hit from behind as he's going down and the ball rolls out, and it's just the worst of all worst. It's terrible. I felt terrible for him. I felt terrible for NC State. NC State played their tail off, you know, to go beat an SEC school on their home field. You know, and they deserved to win, but they didn't win because they made a mistake on the final play of the game. You know, the young quarterback is a great talent, but he still has some growing to do. And the coaches, I'm sure, have to accept a lot of responsibility, because you would think that someone would say, just run out the back of the end zone. You don't have to be a hero here. Even if the clock doesn't run out, we'll punt it away with a second on the clock, and we go out of here as a winner. But that did not happen.
6: Doc, I'd like to apologize in advance to this question, because I learned in Broadcasting 101, if you're interviewing somebody, ask them a direct question. Don't do what I'm about to do right here. Doc, across the SEC, like Thanksgiving dinner, there was a little bit of everything. Florida and Auburn got crazy. Mississippi State comes back, and they upset South Carolina. Oklahoma only scores 14 against New Mexico, but they win. Bama plays with their food, and they find a way to kick Florida State in the teeth. Kentucky goes to College Station. Oh, yeah, Ole Miss finds a way to shut up their former coach. What are your takes from week three of the SEC? Because it's a little bit of everything for a little bit of everyone, depending on who's standing in line at the kitchen table. Am I wrong or am I wrong?
7: No, that's an incredible summary of what we saw. You know, Mississippi State, great quarterback, and until that kid proves that he's going to make mistakes and not, and the moment's too big for him, I think they're going to be hard to handle. Who anybody Mississippi State plays. In Oklahoma, where's the offense? It just doesn't exist.
6: Right.
7: If you listen to the coach's post-game press conference, he acted like he was at a funeral, because when they asked him about his offense, because it's not there. When you can't score but 14 against New Mexico, holy cow, good luck. You know, and Kentucky going to College Station, Texas, and beating a top 10 Texas A&M team, ranked top 10. They weren't a top 10 team. But Kentucky is a different – how about bringing in the offensive coordinator from Oregon? And by the way, they've been really good on offense the last few years. And look what that does to your program. Just like Josh Heupel coming in and giving Tennessee a shot in the arm, because they could score points and they could do some things on offense that people can't stop. Guess what? A&M couldn't stop Kentucky. Ole Miss – I think Lane heard the, and I won't mention, Lane understands now that the phrase karma is a, yeah, he gets it now because it is. he stood on the sidelines. Everyone said, well, the LSU defense is more talented. They're just going to dominate. They probably are more talented, man-to-man, but they didn't dominate, and Ole Miss wanted it more. If that game had been played in Baton Rouge, I got to believe it might have gone the other way. But Ole Miss wanted it. Their fans wanted it, and they were waiting and ready. So, hey, you know what? And here's the thing. LSU plays Texas A&M. One of those schools is going to be 0-2 in the conference after this weekend. Holy cow. I mean, get that. And Bama, well, they didn't start great. They were behind the Florida State, but then in typical Bama fashion, they someone rang the bell and they started playing, and then they boat raced them later in the day. So, it's wild in the SEC. It's crazy. And by the way, Michigan, I think Michigan was barely ahead of Texas, UTEP or whatever,
6: correct,
7: early in that game, and everyone's thinking, what's going on at Michigan? And now you see how Michigan beat an Oklahoma team that's anemic on offense. You wonder, boy, Michigan can't be very good.
5: Hey, Doc, real quick, 30 seconds. We got to get out for Tri-Cities, though. Your thoughts, Tennessee, Texas, who are you picking?
7: Well, last time's game day have been here, Tennessee's won 3 out of 4. They beat Florida twice. They beat Alabama. And they should have beaten Georgia the last time they were here, mm-hmm, if he can kick a field goal. So, the numbers say the emotion. Look at what happened at Ole Miss. The fans, the emotion, they want it. Texas is good, and Arch is really good. I think they're going to line up and run the ball. I think Tennessee's going to have to stop the run. You watch the running quarterback at Kennesaw State be able to run down the field and get first downs. You can't let that happen against Texas, or your defense will never get off the field. I'm thinking the Volunteers in a squeaker, providing we can kick field goals, unlike Georgia a year ago, and that we don't turn it over.
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9: Just slow down on Alcoa Highway southbound near Singleton Station. It's turned out to be a wreck, and you're backed up all the way back to Topside Road. We've also still got this injury wreck being worked on Amory Road at Connor. The volume building now, 40 westbound to out of town, and you're slowing 40 eastbound past Cedar Bluff and westbound past Level Road.
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0: Yeah, you're riding with Ivan's Play for Tuesday in the next 10 minutes. We're set to be joined by Outkick's Trey Wallace. Next couple of moments as we're outside the doors. Kaner, look, I need to sit here and realize that the show's called Tyler and Kaner. Somebody texted me last night. You sure do talk a lot, but you should probably let Eric talk more, to which I said to my sister, you shut your mouth, you don't know me.
1: Mom, please, all right?
0: Mom, go get the meatloaf. I'm tired of you sitting here trying to put my broadcast skills under the magnifying glass.
1: We are out here at Klugels and More today. Love being here.
0: LZ!
1: Love being here. I just went in there. I put two of the mini helmets in there. I said, hey, I set it aside. I said, these are mine. They're going fast. I got to put it for my backdrop in the home office. But you can get Tennessee memorabilia, any type of trading card you want, Pokemon card. They got TV shows.

0: trading cards. They've got Toy Story collection in here. I mean, literally, like, anything you can think of, they probably got a collection of it in here. Plus, they've got trade nights this Saturday. They got Pokebar Trade Night right here at an Alco location from 4 until 8. So after the Tennessee game here this weekend, that's Pokemon Trade Night. And every third Saturday of the month, the Trade Night in the Jacksonboro location. That's all happening here at Collectibles and More.
1: Reporting live from the $1,300 a night La Quinta in Oxford, Mississippi. I'm checking my notes. That was last week, because nobody in their right mind would pay $1,300 a night, right? Right, but at least free beers include. I'm not burying it. I'm going to let him explain it all. If you didn't catch him across the social medias, he was in-house for the return of Lane, and we'll find out if, in fact, Trey Wallace does have every single one of his appendages. Did you get out of there safe? Because, brother, you were in ground zero, on ground zero. I should say in. Yeah, you were in ground zero when it came to all things Ole Miss and all things Lane Kiffin and LSU. Good afternoon.
2: That happened on my end. Well, one wasn't a screw-up. But one was, I realized the scene I was in when I was making my way into Vaught Hemingway Stadium,
1: right,
2: and I'm walking behind a Louisiana State trooper carrying a sniper bag. And I was like, huh. I was like, this is going to be interesting. Okay. And then he walks up to another state trooper and asks, how do I get my colleague sniper into this stadium? And I'm like, man, I am in a different world this weekend, even though this happens in a lot of different college campuses. And then probably the other mistake was, no, I didn't stay at a $1,300 night La Quinta Inn, even though I decided to get a tour and act like I was going to stay there. I ended up accidentally booking an Airbnb in a college neighborhood, essentially, of townhouses and condos. So when I got back from the stadium at 2 o'clock in the morning, there was essentially bonfires in the street and kids running around, partying and getting drunk, having a great time. God bless them. But I knew at that moment I was not going to sleep Saturday night into early Sunday morning.
0: I can only imagine, man. We saw the remnants of the tailgating scene there. Won the battle, lost the war because of all the trash. Hey, Trey, I want to get your take on two things. Obviously, the game. I mean, Ole Miss ran out there and, you know, jumped on them quick. LSU comes back. They hold on there at the end. They get the win. But also Lane Kiffin's comments. I mean, again, you know, Lane being Lane and, you know, emotional, I'm only human too, all that garbage after the post game. Your thoughts on all those things, sitting there at that post game press conference and, of course, sitting there in the on the sideline watching that game unfold.
2: Yeah, it was fascinating, man. I mean, Ole Miss came out. It was a buzzsaw. The environment, everything that goes into it. But also, like, Ole Miss was just the better team for three quarters on Saturday. They had the better quarterback, better offensive line, better defensive line. They looked really good. In the third quarter, it was one of those where, you know, LSU starts fighting back, which, thank goodness, that happened. It turned into a great game. But it just felt like, even with LSU, you know, getting down to the 5-yard line or so, 6-yard line, trying to tie it up or at least score the touchdown to attempt a 2-point conversion. It just felt like Ole Miss was just such a good football team, and LSU was trying their hardest to hang on at times. And again, I give them credit for that. I think when you look at the environment, everything that went into it, probably the wildest scene I've been a part of in my career. Now, maybe not the wildest game, but if I'm talking about adding in everything from Thursday to me arriving back to my college community where I was staying at Sunday morning, like, the whole experience was just nuts. And I don't know if I ever get to experience anything. Like, from a game standpoint, like, I would put the 2022 Tennessee-Alabama game, you know, ahead of what I witnessed Saturday night. But in terms of embodiment and everything, man, that Ole Miss LSU game was absolutely bonkers. And I'll say this about Lane Kiffin postgame. And I know some people might not like the first part of this answer, but bear with me here for a minute. I think Lane Kiffin thought one thing heading into this game, getting off the bus, flanked by 16 state troopers, you know, which was all theater, by the way. He didn't need all of that there. He didn't need all that security. That was them building it up, selling tickets, selling ratings. That's all that was. But I will say this. I do think that there is a percentage of Lane Kiffin that sat there Saturday night, and there was the one play, and I know you guys have seen the picture, but I was on the sideline right there when it happened. When Ole Miss intercepted that ball at the end, and those players went running by the LSU bench and were pointing fingers, flipping off the staff and the players and whatnot, and Lane Kiffin held his hand out looking for a high five or a little dap. It was at that moment I was like, man, I can't imagine the emotions he's going through, even though he knows he screwed up with the way he exited Ole Miss. But if you just put it all in together, I'm sure that there is a human element to that where, in a way, he's a little bit happy for those Ole Miss players that they got the win. Also, very, very much agitated that he couldn't come in there and write his own story to finish that thing off. So, you know, when we talk about the human element, yes. Is Lane Kiffin going to say things during a post-game press conference? You know, he said, what did he say? He said, it took me leaving to get this type of atmosphere. And I'm like, my man, like, you don't need to say something like that. Like, stop acting like your fans didn't show up for your 6 years that you were in Oxford. Like, this is not a pity party. But then I will say, like, the human side of it, I do kind of understand it a little bit because Lane Kiffin is an awkward dude. And sometimes it's hard to get a read on him. But at the same time, like, I get it, man. I get it. And Ole Miss, man, that what Pete Golding did and what Trinidad Shambliss did and doing it, you know, in the second half without Kewon Lacy, I mean, what a performance. And I think just summing it all up, it was straight out of a movie where I came away with two beer baths. Unfortunately, I was standing near the student section for one of the touchdowns, and, you know, I smelled like a Michelob Ultra afterwards. But at the same time, man, it was something that probably won't be able to be replicated, but I'm not looking for that because it was just a different type of game.
1: I got a feeling that Trey Wallace from Outkick is going to be in Knoxville this Saturday, and correct me if I'm wrong, but Trey, we've been asking today, we're not trolling by asking this question. It's a genuine question, and maybe you can give us your take and add some context to it. Yes or no? Is Arch Manning a good quarterback? Because when I watch some of his performances, I go, oh, there he is. There's the Manning. There's the shine. And then there's sometimes I go, oh, 6-17. What am I missing here? Your overall thoughts on Tennessee, Texas, and what's going to be happening this weekend at Neyland Stadium?
2: First off, you're right. Going to be headed to Knoxville actually tomorrow.
1: Attaboy.
2: Get back a little bit. Enjoy some time back in the area that I love so much.
1: Smart man.
2: Yeah, look forward to Saturday. Going to be a great time. The second part of that is Arch Manning is a good quarterback. Not a great quarterback, not an excellent quarterback, not an average. He's good. Like, and I say that having seen him perform in probably one of the biggest games of the season so far against Ohio State.
1: Right.
2: There are times where you can cause him a lot of problems if you bring the amount of pressure needed off the edge or up the middle or throw different blitz packages at him. There are times on Saturday that Jim Knowles is going to disguise his defense as much as possible because I don't know about you guys, but I've seen multiple formations out of that defense. I'm very curious to how they line up and how they maybe hold back a safety or two or a linebacker or two, and they're going to decide if they're going to drop or not. That's where you get Arch Manning off balance. And I think at the same time, like knowing that he's got Wingo and Coleman, Tennessee's going to have to decide, okay, who are we essentially going to double team? You know, and put the pressure on it, then have one-on-one on an island on the other. I just think there's an opportunity for Tennessee to put Arch in uncomfortable situations that maybe force an error or two. Because I watched him for three quarters against Ohio State, and the way that the Buckeyes are drawing up their defense, they weren't giving him any time. And I know that his receivers dropped like two passes. I mean, one of them bounced off one of the receivers into the Ohio State defender's arms. But what I am saying is that right now, and I don't mean this in a derogatory way, he doesn't look like the number one pick in the draft. He doesn't look like a top five pick in the NFL draft. Like, I don't even know if he looks like a top 15 pick in the draft. But I think there's talent there. But that's where I go back to say he's a good college quarterback. Now let's see what he can do in another pressure-filled situation with 102,000 people, you know, screaming down your back, and it's probably going to be one of the wildest environments. I got asked this question by a friend earlier. I said, how would you compare probably to what we're going to see on Saturday? And I said, Oklahoma, Baker Mayfield crowd.
1: There it
2: That's
1: is.
2: That's what I'm expecting on Saturday.
0: Trey, a lot of teams need to bounce back in the Southeastern Conference this week in the worst way. I want to ask you about that, but I feel like I need to do my duty here as a talk show radio host here in Knoxville, Tennessee, to ask another Tennessee-Texas question.
1: Yes, please.
0: So that's what I'll do.
2: Yep.
0: You've seen this defense, fantastic defense, good ends, good big interior of the defensive line, good linebacker. I mean, Texas isn't lacking for talent anywhere. Tennessee's got to run the football against Texas to have success. Texas didn't, you know, shut down Ohio State's run game for the most part. Do you think Tennessee can run the football on Texas?
2: See, the difference between like the Ohio State situation as well is Ohio State was relying on Jeremiah Smith so much through three quarters that you always wondered what could Ohio State do on the ground. I think Tennessee is, you got to take the pressure off Faison Brandon by running the football with DeShaun Bishop and having the offensive line open up enough holes to give them ability. And then also Faison get outside the pocket and make plays with his feet. I do think that there's an opportunity. It depends because, you know, and you also got Will Muschamp scheming things up. And he's going to bring multiple different packages against his Vols offensive line to try to throw them off balance. But at the same time, Tennessee's got one of the best running backs in the conference. Maybe the best running back in the country, one of them. You know what I mean? Like, I'm not trying to put DeShaun Bishop in the top three category or anything, but he's really good. And I think there is an opportunity there for Josh Heupel. But I mentioned this to a family member earlier today, and I don't know if you guys are going to agree with me or not, but we're just going to go with it here. I think Tennessee, they've been hiding a little bit on offense when it comes to schemes, formation, stacks, wide receivers.
0: Mm-hmm. Oh, I would completely agree.
1: Trey, they're 3-0 playing patty cake. That's 3-0 patty cake playbook right there.
2: Well, and here's where I'm going with this. I think Friday night at the team hotel, and it could come earlier. I don't know. I think Josh Heupel is going to have a conversation with Faison Brandon and say, son, let it rip. I don't care how this thing ends up. Go out there. Try to make plays. Go out there. You be you. Let's try to run this offense. If we lose, we lose. We're going to go out swinging. That's what Tennessee has to do on Saturday against Texas to win this football game, is just let it loose. And I hate to go back and think of the 2022 game against Alabama, but the way they just let Hendon Hooker go and Jalin Hyatt is running free, and we all remembered that game, you kind of got to do the same thing here. The young man is three games into his college career. You got nothing to lose. Let's just be honest with each other. Tennessee's got nothing to lose on Saturday. I think there's going to be a conversation. It's going to be, young man, here you go. This is what we expect. Now you go be you. And let's see what that turns out to be. And there's an opportunity for Tennessee to either win or you get beat by 17 points. And it is what it is because Texas is a stout football team. But folks out there thinking that Tennessee is just going to roll over and it's not going to be a game on Saturday and Texas has so much money spent on their roster and whatnot, and Tennessee starting a true freshman quarterback, folks seem to forget at times that Josh Heupel's not scared to just let things rip. And I think Saturday you're just going to see a true freshman quarterback that has been given the permission to go out there and play his game within the parameters of the Heupel offense, but just let it go.
1: He's at the center of it all. Fresh off his appearance in Oxford for the LSU Rebels matchup, he now makes his way back to Knoxville. Trey Wallace will be in the center of it all between Tennessee and Texas and that noon kickoff Saturday. Trey, we appreciate it as always. Health and happiness to you and the family. We look forward to seeing your handsome face on the sidelines coming up this weekend.
2: I can't wait to see you boys at Neyland Stadium this weekend. Hope y'all have a good week, and I can't wait to get back. Thanks, guys.
0: Thanks, brother.
1: Trey Wallace, and he comes out, he goes, as we continue from right here at Collectibles Moore location in Alcoa. Notice I said the location in Alcoa, which would then mean There are multiple locations of collectibles and more. If you want to find the one in Blount County, take that left at the fork past the airport, and you can find them directly behind Texas Roadhouse and Jim and Nick's. Oh, wait, there are more locations? Mm-hmm. How about Jacksboro? Yes, the third Saturday of the month, trade night in Jacksboro. And, oh, yeah, still to come, that means Jefferson City is going to be coming to collectibles and more. And I'll tell you this much. I was going back and forth. There was a lot to chat with Josh Elswick about when he joins us coming up in hour number three of the program. But a little birdie told me that last Wednesday, Collectibles and More had a line outside of the building at 6 a.m. for the 30th anniversary Pokemon release. So when he says cards, memorabilia, and more, you got people waking up before the sunrise to come hang out with him in his store. I mean, it's talking for the rooster crows. He lets that happen here in Alcoa. Air conditioning and all, it feels great here. You should swing by and say hello to us in Alcoa. Tyler, Kaner, being led by Jared Kirchensteiner, and, oh, yeah, some guy named Riley Haltom. That coming up in the next 15 minutes. We'll have five burning questions. But as somebody just texted, Ivins, did you move your Riding with Ivins play just for today? Just for today, we had to reshuffle the deck. Like, you're going to stay up till 10 o'clock tonight to watch Minnesota Twins, San Francisco Giants baseball. Play the music.
3: Down. When the underdogs are barking, he answers the call. It's Riding with Ivins on 99.1 The Sports Animal.
1: Which, of course, is being brought to you by the friends over at Colossal Productions. 236-1850. If you're looking for full production on the go, if you are looking for a 17-foot LED television screen without glare, drones, if you're looking for entertainment, your watch party, your HOA get together, heck, your even holiday shindig can get to the next level. Have it upgraded thanks to the friends at Colossal Productions. Jared Kirchensteiner reminded me of the phone number because he's wearing one of the official shirts handed out by Dan Benedict. Thank you, the 236-1850. Now, there's no football to pick tonight, so how about we find a mismatch in Major League Baseball? If only there was a mismatch in... Oh, there's a mismatch tonight in Major League Baseball! I want to give a special shout-out to our associate producer back in the Budweiser studios. His name is Jack. I met him like 2 weeks ago. And Jack goes, well, what you need to know about me, Tyler, is I'm actually a really big San Francisco Giants fan, even before Tony Vitello got there. Cool, Jack. It's really nice to meet you. Hey, Jack, do you want to explain to me why you continue to run a AAA roster out there in the last six games of the regular season? Now, later tonight, Taj Bradley's going to be on the bump for the Twins. And when Bradley goes, so do the Twins. 17 wins in his 30 starts this year for Minnesota. And not only that, you kind of know an identity of a baseball team when you've played 156 of a possible 162. And tonight, the reason why we like the Twins on the money line, if they were playing this game at Target Field in Minneapolis, I could see this money line climbing to as high as 170, maybe even 1.75. But seeing that they're going to be by the bay, rely on a guy when he's on the bump who three earn, two earn, will keep Minnesota in the game. But I think maybe more this start has to say more about Anthony Molina. Because Anthony Molina, when he goes to the bump, he chucks grenades. Minnesota still wanting to be able to finish the regular season with their head held high, while the Giants are trying to fight for, well, any type of positioning when it comes to one of those top 10, 11 picks. It seems like we know where the trends are heading in this direction. Right now, check them out. You can get the Twins minus 133 to 137 on your money line at your respective books. So your play for Tuesday, September the 22nd, as we go for back-to-back wins. I like the better pitching matchup tonight with Minnesota. Give me the Twins on the road as they visit the West Coast in the San Francisco Giants later this evening. Tyler, Kaner, Collectibles and More in Alcoa, 99.1 The Sports Animal and 640 AM The Sports Monster in the Tri-Cities.
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7: They're heading out now to work a bad wreck on Oak Ridge Highway near Shod Road. We have vehicles demolished. It's going to be actually right at Weaver, a little bit east of Grace Academy, and you're already starting to back up through there. Big backups on Alcoa Highway due to a wreck southbound near Singleton Station and still working one on Emory Road at Connor.
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21: Well, first off, he's experienced, got high-end talent, can run, can throw, really talented player. So, and obviously with the receivers they have, you know, he got real targets, tight ends, running backs. So there'll be a big challenge. This will be the first week, you know, I think our secondary will be challenged on the vertical ball. So, we're getting ready to play. You know, it's just another game, and kids got to understand, yes, he got talent and he's a quarterback, but he ain't his uncle, he ain't his dad, you know, he art. So I know he feel that way. And, you know, you watch the tape speak for his play, and he a great player. So he'll be a challenge, and, you know, hopefully our guys up to it.
0: At Tennessee, co-defensive coordinator, secondaries coach Anthony Poindexter.
1: All right, AP.
0: Today,
1: okay, AP.
0: Sessions. I love how he said, he's like, oh, no, the comment that I laughed at, we'll play it later in the show, talking about Ryan Wingo and Cam Coleman. It's like, what can't they do? But no, yeah. Some really good comments there about Arch Manning, kind of breaking down his game. And
1: Hey, what can't they do? You think he might have been covered a little bit for a certain comment that was made yesterday by one of his players?
0: Yeah, maybe so.
1: Riley, quickly, go hot. Was that Anthony Poindexter trying to cover up a little bit of TJ Metcalf's comments with some makeup from a Tuesday afternoon?
0: Afternoon? Here's what we'll do. Riley, if you had that clip handy, I sent it to you yesterday. Play that clip. Or I sent it to you today. It's Poindexter on Cam Coleman, Ron Wingo, and then let's get your comments.
21: But don't stand out about him. No, they got a fantastic group. You know, they got length. They got speed. They fluid in their movements. They got the whole route tree. They can run against you. And they're comfortable with their quarterback, you know. So, when you watch them on tape, they look like a real operation. So, it'll be a challenge.
2: Notice one thing he didn't describe them as.
1: Soft. not afraid physical. Physical. Yeah, not afraid to get physical.
2: He did not describe them as physical. Maybe it's something they pointed out on film.
1: Much like you have to recover my, you know what, CYA, and you have to CYA for your co-host, for Eric Kane. You just, Anthony, we're going to call that the Anthony Poindexter anytime you have to CYA for us. Because that's, I see a lot of foundation and makeup on those comments after yesterday and TJ Metcalf's comments.
2: Well, here's the thing. That was pretty similar to what TJ Metcalf said, just minus that extra descriptor right there.
0: But context. What made it all was he's that, what can't they do? And I mean, he's right. I mean, you got fantastic players, really good wide receivers. A lot of good stuff today from Tennessee secondary coach Anthony Poindexter on Arch Manning, as you heard coming in, and then just there on the wide receivers and Cam Coleman and Ron Wingo. It's going to be tough. It's going to be a tough challenge. I mean, Tennessee's corners.
1: It's going to be a tough challenge. Yeah, put it lightly.
0: I think it's going to be a challenge. Tennessee's corners have not been challenged at all yet this season. At all. The secondary, they've tackled well. They've done a good job. But the corners specifically down the field, and they've made mention. Heupel made mention of it on Monday. Poindexter made mention of it today. Like, they're going to get tested for the first time. It's how do they respond.
1: That's Eric Kane, Tyler Ivins. Hey, Riley, do us a favor. We're going to play catch-up from our last chit-chat with Trey Wallace. But stay by the board, because we need to come back and we need to quickly fire away five burning questions. We have a lot we need to get into before we get to 7 o'clock this evening, including our friends at Salsaritas. They want to get you hooked up with a little lunch and dinner on us here on Afternoon Drive. Tyler Kaner, 99.1 The Sports Animal, as well as 640 AM The Sports Monster in the Tri-Cities.
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7: They're heading out now to work a bad wreck on Oak Ridge Highway near Shod Road. We had vehicles demolished. It's going to be actually right at Weaver, a little bit east of Grace Academy, and you're already starting to back up through there. Big backups on Alcoa Highway due to a wreck southbound near Singleton Station, and still working one on Emory Road at Connor.
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1: A small chance for a few isolated storms through the rest of this evening with mostly cloudy skies as we head into the overnight hours. Your Wednesday does start off on a cloudy note, temperatures into the upper 60s. By Wednesday afternoon, we're warming up into the upper 70s and introducing another chance for some more scattered afternoon showers and a few thunderstorms. I'm meteorologist Belle Oliver in the WVLT First Alert Weather Center.
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0: back with you on 99.1 The Sports Animal. 6:40 a.m. The Sports Monster of the Tri-Cities. It's beautiful to be able to bring you Sports Talk Radio all across East Tennessee and leading into what will be... I don't have time to really get into this because I know, Kaner, we're so far behind. But I actually put some thought into this last night. I can't remember the last time a game was this big. And what I mean by that, oh, it was 22 Alabama, because it's... Well, maybe I'm prisoner of the moment.
1: No, we got no huddle. We can get to it. We can talk Baden Harch. That's worthy of a conversation.
0: I'm not trying to be that guy. Will you just make things seem like they're bigger than they are to juice up a segment?
1: No, that's a legit question. You're playing the number one team in the country. That's a legit question.
0: Right, and you're 2-17 lifetime against the AP number one ranked.
1: I mean, it's a legit question when you're playing number
0: one. Wait, are you being my co-host right now telling me to shut it up and then we'll do it in the 5 o'clock hour because we're behind the sticks?
1: You read me so well.
0: I don't even have to say it. Here we go! 3rd and 17, Riley Halter.
2: 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It's Five Burning Questions.
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0: Well, Eric Kane, if you're such a good co-host, what can you tell me about Henley Roofing?
1: Yeah, since 1963, hey, they put the roof on Food City Center and Thompson Bowling Arena. So
0: accurate.
1: If it's good enough there, it can be good enough for you. 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
0: Hey, Riley Haltom, good Tuesday afternoon to you.
4: What's the biggest matchup you're watching for Tennessee versus Texas on Saturday?
1: Yeah, for me, I'm going to go Tennessee's offensive line, interior of that defensive line for Texas. Some big old boys. Yeah, I know Colin Simmons off the edge, he's a bit banged up, but they've got some big old boys in that interior. And hey, last time I checked, tackle's playing okay for Tennessee football. It's guard, center, guard. Tennessee's got to run. Tennessee has to run in this football game. If Tennessee has a chance of pulling off the upset, you've got to get a push up front. So whether that's double team, scoop, scrape it off to the back, or whatever you got to do, you got to get some push up there. O-line versus the interior of that Texas affordable defensive line.
0: I mean, look, we've been kind of been tongue-in-cheek about it the last couple of days. It's been talking about these wide receivers from Austin and how the secondary will fare against them,
1: yep.
0: How they'll square up against them. Answer this question, Riley. I know you're the judge, but we're going to do a little ping-pong action. Yes or no, do you feel comfortable with the lack of testing that this secondary has faced through 12 quarters of football? Because the answer should be no.
4: Yeah, no, the answer is absolutely no.
0: I'm concerned. I need to see them. I need to hear it. Well, if you put Ty Redmond and Kay and Lee together, all right, perfect time for you to start showing it off on Saturday. Hey, cornerback, shut down. No flies. All right, let's see you do it.
4: Where would you rank Arch Manning amongst SEC quarterbacks right now?
0: He's not better than Trinidad Chambliss. He's not better than Gunnar Stockton. He's not better than Kamario Taylor. He's not better than... He's not better than Lenore Sellers. Nope, I said it. He's fourth right now. Now that's 1, 2, 3, 4. He's fifth right now. Trinidad, Gunner, Kamario Taylor, Lenore Sellers. He's the fifth best quarterback in the SEC.
1: You were close, Tyler. You were close. He's not fifth. He's not third, but he is fourth. Trinidad, Gunner Stockton, and the question was right now. Kamario Taylor's third, and then it is Arch Manning. Again, Arch Manning's not having a bad year at all. Arch is fine. He's good. We're going to have this conversation expanded in no huddle. But he is not playing better than those three quarterbacks right now. He is outplaying Lenore Sellers, in my opinion. He's smoking John Mateer. Any other quarterback you want to point to, Austin Simmons playing good football as well. But I'd take Arch over him. Marcel Reed, yeah. I would say Arch is the fourth best quarterback in the SEC right now.
4: Back in the summer at the Manning Passing Academy, Peyton was asked who he'd be rooting for on September 26th. He said his nephew, Arch. Now this game week, are you holding that against Peyton?
0: Oh. Hey, what's your favorite line from Fast and the Furious, Kaner?
1: Family, family, family.
0: It's family.
1: We're going to hear this audio later in the show.
0: We're going to hear Ben Diesel say family?
1: No, not that audio.
0: Okay.
1: Family. No, I do not hold that against Peyton Manning whatsoever. Peyton Manning's of all... What he's done for this university, he's the greatest. He's one of the greatest ambassadors for the university.
0: A call for life.
1: It's his nephew. It's his family. Come on now. I don't hold that against Peyton Manning.
0: Why did you say come on now like Uncle Baby Billy?
1: He's trying to pull my inner, what's his name? Kelly, Coach Kelly.
0: You're trying to do fake Brian Kelly?
1: family.
0: All I need is $2 million, Judy. Come on now. I don't hold it against him. All right. If my family, if my brother, if my nephew, if my uncle, if my sister was up to something. I mean, look, Peyton has done enough for this university. You know where he pledges his allegiance. But for this respective game, because of the bloodline, because of the family tree, if Peyton was smart, this is just me, and we know he's not going to do it. But if I was Peyton, I'd wear neutral colors on that day, and I'd make sure that I stayed in the back of one of the suites at Neyland Stadium so the camera couldn't hit me. If you're going to celebrate, do it in the back behind one of the bar top tables. Maybe do it near the, and then just say, hey, nice dump, or hey, nice sack. It kind of saves you from all of kind of the back and forth that social media will do in the takeovers.
4: Which SEC team needs a win the worst this weekend?
0: Texas A&M, because here's why. If I'm A&M right now, I'm already being told, oh, let's see you go up weight classes with a tougher schedule. And then just when you said you weren't going to let a South Carolina incident from 2025 rear its ugly head again in 2026, yeah, essentially let the same thing happen, except this time Kentucky finished the job, unlike Carolina last year. Texas right now is getting all the press clippings because they're the number one team in the land. And you know what happens when Big Brother starts to get all the attention from mommy and daddy? You start throwing fits. Texas A&M for more than just wins and losses, but respect in the state of Texas.
1: Texas A&M absolutely does need a win. Oklahoma needs a win. That's not happening. Oklahoma's playing Georgia. Again, it's not like this team needs a win for playoff aspiration or anything. They just need a win. It's the Arkansas Razorbacks.
0: Oh, dude. No. A corpse is a corpse.
1: Hear me? But again, it's year one. You're not getting rid of your coach after year one. You need to get rid of that idea. I hear you there. But point is, you got drilled by Georgia when they're doing individual drills there in TV timeouts, okay? Because you weren't challenged enough. You lost to Utah. North Alabama, you play with your food. I mean, they got brown bags going in that stadium. Nobody's tailgating. Arkansas absolutely needs a win in the worst way.
0: Basketball season. Woo-pig sit go.
4: Speaking of Arkansas, which remark from an SEC coach was better this week? Was it?
0: Say it.
4: Florida's John Summerall saying there's some good drugs out there when asked about the Gators being the favorite over Ole Miss. Or Kirby Smart saying Georgia's defensive line was doing individual drills during TV timeouts because they weren't getting enough work in during the actual game due to not being challenged in that blowout win on the road at Arkansas.
1: We were just talking about it. I'm going to double down. John Summerall, well done, my friend. He's not my friend. He's Swain's friend. Well, they used to go to school together. Anyway, that was good. But what Kirby said was just like, are you kidding me?
0: Yeah, Kirby drug it.
1: Yeah, Kirby, your team doing that during TV timeouts? Well, I mean, they weren't being challenged on the field, guys. You saw. I mean, wow. That one for me, what Kirby said, because that's just the ultimate slap in the face.
0: Hi, welcome to Arkansas. If you would, please put all your personal items in the bin, including your man card, and then we'll get you through security as quickly as possible. It's John Summerall. You want to know why? You want to know why? Because this guy was making dumb, obnoxious comments down in Tampa, like a throwing podium. Oh, the context. And I'm supposed to hate this guy. Why? Because I'm contractually obligated to hate anything from the state of Florida, even their Atlantic Coast beaches. Not their Gulf Coast beaches, but their Atlantic Coast beaches. I'm only going to say this once. I'm going to say it really fast, like the end of a car commercial. I think John Summerall's growing on me. Bam.
1: There you go. Play my music!
4: Since that wasn't one of the questions, I can't actually count that.
0: Play the zipper.
1: Yeah, you can.
0: Play the zipper. No, it's A&M. Riley, it's A&M. There's no other option.
4: Yeah, saying Arkansas. Yeah, I'm with Tyler. A corpse is a corpse. I do have to give it to Tyler today.
5: Oh, my God.
0: Dude, they are DOA.
1: They are.
0: Their toe is tagged. They are inside the bag. Just zip them up and put them in the freezer.
1: When
0: this is a mortuary.
1: Are taking videos walking in the stadium like 90 minutes out and like there's nobody tailgating in SEC country? Yikes.
0: Sarah Kane, Tyler Ivins, outside of collectibles and more. Hey, Kaner, it's 1120 Frank Street. If you go to the split past the airport, fork, take the lefty. And then when you're coming down in Alcoa, the community of champions, you're going to see Jim and Nick's. You're going to see Texas Roadhouse. Follow your nose, and you'll run into us right here, all getting ready for the popular monthly sports and Pokemon card trade night that's going to be happening. Hey, Kaner, this Saturday night between 4 and 8 p.m. So as soon as you get done with Tennessee, Texas, pack up the tailgate, come down to Blount County. They'll be waiting for you. And as they always do, delicious food, drinks. They make this a welcoming experience for anybody, whether they're a seasoned vet or a rookie to this hobby, which is card collecting, memorabilia, and more.
1: Yeah, again, if you want Tennessee signed memorabilia, it doesn't matter what the sport is. They've got plenty of it in here. If you're just looking to upgrade your man cave, I'm about to go in there and purchase two mini helmets to upgrade my man cave. 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
0: Why are people losing their mind to this level about Arch, Peyton, and the family backing family? I mean, the Manning Passing Academy, we'll hear the quote coming up in moments. But I didn't think Tennessee fans would be this up in arms about 16 actually wanting to cheer on his nephew. Tyler and Kaner, let's discuss next. We sit here 15 away from no huddle. Alcoa, Tyler and Kaner on the station where the Vols play. 99.1 The Sports Animal and 640 AM The Sports Monster in the Tri-Cities.
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7: You're still lining up 40 westbound out of town, and now they're heading out to work a wreck on 40 westbound west of Lovell Road. Still working wrecks, Oak Ridge Highway near Shod Road, Alcoa Highway near Topside, backing up both directions from that one. And now you're slowing both directions on Alcoa Highway in front of the airport.
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1: Smart, got really good command and control of what's going on. I think you can go back to the Ohio State game. His ability and his team's ability to be resilient, to keep playing the next play, to be in a situation like that and be able to fight back, tells you about their competitive makeup.
2: That's Josh Heupel.
3: Yeah, are we on to something here? Josh was to say he was on edge would be inaccurate. He was spicy last Monday, and he seemed to be a little spicy this past Monday.
4: I didn't think he was spicy this past Monday at all.
3: Riley Halton, was he spicy this past Monday, yes or no?
5: I would say that there was a clear difference in Josh Heupel in the first half of that presser. I mean, if you just look at the length of his answers, he goes from, you know, like, he's never going to be the most long-winded guy, but...
3: Right.
5: It was a few sentences per answer before the Deshaun Bishop question, and then after that, you were lucky to get two.
4: I was talking to...
3: Okay, so spicy might not have been a word, but there was a clear difference.
4: I was talking to a guy that covers Texas, team Tennessee's playing, and like they asked Sark about injury, and Sark was short with him and kind of got aggravated with him as well. Like,
3: but hey, that's just what coaches do. Does any coach really want to dive in about his injury report?
4: No, of course.
3: Okay.
4: But you know, as like you have to ask the question. Say, hey, idiot, don't ask that. No,
3: you have to ask the question.
4: It's the job.
3: You have to ask the question.
4: I don't know. He just sounded like injury questions. I didn't consider him spicy the other day. Now,
3: let me put it like this.
4: Yes.
3: If Josh keeps winning football games, I don't care if he doesn't show up to the Monday press conferences. He can show up with the pants on. I don't care.
4: Yeah.
3: As long as he keeps winning football games. Seriously, is there any coach out there in now these days? I know we got 30 seconds. Rough time for me to set you up for this question. Yes or no? Is there any coach that you think walks into his press conferences ahead of a game week and goes, man, I can't wait to spend 25 minutes with local media?
4: Alex Golish, 26-minute press conference yesterday. That answers your question.
3: Name a second.
4: I don't know.
3: We go no huddle. We'll do it next. Tyler and Kaner on the station where the Vols play. 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
7: Still working a wreck on 40 westbound west of Lowell Road. We've got one on Alcoa Highway near Singleton Station. That one has you backed up both directions. Looks like they're getting close to the clearing stages on Oak Ridge Highway just east of Grace Academy. And you are slowing now both directions past Cedar Bluff. 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Sherry Bigler, Pete Michaels Traffic.
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16: Is Arch Manning good?
15: Dude, I want to have this discussion. I want to have a discussion not only about Arch. I want to have a discussion about why people are all bent out of shape about Peyton actually cheering on his blood.
16: Let's do the Peyton topic in 7 minutes. But right now with Arch.
15: Did you just do a tease?
16: I did.
15: We're going to hear what he said. This is back in July.
16: You're such a professional. I try sometimes to do well. I think Arch is a good quarterback. I think he is a solid, good college quarterback. I do. I think the hype surrounding him, the name and the weight that carries, the tanking for Arch talk, the Heisman Trophy winning Arch Manning talk, all those things that he never asked for. And I'm not saying that it's his fault, but that just kind of comes with the expectation of the Manning name.
15: Right.
16: That just makes him viewed differently in the eyes of us and everybody else. But if you strip all that away and you take him for what he is, what he's done, second year starting, fourth year of the system, he's a solid quarterback. He is a good quarterback. I do want to have a conversation about him on the road in 2025. Now, long off season, spring practice, fall camp, played Ohio State this year, clearly got better, erased a 20-point deficit, and came back and win. That was a great football game, and they deserve all the credit in the world. They have been tested more than Tennessee, a lot more, and that's a fact. Arch Manning on the road in 2025. It might not even matter. It might not even matter, but the numbers are intriguing. 5 games. He completed 57.7% of his passes. 7 touchdowns, 5 interceptions. He ran for 63 yards, averaging 1.2 yards per carry. He had 1 rushing touchdown. I mean, he completed 57.7%.

0: 7% of his passes. That was in 2025. Now, does that mean anything? Does that even matter? I mean, again, apples and oranges, I hear you. But this is the first road game for Arch, for Texas, in the year of 2026. And going to Neyland Stadium, that Steve Sarkisian called the loudest stadium in America earlier this week. I think it's kind of interesting. I don't know. I'm just having a conversation here. Arch Manning, I think, is a good quarterback. But as we discuss in Five Burning Questions, I think Arch Manning's the fourth best quarterback in the SEC. Tyler thinks Arch Manning is the fifth best quarterback in the Southeastern Conference right now.
1: He's just behind Lenore Sellers.
0: So, I thought a texter in hour number one of the show brought up a great point, and he's exactly right. Does Arch have to be elite to beat Tennessee? No. No, he doesn't. You know why? Arch Manning can be solid and a good quarterback, and he can play behind an NFL big offensive lineman that's got a top 15 tackle on the left side and a draft pick on the right side. Two running backs that they got for the transfer portal where they can actually run the football now. They couldn't do it last year.
2: Right.
0: Cam Coleman, the number one player in the transfer portal. Ron Wingo, a former five-star, a slot receiver that's pretty talented in his own right, came up big in the second half in the fourth quarter against Ohio State. Arch Manning does not have to be elite to beat Tennessee. But Arch Manning could make mistakes to hurt his team, and that could help Tennessee. On the road last year, Arch Manning did that. Can Tennessee replicate some of that stuff that the Florida defense, the Georgia defense, the Ohio State defense, the Kentucky defenses did to Arch Manning last year?
2: The Texas fans have found my social medias, and I brought up the fact that Steve Sarkisian and Arch Manning went 2-3 in road games last year, and in those two wins, they had to go to overtime in Starkville and overtime in Lexington to be able to pull off those W's. Kane reaches out to me. Yes, K-A-N-E. Kane reaches out to me and says, "Oh, you're a better, are you? I'll do it for $2,000, Elvis." I guess I'm Elvis in this comment. "Call me, DM me. If you think this Texas team is the same team from last season, you're dumber than you look." Donald reaches out, same platform. "Look at Humpty over here. He thinks that this is 2025 Texas all over again." Michael reaches out and says, "Can't wait to see what your excuses are going to be when Arch comes in there and stomps out Tennessee at Neyland Stadium."
0: Yeah, I mean, this is a different Texas.
2: Is this where I rebuttal and say hook 'em? Texas fans seem like they're a little scared.
0: Texas.
2: You're the number one team in the land.
0: I appreciate you. Thank you. They're a good football team. You don't erase. Now, they got down 20 on their home turf to begin with, but you erased it. You came back. You beat who I thought was the best team in the country.
2: You know, Melissa reaches out. "I think that Matthew McConaughey is the most attractive man on the face of the planet. If he shows up in my stadium wearing that burnt orange, I swear to you, I'll throw something at his face." Melissa, I respect you. Melissa, thank you for chiming in today. Somebody let Matthew McConaughey know he might need to enter Neyland Stadium with this about as much security as Lane did reentering Oxford on Saturday.
0: I don't know. I don't know if any of those stats translate. I don't know if that makes a difference. All we can say is this is the first road game for Arch, and last year Arch was very pedestrian on the road last year as a starting quarterback. So, hey, what can Tennessee do? I think, and go back to our conversation with Trey Wallace in the second hour, in the first second hour of the show, catch that at 991thesportsanimal.com. I think Tennessee has held a lot back, offensively and defensively. And I think we're going to see a lot of disguises, a lot of blitzes, a lot of coverages, offensively, not necessarily different formations, but motions, maybe some bunch sets. I mean, Tennessee has an identity offensively. They run 12 personnel as well, and that's just kind of who they are.
2: Yeah.
0: But I think what we've seen from Tennessee so far, I think we're going to see more in a game like this.
2: Riley Haltom, go hot. You're the beat reporter for Tennessee football on 99.1 The Sports Animal. You hear him mornings with John and Vince. You hear him afternoons here. Tyler and Kaner, answer the question. Yes or no, show your work. Is Arch Manning a good quarterback?
0: Silence speaks volumes.
2: No, hang on. Suspenseful. I love his suspenseful buildup. That or he's not paying attention back in the Budweiser studio.
0: He's certainly not paying attention back in the Budweiser.
2: Because I'm looking over right now at Jared Kirchensteiner.
3: So I'm talking to Jeff Jarnigan right now.
2: No, time out.
4: Priorities right.
2: Okay, wait a second. Wait a
0: trying
2: second.
0: To do a show
2: no,
0: here.
2: No, no, no, wait a second. So Jarnigan walks into the studio while we're trying to set him up for the question of the day, and you won't even give us... Do we need to ask Jeff Jarnigan what... You know what? Screw it. Watch this. This is where uncomfortable situations happen live on the air. Riley, tell Jarnigan to go in the studio right now. Tell him it is a need. I need him to go into the Budweiser studios and grab a microphone. Now I know he's going to be.
1: I already have.
0: I'm here.
2: He's either getting ready to hand me a pink slip, which a lot of 50% of the audience would be okay with. The other 50% answer this question: Jeff, voice of Neyland Stadium, our boss, program director. Yes or no? And I'll let you decide the tiers: excellent, elite, good, great, okay, awful. Yes or no, is Arch Manning a good quarterback currently taking snaps at the University of Texas?
1: Sure, he's a good quarterback. I mean, I don't see how you could say he's not. He's quarterback of the number one team in America. I mean, you got to give him his due. I mean, do I think they are beatable? Yes. I think we have a better than average shot to play really well Saturday and give him a good game. And then we'll just see where the chips fall. But no, I mean, I don't see there's any way possible that anybody could grade him as not being a good quarterback.
2: Question number two. Riley, cue it up from the Peyton Manning Passing Academy this summer. Peyton was asked about who he would be cheering for coming up this Saturday. His nephew Archer is alma mater. If you didn't hear, this is what Peyton had to say. Riley?
4: Yeah, we don't really touch those topics in our family group chat. And, you know, so I was asking, one of the kids was asking me earlier, you know, who I was going to go for. And I said, well, who do you think? And, of course, he said, you know, that he would go for his school over his relative. And I went, well, you and I are different.
5: Right.
4: You and I are wired differently. That, you know, nothing's more important than your family. But obviously it's going to be a huge SEC game. You know, my dad dealt with it when I was in college when Tennessee played Ole Miss. And, you know, look, I love my university, my alma mater, and pull for them unconditionally. But nothing's more important to me than my family. And when you have a nephew playing, you know, I pull very hard for him every single Saturday. So that's pretty much a no-brainer that you're pulling for your nephew to play well. But like I said, everybody knows pretty strongly where my loyalties lie on all other Saturdays, you know, the University of Tennessee.
2: Jeff Jardigan, you're a family man. You love your family more than anything in this world. Do you have a problem with Peyton Manning cheering for the burnt orange and his nephew Saturday when returning to his alma mater and a university and athletics department that he has done such a great deal for to grow it to the level that it is in 2026?
1: Well, your question is going to be way longer than my answer. I have zero problem with it. I mean, I think Tennessee would be fine with that as long as his check's clear when he makes his donations. I don't think they're going to have. I think they have no problem. Look, it's family. I mean, family overrides everything. I'm sure the other 11, 12 games a year, he's going to be pulling for Tennessee, and I'm good with that.
0: Yeah, bring it on the show because, you know, you keep seeing it on social media. Obviously, a lot of people got a problem with it. Some people have a problem with it. Most people are like, duh, it's his nephew.
1: Well, there's Jeff, people on social media, if I was giving away sacks of $100 bills on the corner, would be complaining because they're wrinkled. I mean, I don't really care what they say on social media.
0: Hey, Jeff, we got to hit the reset.
2: No, I'm going to ask you one more question. I know, hey, boss, I'm killing the clock right now, and you can please write me an email strongly worded with capital letters after this is over. A good friend of mine and many in Knoxville in East Tennessee are saying the loudest, the most ruckus, the deafening of ears was Baker Mayfield in Oklahoma. You were doing the PA. Do you anticipate Saturday is going to be comparable, louder, Roman-esque to what we saw the one time Oklahoma came in and stole a win from Tennessee?
1: Say it will be comparable. If it were a night game, I'd say it would be louder. It's a horrible draw to be at noon, but I think our fans will rise to the occasion, and it's just a few hours less to get properly in game shape, I guess.
0: Can you give me a it's third down call report?
2: Oh, why would you put him on
0: that
2: the
0: was
2: spot?
0: That was what I was wanting to ask him, but you jumped in here and
2: let me ask you. Hang on, time out. Hang on.
0: It's
2: Do you walk up to Mike Keith and go, Mike, man, it's a beautiful Tuesday. Sack! You don't do that to Mike. You don't do that to Jeff.
0: I'm going to do that to Jeff because I talk to him more than I talk to Mike Keith. Jeff, can you give me a third down call?
2: Jeff.
1: I only do that when I'm getting paid.
2: Databoy, smart answer. And speaking of getting paid, we take a look at traffic outside the doors of Collectibles and More in Alcoa right here on 99.1 The Sports Animal and 640 AM The Sports Monster in the Tri-Cities.
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6: Still working and clearing wrecks, Woody westbound west of Lovell Road, Oak Ridge Highway near Shod Road, and Alcoa Highway near Topside. Lining up through those wrecks, and you're still lining up westbound out of town, eastbound past Cedar Bluff and 640 eastbound from Western Avenue over to I-75.
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6: Sherry Bigler, Pete Michaels Traffic.
0: Michael on the text line 656-9900 says, Peyton, I thought we were family. That's good. That's good. Dollar Gator live from Clay.
2: Wait, is it about Peyton Manning or Peyton Manning?
0: Peyton Manning.
2: Peyton Manning.
0: Peyton.
2: I'm also Peyton Manning.
0: Pan situation here. Peyton.
2: I'm going to ask you a question that I asked you ahead of the Ole Miss LSU game. Riley, go hot. Will this matchup Saturday at noon match expectations for both of these fan bases?
0: I hope so.
2: There are people out there who believe this will be as loud as Baker and the Oklahoma game multiple years back.
0: I'm just not going to believe that. Sorry.
2: See, I think it could get louder.
0: I mean, I'm not saying it's not going to be a great environment.
2: I challenge this fan base to make it louder.
0: I'm like Jeff Jardigan in the previous segment. Like, if this game was at night, maybe in the afternoon, maybe. I am not going to believe that until it happens. And by gosh, I hope it happens. That'd be great. But, I mean, that was another stratosphere loud. So, we'll see.
2: How many years ago was it when Baker came here? Was it 15? Not 15 years ago. Was it 2015?
0: Yeah, 15.
2: Yeah, because I was in Iowa. I remember where I was when this game was being played. I was covering Penn State, Iowa. So it was like 11 years ago, because mm-hmm. I've been back 9.
0: It's been a minute. I mean,
2: Riley Haltom, real quick. You're going to be in-house. Do you have a feeling that you're going to be able to audibly hear, and then you know what I mean by being able to hear the fans. There's sometimes quietly through that glass at the press box, you can kind of make out a loud roar.
1: Yeah.
2: Do you have a feeling that it's going to be Jurassic Park level, like the roaring of a T-Rex with you behind that glass?
3: I don't think it's going to get that loud.
2: You've got to be kidding me. Are you okay? Unless you guys are doing a bit right here where you're trying to upset the Tennessee fan base ahead of Saturday's game, let me know ahead of time.
0: Tyler, you're talking about a game where it was like a galaxy away. Like that was on its own realm, its own planet. Until it comes remotely close to that again, I'm not going to entertain the fact. Like, it's a noon game. I think it's going to be a great environment, but...
2: Oh, you're trying to play the bit up.
0: I mean...
2: I know that look on your face. You're trying to challenge this fan base to get loud Saturday.
0: I mean, do it. That'd be great. That'd be awesome.
2: Okay.
0: I just don't think it's going to come close.
2: Kaner is challenging the fortitude of every person here at the University. He's challenging you.
3: My frame of reference is different, right?
2: Okay, please.
3: For me... The most intense environment I've ever experienced at Neyland Stadium was 2022 Alabama and how loud that game got. And I mean, like, mm-hmm. I don't think it will reach that level.
2: Oh.
3: I don't. I don't think it's
2: you do not believe that Eric Kane says Saturday at Neyland against Texas will not reach 2015 Baker Mayfield, Oklahoma.
0: No, because that's...
2: And then you double down and say it won't even touch 22 Alabama loud.
3: Well, and I don't know how to compare those two. I don't know how to compare 2015 Oklahoma versus... Because I wasn't there for that. I wasn't in the stadium for that game.
2: Can I help you with it? Can I help you with
3: it?
2: Please. 2015 Oklahoma, there were people who said that they had left the stadium and they were still ringing. They left Saturday. Their ears were still ringing Tuesday morning.
3: I believe it. Yeah.
0: And as John Pennington said on Monday's show, and the older you get, that happens more often.
2: Dude, I've been to some loud concerts before where I've had multiple days ear ringing and I thought I need to go get it checked. Again, I wasn't here, but talking to my friends, they literally had to put me on speakerphone and hold it up as close as they could because the earpiece that they had on, they're like, it's ringing, Ivins. I can't hear you.
0: We got like 2 minutes, so I do want to broach this topic. That's something you've asked me in the previous hour. This is the biggest Tennessee football game since.
2: For me? Florida.
0: You're missing a huge one. Now, granted, it was away. 2022 at Georgia. Spot to go to Atlanta. Number one versus number one. That was not here.
2: No, but here's the reason why. It's because of where it was in the season. this game as early like the 98 Florida game was. You were look, the expectations were you always lose to Florida. You always lose to Florida. Of course you're going to lose to Florida. You're going to lose to Florida. And you're going to start 0-1 in the SEC East race. That's what you're going to do. And then a couple years down the road, you're going to lose to Florida and Georgia. Ha-ha, you're going to be 0-2 in the SEC. Ha-ha, suck it, Tennessee. Because of where the game's being played on the calendar, where the national expectations are of course the number one team in the land's going to go into Knoxville and they're going to rough it up a little bit. Like, we're even now got Tennessee fans, stay with me, and a couple have reached out to me here on the text line. Does the Peyton curse now go to Texas since he's cheering on Texas?
8: All I got to say to that is,
2: we're trying voodoo dolls in any Peyton, type of sage, burning sage Peyton, to try to flip this.
0: Peyton got rid of that curse years ago. Sorry, guys.
2: So to answer your question, because of where it is on the calendar and what it could mean, monkey off your back, or in this case, shutting a lot of people up. Like, listen, what are they saying early right now this week about Texas? Well, it's perfect for Arch Manning to finally reach out and grab the brass ring in front of his family where his uncle was so phenomenal for so many years. What a perfect moment for Texas to come on and show, dang it, we are back. The SEC. See, we can go on the road and win. There's so many storylines and so many but-ums that are tied with the Texas game where it's just a foregone conclusion that Texas, because they're the number one team in the land, and Daddy's credit card has got a balance of $40 million, $42 million plus on it, that they're automatically going to win. I'm actually dumbfounded right now. I'm supposed to be the guy who's a little bit more subjective on this program, and I'm full-blown.
0: Hold on. Who said you were more subjective?
2: I am full-blown.
0: Hold on.
2: Stop.
0: Hold on.
2: Stop. Stop. Stop. I am more GBO right now on this broadcast than the two of you combined.
3: 22 yeah, Bama. 22 Bama was and will be a bigger game than this one.
0: I've never been called GBO anything.
2: Oh, no, I'll take that back. I'll take that back. Because it's Bama.
3: Yeah.
2: And because of the rivalry.
3: And the years and
2: I'd be
3: years
2: willing,
3: and
2: I'd
3: years.
2: Be willing to buy that. Yeah, yeah, yeah. Because Bama's you hadn't won in so many years, and it was Saban. It was the Death Star. You know what? You're probably right. I bit off more than I could chew
0: and
2: with
0: then
2: the Bama.
0: After that.
2: You in Oklahoma? Come on.
0: It's not going to be close. Again, that's a credit to the crowd that was there in 2015. It just is what it is. If it gets
2: knowing
0: close.
2: That Peyton's in the stadium cheering for his family and the other team?
0: Not going to make a difference.
2: Oh, man, four quarters of football. Elswick's right. There's going to be drinking games out there. How many times they try to cut the Peyton in the press box? Let's take a look at traffic outside the doors of Collectibles and More in Alcoa. Speaking of Josh Elswick, can we put a crown on his head? Let's give him a microphone. 99.1, the Sports Animal, and 640 AM, the Sports Monster in the Tri-Cities.
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6: You are still looking at huge lines on Alcoa Highway where they're working this wreck near Topside Road, both directions, but especially on that northbound side, backed up to Hunt Road. Southbound, you're backed up to Icy King Park. Still slowdowns on Oak Ridge Highway near Shod Road, working that wreck, as well as 40 westbound west of Lovell, lining up westbound out of town and eastbound past Cedar Bluff.
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6: Sherry Bigler, Pete Michaels Traffic.
2: I said let's get him a headset. He threw it on immediately. Josh Elswick joining us here outside the doors. Collectibles and More from Alcoa. This will be the biggest game Saturday since blank.
10: Man, I'm listening, and I agree, and I think that this is Alabama. I think the 22, 100%.
2: Yeah.
10: I think the I don't knows about Tennessee coming into it in week four is challenging, but I think the bigger thing that we need to talk about, too, is that there's not necessarily the rivalry there yet.
2: Mm-hmm. Probably not.
10: So, but I think it's going to be.
2: So, wait, I'm sorry. So the Alamo isn't a big enough rivalry storyline to go with? You would be named North Mexico if it wasn't for Tennessee and Davy Crockett. That's not big enough.
10: That's clearly a little history.
2: Okay.
10: I like that.
2: Okay.
10: That's fair.
2: So what we should do is everybody get in your seats 2 hours before kickoff, and we'll just turn on the History Channel. We'll talk about everything that happened that respective year with the Alamo on the line. How are you, brother?
10: I'm good, brother. How you doing? Good to see you guys. Thanks for coming.
0: Yeah, of course.
2: Man, you guys, can you tell me more about the stories? What happened Wednesday?
10: Oh, man, 6 a.m.? Yeah, the 30th anniversary Pokemon, you know, we only got about half the haul we were supposed to get. We were lucky enough to have a long line of people here waiting. We were able to limit some of that. We had the limit on to make sure that everybody that was in line got some of that. So
2: Smart man. We
10: do have more coming. Stay tuned to our Facebook. We watch what the market does. Everybody knows we kind of go under market on pricing with that. But we appreciate everybody that came out. It was fun. I was unfortunately, I was not here. I was in Virginia swinging the sticks with some friends. But Dad held it down well, so... The Jaxbro store, too, had people out, so we appreciate everybody for that.
0: Coming up this Saturday again, Pokemon Trade Nights after the Tennessee game, so plenty of time to get over here. And then the third Saturday night of every single month is always a trade night over the Jacksonboro location. And then the second Saturday of this month, Collectibles & More sponsoring the Marvel Card Show, plus that's at the American Legion 13 right here.
10: What a showing that was. First of all, you know, that was our first time going over there.
0: Walk us through.
10: So Matt Fine, so it's a lot of the proceeds, $30 a table to set up. Mm-hmm. I think on average they were having like 30, 35 tables set up. It was kind of a mixture of antiques. Man, everybody that came set up brought it. They brought the heat, the good stuff.
0: That's awesome.
10: It was filled up. You know, we were busy from 9 to 2 o'clock, 2:30. People coming in, turned into a mini trade night. So everybody that showed up to that, thank you. And we can't wait to have it back in that again. We actually already have almost sold out of tables. So, guys, make sure you contact us or Matt Fine on Facebook if you're interested in getting a spot there. But it was fantastic. We're throwing around the idea to have some ball players show up this time.
2: We always say you never know who's going to show up.
10: We may or may not have some VFL baseball guys back in town from
0: I love the grit on his face.
10: Winning the MVP of the Southern League, Mr. Blake Burke.
2: Ooh.
10: So we'll have some people.
2: Well, you better get him right now before he heads up to Milwaukee.
10: Yeah, man. That's,
2: I don't know how much longer Nationals going to be able to hold him there in AAA.
0: Hey, the pictures on social media from the other day looked fantastic when you guys out there at the American Legion. So
10: it was great. It was such a good spot. They were so welcoming to us. The parking was fantastic. It was easy to get in and out. So, yeah, and trade night, going back to this ball game, this might be our most anticipated trade night, depending on how the ball game goes.
2: Well, so, by the way, plenty of television. So
10: plenty
2: things
10: of television.
2: Do go well,
10: yes.
2: The entire SEC slate you guys will have here at your Alcoa.
10: We're also, you know, it's gotten so crazy in here now that we are going to be opening up to Just Love Coffee next door. So we're actually going to be
2: expanding?
10: So we're going to be using... They're nice enough to let us use some of their tables and space for more people to show up. We can't stand turning people away.
2: Right.
10: So halfway through trade night last time, we had people all over our table. Our POS system was there, and all the showcases had people's cards on them. So we're going to actually open that up, and they were very nice to allow us to be able to host some people in that as well. So we'll actually have our neighbors joining in to help us out at Just Love Coffee. Big shout out to them. Thank you for that. Also, they have fantastic beverages. So.
2: It's remarkable how often, whether we're indoors or we're out here on the sidewalk, from your store, the amount of families, the amount of teammates, the amount of just coworkers that will come in. They just get done with work. They lock up shop and they come down here and they start ripping.
10: Yeah.
2: They start looking at the memorabilia. The fact that I call this Alcoa area the community of champions. You yourself, Josh Elswick, have created a community which, look, you didn't create cards.
10: Yeah.
2: You didn't create Ripon. But what you've done, essentially becoming the headquarters of Blount County, what does it mean to you that so many individuals, and I've personally shared stories with you from friends and their sons that say, this hobby, Josh Elswick helped that expand even more with the confidence and the love and the knowledge that you guys have in here inside these stores.
10: It's all love from the community. And you know,
2: right.
10: That's the biggest thing. And you know, we're not perfect. We make mistakes. Don't get me wrong. But we're the first ones to raise that right hand and say so. But we're very transparent about how we price and how we do things. And just to have the love and the support from people that come in here and visit our shop all the time. We have people come in today that are in Johnson City working and doing some kind of networking aspect for a company they just got started with. And the first thing they wanted to do when they hop off the plane was come to our card shop.
2: Are you kidding me?
10: No, and I was just like, how'd you hear about it? And he's like, man, we've seen it on Facebook. And I was like, where are you guys from? He's like, we're from Miami, Florida.
2: They literally went McGee Tyson Airport,
10: came straight
2: security,
10: here and driving to Mountain City. So
0: the follow on Facebook's fantastic. You always know what's going on. You get to see VFL all the time.
10: Yeah.
0: You get to see what's here in the store. I mean, again, it's been one of the best accounts that I've followed, you know, since I met you guys. So
10: it's fantastic.
0: Yeah.
2: How much closer are we to JC?
10: The building.
2: The Jefferson City boy wants to
0: I was going to go Alcoa, Jacksboro.
10: The building is being built. That's what I will say.
2: So we're on schedule.
10: We have we do have everything going up, so we're very excited about that. We just have kind of doled down the announcements because we're on the builder schedule, so we're trying to make sure that works out before we get too excited. But it's coming. The ground is no longer grass, boys.
2: Last word belongs to you before we get to start Bitch Cut. What should we expect coming up this Saturday here at Trade Night at the Alcoa location?
10: 4-8. We're going to be hyped up after a big win. The right color orange is coming out top.
2: Orange,
10: maybe we get Peyton
2: brown
10: to come by over here afterwards. You never know. Before date, free setups, free food. Guys, we have another additional space here. As always, we welcome everybody to come in. Try to get here as early as you can if you want to set up, just because it gets absolutely insane. But we can't wait. We're excited about it, and we're excited about the show coming up on the second Saturday in October. So come see us, guys.
2: Riley Haltom's back in the Budweiser Studios. Six on the tee. Let's drive them. This is Start Bitch Cut. This is Josh Elswick at Collectibles and More.
8: Come on. They're not here for the popularity vote. They just want to get the ranking right. This is Start Bitch Cut on 99.1, the Sports Animal.
2: What will be the loudest Tennessee home game of the last 30 years? Start Bitch Cut. Texas this weekend. That's the start. I challenge Tennessee fans to get that place loud. You don't need Sterl. You don't need Jarnigan hitting you with a thud. I mean, I want it deafening in there. I want Motley Crue. Tommy Lee keeps banging on the snare and it's over. Hey, what's up, Riley Haltom? Back at the Budweiser Studios. Good afternoon.
3: Steal Their Talent, birthday edition. The baseball skills of Carlos Correa turning 32, the executive skills of David Stearns, rest in peace, or the coaching skills of Lute Olson, rest in peace.
2: Where are we at?
10: I am starting Mr. Stearns with the executive skills.
2: Yep.
10: Yeah, building the organization, the roster, the trades, everything he did was fantastic. Yes. I'm a baseball guy, so I'm bitching Mr. Correa. You know, one of the best shortstops of the game, glove, arm, instincts, power, and postseason experience. And then I already took an organizational guy, so I'm going to cut Lute Olson. Hall of Fame guy, yes. But I think I can learn it from being the executor there with him.
0: That's my order. I don't have anything to add.
2: Well, we start David Stearns, because if it wasn't for the frozen envelope, Ewing never would have made it to the Knicks. So shouts to you, Mr. Stern. You had the right order because of what David Stearns was able to do. Adam Silver has attempted to fumble a little bit of that.
0: No.
10: Not taking it over.
2: But yeah, David Stearns, again, put the NBA in the position they are in now to succeed for decades. Decades. If not half centuries, centuries plus.
3: It was 56 years ago yesterday that the first Monday Night Football game was played, with the Browns defeating the Jets 31-21.
2: Happens.
3: Which primetime NFL game of the week is your favorite? Sunday night, Monday night, or Thursday night?
10: This was conflicting for me because I love Madden and the Monday thing.
0: I just love football.
10: I got to say I'm starting Sundays just because that's kind of like the buildup of all Sunday to get to that game.
0: Yeah.
10: Monday is who I'm going to be benching, which was – you kind of coin tossed that. And then Thursday, the matchups have been terrible like the last 5 years.
0: You really can't go wrong here because it's football.
10: Yeah, it's football.
0: I'm sure you can. But I'm sure you'll tell us how. Thursday might be my start because I'm just – it's the first game of the week. Like, I'm excited. So I'm going to start Thursday. I'm going to bench Sunday, and I'm going to cut Monday, even though Monday night used to be the best thing in the world.
2: Mike, here's a guy. Mike, you love Patrick Mahomes. I love Patrick Mahomes. I'm going to start Sunday night. I think Mike and Chris are the best thing going
0: now. It's fantastic.
2: I'll bench Monday night, and I'll cut what Al and Herbie are doing on Thursdays. Even though Thursdays have been entertaining football so far.
10: You have college football on Thursday, too.
2: Oh, there's
10: you
2: don't
0: have college football on Sunday. And high school football, you're right. Hey, Riley, answer this question.
3: You got to start Thursday night football.
2: My guy!
3: You're going to bench Sunday night. You're going to cut Monday night.
0: That's the order.
3: Which quarterback injury from week 2 will affect their team the most, sticking with the NFL? Jaden Daniels with the elbow, Jackson Dart with the knee, or Caleb Williams with the hamstring?
0: Since we've written this question, there's been news.
2: Ian Rappaport is announcing that what they anticipated was going to be a minor MCL sprain might be a little bit more severe. Quote, the New York Giants are anticipating that they will be missing Jackson Dart, if not for a significant amount of the season, perhaps lost for the remainder of the season. So, gentlemen, you're going to get started, but I have a feeling Jackson Dart will be everybody's start here.
10: You guys go first this time.
2: Okay, actually, you know what? I'm going to do this. Because Dart has not been announced as out for the year, at this moment, he has not officially been announced out for the year. I'm starting Caleb Williams. I'm benching Jackson Dart. I'm cutting Jaden Daniels.
0: What if Caleb Williams has broke a fingernail, right?
11: Have you seen?
0: I mean, it was like LeBron James on a wheelchair. Oh my god!
10: I've researched this. He's on my fantasy team, so I got to make sure he's okay. That's how I was going to base this at first.
0: He might miss a week or two. Like, he's going
10: to
0: be fine.
10: Week to week.
0: He's fine.
11: The Bears are in bad shape. There's a chance they're starting their third stringer on Monday Night Football.
10: I did see that.
0: Can we all agree that he embellished the crap out of that?
11: Oh, you don't know. What sharp pain went through it.
10: Got a concussion.
11: Bajic's got a concussion. Yeah.
10: I'm going to start Jaden Daniels. And the reason why, and here's why I say this for longevity-wise, I think he hurt the same elbow he had hurt last year. So I think that's kind of a nerve-wracking thing for the Commanders. Yeah. And then I'm going to bench Jackson Dart because you still don't know what's going on with Harbaugh. And then I'm going to cut Caleb Williams. I think he's just fine.
0: There's too many injuries, too many quarterbacks, and you do hate it for Jaden Daniels. He just can't stay healthy. Yeah. I'm going to start what I believe is going to be the worst injury. Based on the information we got this afternoon, I'm going to start Jackson Dart. I'm going to bench Jaden Daniels. I'm going to cut Caleb Williams, and that performance was the most embarrassing thing I've ever seen.
11: The Giants just could not move the football when Jameis Winston came in.
0: Oh, it was bad.
11: We went from an incredible game to this is awful.
0: Oh,
11: next.
0: Hard to watch.
3: Start, bench, cut these TV sitcoms that premiered on this day in history. Full House in 1987, Friends in 1994, and Two and a Half Men in 2003.
0: Tyler Robbins, big Friends guy. Big Friends guy.
11: Start Two and a Half Men, bench Full House, cut Friends.
0: Tyler Robbins, how many episodes of Friends have you seen?
11: Each time I lose the remote or the batteries die, probably four.
0: It's always on.
10: My wife would kill me if I didn't start Friends. So I'm starting Friends. I'm benching Full House just because it is... Full House was awesome growing up. And then Two and a Half Men, Charlie Sheen was awesome.
11: Charlie Sheen, yes.
10: I got to cut him.
0: I'm going to start Friends. I'm going to bench Full House. Same order as you. And cut Two and a Half Men. But here's what's funny. Like, every time, I've never sat down and watched Two and a Half Men the entire way through. But every time it's on, it's hilarious. And I enjoy it. I've just never really invested time into watching it.
3: Today is World Rhino Day. Which of these SEC running backs would you hate to meet at the line of scrimmage? Kawan Lacy with Ole Miss, Deshaun Bishop at Tennessee, or Ahmad Hardy with Missouri?
11: Go on.
10: I am going to start Ahmad Hardy.
11: Okay.
10: That's a guy that has just full... He just runs like a beast, dude. Just powerful, compact. I'm benching Deshaun. I think Deshaun putting on the weight. But he also can get out in space and he can move around a little bit. Kiwan's a dog, but I'm going to cut him because I just wouldn't want to go against Deshaun or Ahmad.
0: The start is absolutely Ahmad Hardy.
11: There's no chance. I would make a business decision if he was coming through the line of scrimmage.
0: Like Boot Carter against Georgia Tech that first game of the year. I'm going to bench...
11: I think he's got the right order.
0: I'm going to bench Deshaun.
11: Start Hardy.
0: And I'm going to cut
11: Kiwan Lacy.
0: Yeah.
11: Riley, answer that question.
3: I'm going to start Kiwan Lacy. I'm going to bench... Ahmad Hardy, I'm going to cut Deshaun Bishop.
11: Ladies and gentlemen, your Tennessee football practice report coming up in less than 45
0: cutting
11: minutes.
0: Cutting the local product, Riley Haltom. Okay.
11: Why do you hate Deshaun Bishop, Riley Haltom?
3: Tennessee's strength comes from having three guys you don't want to meet at the line of scrimmage.
11: I'm glad how you can explain yourself. Very nicely done. Next.
3: Which Texas Longhorn scares you the most? Colin Simmons, Arch Manning, or Cam Coleman?
0: A little bit of an injury there with Colin Simmons. Have to monitor that throughout the week.
10: I'm starting Arch. He's a dog. We're going to see what happens. That's gonna impact our noise as well.
0: For sure.
10: Benching Cam Coleman. He's just a dog. And then I'm cutting Colin Simmons. You know, he's not the positional impact that the other two guys they can have on us, especially with the injury.
0: Who is the best football player of this trio? It's Colin Simmons.
11: Yes, it is.
0: But Colin Simmons is going to be my cut because I don't know how healthy he is.
11: Because he gets bumped down. So what's the right order?
0: My start is Arch. Because he can impact the game easier and quickly than any of the other ones. Cam Coleman's my bench, and Simmons is my cut. But if Simmons is full go 100% on Saturday, I'm going to flip that back because he is the best football player of this trio.
11: Right now, just like we did with the Jackson Dart question, I start Coleman, I bench Manning, and I end up cutting Simmons.
0: You sure about that? Looked like you were giving it some thought. That's all I'm asking.
11: Well, no, it's because I was really considering actually cutting Arch, but then I was like, let's not get too far into this cut.
10: Yeah, but talking about what we were talking about earlier,
11: that's why I didn't want to get too far into that topic.
0: Like, our A topic today, we've hit on it every hour, is Arch Manning good?
10: Yeah.
0: And the answer is absolutely he's good.
10: The physical skill set of Arch Manning is great, but it's also the mental impact of what he could do to us.
0: And the weight of his name is heavy.
10: Heavy.
0: But one thing that he has that his uncles did not, I don't know about his dad when he played, he can move. His dad had it because he was a receiver. He can move. He is not a statue back there.
2: Josh Ellswick, you get the final word. For anybody who is new to Collectibles and More, maybe they're tuning into our show for the first time, why Collectibles and More?
10: Guys, we have a little bit of everything. You had mentioned it before, anywhere from Pokemon 30th anniversary to sports cards to singles to memorabilia to magic to sleeves to supplies to anything that you can think of. We have some toys. But also, you're going to walk into a friendly atmosphere of people that care about you. They're going to sit down and have a conversation with you. It doesn't matter what you talk about. We're here to listen and talk back. So we love the community. We love everybody that listens to this show. We love you guys. And just being able to grow this community. And you guys don't know the impact you've made on us as well.
2: We really appreciate
10: with doing
2: that.
10: So we love having you guys up here, and we love everybody out there. And go Vols. Get loud, please.
2: I was told to pass a message along to you.
10: Uh-oh.
2: Are you ready?
10: Yeah.
2: Let Elsie know we missed him at the tailgate this past weekend.
10: Yeah, that I will be back. Unfortunately, I don't believe we're having one this Saturday. We will be in the parking lot waiting, hoping they'll be there. But we will be back to the tailgate.
2: He's a popular man, that Josh Ellswick.
0: Yep.
2: Why don't you keep him straight when you go to Virginia if you're going to tee off?
10: It was good. It was a good bounce back.
2: How'd the scorecard look when you got back to the clubhouse?
10: I won't say it out here because people won't believe me, whether that's too high or too low.
2: Sure.
10: So we're just going to keep it right there.
2: We appreciate you, man.
10: Thank you guys so much.
2: Thanks, Josh Ellswick from the Alcoa location. And as he said, Jacksboro and also still to come, building in progress, Jefferson City. Tyler and Kaner, we have a lot we need to get into, including we ask Riley Haltom next why he is not a fan of Tennessee running back Tashaun Bishop.
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6: Looks like they're getting a couple of these wrecks moved out of your way, but they are still busy working one on Oak Ridge Highway near Shod Road. Multiple vehicles involved there. You are still lined up on Alcoa Highway northbound in front of the airport. Heavy volume westbound out of town, both directions between Cedar Bluff and Lovell Road. Couple light cycle delays, Emory Road at I-75.
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0: If I had to guess, you're probably looking for more content. What's up? Tyler Ivins from Tyler and Will Afternoons. 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Tyler and Will 991 on the Facebook, on the Twitters, on the Instas. We got you covered.
1: A few isolated storm chances possible through the rest of this evening with a partly to mostly cloudy sky as we go into the overnight hours. Wednesday, we do have another chance for some more scattered showers and thunderstorms, especially into the afternoon and evening hours, some of which could be on the stronger side with some gusty winds and the potential to see some heavy rainfall. I'm meteorologist Mel Oliver in the WVLT First Alert Weather Center.
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0: I think you guys have challenged this fan base to get extra, extra loud.
1: Awesome. I hope this is the loudest game in Neyland Stadium history. I hope so. Because that's going to do nothing but help Tennessee try to pull off this upset.
0: So can I say this and tell me if I'm off base?
1: Okay. You're usually off base. Get that out there first.
0: Okay. I bet I'm not off base on this one.
1: All right.
0: What advantage does Tennessee have over Texas? And why is it the fan? Okay, now hear me out. Some people will be like, well, of course it's the fan base. The game's being played at Knoxville. I don't know how many boxes, if we did this tail of the tape like a boxing match, that Tennessee would check over Texas right now. That's why I think the fan base is going to be the most important now. If Tennessee beats Texas Saturday afternoon at Neyland Stadium, and I know he'll do this because Josh always does a great job of giving credit to this fan base, he's going to go in there and go, an electric atmosphere here at Neyland Stadium. We couldn't have pulled this upset off without him. Tell me I'm
1: wrong. Only if Bill Martin reminds him. Did you watch the press conference at Georgia Tech?
0: No.
1: He got up there and someone asked about the fan base, and he said, before answering, he turned to Bill and said, yeah, somebody should have reminded me. Thanks, Bill. He said, catching strays, and that's kind of funny. But to your point, yeah, I mean, we talked about it on the roundtable yesterday. I mean, again, not to say that Tennessee won't win any of these matchups, not to say that Tennessee won't win the game, but you just look position group by position group. O-line, like Tennessee's O-line, Texas rush defense, Texas wide receivers, Tennessee's secondary. Like, a lot of these would be advantage Texas, advantage Texas, advantage Texas. Because, again, and a lot of this has to do with this, Tyler, Texas has been, like, tested. I mean, they played Ohio State.
0: Yeah.
1: And, like, we still don't know who this Tennessee team is. If you act like you know who this Tennessee team is, I think you're mistaken. You play two paydays, two cupcakes, and you play a team that, you know, you were supposed to go down there and demolish anyway, and you did even more than what Riley and I thought was going to happen. Like, you just haven't been tested yet. You really haven't hit adversity to a big stage yet. You hit a small bit of adversity in the first quarter at Georgia Tech. You responded the right way. So, I don't know. To answer your question, it's tough to sit here and think about, like, maybe Tennessee's pass rush, but again, you got to beat two NFL offensive tackles. I don't know, man.
0: Riley Holtum, Tennessee, and that fan base, that crowd of 101 full-throat fans on Saturday will be the number one reason why the Volunteers knock off Texas or have the best chance to knock off Texas.
2: Yeah, Tennessee's going to have a chance. It's going to come from Arch Manning making mistakes. I think the Jim Knowles defense might bring a little bit of that, some of that, you know, potentially trying to make Arch make some mistakes. You know, trick him into some things, you know, lull him into false senses of security throughout the games where he tries to take a shot and, you know, Tennessee has either sent a blitzer or you know, they've dropped someone back and it makes it very difficult for Arch to have success on a consistent basis. That's the biggest thing is trying to keep him from getting comfortable. So the crowd is also going to have to play a pretty huge role in that in terms of the pre-snap operational things. If you can make them make mistakes, get them behind the chains, you know, a quick false start here or there. That's the kind of thing that you set them up in first and 15 early in that football game and they have to get off the field, you know, after, you know, going three and out. Tennessee jumps out to an early 7-0 lead because the offense is able to find some success. All of a sudden, you're looking at a football game where you feel pretty good about Tennessee's chances.
1: This is one of those games where, again, it just is what it is. Like, if you're going to win this game, if you're going to pull off the upset at home, you've got to do what you do best, and that's run the football. You've got to run the football. You can't get shut down. Okay? I think this goes without saying, Faison Brandon's going to have to make a couple plays for you to go out and win that football game with some big-time throws, you know, big-time run on third down, whatever it is. Defensively, you have to win the turnover battle. You have to. And the special teams can't work against you. Like, there's a laundry list of things here. You don't have to get every single one of them to win, but you got to get a lot. You've got to get more than a normal game. You're just going up there and teeing it off against a normal opponent.
0: Right.
1: Number one team in the country, say whatever you want about them. Say, you know, there's plenty of comments here, you know, about Arch Manning on the road. And, hey, we talked about on this show, man, the road woes for Arch. The numbers weren't great last year. Does that have any carryover effect? I don't know. I have no clue. But this is a team, top to bottom. They spent a lot of money, and it's a good roster. Neyland effect's going to have to be in effect, and Tennessee's got to do a number of these things. And not to say Tennessee can't, but you got to do several things to win this football game.
0: Steve Sarkisian has a losing record away from his home field. Am I making too much of what happened last year? Should I leave 2025 stats in 2025?
1: I think it's hard to do because, again, they haven't been on the road yet this year. Now, they played two road games already. We're saying, but last year don't matter. And last year may not matter, but that's all we have right now.
0: I'm not trying to be that
1: on the road.
0: Riley Haltman, should I leave 2025 stats in 2025? Am I making too much of them going 2-3 on the road and their only two wins, Kentucky, Mississippi State, they had to go to overtime to get?
2: No, you can't write those off entirely. It's still... There's still several members of that team still on this football team. Now, they did have quite a few transfers, and there are several new guys on that squad. But the coach is still the same. Steve Sarkisian is still there. The game management is not going to change. It's still the same guy running that. So at least for those mistakes, you can account that, you know, carrying over. You can't write it off entirely. That's part of who he is as a coach. That's part of what's gotten him where he is currently. So I'm not writing those stats off entirely. That's part of this. That's part of the reason I think Tennessee might have a chance in this game.
1: Here's why Arch Manning is going to be better than Arch Manning was last year for the totality of the 2026 season. Because Texas can run the ball. Texas couldn't run worth a lick last year at all. I mean, like, it was perplexing. They had a great offensive line. They had a really talented running back. Just could not run. Thank you. Could not run the football. So what do? You go out there, and again, a lot of money. You address it. You go bring in two starters, Hollywood Smothers, who everyone knows about, Raleigh Brown coming over from Arizona State. Those guys are really good tailbacks. And because they're going to be able to run the football consistently all year long, hopefully Tennessee will put a stop to that on Saturday, that's going to help Arch Manning out, and that's going to take pressure off Arch, and I think Arch is going to be better this season.
0: Remember what Texas's schedule looks like. Should this not have been gift wrap for them to just walk into the college football playoff? For those of you who are like, Ivan's, I'm driving, I don't have time to Google Texas's schedule, stay with me. September 5th, they open the year at home against Texas State. They then beat Ohio State where? At home. Last week, they beat UTSA where? At home. They come to Knoxville. Eric Kane, their next four games, Dallas against Oklahoma for the World's Fair game. Texas State Fair, I misspoke. The Texas State Fair game. They host Florida at home. They host Ole Miss at home. They host Mississippi State at home. Through the first 8 weeks of the year, they leave the state of Texas one time.
1: One time.
0: And then when they come back, November 7th, they go to Como. They go to Baton Rouge. And then they host Arkansas and then go to College Station. They leave the state of Texas three times in 12 games, and this is the only time, them coming to Knoxville, that they'll leave the state of Texas ahead of November 7th.
1: You know what that sounds like? That sounds like a Georgia Bulldog schedule, where you don't leave the state of Georgia until November.
0: Well, we got Georgia Southern. I love the work that they do down in Atlanta. What is Valdosta State up to now these days? They're on the border? Okay.
1: Yeah, I mean, to your point, it's set up pretty nicely.
0: Can we get Georgia State on the schedule, but we'll play them at Mercedes-Benz because we're not going to play at the old park where the Braves played?
1: Real quick.
0: What do they call it now? What do they call Georgia State's, the old Turner Field? What do they call it now?
1: I don't know what they call it.
0: What's Georgia State football called? It's not called Turner Field.
1: I think it is called Turner Field.
0: No, they wouldn't still call it Turner Field, would they?
1: I think so.
0: I didn't think so. Yeah, they took the Parker H. Pettit Field.
1: Check this tease out. Check this pivot out. You mentioned Valdosta, Georgia. I played in a college football semifinal game down at Valdosta, Georgia, a long time ago. One of my assistant football coaches from Carson Newman, he's going to join the show in 20 minutes to talk about my former head coach, Ken Sparks, his induction into the College Football Hall of Fame. They're having a salute on campus to Ken Sparks Saturday at Carson Newman. David Nee is going to join the show at 6:15, coming up in hour number four.
0: Take us to break.
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4: Your interstate volume is continuing to improve. The heaviest volume is going to be both directions past Pellissippi. Still lining up, southbound down across the Stallway Bridge, Clinton Highway through Powell, Emory Road at I-75, southbound Chapman Highway out of town, and on Kingston Pike through Farragut.
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4: Sherry Bigler, Pete Michaels Traffic.
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9: But Riley Holtom thinks he is a dang comedian back in the Budweiser studios. Do you? Hey, Riley, instead of telling jokes, can you spin the wheel? I mean, crud. You gotta be kidding me. Oh my goodness. You know what? I'm just gonna tell you right now. We're not playing. Is that Who Am I? That's exactly who it is. Thank you. Turn it up a little bit more. We don't have it in our headphones, Riley. By the way, speaking of which, Who Am I? This is Snoop Dogg. Your thoughts on Ludacris being the person who's on the Monday Night Football theme this year and not Snoop? It's weird. Do you care? I don't really care, to be honest.
11: I can feel it coming under Luda!
9: All right, weird. Let's play. A little weird. It's Who Am I right here on Tyler and Kaner, outside of Collectibles and More now. Be professional. Tell everybody how we do these things with these things and prizes.
12: We have a person in the sports world, and you get 5 guesses. You get 5 guesses. You get 5 clues and make your 5 guesses. If you get it in the whoever gets it in the shortest amount of clues or guesses will be today's winner. And today's winner is a pretty good one. It's no longer the concert.
9: Food.
12: It's food. 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
9: Well, they've got many locations. Yeah. You don't have to just go to the Fountain City area. But if you want Salsaritas, if you want delicious food, then give you that opportunity. Sequoia Hills, Chapman Highway, Powell, Cedar Bluff, Hardin Valley, Turkey Creek. 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We need to know who they are, their names, government names, if you wouldn't mind, please. Riley Holton, what do you have?
13: You got Tyler and Shane.
9: Great name. Tyler,
10: please pick me.
9: Tyler, no, Tyler,
10: pick me.
9: Tyler, do you actually want to win this game, or do you want to just sit there
10: mine
9: and just
10: be
9: second place?
10: Mine are a lot easier, so pick me, Tyler.
9: Tyler, you decide. You got a cool name, man.
14: Yeah, I know. The Tyler's got to stick together. So,
9: that dude, that's why, man. Buddy,
10: I mean, it's your funeral, bud. All right.
9: Watch this. Hey, Tyler, today's September 22nd. I'm looking for an athlete that's famous for wearing uniform number 22.
10: You did this to yourself.
9: Say go.
14: Athlete 22.
9: Born June 7th, 1996 in Castle Rock, Colorado. I'm 30 years of age. Clue number 2. I hold the NCAA record for all-purpose yards with 6,987. Your clue, all-purpose yards.
10: I know who it is.
9: Yeah. But, yeah, so you should pick me. Clue number 3.
14: Right,
9: I was a first.

0: round pick in the 2017 NFL draft?
1: Hey, repeat that one more time. I'm sorry.
0: I was a first round pick in the 2017 NFL draft. I'm 30, and I hold the NCAA record for all purpose yards with just a hair short of 7,000. Clue number four. I was the 2023 Offensive Player of the Year in the National Football League, and then I would come back last year and win the Comeback Player of the Year award. So I'm looking for a guy famous for wearing number 22. Maybe he doesn't wear it now, but he used to. He's 30 from Castle Rock, Colorado. He was pretty darn good in college, and he was a first rounder in 2017. Clue number five, Tyler, it's your last one. I know you'll get it here. I'm the starting running back for the San Francisco 49ers.
1: Christian McCaffrey.
0: Yeah, he wears 23 for the Niners, but remember, he exploded on the scene wearing 22 with the Carolina Panthers. Well, Kaner, you and Shane, anything short of five, and you guys have got some eatings tonight.
2: Well, Tyler, you should have picked me, my man, because Tyler, don't I'm doing to him. Don't even starting to him. Quarterbacks in the Southeastern Conference, so you know there's 16 of them. I'm telling you, one of these days people are going to pick me because I'm easier. Shane, you ready to roll?
3: Yes, sir.
2: All right, man. Clue number one, I am on Tennessee's schedule this season.
3: Manning.
2: I'm sorry, you cut out.
3: Arch Manning.
2: No, it's not Arch, but that's how you play it. See, there you go. Clue number two, I'm 6'4", 225 pounds from Montgomery, Alabama.
0: Oh.
2: You don't know who it is.
0: Bet I do. Quiet.
3: No.
2: All right, clue number three. We got a couple clues here. I currently own a 45.6 QBR.
3: Chambliss.
2: Not Chambliss, no. Clue number four. We can win it right here, all right? I had to win a quarterback competition in fall camp.
3: Brown.
2: No, it's not Brown. Clue number five to stay in the game here. You ready? I'm the starting quarterback of the team who is currently the laughing stock of the SEC.
0: There you go.
3: I don't know.
2: KJ Jackson of Arkansas. AJ Hill was the guy he was competing with. That's why I got confused for a moment. KJ Jackson, the starting quarterback of Arkansas, who we were looking for. So, Tyler? Tyler won.
0: Tyler, stick together. Play his music. $25 gift cards all week long to Salsarita's. I'm telling you what sounds delicious right now. Fresh tortilla chips, fresh cut steak covered in queso. Steak nachos. I say again, if you're looking for dinner tonight, steak nachos. They've got quesadillas. They got burritos. They got it all. Did you hear what I called them? Quesadillas?
2: Quesadillas.
0: Why everybody calls them quesadillas, right?
2: Because it's the way it's spelled?
0: No.
2: Who said it that way?
0: Napoleon's grandmother and Napoleon Dynamite.
2: Gosh, you talk about a movie.
0: Napoleon, why don't you make yourself a quesadilla?
2: You talk about a movie that I've not thought Tina, about in 25 food. Years.
0: You fat lord. Tina, eat your food. Where are we at today, Eric Kane? We're in Alcoa.
2: Collectibles and more. Right behind the Texas Roadhouse, new gym and Knicks. I mean, Pokemon trading night is this Saturday after the Tennessee game, 4 to 8. They got free food. They've got fantastic stuff over here. I mean, the other day, was it last Wednesday? 6 a.m., there was a line out the door.
0: People like the cards. People like the collectors. People like things that are topical, especially those that are wrapped up in pop culture. They have. You heard Elsie earlier, Josh Ellswick, proprietor of Collectibles and More. You know what he said? We got a little bit of everything. You hear businesses often say, well, we got a little bit of this, got a little bit of that. They literally say they have a little bit of everything. You said, like, was it maybe not the last time, but two times ago we were here. You were walking around SEC Player of the Year memorabilia. You were looking around. If you want Vol's autograph, I mean, come find it.
2: They've got
0: Christmas will be here before you know it.
2: I mean, I'm going to go in here and buy too many helmets. I meant to buy it last time I left here, and I told Elsie to remind me to buy them before I get out of here. But, I mean, they've got Tennessee memorabilia stuff. They've got Pokemon. They've got Harry Potter, Star Wars. They got anything, Dungeons and Dragons, anything you could possibly want right here at Collectibles and More. Bo Rudy was in-house earlier this week.
0: Can I go back to the private text line quickly?
2: No.
0: Riley, I hear you. LVFL Julia Dugan reaches out. She says, as a parent to a small child, I love noon games. Give me 31-27 Tennessee over Texas. Josh Heupel in noon games at home is what, Eric Kane?
2: Josh Heupel in noon games while at Tennessee, 11-1 is the record. The lone loss was the first one in 2021 to Pitt. Against SEC teams, he's 5-0.
0: 5-0, noon games,
2: yeah.
0: Josh Heupel.
2: So pretty successful playing at noon there, Riley Halton. What you got for us?
4: Physicality is, you know, one of his best traits. A guy that in the middle of training camp was nicked up for a while. I think he's, you know, starting to play himself into better shape and played well the other night.
5: That's Tennessee head coach Josh Heupel talking about Donovan Haslam, the transfer from West Virginia, new offensive guard on Tennessee's roster, who got more snaps than he's ever gotten in a Tennessee uniform in Tennessee's win over Kennesaw State last Saturday. These Tennessee football reports are brought to you by our friends over at Collectibles and More, where you guys are right now at the Alcoa location. They're also in La Follette, and they're getting a new location in Jefferson City. You want more Tennessee Simon memorabilia, better pricing than anywhere else. You want to upgrade the man cave. You want to find the newest sports, Pokemon cards, whatever your collector's heart desires. You can get it at Collectibles and More. So, guys.
2: Riley, do you...
5: Tennessee's offensive line. Definitely.
0: Oh, please. Yes.
5: Yeah. Let's tee this up. That's the unit coming into this season. I think a lot of us had maybe not the highest expectations for on Tennessee's roster, but certainly top two, top three. If you want to give me linebackers, if you want to give me wide receivers, I'm listening. But offensive line was right up there with some of the returning talent that you had. David Sanders moving over to left tackle, Wendell Moy in the way that he played last year at left guard, and then Jesse Perry on the right side, wherever he was going to end up in the fall camp process. We were talking about him as one of those highlights. The big questions were, can Sam Pendleton take that next step forward in his game, and can you get something consistent out of whoever wins that fifth spot on the offensive line, be it Shamu Marov, be it Ori Williams, be it Donovan Haslam? Well, that's been the big issue for Tennessee so far. Not only have you seen Sam Pendleton not really take that next step that you wanted to see out of him, you've seen Wendell Moy take a little bit of a step back from the way that he played last season. And then Shamu Marov, who maybe not on paper officially won the position. I think on the depth chart it's still listed as an or between Ori Williams and Shamu Marov, with Jesse Perry for both of those on the right side. But it's more or less been Shamu Marov who's gotten the majority, the lion's share of these snaps on the offensive line so far. Hasn't been great in a lot of those instances. It's been up and down. He's had those moments where he's looked solid, and he seems to find his footing later on in football games, the more snaps that he gets. But the issue is, towards the start of those games, particularly I'm thinking Georgia Tech and Kennesaw State, it's one or two quarters where it'll just be some really bad football to Shamu Marov, stuff that has to be cleaner, both in the run game and in pass pro, if you want to have a chance against a team like Texas. So Tennessee has been pretty consistently rotating guys on the offensive line, whether it be any of those three, Ori Williams, Shamu Marov, and Donovan Haslam more recently as well.
2: Riley, I'm looking at the interior of the defensive line for the Texas Longhorns. This is the two deep, right? Two tackles, two backups. 378, 327, 299, 287. I repeat, the two tackles. 327.
0: It's a lot of beef, dude.
2: 378.
0: It's a lot of beef.
2: So, Josh Heupel, the first word out of his mouth when asked about Donovan Haslam, physicality, physicality, physicality. He played 36 snaps the other day. I'm not saying he's going to be your starter, but Tennessee's not running tempo right now. You're huddling up. I think Donovan Haslam, do you believe Donovan Haslam could help Tennessee on the offensive line in this football game?
5: Yeah, at the very least, for series at a time, absolutely, I think he can. Maybe he's out there for a couple of series, then you have to pull him off and let him, you know, kind of recharge, regenerate a little bit before you pull somebody else in, you know, a Shami Morov, you have him come in, or you slide Jesse Perry over at right guard and have Ori Williams at right tackle. I would imagine it's probably the Shami Morov angle. Just because it seems like they really like what they've gotten out of Jesse Perry, specifically at right tackle. Josh Heupel mentioned that a little bit on Monday, specifically talking about the way Jesse Perry has played at right tackle, how much he's been impressed with the way that he's played. So I imagine we will see at least some Donovan Haslam, whether it's 67, 33% you split here for Donovan Haslam and Shami Morov at right guard. I imagine it's going to be somewhere in that realm of a snap share, snap split.
2: Riley, we're sitting right here. Tell us who makes your practice reports possible each and every single day.
5: Yeah, it's the incredible people over at Collectibles and More. You can follow them on Facebook, swing by. You got to listen for the next time they're having some of these Vol signings as they come up pretty frequently. And you never know who you're going to see inside of Collectibles and More. So until then, get by for the best collectibles experience anywhere.
6: Kanan, we got something special coming up.
2: Yeah, we're talking about Jefferson City, the new location for Collectibles and More. We're coming up soon one day, but we will go to Jefferson City. We'll talk to David Needs. He is the director of the Equal Club down there, longtime assistant football coach, longtime director of track and field. Anyway, going to talk about something special going on down there. A salute to Ken Sparks. He's going to be inducted in the College Football Hall of Fame later this year. They're going to celebrate that at Carson Newman this Saturday. So David Needs is going to come on and chat with us here on Tyler and Kaner when we return. 99.1 right here on The Sports Animal.
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0: Warren Kaner here from Collectibles and More, the new location here in Alcoa behind the Jim and Nick's in Texas Roadhouse. Been a fun show. Been a really, really fun show here today on this Tuesday. We're always presented by Dynasty Spas of Athens.
1: And we haven't even yet go to the CICU 5000 yet this week.
0: I know, right? It's
1: coming.
0: I can't wait to see what it cooks up for Tennessee, Texas. More Tennessee, Texas talk throughout today and the rest of the week. But I want to take it to Jefferson City right now for something awesome going on at Burktar Stadium coming up this Saturday. My former head coach, may he rest in peace, Ken Spar, is going to be inducted into the College Football Hall of Fame. That's coming later this year, but they're going to celebrate it this Saturday. I had a chance to catch up with one of my former assistant coaches, David Needs, the director of the Eagle Club. He's going to tell us all about it. Here's David Needs. Here's my conversation with David Needs. Joining us on the show here now is David Needs, the director of the Eagle Club at Carson Newman. He is a Carson Newman football alum, a longtime Carson Newman football assistant coach, a longtime director of the track and field programs at Carson Newman. He is a Carson Newman lifer. That is, again, David Needs. And Coach Needs is on. He was one of the coaches when I played at Carson Newman, so that's why I call him Coach. Coming on to talk about a really special thing that's happening at Carson Newman this Saturday. Coach Ken Sparks, earlier this year, was announced that he was going to be elected into the College Football Hall of Fame by the National Football Foundation, so that's incredible. And this Saturday against Mars Hill, they're going to be on campus for an on-campus salute of Coach Sparks. Coach Needs, really cool moment there down in Jefferson City this weekend, and what's the expectation, the crowd, the environment, and really just a chance to relish in everything that Coach Sparks did, the wins, but more importantly, the legacy laid down for so many people.
2: You know, Eric, thank you. It is a great opportunity to celebrate a great career. Coach Sparks coached at Carson Newman for a long time, but you know, as many who've lived in the Knoxville area know, I mean, he grew up in Knoxville. He coached at Farragut in high school for a little bit. He's somebody that is well known, and his career and his legacy is matched. You know, 338 wins is great. But, you know, a lot of people would define his legacy as the impact that he made on lives. And so for him to go on the Hall of Fame, and I had a chance to speak to some people about that were doing his write up for the Hall of Fame, and they interviewed a couple people, and they said, well, what would stand out about you about Coach Sparks? And I was that he cared far more about who you were on the inside than who you were on the outside. And that to me speaks to his legacy more than anything else, Eric. As you know, as a former player of his, the question that 1,000 people got posed, how's your heart? It rings true even today. When you hear it, you think of Coach Sparks.
0: You absolutely do. And, you know, as far as what's on the field, the success there, I mean, it speaks for itself. You mentioned 37 seasons, 338 wins. His career winning percentage, it was the fourth highest in college football history at the time of his retirement, the fifth best total nationally at the time of his retirement with 338 victories, just a phenomenal impact on the field and certainly off the field. Going to be inducted later this year at the Bellagio in Las Vegas, and then, yep, you know, forever he's going to have a spot down at the College Football Hall of Fame in Atlanta. It'll be the first player or coach, I believe, tell me if I'm wrong here, from the South Atlantic Conference to have a spot.
2: Correct.
0: At the Hall of Fame, which is pretty unique. And so, what all can we expect at Carson Newman on Saturday? Plenty of former players, plenty of family, and it should be a great celebration.
2: Yeah, you know, one of the great things that the football family has been doing, especially for those guys that played in the 80s, you know, they won five national championships in the 80s. And for the last, since 2022, they have been getting together every year to celebrate those teams together. And so they have a reunion every year, which when the Hall of Fame or the NFF, National Football Foundation, decided to come and honor Coach Sparks, it was a natural to have them at this game. And, you know, there's 80 to 100 players that will have played. This year they're celebrating the anniversary of the 1986 National Championship team there at the same time. So they're, you know, it's a two-day kind of reunion. They meet in Pigeon Forge. They come to the game, and they have a meeting that night in Pigeon Forge amongst players. So that's a lot. And then when you on top of that, when you have some of the Sparks family there, and Coach Sparks is going to be honored, and his, you know, Eric, one of the things that I would say that made Coach Sparks so special was that he had, and we know that in this profession,
3: there's a lot of transition, a lot of coaches that come and go, but Coach Marks had staff stability when that was unheard of. I mean, some guys that coached with him for over 30 years or 30 years of that in that time is just an amazing feat to think about. And so they're going to be there on site too, just to be honored and just be celebrated. And all that's going to happen at halftime of a pretty good football game.
0: Carson Newman 4-0 right now, so nationally ranked number 22 in the country, so should be a great environment down there. When you look at the 2026 NFF Hall of Fame class, 18 players, 4 coaches, some of the players that, you know, people listening might recognize, Mark Ingram, Dominican Sue, there's a couple other ones, Marvin Harrison, Aaron Donald, who was back on Monday Night Football earlier this
3: That's
0: week,
3: right.
0: which is crazy. Some of the coaches, Gary Patterson, who's just coaching still, Chris Peterson, you know, 4 coaches, 18 players, and pretty dominant, spending nearly his entire coaching career in one spot, but also just all the accomplishments that he racked up. And you know, you and I have talked about this before. He had opportunities. I mean, he had opportunities to go coach Division I football. He had opportunities to go coach and be a part of staffs in the National Football League. But Jefferson City was his home, and his mission was Carson Newman.
3: Right. And, you know, a lot of times people will say, oh, you know, why did he just stay at a Division II school or even an NAIA school, which Carson Newman was for a period of time. And you know, Coach Parks' famous saying was, God called me into this job and God will call me when it's time to leave. And he just believed in the mission of Carson Newman so much that he was willing to put it and dedicate his career. And as somebody who has spent his entire career, you know, almost his whole adult career at Carson Newman, that is a powerful example to me of seeing value in where you are. You know, where God has planted you, you're going to make a difference. And Coach Sparks is the classic example of that. Eric, I mean, he could have gone bigger places and coached bigger players and had more of a national profile. But his belief is that Carson Newman was the right place for him, and not because he was trying to hide, but because he was trying to make a difference.
0: What else can we expect on Saturday? Who were some of the coaches that spent, you know, some decades on his staff that also made their mission in Jefferson City? Who all is going to be on campus to celebrate this on Saturday, besides the great people from the NFF?
3: Sure. So you think about Coach Mike Turner, who followed Coach Parks as the head coach and was his longtime offensive coordinator. Coach Turner and I kind of split duties doing color for the Eagle Sports Network. And so Coach Turner will be on hand. You got Bill Mitchell, who was a longtime assistant coach. You got Mac Lambert. You got Mike Whitley. You got Dan Redding. Coach Deaton will not be able to be there. But, you know, all those men coach for a long time for Coach Sparks, and you know, as somebody who came on kind of in 96, and those guys have been here, a lot of them had been here for 16 years already. I told Coach Turner yesterday, I just sat in awe, probably for the first 2 years as an assistant coach, with just the efficiency of the way that the staff operated. And Coach Sparks would cast the vision, and then those men would execute it. And so when you think about the 338 wins and the celebration of that head coach, and he had told me many a times, he said, David, you know, I owe everything to those men who stood loyally with me and did everything. So to have them on hand for this is going to be such a great thing. It's a full celebration of Coach Sparks, yes, but the program too, and the program where he made a difference is certainly going to be something great, Eric.
0: Field just sits outside the building that bears his name, Ken Sparks Athletic Complex at Burktar Stadium. How game starts at 1:00 for anybody listening right now that might maybe want to go check it out, or really any Carson Newman football game this season. Affordable tickets, where can they find those tickets and be a part of the action again for the 4-0 Eagles taking on Mars Hill this Saturday? But a really good program right down there, right? We're just right down the road from Knoxville.
3: Yes, and you know, I mean, Eric, you know, in a day and an age where, you know, family pricing is just about non-existent, Carson Newman is still a very affordable option. You know, you can come to the football game, you can just go see an Eagles and go information about tickets, and you can purchase tickets. The venue is our ticketing hub. But, you know, to come to Carson Newman, you know, to be able to sit affordably and to have there's no bad seat in the house at Carson Newman, and just to be able to go there and to be the closeness to the action and to be there and see some of the traditions that make Carson Newman famous, the team that stretches in the shape of a cross, you know, and the band and singing the alma mater and just some of the things that sometimes are missed in college football are still there at a Division II school where you can be close to the action, close to the band, close to the cheerleaders, see the fans, affordable food, an affordable ticket, and just a great atmosphere.
0: Coach Sparks, what a legacy. And later this year, it's going to be inducted later this year into the National Football Foundation College Hall of Fame. Man, that's phenomenal stuff. And he will forever have a spot down in Atlanta, Georgia, at the College Football Hall of Fame. Only represented player or coach from the South Atlantic Conference. Carson Newman, very special place in my heart. Obviously, Coach needs this heart. Coach needs director of the Eagle Club. If you want more information on that, go to cneagles.com. Check that out as well. And, of course, longtime assistant football coach and director of track and field, that is David Needs. Coach, thanks so much for joining us, and really looking forward to seeing how Saturday turns out.
3: Thank you, Eric.
1: David Needs, Carson Newman. Very well done. I'm curious. I'm going to put you on the spot here because you didn't know I was going to do this. Can you try to put into words what the man in the life of Ken Sparks meant to you, not only as a student athlete, but one of his? You always made reference to how important he was, the guy that you come from a strong family. Your parents love you, but it kind of felt like you had a second dad there because of what Ken was able to do for you.
0: Yeah, and I mean, so many young people could say that. And I mean, that's the legacy that, you know, Coach Needs and I were talking about during that interview. It's, I mean, what he did on the field was incredible. And yes, it was at the NAIA level and Division II level. I hear you. But I mean, the fifth winningest coach ever in the history of college football, all that's great. But the impact he made on the lives of so many, bringing those kids to Christ, but also just being a father figure, being a home. A lot of these guys didn't have the best home lives when you come to school. And so, you know, to me, Coach was, he was amazing. We were close when I was a player. The couple years after I was done playing, before he unfortunately passed, we got really close. I mean, I was at his house the last, you know, around the Christmas time before he left us. And I don't know. I can't put into words. He was a huge part of my life and a huge part of so many young people's lives. And the legacy is going to be here forever. And that's, I mean, that's, you know, glory to God.
1: Him getting his rightful place in Atlanta.
0: Yeah.
1: And part of the College Football Hall of Fame. That's Eric Kane, Tyler Ivins, Riley Haltom leading the way, Jared Kirchensteiner on site. Let's come back. We'll give you Love It or Leave It. We'll get you ready for Wednesday programming. Beat Texas Week continues right here on the flagship station for Volunteer Football. 99.1, the Sports Animal.
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4: A small chance for a few isolated storms through the rest of this evening with mostly cloudy skies as we head into the overnight hours. Your Wednesday does start off on a cloudy note, temperatures into the upper 60s. By Wednesday afternoon, we're warming up into the upper 70s and introducing another chance for some more scattered afternoon showers and a few thunderstorms. I'm meteorologist Belle Oliver in the WVLT First Alert Weather Center.
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6: Evan Longoria.
7: I thought he was going to be a lifer in Tampa.
8: Yeah, no, I mean, it was a pretty solid end with San Francisco.
7: But I'm with you.
8: That Tampa Bay team, man.
7: That was when I started believing the Rays could be like, they could continue to have one of the worst payrolls in baseball. I shouldn't say worst. One of the cheapest payrolls in baseball. And they could always compete for a division title. Remember that 2008 year where they played the Phillies? Was it 08 or 09? It was 08. Phillies won in 08 over the Rays. Mm-hmm. Evan Longoria, man.
8: God, that was 08?
7: Oh, no, dude. I'm a baseball guy.
8: Oh, my God. I'm just saying, like, that. I remember that. Like, I don't feel like that was that long ago, but that was almost 20 years ago.
7: It was almost 20 years ago.
8: Jeez.
7: Longo, as the kids would call him.
8: I'll leave that. I'm going to leave that because that was.
7: Wait, what do you mean you'll leave it?
8: Either love it or leave it, right? That's what we're doing here, right? Riley?
9: It is caught.
10: There's two sides to every question. Love it or leave it on 99.1 The Sports Animal.
8: Quickly.
7: What college did Evan Longoria play for?
8: Now that I could not tell you.
7: Give you a hint.
8: Big West? I think they're in the Big West.
7: I think they're in the Big West. If I give you the team name, could you give me the college?
8: No, I'm bad at this. Try me.
7: Dirtbags.
8: Oh, San Diego State? Or no.
7: Aztecs.
8: Not San Diego State. Long. No.
7: Yep.
8: Yeah, Long Island.
7: Nope.
8: Long Beach.
7: Yeah. We're just dancing all over the calendar and all over the map, Riley.
8: The Dirtbags, that's a baseball team that everybody knows that.
7: It's also the nickname of our producer when he doesn't get me wins during five burning questions. What's up, you dirtbag?
8: Got the win today.
7: So. Yeah, he did. That's why I'm going to add a little kiss to it. What do you got, Riley?
11: During his weekly press conference, Boise State head coach Spencer Danielson referred to this week's opponent, Western Michigan, as the undefeated Broncos, despite the controversy that occurred in week one against Michigan. Love it or leave it, you agree with the Boise head man.
8: Yeah, I love it. I absolutely agree with it. I can't love it anymore. I was thinking on the way over here, I was thinking about this actually. Like, you know, football coaches, coach speaking, all that. You make the scouting reports and you have the sayings on there. This week's motto, all that. Like, I bet you on all those things, it's like, Western Michigan, 3-0. But coach, they lost the game. No, they didn't. 3-0. Like, I love it. Absolutely. Couldn't love it anymore.
7: The fact that one Broncos head coach is acknowledging that the other Broncos from Western Michigan is undefeated. I love it. It's a little bit of just reminding the Big Ten how big of a clown show that they are. And anytime you take a dig, I'll grab a shovel.
11: NFL Network's Ian Rappaport is reporting that the knee injury suffered by Jackson Dart is more serious than originally anticipated, and the Giants quarterback season is in jeopardy. Love it or leave it, New York season rides on the health of the former first rounder.
7: Did you see them get stuck in neutral once he left the game? I mean, they were actually moving the ball down the field when he was getting injured and having to be helped off the field. Yeah, the Giants are in. Look, here's the thing. Can Jameis Winston spot start here or there when he's got a game plan and something he can work on? Sure. Was throwing meat to hyenas like the Rams defense last night with Jameis Winston and his inability to move around the pocket? That was a horrible combination. they'll stick with Winston, but I'm intrigued where they're going to go to try to fill the number two spot now that Winston's been elevated. I think Dart's going to miss the entirety of the year, because why bring him back if the Giants are out of postseason contention?
8: Yeah, I love it. Go get Joe Milton. I mean, seriously, go get somebody like Joe Bell. Go get a capable backup. Go get Sam Howell. Go get somebody. I mean,
6: I hear the Jets just signed a new practice squad quarterback. Weeks after failing to make the Titans' 53-man roster, Will Levis has found a home back in the AFC with the New York Jets. Love it or leave it. Levis taking snaps for Gangrene or New York Giants in 2026-2027.
12: Okay, now wait a second. You said either franchise, right?
6: Either franchise.
12: He's not taking him for the Jets.
8: You still on Cade? Cade, your guy?
12: Yeah.
8: Okay. I'll leave it. I doubt that. Well, I mean, how desperate are the Giants?
12: He said the Giants,
8: here?
12: Man.
8: Yeah.
12: Like, hey, he won't take him in a Gangrene uniform. He might take in a big
8: Jameis Winston is not starting the rest of the season.
12: Dude, can we stop acting like Jameis Winston is it's just like livers and kidneys?
8: He's not good anymore.
12: I mean, he's not good, but he's a top 45 quarterback in the NFL, top 40 quarterback in the NFL.
8: As Jameis Winston's gotten older,
12: he's not the best backup. He's one of the best.
8: I've grown to like him a lot
12: more. Can y'all stop acting like this guy wasn't the number one overall pick in his respective draft?
8: And look at where the number one overall pick went, the number two overall pick went. Look how their careers fared. I saw Marcus the other day, and I'm like, hey, at least you're still a backup in this league, playing at an eye level.
12: Dude, you see how much gray he's got in his hair?
8: I know. It's
12: that
8: wild.
12: Guy's been through it.
8: I leave this. I mean, New York season's toast, in my opinion.
6: Today is National Elephant Appreciation Day. Love it or leave it. Big Al is the most hated mascot in the Southeastern Conference.
8: See, brother, thank you so much.
12: Most hated.
8: I'm going to leave this. You know why?
12: I don't think it is. I don't think it's Big Al. Big Al's like friendly.
8: Cocky.
7: I think the actual live bird is the worst.
8: Big Spur?
7: Big Spur.
8: Sir Big Spur? Everything South Carolina. Yeah, seriously.
12: Oh, God.
8: I'll leave Big Al, even though I'm not a fan, and I will say anything South Carolina.
12: Oh, wait. No. 7 good seconds of bashing the University of Florida. Al, the alligator. Albert is his name. Excuse me.
8: Albert and Alberta.
12: Yeah, there's only one sports team, college or professional, that's allowed to have male-female combo. And it's not the Florida Gators. Albert's kind of a joke. We still boo the elephants though every time we go to the Knoxville Zoo.
8: Any hate for Boomer and Sooner?
12: No, that's a wagon, isn't it? No, it's the horses.
8: It's the ponies.
12: The ponies, yeah. I'm okay with the wagons. I'm okay with the ponies.
8: Pulling the Sooner schooner.
12: Sooner schooner. I'm trying to think, is there another mascot I'm absolutely just blanking
8: on? Tony the Land Shark.
12: That they don't count. No, it's Spur, Big Spur. That bird needs to be cooked over flames.
8: Okay.
12: I said the bird needs to have their okay. No, PETA. I'm sorry, PETA online too. Okay, let's go.
8: Yankees. Bullpen. All right, let's move on.
6: Yankees manager Aaron Boone informed reporters that Captain Aaron Judge will likely be unavailable for his team's wild card round showdown next week, as the outfielder continues to nurse a calf injury. Love it or leave it, New York is cooked without the right-handed slugger.
12: We don't ask questions we already know the answers to.
8: Yeah.
12: Who in that lineup? You're not going to... Stanton, that's a joke. Anybody who thinks Stanton. Who in that lineup are you going to depend on? Jazz Chisholm? I mean, come on. The Yankees are cooked. They've got okay pitching, but let's be honest.
8: I mean, look at how the season's played out. I mean, he's missed so much.
12: Somebody's going to text him. 3, 2. Cody Bellinger's still on this. Okay. You let me know when Cody Bellinger single-handedly carries a team. Well, that 1 year is the MVP for the... Again, let me know when Cody Bellinger carries.
8: I love this. The Yankees have looked super mediocre the entire season when he's not
12: depending on
8: there.
12: Who they draw to.
8: Yeah,
12: they might be cooked.
8: No, I love it. I leave some of the game's biggest stars being sidelined, but I love that specific question.
12: Is Will Levis going to take a snap this year in the National Football League?
8: I don't know, man. I mean, clearly, like, he'd probably be one of the best. I don't know if he'd be one of the better backs.
6: At the rate these quarterbacks are going down right now.
8: Yeah.
12: Wait. I had two of my closest buddies. I know we're pushing up against it, but I'll make this quick because I have two Titans fans on the show with me.
7: I had two Titans truthers. I still do. I have two Will Levis truthers before this most recent run. Will Levis will be fine. This is a great pick. Will Levis, Will Levis, Will Levis. And both of them act like that text messages still don't, like evidence doesn't, like, actually, like, still exist. I thought it was comical that there was a couple Titans fans who I'm close with that are like, ha ha, you got Will Levis. And I'm like, I did nothing. I do not work or play for the New York Jets. But the fact that we're now hating on a man that you guys thought was the, you guys thought was kind of the savior of the franchise, I found that kind of.
6: Watch how you throw out the word you guys.
8: Jack Foster is my witness. There was a meltdown in the Lindsey Nelson Stadium, old press box. Draft night, Tennessee was playing Mississippi State. There was a meltdown from myself and Ryan Shumpert when the Titans made that draft pick. Will Levis. Can confirm.
7: If Will Levis takes a snap this year for my Jets, I'll flip the table that we're sitting at and doing the broadcast.
8: Yeah, it'll make you feel those feelings. A lot of emotions when he's the quarterback of your team.
7: Which is funny, because being a Jets fan, it's already all numb down there. It's Eric Kane, Tyler Ivan, 656-9900. Riley Haltom's laughing down my ear right now because he knows we're about to kill the clock to wrap up Tuesday programming. Try me. Try me, Riley. 99.1, you're listening to The Sports Animal. 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
2: All right, we're in final 60 seconds. Tyler and Kaner, the station where the balls play. Josh Ellswick's coming by to give me a high five for having us out here at Collectibles and More in Alcoa. Remember, their trade night is happening this Saturday after Tennessee's victory against Texas. Let it be known that Eric Kane and Riley Haltom said today that there's no chance that this 2026 Texas game will be as loud as 22 Alabama or 2015 Oklahoma. Let it be known, Riley Haltom said that Deshaun Bishop is not the strongest guy that he would meet at the line of scrimmage on National Rhino Day. These are just facts that were stated here today on the program. I don't believe these, but Eric and Riley believe these. Cinaholic tomorrow, that's where you're going to join us. You want a sweet treat? Come by the North Shore location and find us. We're out the door. We'll do it all over again tomorrow at 3 o'clock on 99.1 The Sports Animal. Bye.
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8: Welcome to the show. Excited to introduce you to one of the newest Lady Vol basketball players, Jada Eads. Vol fans will be proud to learn that due to a partnership with the United Way of Greater Knoxville and the University of Tennessee, leftover food at Neyland Stadium does not go to waste. Our Alexi Cowan followed the postgame process after the season opener, and she'll show us the amazing work that's done. And new Tennessee basketball player Terrence Hill is excited about the upcoming season and excited to take his dad to the football game on Saturday. You know who else is excited to be there? Jason Swain. The former Tennessee wide receiver is settling right in as the new Vol Network color analyst, and his reviews are amazing. People love Jason Swain. He's a VFL in the deepest sense, maybe because he always had to fight so hard for it. In this week's part one of Inside the Orange, our Andy Brock gets Jason Swain's backstory. It's presented by Google Gemini, official Gen AI partner of Tennessee Athletics.
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10: So you're cool when people think Jason Swain, it's all Tennessee.
11: Absolutely. That's what I want people to think, especially when I leave the state, I go travel somewhere else. Like, hey, man, that's the guy from Tennessee. That's the Tennessee guys.
12: I met my wife here. I raised my family here. Some of my best friends I met here. I grew as a human being, as a man here. Like, man, I love this school. I love Tennessee. I love our fans. Man, this is a dream come true.
10: You were talking, off camera here, just the response from fans, from people you knew, congratulating you, seeing response on Twitter. What was that like? Just the sheer amount of volume of love that you received.
12: It was unbelievable. Really hard to put into words. Every year I get a ton of birthday texts, birthday messages on Facebook and Twitter, X, and other platforms. This was 100 times more than that. It took me a couple of days to go through and tell everyone thank you, and tell everyone, hey, I appreciate you reaching out. I appreciate you, being on this journey. I appreciate you supporting me, and I'm gonna do my best for you guys, because it was like we made it. It wasn't just me. It was a us thing. And so I went through and let everyone know that, I really appreciate their support.
10: Now, you were on the Vol Network team with Mike last season, but this was not just something that you walked into. You had to earn it, and you had to go through a series of auditions and working with Mike. And he took it very seriously to figure out who was going to be the next color analyst. What was that like, earning this role?
12: It felt like being a freshman all over again. Coming from Huntsville, Alabama, being highly rated, but still having to go in and earn your stripes and prove that you can perform at this level.
10: Let's go back just to get to know Jason Swain a little bit more. You were born in Chicago, Illinois?
12: Yeah, I was born somewhere around Chicago, about an hour south in Kankakee, Illinois.
10: Okay, and then you ended up in Huntsville, Alabama.
12: Ended up in Huntsville, Alabama. My great uncle raised me. My mother had my brother. We were 2 years apart, and when my mother had my brother, my granduncles said, hey,

0: I will watch him for you while you get on your feet and get used to having two baby boys. Well, a little time turned into 18 years. And I lived in Huntsville. And he's the one who brought me here to Tennessee and helped me move in my dorm room as a freshman in 2003. And then the rest is history. But my great uncle didn't let me play football. He was like, all right, football's enough. Because I broke my wrist in middle school, I had these injuries. He was like, football, this is middle school. We're not going to play ball in high school. But I was so good at it. And I went out, even as an eighth grader, I practiced with the varsity team during the spring. And I was dominant. And so they were like, we got to get this guy on the football team. So the coach went to my house, was basically begging my uncle to let me play, let me play. My high school coach set me down and said, listen, you got an opportunity to do something special. You got an opportunity to play on Sundays, play big time college football. And when he had that conversation with me, it opened my eyes wide open. I understood how to work. I understood that it wasn't just about being the best in Huntsville, because I mean, Huntsville is big, but it's not that big. It was about having a goal and a vision and a roadmap to be the best in the country. So my high school coach set me down. He said, all right, your freshman year, I want you to be the best in the area. And then sophomore, we're going to be the best in the state. And then junior, senior year, we're looking to be the best receiver in the country. And then he finally, let me play. And I didn't understand what the power I had. I played because I was good at it. And I played because they wanted me to play.
1: So Jason Swain is in Huntsville, Alabama, and you end up picking Tennessee. I imagine you got some offers or at least attention from Auburn, Alabama, schools in that area. What made you decide Tennessee, and did you get any backlash for that?
0: Yeah, a lot of backlash. After my freshman year, I started to get a lot of attention from a lot of schools. And Alabama, Auburn, usually the in-state schools are the ones that get onto you first. And there's no different in this case. Alabama, Auburn had Tommy Tuberville, who's the head coach, had some good players. Alabama had some turnover, had Franchon. Then he leaves, goes to A&M, and then they have some other stuff going on. I just never was really drawn to Alabama and Auburn because everybody was where I was from. So on Fridays, they had the school pizza and you had the Jell-O, right? Well, Iron Bowl week, you either pick the red Jell-O or the orange Jell-O. And you pick the orange for Auburn and you pick the red Jell-O for Alabama. And whatever one you pick, that's who you root for. And I was like, I'm picking the Jell-O because I want Jell-O, not because of either one of these teams. I don't really care about either team. I was more of a bandwagon kid fan, like a bandwagon sports fan as a kid. So I liked the teams that were good. So I liked Tennessee in 98. I never liked Alabama. I liked Florida State when they were good, Peter Warwick. I liked Florida. I liked Miami. Like I loved just good ball. So I never was a fan of a team, which really made it easy for me to pick Tennessee, because it was really about which school was the best for me as a wide receiver, which school had the things I was looking for. And on my visit, Tennessee was the place that for me that had everything that I needed. It was in my heart. I had a good relationship with my position coach, my recruiter at the time, Coach Fulmer. And when I hung out with all the players on the team on my visit, I felt at home, and it made the decision that much easier.
1: And wide receiver is such a historic position
0: Yeah.
1: at Tennessee. Did that play any part to being a part of the family? I know VFL is such a big thing we talk about. Is that such a big reason for why you came to this place?
0: I had a goal of playing at the next level. I knew understood that injuries was a part of that, and it could stop me from doing that, but I wanted to go to a place that had a past history of putting receivers in the NFL and a team that threw the ball. And I went through, I looked at the runs, the pass, I made a chart of the run pass ratios. I had my top 10 schools. And so when coaches would tell us or tell me, hey, we throw the ball here, I would go, well, coach, this season you threw the ball about 68% of the time and it checked out. Or coach, you threw it about 48% of the time. So I did that. And Tennessee was very balanced. I understood the importance of having a good running game because that meant one-on-one opportunities on the outside. And so I'd really treat my recruitment like a business. I mean, it was a spreadsheet. all that stuff. And I went with, the emotions of following my heart, but I had a lot of data to back it up too.
1: A lot of people make their decision just, based on maybe one look or a couple of different things, but you were very calculated that this was the place, the right fit.
0: After my freshman year, we came to camp. My high school coach brought me to a camp up here. And the position coach at the time, Pat Washington, told my high school coach, I didn't know he was a freshman. I thought he was a junior. I would offer him right now if he was a junior. So that was kind of my offer from Tennessee as a freshman right there. And that just always resonated with me.
1: You were a team captain here as well.
0: Yeah.
1: Would you say that maturity and being so detailed in your reasoning for being here helped you buy in quicker and then earn a captainship here?
0: Andy, we had lost the previous year. We were so bad. And one of the worst things about playing football at Tennessee is when you lose. Because of all the tradition and you understand like the standard and all the players before you, when you lose, you feel like you've let so many people down, not just yourself and the people in the locker room, but like everybody that played before you and all the fans. And so 05 was a really tough season. And we had lacked leadership. And I had a conversation with one of our coaches who told me, you got to be one of the leaders. Like, you got to step forward. And that really wasn't my personality. I was a guy that handled my business and didn't really call other people out, didn't hold other guys accountable. I just wouldn't worry about myself and, I'm just cutting my own grass. And he said, if you want to change this and you want to win some games, then you got to be the reason for the change. And it was my senior year. I wasn't going to sit by and just let what happened in 05 happen again in 06. So I made a decision to be different, to have some different results. And I started challenging my teammates. I made sure that I was doing exactly what I was asking them to do. And I think it made me a better player. And it's definitely made me a better person. And I think it prepared me for life when it was time to start a family.
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2: Terrence Hill had not seen a college football game until he came to the University of Tennessee. Now the Portland, Oregon native is hooked. Terrence is enjoying all of the football that he can right now because he's about to be incredibly busy. Terrence Hill is a guard for Rick Barnes' Tennessee basketball team, and he figures to play a big role for the 26-27 Vols. I have to admit that I love visiting with Terrence Hill as he can talk hoops, football, and seemingly anything else. So for you, coming into this whole atmosphere of big-time college athletics, where, I mean, you know, Rick Barnes is your coach, one of the greatest coaches of all time, and there's a Pat Summitt statue, and there's a General Nealon statue, and the baseball team just won the national championship, the volleyball team, softball, soccer. What's that part of it like for you to be part of an athletic department that takes everything so seriously?
10: I think it's amazing, to be honest, just to see all the different sports succeed in their different ways. Like you said, when I came on my visit, my mom really pointed out the Pat Summitt statue. She had to kind of give me some history about that. But just seeing all the legends that came from Tennessee, especially our coach, Rick Barnes, he's a legendary coach. Just being able to play under him and just see the success he had, and want to just kind of make my own way through the Tennessee way and just kind of expand my brand as well.
2: What impresses you about this basketball team?
10: I would say the versatility. We have a lot of different guys that can do a lot of special things on the offensive side. I think our connection and our bond has really surprised me, since we have a lot of new transfers, as everyone knows. Just everybody putting their ego aside to kind of mesh for a team goal. Obviously, the national championship is what we want to do. So just seeing everybody come together in a short period of time already, with the chemistry and stuff like that, has been amazing.
2: Terrence, what have you guys been doing to get to know one another?
10: I would say spending time with each other off the court. Just, you know, going to each other's houses, hanging out, talking about whether that's sports or just life or our past experiences with stuff like that, or even just sitting in the locker room after a tough Rick Barnes practice, just soaking it all in, talking about what we could do better, what we see, stuff like that. I think is a big thing that we started in the summer, and especially with our new addition, Jalen Washington, kind of just trying to bring him in, to our culture and what we've gone through so far. Just so we could bond together more.
2: Were there connections among some players beforehand that allowed at least the bonds to start more quickly or more naturally?

0: I would say, yeah, our returners, Duane Brown, Troy Anderson, they kind of set the standard of what Tennessee was and try to let us know, like, it's kind of going to be the hardest thing you ever done in your life. So kind of they set the tone with getting us prepared for coach and just practice how things are ran. And then obviously me and Christian Furman had a relationship before coming here at VCU. But yeah, I think we're all just guys that play basketball and love the game. So we know our friendships and all the chemistry that we need to go down the stretch is going to be a big thing for us.
1: I'm intrigued by Christian Furman. Tell me if you're describing to somebody who doesn't know much about his size and the way he plays, what he brings and why Tennessee fans should be excited about him.
0: He's a guy that's gonna play his heart out on every single possession. Whether that's him making a mistake or being successful, I think he's gonna play hard no matter what. I think he's a great rim protector, a great lob threat as well, and he's gonna give the Tennessee crowd a lot of energy when he gets in there. So he's a big guy, so when he comes out there, you're gonna notice him as well. But he just plays with a lot of energy, and I think the Tennessee fans will love him.
1: We may or may not have talked about this, but
0: Yeah.
1: I'm kind of dumbfounded in reviewing stuff again today to talk to you. You've only started two games in college, is
0: Yes.
1: that right?
0: Yes.
1: I
0: That's right.
1: mean, you seem like a starter.
0: Yeah.
1: It feels like a, does it really matter to you?
0: Nah, I don't think it matters. Playing starter minutes, whether you start or come off the bench, because last year I would check in 2 minutes into the game, 1 minute into the game. So it really doesn't matter as long as I know what the coaches want out of me and I know what I'm gonna get out of them. And just do anything for the team that's gonna allow us to win, whether that me start or come off the bench. As long as I'm playing, I'm happy.
1: Some guys have to start,
0: Yeah.
1: and then some guys do, absolutely don't want to start.
0: Yeah.
1: You don't care.
0: I don't care. I mean, I prefer to start, but
1: Sure.
0: I think every basketball player does. But whether I think starting the game is or ending the game is better than starting the game.
1: Yeah. Well, and your minutes are certain, as you said it, your minutes are certainly starter minutes, but I just couldn't believe that. And it just kind of reinforced something to me about you and some of the other guys. It feels like, regardless of your stats and your accolades, you're checking that stuff at the door on this team. Is that easier said than done?
0: I think it's easier said than done because of course, every person in the world wants their own accolades, wants to achieve whatever they want to achieve. But I think for me, with those accolades and stuff like that, I think it's the biggest part is how much does your team win? I think that's what the higher guys look at when it's coming down to who's the sixth man of the year, who's the best player in the league. I think overall record and team stats is bigger than individual stats.
1: Are you going to the Texas football game?
0: Oh yeah, for sure. I got my dad flying out here.
1: No kidding.
0: He's a big football guy, so he's gonna be excited to see that game for
1: How
0: sure.
1: did you convince him? Or was it
0: He
1: hard?
0: convinced me. He said I gotta either go to the Texas game or the Alabama game, and so his work schedule worked out for him to come to the Texas game. So that's what we planned for.
1: That's fantastic.
0: Yeah,
1: All right, you got him good tickets?
0: I got him good
1: All
0: tickets.
1: right,
0: I got him good
1: good.
0: tickets.
1: Terrence Hill, great to see you
0: Good to
1: again.
0: see you. Good to
1: Thank
0: see you.
1: you.
0: Thank you.
1: Oh, by the way, before you leave, I got to ask you this.
0: Yeah.
1: So Pilot is the official travel partner of the Vols. You go to Pilot.
0: Yeah.
1: What are your game day snacks?
0: Game day snacks. I'm
1: What do you
0: gonna
1: got to have?
0: go a Arctic Blitz Gatorade. That's
1: Okay.
0: the turquoise Gatorade.
1: Turquoise Gatorade.
0: I'm
1: That is
0: gonna
1: good.
0: go the sour Lifesaver gummies. I'm
1: Ooh,
0: gonna go those
1: with the Gatorade.
0: with the Gatorade. And then if I'm feeling good, I'm gonna go sour cream and cheddar ruffles.
1: You're very specific.
0: Yeah.
1: I like it.
0: That's my game day.
1: Well done,
0: They
1: sir.
0: say.
1: We've got more with Jason Swain later in this edition of the Mike Keith Show, but up next, Alexi Cowan joins the show to tell us how the United Way of Greater Knoxville and the University of Tennessee make sure that Neyland Stadium leftovers don't go to waste.
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1: Joining me on set is Alexi Cowan right here.
10: Welcome. Hello, how are you?
1: I'm well. Thank you for taking time. We're glad you're here. She's got a good story to tell. Now, listen to this. Last year, the United Way of Greater Knoxville, couple weeks before the first game, receives a phone call. The University of Tennessee is willing to donate excess food from football games at Neyland Stadium, but it's up to the United Way to figure out how do they distribute that food to agencies that need it. So the United Way reacted quickly. They got a lot of help. And last season, amazingly, they donated 7,000 meals at a cost of roughly $10,000. That is less than $1.50 a meal. We wondered, how do they do that? How do they do it after the game? So we sent Alexi Cowan right here to see for herself. Alexi, what did you find?
10: Well, one thing I didn't know was each game, there's about 16,000 pounds of recycling each game that goes into this.
1: Wow.
10: It blew my mind. And the Office of Sustainability here at UT, they have to take care of all that, whether it's food, plastic, any sort of recycling. So I went over there to find out how it works, and I found a lot out. Take a look. After the clock expires at Tennessee football's season opener, fans leave, the stadium clears, staff heads home. But this night is far from over. It's just beginning for a select group of people, the Waste Warriors.
11: They spend 5 hours working their tail off over there after the ball game.
12: I don't think there's probably a better example of how Vols and students can kind of give back to their local community.
10: With sellout after sellout crowds, the leftover food became too much to handle for UT's Office of Sustainability. Not knowing what to do, they contacted the United Way of Greater Knoxville.
12: And United Way helped kind of facilitate all those conversations and get everybody kind of at the table.
10: And that's when everything started taking motion.
13: Should I put these two macaronis in a separate one? I'm going to do that.
14: I sent volunteers over there, so there should be some.
10: The whole process starts with the original volunteers, the students, working dusk till dawn shifts. For example, with the 7:45 kickoff game like last week,
12: food recovery won't start until like midnight, and food recovery will go well into 1, 2, 3 a.m.
10: Brad Motes, UT's recycling supervisor, coordinates this process every week, and he let me tag along for the process.
12: Volunteers meet us at the stadium. We get them checked in. We get them, and most of the time, either aprons, gloves, anything that's been opened or anything that we can see that was even slightly used, we'll compost it. So that way, we are always confident in the food that we're sending back out to folks. Depending on how much food we have, that continues for several hours until we get all of that material sorted and organized, proteins, veggies, all that stuff, and categorized ultimately on the vehicle.
10: 3 hours later, the transport truck rolls in with Moats behind the wheel, and it's time to load everything up.
12: Against Furman, it was a little over 4,000 pounds of food that was recovered, so it was an entire 26-foot box truck that was recovered of food and was redistributed through Fish Pantry.
10: Then, an hour and a half later, everything is loaded and headed to the Fish Pantry, where they meet Stephen Dale, the warehouse manager.
15: Every home game. So there's, we started 5 a.m. and on Saturday morning, and then whatever time they get here Saturday night. It's, 4.5, 5 hours, sometimes 6 hours after the game, you have to meet them here. So it can be anywhere from 8 o'clock at night to 3:30 in the morning.
10: Brad, Stephen, and the student volunteers all unload the food and sort it into categories.
16: After you've turned over a few pallets of this fridge, you learn to use that food.
10: By about 12:30, everything is unloaded and done for the night. The hard part is over, but the reward comes Monday morning.
15: They come by on Monday morning then. They set a time like 9:30 and they come by and they go through it and they split it up and they take what each of them can use the best. CAC got here at 9 o'clock and they went through and got 7 rollers, and then CARM came about 9:30 and they picked up about the other 7 rollers.
10: You've heard that Vol is a verb, and with the help of the United Way, these volunteers are able to put that into action every home football game day.
12: Volunteers kind of see the need and feel the need. We don't shy away from the hard work. We tend to kind of roll our sleeves up when it's the hardest work that's in front of us. We do the work until it's done. It's not because someone asked you to do it. It's not because you were paid to do it. It's because you saw the need.
15: The more we can spread out and the more we can get into the community, the less hunger there will be, hopefully.
10: United Way Greater Knoxville wants fans to know that game days are just the start. To feed even more of our neighbors and expand food recovery beyond Neyland Stadium, make a gift to United Way at uwgk.org. Now, these leftover meals aren't just used in kitchens and shelters, but also schools around Knox County, and they can be used for several months.
1: Yeah, they do an amazing job. Alexi Cowan, great job.
10: Thank you.
1: Well done. And congratulations to the United Way of Greater Knoxville. and their member agencies for what they are able to do in concert with the University of Tennessee to take the food from Neyland Stadium and put it to good use. When we come back on the Mike Keith Show, Jason Swain's journey from his broadcasting start to becoming the Vol Radio Network's sixth game day analyst. That's next. Stay tuned for more of the Mike Keith Show.
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1: Jason Swain has been a part of the Vol Radio Network crew for 6 years. He started on the sidelines, moved up to the booth, and now he describes game action as the color analyst for Tennessee football games. But he put in 10 years even before he started with the Vol Network, and he's built a reputation for his preparation, his professionalism, and his consistency. Jason Swain is good at what he does, and it's no accident. In part two of Inside the Orange, Andy Brock takes us deeper. It's presented by Google Gemini, official Gen AI partner of Tennessee Athletics.
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3: Jason Swain, you are the sixth color analyst of the historical Vol Network. Does that still sound crazy to you?
5: It does. I have to pinch myself. Feels like every single day when I get up or someone reminds me, hey, you are the new color analyst. So I'm extremely excited, extremely blessed, looking forward to continuing to do my best for Vol Nation.
3: So what about radio? What about media stuck out to you? What made you interested in pursuing this route?
5: A lot of people were talking for the players that didn't understand what was going on in the locker room and in the huddle. That was before players had the power to speak for themselves now on social media. But I felt like it was my responsibility to represent the guys in the locker room the right way and let people know, hey, man, this is what it's like to be a student athlete. This is what they're going up against. This is what they're experiencing. And just to kind of share the story of the athlete, that was really the purpose of doing it initially. Now it's bigger than that.
3: Okay, so you're part of a daily show, Josh and Swain, a sports animal, 12 to 3. Mike Keith Barge is in there, top of the first hour. You had no idea, correct?
5: No idea until I saw him. When I saw him come in, I was like, okay, this is happening. But I had no idea up until that point. There was some evidence, kind of some questions that was asked by one of the Vol Network members the night before. And then I noticed something on the floor that was a little different. Normally, there's a headset mic that we only have when there's a third person. Usually Josh lets me know that we're going to have a guest. Well, he didn't let me know that day. So looking back on it, I missed those clues, but I was definitely surprised.
3: Mike, he says your X's and O's last year was a game changer for the broadcast. What makes you so strong in terms of being able to dissect the game? I know when you see it from up there, you kind of see it play out in a really cool way, but what gives you that eye for seeing it like that?
5: Because, I mean, you watch so much film as a player and you analyze it the way your coaches analyze it as a player. And like you do it now and it just becomes second nature. You watch film the same way. So you pick up on tendencies. Football at the end of the day is football. People may have different terminologies for different things, but at the end of the day, curl flat is curl flat, smash route, steel smash. It's still the same. It maybe comes out a different formation. But just, man, just loving this game and loving, how it's played and how people, strategize to find different ways to win, I think it's awesome.
3: What's your top moment of being on the field as a sideline reporter when you started the Vol Network?
5: 2024, of course, right?
3: Yeah.
5: We beat Bama. I'm over here. I look over to the stands, and I start to see people making their way to the field. And I was like, don't do it. Don't do it. We don't rush the field for beating anybody. This is Tennessee. Like, we're supposed to beat people. But, like, I saw it happen in real time. And by the time that everyone's down here, I was like, you know what? It's pretty cool. I looked over and my wife and kid was on the field too. I was like, get out of here. But as a sideline reporter, that was really cool. My first assignment was the Kentucky game. So we had the black uniforms and Kentucky had no shot. Like it was touchdowns. It was turnovers. It was Tennessee's night that night.
3: You more than most, you know, the significance of this place, what the Vol Network means, having been on the crew for a few years now. Mm-hmm. What does it mean, just knowing the history, knowing, you know, how game days run, being a Vol Network crew member? What does it mean to you?
5: Everything. Getting a chance to, especially after my playing days, getting a chance to talk to our fans and understand why they became Tennessee fans. And the thing I get so much that touches me is the moment they became Tennessee fans. It was when they were younger and they were kids and they went to the games with their dad or their granddad or their grandparent, or listening because they didn't have a TV to watch the games, or the games were not on TV at the time. So Vol Network were their eyes and ears. And so just hearing that story makes me understand even more how big of an opportunity this is and how important Vol Network is to our fans.
3: VFL, again, is such a strong moniker here that even after your playing days, you were welcomed back here, your embrace. And a lot of players leave this place loving Tennessee more than when they were a player. Why is that? Why do players feel that desire to come back to this program and still be a part of things?
5: Because you realize, like, that feeling that you have for 4 years, you're not going to experience that again. Just not. Like, you're going to have a family, and it's a different dynamic. It's a different love. This is totally different. Like, this is, you come here as an 18-year-old, and you are maybe at a certain weight or certain level of your game, and then you leave here, and you look back, and you see all the room of where you've grown. You see the development. You understand the relationship that you built. These are the same people that are in your weddings, same people that show up to your daughter's graduation from high school, things like that, like major moments in your life. These are the people who are there celebrating with you. And it's just different. I mean, it's different. Then you are in the city and you feel the love and support when you go outside of campus. You understand the love that people here have for Tennessee football, how passionate they are. And they're on your team. It's just, man, just can't describe it, man. Ain't nothing like this place.
3: You're able to build a pretty significant brand with the Swain event, yeah, which is show that you started with your name on it. How were you able to build that up from scratch, not having done this before? Obviously, in this community, people know you, but did you ever intend to make a brand the way you did?
5: How is the same way became a captain at Tennessee, the same way I became a reliable and dependable teammate at Tennessee. That's hard work. That's being honest. That's being fair. That's grinding each and every day and waking up like, you know, someone's trying to take your position. And that was the same kind of mentality I had when I started the Swain event.
3: It's a very unique position to be in now, because in your position, you have to be critical in some ways, but also you know what it's like. You've been in the athlete's shoes. You can't be, you know, overly critical. You know, families watching. They are, you know, 18-year-old kids oftentimes. How do you balance doing your job, being critical of what you're seeing, but and being real while also understanding athletes?
5: I lead with love, and I treat the players like they are my brother. So how would I talk about my brother? I would prefer someone tell me the truth and be honest with me. But at the same time, you know, do it in a loving way. And that's how I do it. That's how I try to do it. And it's worked for me.
3: How unique is it that you made so many memories on this field as a player, and you still, at this time, get to make memories in this stadium on game days, get to be a part of it?
5: Man, it's cool. There's going to be a lot of kids that will grow up and say, man, my dad listened to Jason Swain on the radio, and during the games, he listened to him on the radio. And, you know, Jason Swain's a part of my Tennessee football childhood. Like, that's so cool, because I got a chance to learn from our fans. That's how they became a fan, listening to the radio with their grandpa, or listening to the radio with their fathers, watching the game, you know, with their mom. And, I'm excited to be a part of the next big time ball fans' childhood. When I was announced as the color analyst, the followers were more excited than me, because they felt like we made it. And, that's what's really special, because they saw the journey. They saw when I first started this Swain event, they saw me load a bunch of remote equipment to go to a business that I had to talk into. Hey, I'm new. I'm just starting. I'm not on this big station, but this is what you're going to get. And this is what I can do for you. Like, they saw all of that, and they experienced all that. The signing day parties that we would do, like, they showed up and we packed out buildings. So they saw all that stuff, and it's just really cool to, you know, be able to celebrate, with them. But, a lot of ideas that you just kind of do it, you know, when you're starting a business and you're doing it by yourself, you don't have to try to get it clear by anybody. You just do it. And then if it fails, it fails. And then you just go to the next one. So a lot of things that we're doing now, that no one else was doing before. It was like, hey man, let's just try and see what happens. And it's worked out so far. So it's been cool. I know, how big this is, how important our jobs are. And, I'm looking forward to it each and every week. It's like a vacation, on Saturdays.
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25: Slow drains, gurgling, and bad odors may seem minor, but left unattended, they can turn into a plumbing emergency fast. Don't let a clogged drain become a disaster. 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
17: 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We've got 0.9% on the all-electric Optic and Vistic, 2.9 on the Cadillac Lyric, and 3.9 on Demo XT5s. 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

0: 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This is Tennessee basketball player Jada Eads. Welcome.
1: It's nice to be here. Thank you for having me.
0: All right, let's establish. I know who you are, but I've got some questions that the audience may want to know. Okay. What number are you wearing?
1: 10.
0: 10.
1: Yep.
0: All right. Height?
1: Around 5'5", 5'6".
0: 5'6".
1: Yep.
0: Point guard?
1: Yep.
0: All right. Hometown?
1: Orlando, Florida.
0: Best theme park in Orlando?
1: Gotta be Disney.
0: Really?
1: I say about like, or maybe like Volcano Bay. I like water parks. So Volcano Bay is nice.
0: Volcano Bay?
1: Yep.
0: Okay. All right. That's a good tip. You're transferring to Tennessee from?
1: Seton Hall.
0: Okay. How did you initially end up at Seton Hall? That's a long way from Orlando, Florida.
1: Yeah, it is. I mean, it felt like the perfect fit coming out of high school. I felt really comfortable there. And they gave me the keys to the car. And I mean, I ran it for freshman year. I came in. I did pretty good. I had like a lot of responsibility leading the team, and especially coming into sophomore year too. So, you know, I was leading the way, leading the team, and then I got injured, and I ended up here, and I love Tennessee so much, like the environment, the legacy behind it, and the support. I pretty much love it. When I committed, I seen the support happen so fast, and I mean, I love it here, to be honest. So,
0: what was Kim Caldwell's pitch to you?
1: It was gonna be hard, and she wants to win too, so it's like they're gonna get me better in every aspect, whether it's on or off the court, and I wanted to develop and be a better person here. So, I mean, when she told me it was gonna be hard, and the amount of success and achievements they wanted, I wanted it too as well. So I wanted to play on a big platform and play here for Coach Kim Caldwell.
0: Okay, so I heard you're like sitting across from her at a table.
1: Yep.
0: Having this discussion, and you basically excused yourself with your mother and then just came back and committed.
1: Yep.
0: Is that exactly how it happened?
1: Yeah, like exactly how it happened. Like when I came on my visit, everything seemed nice. Everything was nice. When I came here, I spoke to her and all the coaches' staff. I already knew Coach Lexi. She was recruiting me at JMU. And it was like a no-brainer. Like, I knew what I wanted. I talked to my parents in the hotel room before we went out to dinner. And it was like, yeah, like, I had to on the spot. So it was like, why wait? Just tell them now. And that day, I told them I committed.
0: Here's the thing that interests me. You have the knee injury, which is significant, and yet you're still highly recruited. You're highly thought of. What did that mean to you in terms of your confidence that even knowing that you were going to have to overcome that, places like Tennessee still wanted you to come be somebody who helps lead the program?
1: That was like one of the biggest things when I got in the transfer portal. It was like not knowing who would still want me while I'm injured. And when I got in there, it was like a no-brainer. Like a lot of coaches were reaching out. And when I talked to Tennessee, they had a plan for me. And that was one of the biggest aspects I seen when I came here. Nolan, Cassie, and JD had a plan for me. So it was like, you know, I'm going to get better here. So I wanted to trust in the process and, you know, put that work in. And now it's paying off. So honestly, it's kind of like a blessing to be in this position and have like a lot of resources and technology here to be able to go out on the road court and be 100% and be better than what I was before. So I think it was truly like a blessing in disguise to have Kim Caldwell like be, I don't know, believe in me, come out of the portal while being injured. So.
0: Jada, a lot of people use that rehab time to not only work on what they had surgery on, but to get stronger or faster in other areas, or to work on specific skills toward their game. Did you look at that as a bonus time to do either or both for your physical or for your basketball?
1: Yes, absolutely. Like when I got hurt, I wanted to touch up on like my strength, like body wise, get way stronger. And I've been reaching those points and even maxing out my PRs than what I was before when I got here. And I wanted to touch up on my shooting percentages and be consistent with that. And that's been looking really good, putting in the work to, you know, get that shot right. So
0: what does Jada Eads add to Lady Ball basketball?
1: I would say pace, energetic, control, getting a lot of the teammates involved and putting them in the right positions to be able to score. So I would say like organization, just overall point guard and being a leader.
0: Being a Lady Vol is a big deal.
1: Yeah.
0: Especially in basketball.
1: Yeah.
0: Is there pressure? Do you feel pressure in a good way?
1: I don't feel pressure, but I feel like I have support behind me, whether it's like my coaches or like, you know, the Lady Ball community and the supporters behind it. So, I mean, I don't feel pressure, but I'm very excited to be able to play in front of those supporters and to play in the arena. So, I mean, I'm excited.
0: Well, it's coming. It's coming fast, and you've worked hard to get back, and people are excited to see you. It's a pretty big week around here. You going to game Saturday?
1: Yeah. I want to make it to the game. Me, my mom might go to the game.
0: She's great.
1: So I know it's going to be packed and very hot. So.
0: Well, it's not this Saturday.
1: Really?
0: It's going to be much nicer.
1: I love it. I love the game. I want to see the game. So.
0: That's great.
1: It's going to be a great game.
0: The feeling being part of an athletic department like this, where there's so many things that are a big deal.
1: Yeah.
0: What's that like?
1: It's changing. Like, it's crazy. Honestly, like, Seton Hall didn't have a lot of this stuff. So it's like, when I came here, football games are like big. It's a lot of kids. Classes are bigger. So like, I'm just adjusting to it, honestly. Coming from like a small school. So, I mean, it's great. It's like, it lights up the campus, honestly, to see a lot of people enjoying things and doing like a lot of campus,